0: Terror plot in New York State. A 35-year-old Jessica Bowie is accused of plotting to attack the New York State Capitol building in Albany. First Assistant U.S. Attorney John Sarcone.
1: On Wednesday, August 19, 2026, Bowie was apprehended by law enforcement for her actions attempting to provide material support to designated foreign terrorist organizations.
0: Bowie allegedly pledging allegiance to ISIS. In Massachusetts, a jury in the murder trial of Lindsay Clancy sent home early this morning. The defense could rest its case tomorrow in the trial of the mother whose attorneys claim that she killed her three children due to postpartum psychosis. There are a little more than 10 weeks now to go until the midterm elections, and the economy remains top of mind for many potential voters. North of New York City in Peekskill, Doreen Hodge says she has to shop around for the best prices instead of going to the place she prefers.
2: Grocery prices are high everywhere. Not just, I actually came here because to see if something I wanted to buy was lower.
0: A recent Associated Press NORC poll found that two-thirds of adults disapprove of President Trump's handling of the economy. Two fishermen are back on dry land after spending 5 days stranded at sea. They survived by clinging onto a large cooler as they drifted in the Pacific. The Mexican Navy rescuing the men after an aircraft spotted them. Both men said to be in stable condition. 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
3: 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And yes, I told you so.
0: It's been more than a week since powerful storms swept through Illinois and Indiana, and still, there are thousands of customers in northwest Indiana that don't have power. The Salvation Army is now stepping in to help families who need food. ABC's Alex Perez has more from Gary, Indiana.
4: There are still some 70,000 customers without power, and the utility company believes it won't be until Tuesday, a full 2 weeks after the storm hit, that they'll be able to get everyone back up and running.
0: No testimony today in the Meta trial in Oakland, California, after a juror called in sick. Dozens of state attorneys general accused Meta of luring kids onto social media platforms. ABC's Mike Dubusky has more.
5: The importance of these features, and when we talk about features, we're talking about things like infinite scrolling, where you're scrolling through Instagram and it can take hours. You never reach the bottom, right? It is an infinite scroll. That's good for Meta, because the more time you spend on the platform, the more time you spend looking at ads, the more money they make. If the judge is to, at the end of this, compel Meta to change features like that, if an infinite scroll goes away, that kind of fundamentally changes what Meta is. So there's a degree here where Mark Zuckerberg would almost want to testify just to defend the very essence, the core of his platforms.
0: A U.S. official tells ABC News that the USS Lincoln has started the voyage home from the Middle East after a record-long deployment. Families recently raised concerns that sailors were suffering from mental health issues. Dave Packer, ABC News.
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0: Network and the Fairwinds Credit Union Studio. This is The Ramsey Show. I'm Dave Ramsey. Jade Washall, number one best-selling author, Ramsey Personality, is my co-host today. Chris is in Phoenix. Hey, Chris, how are you?
1: Hey, I'm doing good, and you?
0: Better than I deserve. What's up?
1: Hey, so I'm in a deep situation. So this is kind of a serious thing with me and my family right now. So I have a mother, single mother. I have three other siblings. We are from Wisconsin, and my mom, she does pretty good financially. She's a doctor, but she wanted all of us to go to college. With us going to college, she took out multiple Parent PLUS loans in order for us to go to school. She moved us out to Arizona. So she kind of took care of us, like paid for, you know, my rent for 2 years while I was in school, graduated. Now I'm in a good financial position. My mom is in Arizona, and she wanted to purchase a $800,000 home. They won't let her purchase the home because of her debt-to-income ratio from the Parent PLUS loans that she took out for us, me and my siblings. I'm kind of the more financially responsible one. So she asked me if I could, you know, be a co-signer on her $800,000 mortgage. Keep in mind, I'm only 22 years old. You know, I have my own place, I have my own car. I don't really have much debt outside of, you know, the Parent PLUS loans that I'm helping my mom with. But she's kind of guilt-tripping me and saying, hey, out of everything I did for you, this is the least that you can do for me. So it's kind of a fight with the family, an $800,000 mortgage that I'm scared to co-sign because, one, I don't know if I'm ever going to be able to get off of it. And two, I don't. My mom is, she's pretty smart. Like, she's not, like,
0: no,
1: bad financially.
0: No, she's not.
2: Well, there's something really important here that can easily be missed, which is, just because something turned out okay doesn't mean there wasn't a mistake attached to it, right? Like, you guys you ended up in college and you guys are okay, but there was still a mistake that she made in co-signing all those loans. Otherwise, she would be able to buy her house no problem and there would be no debt to income ratio issue. So you've got to go to her and say, here's the thing, Mom. I thank you for everything you've done for me, but there's still co-signing is not a good thing. And the same way that you're having problems because you co-signed, if I co-signed for you, I'm signing up for the same set of problems. I'd rather do this, and I'd rather you find a way to do this in a way that there's no mistake attached to it.
0: Agreed.
1: Got it.
0: Yeah, but she's not going to accept that because she's already gone into travel agent for guilt trip modes. But
1: oh, my goodness. Yeah, it's been bad.
0: Yeah. So let me ask you, how much Parent PLUS loans did she take out in total? Do you have any idea?
1: For me, all four of my siblings, probably around $200,000.
0: Okay. And you said she's a doctor.
1: She's a doctor, yes.
0: And what does she make?
1: She probably makes around that, I would say around $160,000.
0: Okay. All right. So I'm going to gift her a Total Money Makeover book from me and a year's subscription to the Every Dollar app and suggest that she decide, starting today, that she become financially responsible for the first time in her life, because what she did was very irresponsible. It was stupid. Okay? What she did was stupid. It was of good heart, and she was intending good things, and she was putting herself on the line for her children, which sounds like a good warrior princess single mom. I appreciate all of that. But then to turn around and ask a 22-year-old to help you buy a $1 million house, you ought to be ashamed of yourself, lady.
1: Right.
0: That's ridiculous. Okay?
1: Right.
0: And as a dad of children that are grown, they're not children anymore, adults, generation two, that are responsible, I would never do that to people that I love.
1: Right.
0: And it's just wrong. Okay? So, no, you don't get to buy a house because instead you chose, Dr. Lady, to go into debt to send your kids to school. I don't agree with your decision. I agree with your motives. Your motive was sweet and kind and noble, but your decision was stupid, and now you have to work your way out of stupid so you can buy a house. So for the next 2 years, you get to live on $60,000 and put $100,000 on $200,000 worth of student loans for 2 years, and they go away. Boom. And then you have a life instead of screwing up your own kid's life that you set out to help originally. Now you want to screw it up. So that's my message to her. You can play this for her. Quit guilt tripping your kids. Suck it up, Buttercup, and clean up your mess instead of dumping it on your 22-year-old.
2: Yeah, that's right.
0: Now, I love you, Mom. I'm happy for what you did, but that's my message to you from an old grandpa

0: to a soon-to-be, hopefully, old grandma. And you clean up this mess, and then you don't saddle your own children with this. And so here's what's going to happen, though, Chris, okay? She's not going to do any of that, probably. And she's probably not going to accept your no.
1: She's probably going to, mm-hmm. You're going to feel blamed.
0: She's going to blame you. Yeah. She's going to be mean. She's going to be nasty. And she's going to get her feelings hurt. Because boundaryless people, when you put up a boundary, always resist the boundary. 100% of the time.
1: Well, and she's saddling her responsibility in the deal on you.
0: Yeah. You didn't sign up for this. She did. You didn't ask her to. She did. So you're set free, my brother. Do not do this. Whatever you do. But also, do not expect it to come without consequences of her whining and rolling around in the floor, foaming at the mouth, or whatever it is she's going to do, okay?
2: Right. And my siblings are also, it's like a whole family thing.
0: Well, I'll tell your siblings to bite it. You know, they don't get a vote anymore. You're like a free 22-year-old man that gets to do what he wants to do with his life. You are not required to do this. And your siblings, by the way, are irresponsible, too. Hello?
2: Mm-hmm.
0: Which also nullifies their vote.
1: But and here's the other part of this. You're young, and the more that you establish your boundaries in this way, and the more that you draw a line in the sand and say, I'm not going to participate in behaviors that I know are stupid choices financially, over time, the less you'll be pulled into that orbit of stupidity.
0: Here's the message you're delivering while you're doing this, and you didn't even mean to. The unintended consequence is your sibling's wife now knows she can't call you for money.
1: Right.
0: Because Chris has got one big answer. It's that magic ancient word. It sets you free. No. No one says the word anymore. It's ancient. It's a sound that has disappeared from our culture. You're not allowed to say it anymore. But I've taught people all the time, be defiant, not compliant. The answer is no. You press your tongue towards the roof of your mouth. You release, make a kissing motion.
1: Yes.
0: No. That's how it looks. That's how it sounds. That's an interesting word. We don't hear it much anymore. You're not allowed to say it to people because you get labeled all these things. And you say, no, that's foolish. No, that's wrong. No, that violates my ethics and my values. No, I'm not going to do that. No, that's not helpful. No, at the end of this story, we'll all be pissed if we do this. So no, because that's what's going to happen. You're going to get married and have a kid, and you're not going to be able to buy a house because you're co-signed to your mother, who's still going to be chained to Parent PLUS loans and an $800,000 mortgage and can't get you off because she can't refinance it. And then probably the house is going to get run down and can't even get sold because she can't keep it up. Because this is a pattern, dude. This is what's, you know, there's nothing good going to come of this. Please endure the pain of everyone not liking your answer, because 10 years from now, they'll be happy you answered this way.
1: The kids call it standing on business.
0: Oh, there you go.
1: You stand on business.
0: All right, there we go. What's the one that Deloney says? He says, accept regret more than...
1: I'm not going to get it.
0: Because I can't make it come to my head either, but it's perfect for this. But anyway, we'll remember it later.
1: Guilt over resentment.
0: Guilt over resentment. You'll be resentful later. Choose guilt now versus resentful later.
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0: Lucy's in Charlotte. Hi, Lucy. How are you?
7: Hi, good. Thanks for taking my call. Hi, Jade. Hi, Dave.
0: How can we help?
7: So I was hoping that you can help settle a debate between my husband and I. And by debate, I mean more me making fun of him for this, but I'll let you know it is.
0: Oh, good. We get to make fun of him.
7: He's scared. So we got married in January. We've combined our finances, so we have a joint checking account.
0: How old are you guys?
7: I'm 34 and he's 35.
0: Okay. All right.
7: And we are very blessed to be financially stable. I pay my phone bill from our joint checking account. It's prepaid. It's great. He and his three siblings, they are still on his parents' phone bill that his parents pay.
0: That's sweet.
7: He says if it's not broke, don't fix it. And I just think this is crazy.
0: It's broke. It's broke. You're a 35-year-old man. You should have been off your parents' cell phone plan 10 years ago.
7: Yeah.
0: Yes, you should make fun of him at length.
7: Okay, this is exactly what I thought.
0: Does his mommy fold his underwear, too? I mean,
7: no, surprisingly not. This is the only thing that I just think it's crazy, and he thinks it's normal. So
0: no, it's not normal. It's not normal. It's more normal than it should be, but normal kind of sucks in our culture. We've gotten people all confused about, you know, we got 35-year-olds living in their mother's basement still playing, Call of Duty because they've actually figured out what duty is. And so, yes, crazy. So
8: he hasn't paid the bill in 15 or 20 years. He's never paid the bill. So he probably wasn't even thinking about it. Let's be fair there. He probably wasn't even thinking about it. Then you brought it up. That was his opportunity to go, you know what? I forgot about this. You're right. I should
0: move
8: it.
0: I'm like a grown man and stuff now. I should pay my own bills and stuff now.
8: Yes.
0: Because that's what adults do in

0: stuff now. Wow.
1: Yeah, and it wasn't ever
0: You're
1: an issue.
0: That's fun. Yes, we should all make fun of him. On okay. behalf of all the 35-year-old mama's boys out there, we should make fun of him.
1: Okay.
0: Mercilessly. Mercilessly. Yeah, you win, Lucy. Yeah. You win. Touchdown.
2: That's funny.
0: It is very funny, and it's cute, and you know we'll also have some fun with it. But it does bring up something that, I mean, we did a show yesterday on real estate. And the number of single ladies buying a home is now three times the percentage of single men buying a home for the first time in history.
2: Which is interesting because women tend to earn
0: less
2: dollars.
0: In general,
2: yeah.
0: Yes, not always, but they also tend to want to make a, quote, home,
2: mm-hmm.
0: So to speak, a nest. And but what we're seeing is that we've got, it's the numbers vary depending on who you read and who you believe, but somewhere between 40 and almost 50% of the single males under 30 are living at home still.
2: Well, this goes back to a lot of the content that you were talking about earlier in the year, because there's data that's attributed to that, right?
0: Yeah, well, it's the, you know, there's a couple of things, we're seeing that are causing that. Those guys are not, they don't feel like they are winning in the marketplace for various reasons. And so they are further trapping themselves by being the generation that has sold their soul to DraftKings. The sports betting is through the roof and it's killing them. They're losing like hand over fist. They've made, you know, DraftKings and whoever else just unbelievably billions of dollars in a very short period of time. And that's where the crypto bros live. Because they're swinging for the fence. They don't think they can hit a single and get on base. So everything they do is a desperate move. It's a bet on a football game or a bet on crypto. And that's the only thing that's going to get me out because I can't do slow and steady. It doesn't work for me. I'm too scared. I'm too stuck. I'm too whatever. And I blame mom and dad because, you know, in my 20s, there were times I got married at 22, but in my 20s in college and as a young married person, there were times I was terrified, but it was really good for me. A
2: yes.
0: lot of wonderful things happen out of a healthy desperation.
2: Uh-huh.
0: Because I knew if I didn't do it, it wasn't going to get done.
2: Well, that's what I was going to ask. Do you think it's a low expectation of, hey, we don't even expect you to do this? Or do you think the expectation is scaring them and it's like, hey, I don't think I can meet this. I'm not even going to try.
0: Yeah. Well, it goes all the way back to early childhood. Teach your children to do hard things.
2: Yeah.
0: Teach your children to do hard things. And then at some age, early 20s at the latest, like when you come home from college, you can't come home. Be a man, my son.
2: Oh, yeah.
0: Get a place to live. Moms and dads are not doing a 28-year-old favors when they're spending their evenings on binging Netflix. They're betting on sports with DraftKings. They're buying crypto, and they're excellent at video games. You have done them no favors. You're a child abuser. Because who wants to date that guy?
2: And that's the problem. Yeah, that's the problem, too.
0: What father wants his daughter dating that guy?
2: Well,
0: Daddy, he's a dreamer. Oh, God, they're going to live in the basement.
2: I want to see that you can go out and make a life before you add me to your life. You know what I'm saying? Like, I want to see that. I want to see it happen. I want to see that you can get a
0: the
2: place.
0: The dictionary is the only place that success comes before work. Everywhere else, work comes before success. And so, moms and dads, an eagle that is not kicked out of the nest pretty quickly becomes a turkey. And so we need to kick the little eaglets out and let them have some terror. Oh, well, it's hard out there. It is not hard out there compared to when you did it, moms and dads. It's the easiest and best time in the history of the world right now. The stock market's freaking booming. Jobs are everywhere. Now, not $150,000 a year jobs for people who got a degree in left-handed puppetry to follow their passion. No, people who actually are working at things that the society needs. It's out there. And if it's not, give them a lawnmower. Run down to Home Depot, buy a leaf blower. Rich people are afraid of leaves. You've got a job instantly. Instantly. It's the sound of success.
2: Facts.
0: You know? Get it, baby. Get it. So the wussification of America is beyond belief. We have killed a generation of young men by not teaching them how to throw their shoulders back, lean into the harness, and pull something. Now, does that sound like a bad joke? I don't care. I'm observing the socioeconomic data. I'm also talking to the young women who wish there were some more men out there that they could date instead of a mama's boy living in their mother's basement. And it's just ridiculous, you guys. It's out of control. I got to tell you, I got a whole bunch of good ones. It's not the entire generation. We've got 750 in their 20s working at Ramsey right now.
2: Mm-hmm.
0: And they're incredible. Their eyes are shining. They're passionate. They're talented. And they can balance a checkbook. And they can pay their own light bill and buy their own milk. And, you know, this is a... I mean, Lucy's calls fun, and we can have fun and joke around with her about winning her argument. And yes, she needs to get off cell phone bill. But it kind of points to this whole other rant.
2: Yeah, it does.
0: This whole other issue that we're running into. It's affecting the housing market. Okay? So twice as many women, single, 30-year-olds are buying homes as men, 30-year-olds. First time in history. Why? I don't know. Other than they're maturing emotionally, relationally faster.
2: Mm-hmm.
0: I don't know. And
2: they don't want to wait on someone else to.
0: If they're waiting around, they ain't waiting on the knight.
2: Yeah, in shining armor.
0: Knight in shining armor, thank you. Because his armor's pretty tarnished because he's been playing video games all day.
2: He needs some WD-40.
0: He needs to get him a little stainless steel, rub that armor, shine that. Golly, you guys, come on. The great news is for you young men that will decide you want to shoulder up, you're going to be so rare that you're going to have your pick of the litter, baby. You got a guy that works and pays his own bills and is walking around and is kind and gentle and has integrity. You can have anything you want out there, man.

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0: Scott is in Chicago. Hey, Scott, how are you?
1: Good, sir. How are you doing today?
0: Better than I deserve. What's up?
1: So, as a travel tech, it's really hard to stay on a budget as far as food and staying with decent nutrition. What do you recommend?
0: I'm sorry, the nutrition is the problem or just the impulsiveness?
1: Both. So it's really, I'm not at home, like, except for 2 days out of the month, three days out of the month.
0: Okay.
1: So when it comes to like homemade meals, stuff that has like good, and it's actually good for you and doesn't cost an arm and a leg. Mm-hmm. That's where I'm really struggling when it comes. I'm on baby step number two. I'm under 10 grand left in debt. I'm getting there. Last month I was able to put
0: there's kind of two questions built in, if I'm understanding. Number one is, how do I not go over my allocated amount that I have to spend? And number two is, how do I literally physically create food that's acceptable for a human being to eat while you're on the road? Which, that's really hard, but Jade can help us with that.
2: Yeah, what is your budget? How much can you spend a week?
1: $240 is what my per diem is.
2: That's a lot.
0: You have a per diem. That's wonderful.
2: Yeah.
1: Yeah.
2: Well, that's wonderful, and you also, because that, you know, that's plenty, I think, for one human being. And then
0: that's
2: the other
0: $1,000 a month.
2: Yeah, if you can't do that, we got other problems.
1: 240. Sorry,
0: for the
2: per
0: month
2: week,
0: or the week?
2: Per week.
1: For the week.
0: Yeah, 240 times three times four is $1,000.
2: Yeah, it's a lot of money.
1: Yeah. Okay.
2: So tell me, what are you?
1: I tried to take most of that and put it towards the debt, though. So
2: okay,
1: that's
2: so you've
1: like,
2: cut
0: oh,
2: it down.
0: There's the problem. Okay.
2: So,
0: all right, so how can we eat for $240 a week or less healthy on the road, Jake?
2: Yeah, I think you need to find healthy meals that are already prepared. If your hotel room doesn't have the little kitchenette where you can do some things on your own, then you're going to the grocery store and you're going to the deli area and you're picking up salads and you're picking up grilled chicken and you're picking up grilled tofu and you're picking up things that were made fresh that day. They're not filled with all, you know,
0: you're
2: not
0: going
2: to...
0: pick up tofu on purpose?
2: I've done it before.
0: Oh, that's pretty scary.
2: But my point is, you're not going through McDonald's, you're not going to Sonic, you're not going through the drive-thru. You can do something just as quickly. You're just popping in the grocery store, picking up something that's pre-made. What would keep you from doing that, and what has kept you from doing that is the question. Because I think you know that, right? That what I said
1: I
2: is not...
1: I work a minimum of 10 hours a day, often goes to the 14-hour day. That's kind of where... going to the grocery store is kind of like...
2: Are you saying it's closed by the time you get there? Is that the problem?
1: It's something, not always, but also it's like by the time I get done my last job, the closest grocery store is like a 30 minutes out the way.
2: Okay, so here's what I hear. There's
1: not be Walmart.
2: What I hear is there's pre-planning that needs to happen. So what's happening is the time is happening to you. You haven't thought about it at all, and it's time to leave work, and you're like, oh, crap, it's 8 o'clock, what's open? And now you're having to solve the problem on the fly. What I would suggest is solving the problem ahead of time and saying, here's what my rhythm has to be. I have to go to the grocery store on X day, and I grab 5 meals, and I keep them in the refrigerator in the hotel, or I keep them in my cooler that's refrigerated in my car, and you just solve it ahead of time. This is just a pre-planning thing. I don't think it's a money thing. I don't even think that it's a you don't know what choices are available to you. I truly think it's just a getting ahead of it and planning ahead. Because how long do you spend in each city or in each location?
1: Normally a week to 2 weeks.
2: Yeah.
1: Perfect. And then they kind of give me different regions in that area. So
0: you take your
1: like
0: flight in. You fly in on Sunday, usually?
1: Oh, I drive. I have a work truck because I have tools. I'm a fiber technician.
0: Oh, cool.
1: Like I do
0: even
1: better. Different stuff.
0: Even better. Okay, so you schedule to get there 2 hours earlier than you used to.
1: Correct.
0: On the first day. And you go to the grocery store and you load your cooler for the week with things you're going to make when you get back to the hotel room.
1: Got it.
0: That's the only thing you can do.
2: That's all you can do.
0: Because otherwise, you could take your lunch with you during the day, get up in the morning, make you a lunch, take it with you. We've all done that just about.
1: Always.
0: You know, how old are you?
1: I'm turning 30 this year, and I'm
0: good
1: trying to
0: you.
1: Be debt-free by 30.
0: Good for you. Well done. I'm proud of you. You're killing it, man. It's a great question, by the
2: way. Yeah, Scott. When my husband and I, we used to do musical tours around the United States, and sometimes a tour could be 14 or 21 days. And so that's what you do, and you could be in a different city each day. And so that's what we had to do. But our hotel was kind of in a central point, and so we would. We'd go to Whole Foods or we'd go to Publix, load up on the things we want, just like Dave said. Some things would be quick and prepared that we can just pull out of the refrigerator and heat up, and other things, because we had a kitchenette, we could go in and say, okay, well, I am going to go ahead and grill this piece of tofu, or I am going to go ahead and, you know, slice up this salad myself. And that it truly is just getting ahead of it, and that's all there is to it.
0: Yeah. So pre-planning in detail helps you do two things. One is it keeps the thing from happening to you. You're happening to it. You're being proactive in terms of the nutrition and the food selection. And you don't ever see the inside of a restaurant with what we're laying out.
2: And you're going to spend less money.
0: You're going to spend
2: a lot less money,
0: and you're going to get the stuff from a nutrition and health standpoint that you're actually looking for there. And you'll learn about that. It may be that you like you know, like, I think probably one of the best things on the planet is a ripe tomato, personally, because I'm from the South.
2: A tomato sandwich?
0: And I'm just saying. So if it was me, and if it was my wife, too, we would probably figure out where the closest farmer's market was to where I'm getting ready to go to work for two weeks. And I'd probably hit that puppy on Sunday afternoon and load the veggies up, the fresh veggies like that.
2: Dave,
0: and,
2: what do you
0: my
2: make?
0: My mouth is watering.
2: I was going to say, what I need to know.
0: I don't make anything.
2: No, what's your go-to meal? If Sharon said, Dave, it's on you tonight, what are you making?
0: We would starve. Reservations.
2: Not even a steak on the grill?
0: Okay, I can throw a filet on the grill.
2: Okay.
0: I can throw a hamburger on the grill. I'm really good at a, yeah, that's it. Yeah,
2: I believe
0: that's
2: that.
0: It. Yeah,
2: I believe
0: that's, it. I'm lame. But I'm really good at washing dishes.
2: That's good. You got to do one or the
0: other.
2: With
0: that.
2: Okay.
0: I'm helpful with that. But I'm not completely a couch slug. I don't mean that. But yeah.
2: But you bring up a good point, because there are a lot of jobs that over the road truckers, like,
0: yeah,
2: you have to be careful. You can't sacrifice.
0: You'll end up very unhealthy.
2: Yeah.
0: If you live on fast food. I mean, what was the Super Size Me? You remember the McDonald's?
2: Ooh, yes, I do remember that documentary.
0: I cannot eat a Big Mac because of that guy.
2: That guy passed away.
0: Didn't he? Yes, he did. You're right. Oh, that's awful. I shouldn't laugh. It's the irony of it. Oh, man.
2: I mean, we all saw it.
0: Yeah.
2: But it's true. There's
0: that was
2: level
0: about,
2: of health.
0: That was about 25 years ago or something.
2: Yeah.
0: Poor McDonald's. It killed their sales. Yeah.
2: Even let me take it around this way. Even in baby step two, when you are sacrificing everything, which you should be sacrificing, cutting everything down as much as it can. However, I'll be the first to tell you, number one, beans and rice and beans is not literal. If you like rice and beans, you should eat it. But Dave, people think
0: it's an
2: literal
0: example. I know. They send me cookbooks.
2: They think it's only beans and rice.
0: I get at least two rice and beans cookbooks
2: I know.
0: A month.
2: But let me just say for the people.
0: Thank you, people. We thank you.
2: But it just means, guys, cut it back. If you can, a grilled cheese sandwich is fine. You can have grilled cheese. You can have a peanut butter sandwich. You can have, God forbid, a tuna fish sandwich. But the point is, you're cutting back. It's not an excuse to eat fast food, to eat the cheapest thing, to eat the crappiest thing. Your health matters, too. And you can eat healthy food very inexpensively.
0: If you follow Jade's Instagram, you put up a bunch of good stuff.
2: I do sometimes.
0: There.
2: I do, yeah, from time to time.
0: And you're quite the cook, as opposite of me.
2: I do.
0: Yeah,
2: I
0: you're very, and you like it.
2: I love it.
0: Enjoy it.
2: I do. And for the people who don't enjoy it, it's a struggle, because they're the ones that want to, you know, it's tough.
0: Well, what I want to do is do something efficient, and really good food is not efficient.
2: Right.
0: I mean, I'm not talking about nutritional food. I'm talking about, like, gourmet food.
2: Gourmet.
0: It's ridiculous amount of time.
2: Oh, yeah.
0: To create that one bite.
2: Uh-huh.
0: Yeah.
2: Yep, that's why they can charge for it.
0: And they do, yeah. It's my favorite sport. Now, there you go.
2: Got to find a spouse who's good at it.
0: Yeah. Or good at making money, one of the two.
2: One of the two.

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0: Logan is in Denver. Hey, Logan, how are you?
1: Better than I deserve. How are you guys?
0: Just the same, sir. How can we help?
1: So my direct question is, when it's time for me to eventually make a cash purchase on my first pure rental property, if I should look at townhomes and condos or single-family homes, does it even matter? I can give you more depth of my scenario if you need.
0: Doesn't matter. I would do, if you're going to do a townhome, I'd do a single family. I wouldn't do a duplex. And so I'd do a single family would be my first purchase, whether it's a townhome, a condo, or a standalone. If you're going to do something that involves an HOA fee or a condo fee, be careful around that, because that's obviously going to affect your resale later. And it's also going to affect your cash flow. Even though you paid cash, if you got a huge HOA fee, then it's going to eat your cash flow. So be looking at that, because some of these condos, if they've not been managed well in the past, they had to catch up on their maintenance, and they're hammering the current occupants with high fees to catch up. And so deferred maintenance problems. And so you just look at the budget on the condo. You can get a copy of the budget. You can find out about the HOAs and see if you get sticker shock on that, or the condo fee, or whatever they're calling it in your area. I would always stay in the bottom half of the market for sure.
2: Yeah, Logan, what do you plan to spend? What were you thinking of spending?
1: So I'll try to give you a 30-second long story short. I just bought my first ever home, and I'll have it paid off because I'm renting out both bedrooms, and I'm 24 years old. So my goal is to sell this place, and then with that, buy two things. One is a cash purchase on my townhome condo in the amount of about $230,000, and then with my leftover money, I'll buy my own primary residence house.
0: Good for you. Wow, that's fun.
2: That's cool.
0: That's a good plan, and all with cash.
1: Well, that's my goal. So I bought my place. I got quite lucky. I've been a longtime listener, so you guys have helped me out with it. And fortunately, I rent out both rooms, and I don't have to have bum tenants, because whether they're there or not, I have my mortgage under control.
2: Well done.
1: So I'm trying to plan in advance. This question isn't an urgent one.
0: I understand.
1: Really, what I'm trying to do is just not have my first ever rental property give me a bunch of headaches, and I don't know if the type of property matters.
0: It doesn't, as long as it's a good quality neighborhood, and the lower the price of the property, the more headaches you're going to have. Because that's the type of tenant you're going to have, okay?
1: Right.
0: And so I before I went broke in real estate, I owned a bunch of super low end stuff, trashy stuff.
1: Yeah.
0: But the return on investment was ridiculously good, but the hassle factor was ridiculously high, because we're constantly dealing with some kind of criminal element, you know, and so it was a real problem. And not 100% of them are, obviously. There's some good people there, don't misunderstand. But it's a lot different when you're renting something for, you know, the cheapest possible rent in the market, or double that or triple that. So,
1: right. Oh, totally.
0: In terms of who you're having to deal with. And even that goes even so far as to say, if you left residential someday and owned a piece of commercial property, now you've a lot less hassle, because you're dealing with a person with a business acumen that's your tenant, not a... it's not a residential situation. The drama level goes way down. And so anyway, all of that to say. Now, so Winston and Rachel, they bought their first property. Winston loves real estate. He always has, even before he knew me. And he manages all of our real estate now. And his very first property he bought was a small, I think it was a two-bedroom condo. And I think they held that about 5 years, and they made bank on that thing. I think it doubled in 5 years. It was a great purchase, you know. So I don't mind condos at all, but you buy them like you're going to sell them. And so if it's an ugly house and you get a good deal on it, when you get ready to sell it, it's still going to be an ugly house, and you're going to give somebody a deal because it's ugly. So, you know, that kind of thing. So just keep that kind of thing in mind. Everything that's a deal is not a deal. But if you can buy a good property that you're going to be proud when you're selling it, you can throw your shoulders back and be confident and kind and good on your price and all that kind of thing, then there you go. That's the good thing. Jake is with us, and it's a good question, by the way. Jake's in Atlanta. Hi, Jake. How are you?
3: Doing well, sir. How are you?
0: Better than I deserve. What's up?
3: Good. My wife and I, when we got married at 27, we made financial goals. We really got serious about age 30, and we've been on baby step 7 for about 4 years now.
0: Way to go!
3: Yeah. So my question is, and it's sort of a two-part question, is how do you stay motivated once you've hit baby step 7, being that there's not necessarily goals you're working towards?
0: Well, there's no desperation anymore.
3: Correct.
2: But you still need to have goals.
0: You still have a goal. It's just a different goal. Yeah.
3: Yeah. So, like, I think our main goal now is, like, retiring at 55. That's the end goal.
0: Okay. Have you got children?
3: Yes, sir. We've got an 8-year-old.
0: Okay. So the framework that is biblical that I've teach, and I'll send you a copy of the book, The Legacy Journey, it's in there, is what we call now, then, us, them. The first stage of money is now. I have to eat now. I have to pay the lights now. I have to deal with Friday now. Right? Mm-hmm. And when you get that under control, you get start getting your debts paid off, you start having some savings, you start living on a budget, now you're not living what we call hand to mouth. And when you're in the now, your head is down, your eyes are on the ground, you're grinding.
3: Correct.
0: Now, then is when you get everything kind of under control, you notice this, you start looking up and further into the future to then. Where there is no vision, the people perish. And that's what took you all the way to baby step 7. You started saying, I'm going to start putting money into my retirement, my kids' college. I'm going to get my house paid off. That's all into the future. You're paying into the future. You're thinking into the future. Your goal setting is into the future. Then when you got to baby step 7, it moves from now then to us. And us is, I want to change my family tree. A godly man leaves an inheritance to his children's children. Mm-hmm. I want to change my family tree. And so I want to make so much money, and I want to teach the children so well in their character, in their emotional intelligence, their spiritual walk, and their financial acumen that they can't mess up what we're going to leave them. And it's not going to mess them up because they're solid. And that's the us step. And then the last step, once you know you've changed your family tree, which I knew I did 20 years ago, I'd already passed that one. The last one is them. And godliness with contentment is great gain. And every time you read about someone who helps the poor, helps a widow, or helps an orphan in Scripture, you're making God smile. And so them is the community. And whether it's the community right off your fingertips or the community around the world where there's a hungry kid, where there's someone being abused in sex trafficking, and you start to go for that. So I got a buddy of mine that the other day dropped $12 million into a sex trafficking interdiction ministry, and they're going to stop. You know, there's a certain number of people that are not going to be able to do that anymore by the time he gets through with them. I mean, it's big deal. And so he's not thinking about his family anymore. He's not thinking about his family tree anymore. He's now setting goals for girls that have been kidnapped and are stored in a warehouse in X location, including your neighborhood. And so whatever it is, whatever your thing is, right? And that's his.
2: Yeah.
0: Okay. And, you know, he's got a lot of money. His kids can't mess it up. He doesn't have to worry about eating Friday and, you know, and he's got his 401k just fine, believe
2: me. His stuff is
0: and,
2: settled.
0: You know, he just dropped $12 million just like that. Oh. And instantaneously this thing is born. And you've dropped that kind of coin on it, it'll happen, you know? And so what's the thing you need to move a needle on? What's the thing that's your heartbeat out there that when you see it, it makes you cry? A social thing. And that's a good reason to work.
2: Absolutely.
0: The reason I work now is just generosity. I mean, our investments would provide us with whatever lifestyle we want at this stage. But now I keep working because I love doing this and because I get to hang out with guys that drop $12 million into something.

0: If you want to win with money in 2026, you can't keep living normal. Normal's broke. You need a plan. Get a personalized plan and start living like no one else by downloading our Every Dollar app today. Hey guys, Dave Ramsey here. People always want to know how I made millions through investing. 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
3: From ABC News, I'm Dave Packer. Iran's foreign minister is strongly condemning President Trump's new threat of an economic D-Day on the country. ABC's Rachel Scott.
4: Vice President J.D. Vance saying the war with Iran is now in a new phase.
5: This is a delicate dance because we apply economic pressure to them. They're going to try to apply economic pressure to us.
4: Amid all this uncertainty, oil prices are rising. Gas now averaging about $4.10 a gallon. And over on Wall Street, the markets are reeling. The Dow plunging more than 700 points.
3: Also adding to the downward pressure, the U.S. debt Wednesday reaching $40 trillion. Federal investigators now on the scene of a deadly midair collision at an airport in Pennsylvania, where a Cessna hit a Pennsylvania State Police helicopter from behind. The Cessna pilot died, but
6: incredibly, the two state troopers aboard the helicopter walked away with relatively minor injuries. Witnesses said the plane pilot was conducting some maintenance on the aircraft before the fatal flight, and investigators are working to determine whether that had anything to do with the crash.
3: ABC's Aaron Katursky, an arrest in an alleged terror plot in New York State that would have targeted the New York State Capitol building in Albany.
7: Jessica Bowie, age 35, of Albany, New York. She's charged with one count of 18 U.S.C. 2339B, attempting to provide material, support, or resources to a designated foreign terrorist organization.
3: First Assistant U.S. Attorney John Sarcone says Bowie pledged allegiance to ISIS. A days-long power emergency unfolding in Indiana. Thousands of customers still without power following last week's historic storms and flooding.
8: The utility company says they have some 1,500 employees, including some who have come in from out of state, who are working around the clock to get the power back on. As you might imagine, this is extremely frustrating for residents who are now trying to figure out how to live life without power.
3: That's ABC's Alex Perez. 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
3: Pennsylvania police issued a warrant for a suspect they say chased people wearing a Chucky-style Halloween mask. Police Captain Jason Smith says 22-year-old Zamir Hughes harassed about 15 people for clicks.
12: I believe that he was doing this purely for social media content. There wasn't an attempt by himself to lay hands on anyone. He didn't brandish any weapon.
3: Hughes could face charges for terroristic threats, harassment, simple assault, and intimidation. Britain's Prince Harry and Meghan Markle revealed that they would move back to the United Kingdom after years in California. ABC's James Longman.
13: It's fascinating. I think one of the big answers as to why now might be the King's health. They want to spend a little bit more time with a man who they're not sure will be around for too much longer. We cannot know that. That is pure speculation, but one imagines a son wants to make sure his father can spend some more time with his grandchildren. But ultimately, this is going to happen very soon, perhaps as soon as in just the next 10 days, because they want to make sure they get their kids into school here in Britain.
3: Sources tell ABC News FBI agents seized the phone and other electronic devices of former Democratic Congressman Eric Swalwell over the weekend and served a search warrant at his Washington, D.C. home as part of a probe into sexual assault allegations. Swalwell resigned from Congress in April after allegations of sexual misconduct by two women. He denies all wrongdoing. Dave Packer, ABC News.
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20: Good evening, everybody. Putting the finishing touches on another one. And we got a good one for you tonight. It is Thursday. That means Bill Cleveland is

0: We're going to be talking with a News Nation reporter who has done a deep dive and talked to some scientists about artificial intelligence and just how fast is artificial intelligence working to become smarter than humans. And once we cross that threshold, what happens? So we'll talk with them in hour number two. A little bit later in this hour, the Cook Report, one of the foremost experts in predictions when it comes to political campaigns. The Cook Report has now moved the Texas Senate race and the Iowa Senate race into the toss-up category. So we'll get a look at some of that and play a little what-if game later on this hour. But this first hour, I don't know if you heard, but yesterday it was announced that the national debt has now topped $40 trillion. It is hard to fathom, hard to sort of grasp how much money $40 trillion. Just 10 years ago, it was $20 trillion. We are going to talk to one of the foremost experts in all of this. She is considered one of the foremost experts in all of this. She is the president of the Committee for Responsible Federal Budget, Maya McGinnis, and we're going to do that next on America at Night. Stay right there.
1: This is America at Night with McGraw-Milhaven.

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1: The big news that came out is that the national debt has crossed $40 trillion. To talk about it is the nation's leading nonpartisan fiscal watchdog. She's also a regular guest on the national news, and she explained how both parties contribute to the $20 trillion surge and how the interest on the debt is eating the federal budget alive. She is from the longtime president of the Committee for a Responsible Federal Budget, Maya McGinnis. Welcome to America at Night. Thanks for joining us.
2: Thank you. Thanks for having me.
1: Can you explain or sort of try and put into perspective $40 trillion? It's hard to wrap your head around.
2: Yeah, it really is. I mean, $1 trillion is kind of hard to wrap your head around, if you're being honest. $40 trillion has lost all meaning. And we are in territory we never really thought we would be in. If you think about kind of building up the national debt of the country, it took us about 200 years to accumulate $20 trillion in debt. And that was 2017. And then we got another 20 between then and now. We are borrowing hand over fist. I think a better way to think about it is probably as a share of the economy. And if you look at the debt held by the public, which doesn't count what we have borrowed from ourselves, from the Social Security Trust funds, we are about 100% of GDP. That is just shy of the world record, the national record that we've had. The last time the debt was that high, the share of the economy, was right after World War II, and we had just fought a world war. So we are basically, I think the thing that makes it the most clear is we are hitting records on every fiscal metric that there is, the debt, the deficit, interest payments, time until our big programs run out. And this is all happening while the economy is strong, labor market is strong, inflation is above target, above where it should be. So it's the opposite of where we should be. This would be a moment when you would hope we'd be running budget surpluses, but every fiscal metric is flashing bright red right now.
1: Yeah, interesting you say that. Now, you're saying now's the time to get your fiscal house in order for the next crisis.
2: Absolutely. So it does. So, you know, we are devoted, bipartisan group devoted to fiscal responsibility. That doesn't mean never borrowing. There are times when it makes lots of sense to borrow. During COVID, we absolutely needed to borrow. It's not to say that every dollar was spent perfectly. It certainly wasn't. But during COVID or during the Great Recession, when the economy is below what it could be, its potential, it makes a lot of sense to borrow. But it used to be, until relatively recently, that the norm was we would borrow during bad times and then save or run budget surpluses, taking in more money than we were spending during good times. And you would kind of balance the budget over the business cycle. We have thrown all of that.

0: out the window at this point. We are borrowing trillions during emergencies, and we are borrowing trillions during not only good economic times, but times when the economy is arguably overheated, if you look at inflation. And I guess I think about, what is fiscal responsibility? Fiscal responsibility is borrowing when it makes economic sense. That's not what we're doing. We're borrowing when it's politically expedient, and it's just a shortcut for politicians to do the hard work of governing, budgeting, making choices.
1: It seems like the numbers getting higher faster. And if are these numbers correct, that 10 years ago the debt was 20 trillion and 10 years later it's 40, it doubled in 10 years?
0: Yeah, absolutely.
1: So what happened?
0: This is not a linear increase. And again, it sort of makes more sense to look at it as a share of the overall economy. But we are hitting record levels there. And so it's going up at a rate that is more than just kind of a straight, it's not a linear increase at this point. And it's ratcheting up higher during those economically strong times, which is kind of the most shocking of the changing of the trends here.
1: What happened in the last 10 years? You mentioned COVID. What else contributed to this? Massive spending, tax cuts? What happened?
0: Everything. Everything. I mean, COVID's the one that makes sense. But from a policy perspective, since we last had budget surpluses, which was in 2001, we've had, and this is rough numbers, but about a third of the increase in the debt since then came from emergencies, the Great Recession and COVID. A third came from tax cuts, and a third came from spending increases in terms of new legislation. If you look at things that are automatic, because our spending's already growing faster than the economy, if you look at just spending versus revenues, what's in place, spending accounts for about two-thirds of the increase, tax cuts is about one. So that's the policy take. But what I really think has changed is our level of political polarization. We have two parties, which as long as you know, you look back, there'd be differences. This is an issue where there's disagreements. But whenever we hit levels of deficits and debt that were high enough to be worrisome, those parties would get together and hammer out debt deals. We've seen that time and time again. That is not the case anymore. We are so polarized. We are so partisan with both parties. I mean, you've seen all the numbers, right? Like, people hate members of the different party. Every election is an existential risk. So the stakes are so high in the minds of partisans at this point that they are unwilling to do what we used to do, which is come together, do hard things, and compromise. And I think the deficit and debt have really paid the price for that, where it's now easier for politicians to promise huge goodies on both the tax cut and the spending increase side of the budget than to come together and work out their differences when they need to, because the budget is in bad shape.
1: Maya McGinnis is with us, president of the Committee for a Responsible Federal Budget. It's the nation's premier nonpartisan budget watchdog organization. I'm old enough to remember people complaining about the debt during Ronald Reagan's era. And that was, what, 40 years ago. And, oh, my goodness, the impending doom. Oh, your grandchildren get to pay off the debt. Sounds good on a campaign slogan. But we've never had to reconcile. We've never had to deal with our debt. Why is it such a big deal? All these years, they keep saying the sky's falling, and it keeps getting worse, and everybody seems to be fine with it.
0: Well, there's two things. Politicians are fine with it as they're realizing it's a lot easier not to have to pay for things and to pass that bill on to our kids. But the real issue here is you never know the counterfactual. And that's a really hard one to make transparent to people. But you never know what would have happened otherwise. So because we have been borrowing too much, with some exceptions since that Reagan era, because there was the period where Bill Clinton and bipartisan members of Congress did balance the budget. But outside of that, when we've been borrowing too much, it has left us weaker as a nation than we otherwise would be. And what I mean by that is, if we hadn't borrowed trillions of dollars in the past, our economy would be growing faster. Our GDP would be higher. Our wages would be higher. So we would all be earning more today than we are if we hadn't borrowed all that in the past. And an important part of this is, we're not borrowing for investments. There are times when it makes sense to borrow in huge investments that you want to spread over time. We are borrowing from consumption. Frankly, most of what we're borrowing for is paying for benefits that go directly to seniors. And we have, I think this is kind of a shocking stat, but right now in the federal budget, we spend $6 per senior on every one we spend on kids under 18. So this is not an investment budget. But what it leaves us is vulnerable, less resilient, and weaker as a country, and poorer. So we have less money that in our pockets than we would have. We are less prepared when there's another emergency. We may get into a position where we are unable to borrow to fight the next emergency. I think really important right now, we have hot spots around the world, global tensions all over the place, much worse than we'd anticipating, and potential disruptions from AI about to hit the country, whether it's for good overall or not good overall. We know that there are going to be jobs, dislocations, and disruptions along the way. Normally, you'd want a budget that's flexible and can accommodate those changes. But because we are so overcommitted, because we already have out of the $7 trillion we spend, $1 trillion of it, a full $1 trillion going to interest payments on the debt, we have a lot less flexibility to deal with those things. And finally, other than risking that we have an actual crisis, so there's the invisible crisis, which is what we're in. We could have a real crisis where interest rates and inflation were to suddenly skyrocket, and that would be devastating to the economy. But we are leaving a really bad situation for the next generation. This is a generation that's feeling like they got the wrong end of the stick on a lot of things when it came to, you know, we experimented with social media on their brains. They got locked up during COVID compared to many of our experiences at that age. They're coming out in the job market and competing with AI for jobs. And they are looking at a really tense situation around the world. This is a generation you would like to be handing a healthy budget to. We are not. And I will tell you, those generational tensions and fault lines are starting to crack. And what we want to avoid is real tension where younger people are so angry at older people for this situation. But that means we've got to fix this before those generational tensions really start to come to the forefront.
1: Maya McGinnis, let's talk about interest rates, because interest rates are creeping up a little bit. Explain how that's a bad recipe, because that costs more, thus exacerbating the problem.
0: Absolutely. So right now, we've seen a lot of talk about, and the big talk recently has been the $40 trillion we've hit in debt and the fact that the markets are going up. We're seeing interest rates go up. But because we have so much debt, and because interest payments not only are the second largest item in the budget, they're the fastest growing item in the budget. We spend more on interest payments than we do on national defense. Whenever interest rates go up, that means our borrowing costs increase and our interest payments from that $1 trillion start to go up as well. So right now, we have interest rates at about 55 basis points than we'd been expecting over the next 10 years. If that remains the case, so if they don't even go up more, which many of us think they're likely to do, that will add $2 trillion over 10 years, or $200 billion a year, to our interest payment bill. So think of it like a credit card teaser rate, but you borrow a lot and then suddenly rates go up and you've got those interest payments that are turning over. About a third of our debt is short-term debt. Those interest costs can skyrocket really quickly, and they squeeze out every other part of the budget. I don't care if you want to spend money on defense or social programs, poverty programs, tax cuts, whatever your preference is, interest payments are going to get the first dollar. They get paid first before there's room for anything else. And so those interest rates that are growing not only hurt the federal government, they also hurt households where you have higher costs for borrowing for a home or a car or your credit card. So nobody's excited about those higher interest rates when they come from excessive borrowing and not much to show for it.
1: We're starting to see those 30-year T-bills start to inch up. And then we had the news yesterday that Scott Bessent had that bond buyback. What do you make of that story over the last 24 hours?
0: You know, one of the things that we've been focusing on, so the government is issuing a whole lot of debt. We have $2 trillion deficits a year. It's issuing a whole lot of debt. One of the things we've seen out of this administration quite routinely is, how do we increase the demand for that debt? And we've seen that with some of the Treasury buybacks, which is consistent with some of the things they've talked about in the past, but it's creating more demand. We've seen that with changing some of the reserve policies that there are for financial institutions. We've seen that with stablecoin that creates a higher demand for Treasuries. A lot of things focusing on, we need to make sure more people want to buy Treasuries. But the bottom line is, you can't increase demand your way out of this problem. The problem is, we have too many supplies of Treasuries. We are borrowing $2 trillion a year, and about a third of that is turning over a year. So that's another $10 trillion that we have to reissue. That is too much for the demand that there is out there to keep interest rates from going up. we should be focusing on less supply, not just more demand. So I think we're looking to paper over the problem, not actually fix it.
1: I mean, the markets are the ultimate truth teller in this, right? The markets are the ones who are going to get everybody's attention when these markets start to crack and say, no more, we're not going to service this debt anymore.
0: You know, on one hand, I agree with that. The markets are when people start to pay attention, and already you've got a lot of important, influential people in the markets who are warning about this, and you hear lawmakers paying attention, and this is what gets the issue covered. But markets also are slow to see crises. They don't predict things well. Markets are very, very short term. And a country shouldn't be short term. A country should have a long term strategic plan. And if you looked at the Congressional Budget Office warnings or the Federal Reserve or any of the kind of nonpartisan institutions, not just for the past years, but for decades, this has been entirely predictable. Our structural situation is off. We have an aging population. We have too much money going into consumption, and our revenue base is significantly below the amount of spending we want to have. You can cut spending, you can raise revenues. There's no right or wrong there, but there's a mismatch. So this was a predictable problem. And rather than waiting to the last minute when the markets could create a crisis, which will definitely get people's attention, I would argue the right way to fix something is when you first see the problem emerging, not waiting until the last minute, which is what we seem intent on doing.
1: We keep sending people to Washington who are going to fix the budget for the next generation, and it keeps going the other direction. So there is clearly a disconnect. They keep running on it and saying they're going to fix Washington, and in the 40 years they've been talking about it, no one's really done it. So it's an interesting place we find ourselves in. $40 trillion in debt. We just passed that moniker. That is Maya McGinnis, who is the longtime president of the Committee for a Responsible Federal Budget. If you recognize her voice, she's been all over the place. Wall Street Journal, Washington Post, New York Times, Face the Nation. She's one of the best, and she's with us. Maya, thank you very much for your insight. Have a good day.
0: Thanks so much. You too.
1: America at Night, back in a moment.
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7: Well, some call the Cook Political Report the gold standard when it comes to polling and looking into the future of these races. And we have the editor of the U.S. Senate and Governor's The Cook Political Report, Jessica Taylor, who joins us for a couple of minutes. Jessica, welcome to America at Night.
8: Thank you for having me.
7: You guys are making the move and moving some pieces around the chessboard. First, let's start in Texas, and let's first start with the governor's race. What did you do, and how are you now handicapping the governor's race in Texas?
8: Well, this is probably the slightest move we made, because we shifted it from solid Republican to likely Republican, which indicates that it has the potential to become competitive. The Republican governor there, Greg Abbott, is running for a fourth term. It would make him the longest serving governor in Texas history. And he's running against a Democratic state representative, Gina Hinojosa. We've seen some closer polling there. She has attacked him over data centers, over vouchers. But it really has to do, I think, with just the overall political environment. We also, as we'll talk about here in a minute, shifted the Senate race in Democrats' direction. So the just up and down the ballot, we're seeing more competitive races, and that's impacting this governor's race, even though Abbott has about 22 times the cash that Hinojosa has. And to run a competitive election in Texas, you have to have a lot more money than she has right now. So that's why it's not in the competitive category yet.
7: She is hanging, though, data centers around his neck. It seems like Texas is all in on data centers. And there's a lot of pushback when it comes to urban and rural. There seems to be a lot of agreement that Texas, as well as other places, don't like data centers. And he has to carry that to the finish line.
8: Yeah, and Abbott has switched his position on this. And so he has come out for, you know, more caps on these things on data centers. But the data center issue is one I'm seeing in races across the country. It's really, I call it a cross-partisan issue, because it's not a Republican issue, it's not a Democratic issue, though I think we are seeing Democrats use it more effectively. We're seeing it in the Ohio Senate race. I'm seeing it in other governor's races. other Democrats are being pressured to change their position. We've seen Josh Shapiro was a in Pennsylvania, the governor was more of a supporter of data centers, and he's come out and changed his position on that too. So I think this is an issue that's here to stay.
7: Yeah, no question about it. All right, that's the governor's race in Iowa. There hasn't been a Democratic governor in 30 years, so that would be earth-shattering if somehow Abbott lost that race. But what about Tallarico and Ken Paxton? What are you looking at when it comes to that race?
8: So we shifted this rating from lean Republican to toss-up, which means that we see this as, you know, a 50-50 chance for either. I have seen Republican polling that has this race tied. Tallarico has more money right now than Abbott and is spending it to get better known on air. Abbott, this is not who Republicans wanted. This, remember, Abbott beat Senator John Cornyn in that primary, and this would not be a race if it were Cornyn. Paxton has a lot of personal scandals, a lot of ethical scandals. He is viewed very unfavorably by voters there in Texas, including some Republicans. And so he's facing a really challenging path. This race would not be as competitive if not for, I think, Ken Paxton's problems.
7: You have to certainly know that Texas is loosey with the football when it comes to the Democrats, right? The Democrats have said they've been getting close to flipping that seat in Texas for 25 years now. When you have to be cautious when you call this thing a toss-up, then, I would think.
8: I've used that exact metaphor when talking about Texas, but I do think that it is close, and that this could be the year where, you know, just a confluence of events come together to perhaps give Democrats their best shot. Even since, you know, 2018, they came close with Beto O'Rourke, but this year, with a flawed nominee in Ken Paxton, they have more of a shot, really.
7: All right, that's Texas. Let's talk about Iowa. Let's first start with the governor's race in Iowa. What are you guys seeing there?
8: That is one where we're actually giving Democrats a slight advantage. We're shifting this race from toss-up to lean Democrat. Rob Sand, the state auditor, he's the only statewide elected Democrat in Iowa. He is running, you know, he sings America the Beautiful at his rally. He opens with prayers. He's really kind of trying to eschew party labels. And he has a massive cash advantage. He's running against Zach Lane, who has been a political organizer, a farmer, but he also owns a home in Kansas, and so he's being hit for that. You know, Republicans are still optimistic that this race will tighten back up, but, you know, right now Sand is leading very consistently in polling.
7: That's interesting, but a lot of people forget Iowa at one point was a purple state. It's gone red the last couple of years, but Iowa has gone Democratic from time to time.
8: It has. The last time they elected a Democratic governor was 2006, and that was another wave election year backlash to a unpopular president in the White House. And so, you know, it was more purple then, so it was an easier task 20 years ago. But races for governor, people are more willing to split their tickets against their natural party inclinations because there's not a majority at stake like there is for the Senate, and so that makes a governor's race an easier potential pickup opportunity in some places.
7: All right, that's the Iowa gubernatorial race. What about the Iowa Senate race?
8: We are shifting this one from lean Republican to toss-up as well. Iowa is just it's almost the political epicenter this year, and I think this is because there's the agriculture industry has been hit really hard by tariffs. They've been hit hard by rising diesel prices and fertilizer prices because of the war in Iran, in addition to gas prices that everyone is suffering with. Three of the four congressional races are competitive. In addition to that race for governor, you have Josh Turek, who's the Democratic nominee. He is a two-time gold medal winning Paralympian. He's in a wheelchair due to spina bifida. He is running. He released an ad this week talking about he's a state representative, how many times he voted 700 times with Republicans in the state legislature, talking about how he'll work with President Trump. Now Republicans are hitting him on missed votes in the legislature. And his opponent, Ashley Hinson, who's a congresswoman there in Iowa, is actually a very formidable competitor, but she's just running against a very tough political environment that's being exacerbated by President Trump and the economy.
7: What are you seeing President Trump do in Texas and Iowa? Is it helping the Republican candidates, or is it hurting the Republican candidates?
8: Well, the economy right now is just hurting everywhere, and voters are blaming President Trump. And, you know, I think that because especially gas prices to me are one of the best indicators that voters have of where the economy stands, because think about it. You're driving, you may be listening to this right now. You're looking over, you're seeing what gas prices are in one block, and then, you know, they're a couple of cents less. You're just very cognizant of the price of gas, and a lot of voters are realizing that gas prices really skyrocketed when we attacked Iran back at the beginning of March, and that they've remained high. And even if the war were to resolve itself, which is still a quagmire, really, our price is going to go down quickly enough for November. That's the worry among Republicans right now.
7: Jessica Taylor, our guest, part of the Cook Political Report. She's the editor of the U.S. Senate and Governor's Report in the Cook Political Report. She joins us for a couple minutes. Let's stay in the Midwest and talk about Michigan. Michigan just in the Democratic primary just nominated Abdul El Sayed, who got a lot of attention as from the progressive slash Democratic socialist wing of the party. Early polling, what do you look like between Syed and Mike Rogers up in Michigan?
8: This is actually a headache for Democrats. They wanted El Sayed's opponent, Congresswoman Haley Stevens, to win this nomination. And El Sayed has a lot of baggage and complications. He's the more progressive candidate, but they're hitting him for, you know, his for foreign ties, and they're really painting him as anti-Israel. And so this is making this a much closer race, and it matters when we talk about the math that Democrats have to have in order to get to get a Senate majority. They need four seats. But Michigan is one that they currently have. It's an open seat they're defending. So you don't want to be subtracting seats. You want to be adding seats. So Michigan is a big complication for them.
7: Any polling to talk of in Michigan as of yet?
8: We've seen really tight polling there. Some polling has had Abdul Al-Sayed ahead. Some polling has had Mike Rogers ahead. But it's been pretty close within the margin of error. We still consider this race a toss-up.
7: Interesting. I'm interested in Ohio. Sherrod Brown was a Democrat, winning in a very Republican state, lost, but now he's back, and he's apparently holding his own. What do you look at when you look at Iowa, or Ohio?
8: This is a very competitive race as well, another one in our toss-up column. He's running aggressively on data centers that we were talking about earlier, hitting his opponent, appointed senator and former lieutenant governor John Husted. There's the National Republican Senatorial Committee put out a memo this week that they are worried about the attacks of data centers, signaling that they want AI interests and things to come into this race. There was a lot of money spent attacking Sherrod Brown from tech interests, particularly the cryptocurrency industry, in 2024 when he lost. We haven't seen that kind of investment yet, and I think Republicans are getting very nervous about it.
7: All right, I'm going to ask you about Maine with Susan Collins, but first I want to stay in the Midwest. Nebraska has an interesting race because Ricketts is running as a Republican. The Democrats are not running anybody, and they're allowing the independent to take the oxygen on that side. What does Nebraska look like?
8: So this was a race that was surprisingly competitive last time. The same independent candidate is running again, Dan Osborne. He's a union worker, machinist, blue collar. He got 47% of the vote last time, but came up short against Republican Senator Deb Fischer, who was really caught asleep at the wheel. Now Ricketts is part of a very wealthy family. They're part owner of the Cubs and TD Ameritrade, and so he has a lot of money. He's not taking this race for granted. I still think this is a longer shot for Democrats, that are ostensibly behind Osborne. You know, and Republicans are saying, you know, he's a wolf in sheep's clothing, even though he's not a Democrat in name. He's being supported by Democrats.
7: Yeah, it'd be interesting to see how that works out with the Democrats sort of capitulating and saying, we won't run anybody, and we'll let the independents sort of take the day. All right, Susan Collins in Maine, that switcheroo with the Democrats. How is Susan Collins doing up in Maine?
8: She's a survivor, so it won't be easy to oust her, but I think Democrats are better off now that they don't have Graham Plattner that had those sexual assault allegations. They were just days away from having been stuck with him on the ballot. So they replaced him with Troy Jackson, who's the former state Senate president. He's also very progressive, maybe not as gifted as a communicator as Graham Plattner was, But Democrats feel like he's running a pretty strong race, but it's never easy, as you can ask Kamala Harris when you replace a nominee just about 100 days before the election. So I think this race is still very close. Maine has a ranked choice voting system, and it's pretty hard to poll. So we've seen sort of polls a little bit all over the place there.
7: Interesting. And then last one, what about Alaska? They just had their primary this week, and one of the Dan Sullivans won, the United States Senator won. Now that one seems to be a bit of a tight race up in Alaska.
8: Well, because Alaska has a top four system where four candidates advance, both Dan Sullivans will advance, it looks like. So Dan S. Sullivan is the incumbent, and Dan J. Sullivan looks like he'll also be on the ballot. Mary Peltola topped all candidates. She's a Democrat. She's a former congresswoman there. Outperforms Kamala Harris in the 2024 election by about 11 points, even though she ended up losing in the state narrowly. So Democrats are very bullish on this state. They are optimistic about the performance that Peltola put up in the primary, finishing ahead of the first Dan Sullivan, and Republicans had tried to keep the second Dan Sullivan off the ballot, and they worried, because the general election is ranked choice voting, that some voters could get confused, even though Dan S. Sullivan would be listed on the ballot as the incumbent. But there's still that potential for ballot confusion, as we certainly know from, you know, Florida 2000.
7: Yeah, no question about it. Jessica Taylor, a couple more minutes with us. Thank you for taking time out of your busy schedule. What are you looking at? What do you think could be a real surprise come Election Day, either Democrats losing, Republicans winning, or vice versa?
8: I mean, Republicans still have a very narrow advantage, I think, in the fight for the Senate, just because everything still has to go right for Democrats. But we are calling the race for the Senate a toss-up, but one with a very slight Republican edge. In the House of Representatives, that's a much, you know, Republicans have used the redistricting wars to their advantage, so they have, it's going to be a much closer result, I think, than people think in the House, even though, you know, the overall political environment heavily favors Democrats. So we expect Democrats to win the House with about a 70-75% chance of that, but it could be a much closer margin, and so it could be a very closely divided House. We could see a lot of gridlock in the same way that we've seen for the past several years.
7: Yeah, interesting. You know, the other thing is Georgia was a bright red state. Somehow Ossoff has got a somewhat hold on Georgia, at least early indications. That's a relatively safe seat for Democrats there.
8: I wouldn't call it a safe seat just because it's Georgia, but the Republicans are not optimistic about their nominee there, Mike Collins. He is very MAGA. He's been hit for some of his associations. His son-in-law had some made some anti-Nazi aligned comments. And so, you know, those are not headlines that you want when you're running for Senate. He's not raising a lot of money. Ossoff has more money than he'll ever need in Georgia. So it's not a top pickup opportunity for Republicans anymore. They're still watching it, but they feel better about their chances in Michigan, especially after El Sayed's nomination, or even in New Hampshire. That's one to still keep an eye on. There's an open seat in New Hampshire that Democrats hold. They have a former Republican senator running there, John Isununu, against the Democratic Congressman Chris Pappas. We still have that leaning toward Democrats, but it's one to keep an eye on as well.
7: Jessica Taylor, the gold standard, the Cook Political Report. She's editor of the U.S. Senate and Governor's Report within the Cook Political Report. Jessica, thank you very much for joining us. Great insight, as always. Be safe, and we'll talk to you down the road.
8: All right, thank you.
7: You got it. America at Night, back in a moment.
6: America at Night with McGraw-Milhaven.
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7: Let's get a couple texts in here from the first hour. In Minnesota, Donald Trump has raised the national debt more than any previous U.S. president in the history for the number of current days he's been in office in his two terms. That is from Minneapolis, Minnesota. Look, I think both parties are guilty of running up the deficit in one way, shape, or form. You don't hang $40 trillion on one party, that's for sure. Equal opportunity offenders, $40 trillion. It's laughable. Here's what's going to happen. And I get in trouble every time I say this, but Republicans only care about the debt when Democrats are in office. Once, if there's a Democrat that ends up being elected in 2028, all of a sudden you're going to start to hear, oh, my goodness, the debt. Oh, my goodness, the debt. You don't hear much of it now. Democrats really only care about the debt when they can hang it on the Republicans. So the party out of power really only cares about the debt. And that is no way to reduce the debt when you only care about it when you're out of power. That's why we sit at a $40 trillion deficit and no end in sight and interest rates rising, because investors are getting a little skittish over the fact that we are, more debt than our GDP. So that's where we are. Minneapolis, Minnesota, thanks for checking in. All right, lots more to get to. Stay right there. Bill on the road. Bill Cleveland is in Wisconsin. Apparently he likes it so much he's there again. He's hanging out in Wisconsin. Our traveling correspondent will check in.
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27: From ABC News, I'm Dave Packer. The FBI arrested a 35-year-old woman who was allegedly plotting to attack the New York State Capitol building in Albany.
28: The FBI says Jessica Bowie pledged allegiance to ISIS and began plotting to set off explosives to, quote, destroy as much of the Capitol as possible. But they say she began unknowingly communicating with FBI informants a few weeks ago, just as she began surveilling the Capitol and buying bomb materials. According to the FBI, Bowie at one point remarked that she, quote, went from a little girl waving an American flag after 9/11 to now having stickers of the falling towers. Peter Haralambos, ABC News, New York.
27: A show of support today at the Lindsay Clancy murder trial, the mother accused of strangling her three young children. Hundreds of women wearing pink rallying outside Plymouth Superior Court. They say the case is shining a spotlight on maternal health.
4: The defense arguing Clancy was suffering from postpartum psychosis at the time of the killings. ABC News legal contributor Shauna Lloyd on those protesters.
5: The jury is going to see and be aware. So the judge is going to try to limit that. Typically, you're going to see judges have different exits. They will allow them to exit the actual courthouse in a separate area where they're not forced to have to go through the protesters.
4: Indiana Governor Mike Braun says $5 million have been spent so far on flood recovery in the state. Floods in the state turned deadly following several days of torrential rain. Some communities waiting almost 10 days for power to be restored. Braun toured flood damage in Noblesville, about a half an hour north of Indianapolis.
8: Here it's about sizing up who's going to be able to fix up their home. Do they have flood insurance? Do they not have? Are they underinsured? And that gets to be a little more complicated formula.
4: A Chinese robotics company is unveiling what they call a, quote, Superman robot. The humanoid robot made by Unitree can reportedly outrun Olympic champion Usain Bolt at a top speed of 28.3 miles per hour. You're listening to ABC News.
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4: Federal investigators are now on the scene of a deadly midair collision at an airport in Pennsylvania, where a Cessna hit a Pennsylvania State Police helicopter from behind. ABC's Aaron Katursky has more.
29: Incredibly, the two state troopers aboard the helicopter walked away with relatively minor injuries. Witnesses said the plane pilot was conducting some maintenance on the aircraft before the fatal flight, and investigators are working to determine whether that had anything to do with the crash.
4: Beauty brand Neutrogena is responding after social media pages have been inundated with backlash since the passing of actress Hayden Panettiere.
30: Neutrogena is apologizing for its treatment of Hayden Panettiere. She said that she was dropped for speaking out about her postpartum depression. After a social media backlash from fans since her passing, Neutrogena admits it made her feel unsupported during a very difficult time. The statement saying, "This is not what Neutrogena stands for or who we want to be." Wayne Cabot, ABC News.
4: A Department of Homeland Security official confirmed today a deportation flight has landed in Haiti for the first time since the Trump administration ended temporary protected status for thousands of Haitians living in the U.S. Haitian officials reported 161 people, including several teenagers, were questioned by police and released after arrival at Cap Haitien Airport at a deportation flight from Alexandria, Louisiana, this afternoon. Dave Packer, ABC News.
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0: Westwood One presents America at Night. Here's your host, McGraw-Milhaven.
1: Good evening, everybody. Putting the finishing touches on another one. And we got a good one for you tonight. It is Thursday. That means Bill Cleveland is checking in. Got a text from him earlier today. Bill Cleveland is going to be live from Appleton, Wisconsin tonight. He was in, where was he last week? He was up in Sheboygan, right? And now he's in Appleton. So he's gotten lost somewhere in Wisconsin. So we'll check in with him a little bit later on. He's our traveling Westwood One America at Night correspondent. And then a little bit later on, we're going to be talking with a news neighbor.

0: toss-up category. So we'll get a look at some of that and play a little what-if game later on this hour. But this first hour, I don't know if you heard, but yesterday it was announced that the national debt has now topped $40 trillion. It is hard to fathom, hard to sort of grasp how much money $40 trillion. Just 10 years ago, it was $20 trillion. We are going to talk to one of the foremost experts in all of this. She is considered one of the foremost experts in all of this. She is the president of the Committee for Responsible Federal Budget, Maya McGinnis, and we're going to do that next on America at Night. Stay right there.
1: This is America at Night with McGraw-Milhaven.

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6: The big news that came out is that the national debt has crossed $40 trillion. To talk about it is the nation's leading nonpartisan fiscal watchdog. She's also a regular guest on the national news, and she can explain how both parties contribute to the $20 trillion surge and how the interest on the debt is eating the federal budget alive. She is from the longtime president of the Committee for a Responsible Federal Budget, Maya McGinnis. Welcome to America at Night. Thanks for joining us.
7: Thank you. Thanks for having me.
6: Can you explain or sort of try and put into perspective $40 trillion? It's hard to wrap your head around.
7: Yeah, it really is. I mean, 1 trillion is kind of hard to wrap your head around, if you're being honest. 40 trillion has lost all meaning. And we are in territory we never really thought we would be in. If you think about kind of building up the national debt of the country, it took us about 200 years to accumulate 20 trillion in debt. And that was 2017. And then we got another 20 between then and now. We are borrowing hand over fist. I think a better way to think about it is probably as a share of the economy. And if you look at the debt held by the public, which doesn't count what we have borrowed from ourselves, from the Social Security Trust funds, we are about 100% of GDP. That is just shy of the world record, the national record that we've had. The last time the debt was that high, the share of the economy, was right after World War II. And we had just fought a world war. So we are basically, I think the thing that makes it the most clear is we are hitting records on every fiscal metric that there is, the debt, the deficit, interest payments, time until our big programs run out. And this is all happening while the economy is strong, labor market is strong, inflation is above target, above where it should be. So it's the opposite of where we should be. This would be a moment when you would hope we'd be running budget surpluses, but every fiscal metric is flashing bright red right now.
6: Yeah, interesting you say that. You're saying now's the time to get your fiscal house in order for the next crisis.
7: Absolutely. So it does. So, you know, we are devoted, bipartisan group devoted to fiscal responsibility. That doesn't mean never borrowing. There are times when it makes lots of sense to borrow. During COVID, we absolutely needed to borrow. It's not to say that every dollar was spent perfectly. It certainly wasn't. But during COVID or during the Great Recession, when the economy is below what it could be, its potential, it makes a lot of sense to borrow. But it used to be, until relatively recently, that the norm was we would borrow during bad times and then save or run budget surpluses, taking in more money than we were spending during good times. And you would kind of balance the budget over the business cycle. We have thrown all of that out the window at this point. We are borrowing trillions during emergencies, and we are borrowing trillions during not only good economic times, but times when the economy is arguably overheated, if you look at inflation. And I guess I think about what is fiscal responsibility. Fiscal responsibility is borrowing when it makes economic sense. That's not what we're doing. We're borrowing when it's politically expedient and it's just a shortcut for politicians to do the hard work of governing, budgeting, making choices.
6: It seems like the numbers getting higher faster. And if are these numbers correct that 10 years ago

0: the debt was $20 trillion, and 10 years later, it's 40. It doubled in 10 years?
1: Yeah, absolutely.
0: So what happened?
1: This is not a linear increase. And again, it sort of makes more sense to look at it as a share of the overall economy. But we are hitting record levels there. And so it's going up at a rate that is more than just kind of a straight, it's not a linear increase at this point. And it's ratcheting up higher during those economically strong times, which is kind of the most shocking of the changing of the trends here.
0: What happened in the last 10 years? You mentioned COVID. What else contributed to this? Massive spending, tax cuts? What happened?
1: Everything. Everything. I mean, COVID's the one that makes sense. But from a policy perspective, since we last had budget surpluses, which was in 2001, we've had, and this is rough numbers, but about a third of the increase in the debt since then came from emergencies, the Great Recession and COVID. A third came from tax cuts, and a third came from spending increases in terms of new legislation. If you look at things that are automatic because our spending's already growing faster than the economy, if you look at just spending versus revenues, what's in place, spending accounts for about two-thirds of the increase. Tax cuts is about one. So that's the policy take. But what I really think has changed is our level of political polarization. We have two parties, which as long as you know, you look back, there'd be differences. This is an issue where there's disagreements. But whenever we hit levels of deficits and debt that were high enough to be worrisome, those parties would get together and hammer out debt deals. We've seen that time and time again. That is not the case anymore. We are so polarized. We are so partisan with both parties. I mean, you've seen all the numbers, right? Like, people hate members of the different party. Every election is an existential risk. So the stakes are so high in the minds of partisans at this point that they are unwilling to do what we used to do, which is come together, do hard things, and compromise. And I think the deficit and debt have really paid the price for that, where it's now easier for politicians to promise huge goodies on both the tax cut and the spending increase side of the budget than to come together and work out their differences when they need to, because the budget is in bad shape.
0: Maya McGinnis is with us, president of the Committee for a Responsible Federal Budget. It's the nation's premier nonpartisan budget watchdog organization. I'm old enough to remember people complaining about the debt during Ronald Reagan's era. And that was, what, 40 years ago. And, oh, my goodness, the impending doom. Oh, your grandchildren get to pay off the debt. Sounds good on a campaign slogan. But we've never had to reconcile. We've never had to deal with our debt. Why is it such a big deal? All these years they keep saying the sky's falling, and it keeps getting worse, and everybody seems to be fine with it.
1: Well, there's two things. Politicians are fine with it as they're realizing it's a lot easier not to have to pay for things and to pass that bill on to our kids. But the real issue here is you never know the counterfactual. And that's a really hard one to make transparent to people. But you never know what would have happened otherwise. So because we have been borrowing too much, with some exceptions since that Reagan era, because there was the period where Bill Clinton and bipartisan members of Congress did balance the budget. But outside of that, when we've been borrowing too much, it has left us weaker as a nation than we otherwise would be. And what I mean by that is, if we hadn't borrowed trillions of dollars in the past, our economy would be growing faster. Our GDP would be higher. Our wages would be higher. So we would all be earning more today than we are if we hadn't borrowed all that in the past. And an important part of this is, we're not borrowing for investments. There are times when it makes sense to borrow in huge investments that you want to spread over time. We are borrowing from consumption. Frankly, most of what we're borrowing for is paying for benefits that go directly to seniors. And we have, I think this is kind of a shocking stat, but right now in the federal budget, we spend $6 per senior on every one we spend on kids under 18. So this is not an investment budget. But what it leaves us is vulnerable, less resilient, and weaker as a country, and poorer. So we have less money that in our pockets than we would have. We are less prepared when there's another emergency. We may get into a position where we are unable to borrow to fight the next emergency. I think really important right now, we have hot spots around the world, global tensions all over the place, much worse than we'd anticipating, and potential disruptions from AI about to hit the country, whether it's for good overall or not good overall, we know that there's going to be jobs dislocations and disruptions along the way. Normally, you'd want a budget that's flexible and can accommodate those changes. But because we are so overcommitted, because we already have out of the $7 trillion we spend, $1 trillion of it, a full $1 trillion going to interest payments on the debt, we have a lot less flexibility to deal with those things. And finally, other than risking that we have an actual crisis, so there's the invisible crisis, which is what we're in. We could have a real crisis where interest rates and inflation were to suddenly skyrocket, and that would be devastating to the economy. But we are leaving a really bad situation for the next generation. This is a generation that's feeling like they got the wrong end of the stick on a lot of things when it came to, you know, we experimented with social media on their brains. They got locked up during COVID compared to many of our experiences at that age. They are coming out in the job market and it competing with AI for jobs. And they are looking at a really tense situation around the world. This is a generation you would like to be handing a healthy budget to. We are not. And I will tell you, those generational tensions and fault lines are starting to crack. And what we want to avoid is real tension where younger people are so angry at older people for this situation. But that means we've got to fix this before those generational tensions really start to come to the forefront.
0: Maya McGinnis, let's talk about interest rates, because interest rates are creeping up a little bit. Explain how that's a bad recipe, because that costs more, thus exacerbating the problem.
1: Absolutely. So right now, we've seen a lot of talk about, and the big talk recently has been the $40 trillion we've hit in debt and the fact that the markets are going up, we're seeing interest rates go up. But because we have so much debt, and because interest payments not only are the second largest item in the budget, they're the fastest growing item in the budget. We spend more on interest payments than we do on national defense. Whenever interest rates go up, that means our borrowing costs increase and our interest payments from that $1 trillion start to go up as well. So right now, we have interest rates at about 55 basis points than we've been expecting over the next 10 years. If that remains the case, so if they don't even go up more, which many of us think they're likely to do, that will add $2 trillion over 10 years or $200 billion a year to our interest payment bill. So think of it like a credit card teaser rate, but you borrow a lot and then suddenly rates go up and you've got those interest payments that are turning over. About a third of our debt is short-term debt. Those interest costs can skyrocket really quickly, and they squeeze out every other part of the budget. I don't care if you want to spend money on defense or social programs, poverty programs, tax cuts, whatever your preference is, interest payments are going to get the first dollar. They get paid first before there's room for anything else. And so those interest rates that are growing not only hurt the federal government, they also hurt households where you have higher costs for borrowing for a home or a car or your credit card. So nobody's excited about those higher interest rates when they come from excessive borrowing and not much to show for it.
0: We're starting to see those 30-year T-bills start to inch up. And then we had the news yesterday that Scott Bessent had that bond buyback. What do you make of that story over the last 24 hours?
1: You know, one of the things that we've been focusing on, so the government is issuing a whole lot of debt. We have $2 trillion deficits a year. It's issuing a whole lot of debt. One of the things we've seen out of this administration quite routinely is, how do we increase the demand for that debt? And we've seen that with some of the Treasury buybacks, which is consistent with some of the things they've talked about in the past, but it's creating more demand. We've seen that with changing some of the reserve policies that there are for financial institutions. We've seen that with stablecoin that creates a higher demand for treasuries. A lot of things focusing on, we need to make sure more people want to buy treasuries. But the bottom line is, you can't increase demand your way out of this problem. The problem is, we have too many supplies of treasuries. We are borrowing $2 trillion a year, and about a third of that is turning over a year. So that's another $10 trillion that we have to reissue. That is too much for the demand that there is out there to keep interest rates from going up. We should be focusing on less supply, not just more demand. So I think we're looking to paper over the problem, not actually fix it.
0: I mean, the markets are the ultimate truth teller in this, right? The markets are the ones who are going to get everybody's attention when the markets start to crack and say, no more, we're not going to service this debt anymore.
1: You know, on one hand, I agree with that. The markets are when people start to pay attention, and already you've got a lot of important, influential people in the markets who are warning about this, and you hear lawmakers paying attention, and this is what gets the issue covered. But markets also are slow to see crises. They don't predict things well. Markets are very, very short term. And a country shouldn't be short term. A country should have a long term strategic plan. And if you looked at the congressional budget,

0: office warnings or the Federal Reserve or any of the kind of nonpartisan institutions, not just for the past years, but for decades, this has been entirely predictable. Our structural situation is off. We have an aging population. We have too much money going into consumption, and our revenue base is significantly below the amount of spending we want to have. You can cut spending, you can raise revenues. There's no right or wrong there, but there's a mismatch. So this was a predictable problem. And rather than waiting to the last minute when the markets could create a crisis, which will definitely get people's attention, I would argue the right way to fix something is when you first see the problem emerging, not waiting until the last minute, which is what we seem intent on doing.
1: We keep sending people to Washington who are going to fix the budget for the next generation, and it keeps going the other direction. So there is clearly a disconnect. They keep running on it and saying they're going to fix Washington, and in the 40 years they've been talking about it, no one's really done it. So it's an interesting place we find ourselves in. $40 trillion in debt. We just passed that moniker. That is Maya McGinnis, who is the longtime president of the Committee for a Responsible Federal Budget. If you recognize her voice, she's been all over the place. Wall Street Journal, Washington Post, New York Times, Face the Nation. She's one of the best, and she's with us. Maya, thank you very much for your insight. Have a good day.
0: Thanks so much. You too.
1: America at Night, back in a moment.
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1: Well, some call the Cook Political Report the gold standard when it comes to polling and looking into the future of these races. And we have the editor of the U.S. Senate and Governor's The Cook Political Report, Jessica Taylor, who joins us for a couple of minutes. Jessica, welcome to America at Night.
21: Thank you for having me.
1: You guys are making the move and moving some pieces around the chessboard. First, let's start in Texas, and let's first start with the governor's race. What did you do, and how were you now handicapping the governor's race in Texas?
21: Well, this is probably the slightest move we made, because we shifted it from solid Republican to likely Republican, which indicates that it has the potential to become competitive. The Republican governor there, Greg Abbott, is running for a fourth term. It would make him the longest-serving governor in Texas history. And he's running against a Democratic state representative, Gina Hinojosa. We've seen some closer polling there. She has attacked him over data centers, over vouchers. But it really has to do, I think, with just the overall political environment. We also, as we'll talk about here in a minute, shifted the Senate race in Democrats' direction. So the just up and down the ballot, we're seeing more competitive races, and that's impacting this governor's race, even though Abbott has about 22 times the cash that Hinojosa has. And to run a competitive election in Texas, you have to have a lot more money than she has right now. So that's why it's not in the competitive category yet.
1: She is hanging, though, data centers around his neck. It seems like Texas is all in on data centers. And there's a lot of pushback when it comes to urban and rural. There seems to be a lot of agreement that Texas, as well as other places, don't like data centers. And he has to carry that to the finish line.
21: Yeah, and Abbott has switched his position on this. And so he has come out for, you know, more caps on these things, on data centers. But the data center issue is one I'm seeing in races across the country. It's really, I call it a cross-partisan issue, because it's not a Republican issue. It's not a Democratic issue, though I think we are seeing Democrats use it more effectively. We're seeing it in the Ohio Senate race. I'm seeing it in other governor's races. Other Democrats are being pressured to change their position. We've seen Josh Shapiro was in Pennsylvania. The governor was more of a supporter of data centers, and he's come out and changed his position on that, too. So I think this is an issue that's here to stay.
1: Yeah, no question about it. All right, that's the governor's race in Iowa. There hasn't been a Democratic governor in 30 years, so that would be earth-shattering if somehow Abbott lost that race. But what about Talarico and Ken Paxton. What are you looking at when it comes to that race?
21: So we shifted this rating from lean Republican to toss-up, which means that we see this as, you know, a 50-50 chance for either. I have seen Republican polling that has this race tied. Talarico has more money right now than Abbott and is spending it to get better known on air. Abbott, this is not who Republicans wanted. This

0: Member Abbott beat Senator John Cornyn in that primary, and this would not be a race if it were Cornyn. Paxton has a lot of personal scandals, a lot of ethical scandals. He is viewed very unfavorably by voters there in Texas, including some Republicans. And so he's facing a really challenging path. This race would not be as competitive if not for, I think, Ken Paxton's problems.
1: You have to certainly know that Texas is loosey with the football when it comes to the Democrats, right? The Democrats have said they've been getting close to flipping that seat in Texas for 25 years now. You have to be cautious when you call this thing a toss-up, then, I would think.
0: I've used that exact metaphor when talking about Texas, but I do think that it is close, and that this could be the year where, you know, just a confluence of events come together to perhaps give Democrats their best shot. Even since, you know, 2018, they came close with Beto O'Rourke, but this year with a flawed nominee and Ken Paxton, they have more of a shot, really.
1: All right, that's Texas. Let's talk about Iowa. Let's first start with the governor's race in Iowa. What are you guys seeing there?
0: That is one where we're actually giving Democrats a slight advantage. We're shifting this race from toss-up to lean Democrat. Rob Sand, the state auditor, he's the only statewide elected Democrat in this in Iowa. He is running, you know, he sings America the Beautiful at his rally. He opens with prayers. He's really kind of trying to eschew party labels. And he has a massive cash advantage. He's running against Zach Lane, who has been a political organizer, a farmer, but he also owns a home in Kansas, and so he's being hit for that. You know, Republicans are still optimistic that this race will tighten back up, but, you know, right now Sand is leading very consistently in polling.
1: That's interesting, but a lot of people forget Iowa at one point was a purple state. It's gone red the last couple of years, but Iowa has gone Democratic from time to time.
0: It has. The last time they elected a Democratic governor was 2006, and that was another wave election year backlash to a unpopular president in the White House. And so, you know, it was more purple then, it was an easier task 20 years ago. But races for governor, people are more willing to split their tickets against their natural party inclinations because there's not a majority at stake like there is for the Senate. And so that makes a governor's race an easier potential pickup opportunity in some places.
1: All right, that's the Iowa gubernatorial race. What about the Iowa Senate race?
0: We are shifting this one from lean Republican to toss up as well. Iowa is just it's almost the political epicenter this year. And I think this is because the agriculture industry has been hit really hard by tariffs. They've been hit hard by rising diesel prices and fertilizer prices because of the war in Iran, in addition to gas prices that everyone is suffering with. Three of the four congressional races are competitive. In addition to that race for governor, you have Josh Turek, who's the Democratic nominee. He is a two-time gold medal winning Paralympian. He's in a wheelchair due to spina bifida. He is running. He released an ad this week talking about he's a state representative, how many times he voted 700 times with Republicans in the state legislature, talking about how he'll work with President Trump. Now Republicans are hitting him on missed votes in the legislature. And his opponent, Ashley Hinson, who's a congresswoman there in Iowa, is actually a very formidable competitor, but she's just running against a very tough political environment that's being exacerbated by President Trump and the economy.
1: What are you seeing President Trump do in Texas and Iowa? Is it helping the Republican candidates or is it hurting the Republican candidates?
0: Well, the economy right now is just hurting everywhere and voters are blaming President Trump. And, you know, I think that because especially gas prices to me are one of the best indicators that voters have of where the economy stands, because think about it. You're driving, you may be listening to this right now. You're looking over, you're seeing what gas prices are in one block. And then, you know, they're a couple of cents less. You're just very cognizant of the price of gas. And a lot of voters are realizing that gas prices really skyrocketed when we attacked Iran back at the beginning of March, and that they've remained high. And even if the war were to resolve itself, which is still a quagmire, really, our price is going to go down quickly enough for November. That's the worry among Republicans right now.
1: Jessica Taylor, our guest, part of the Cook Political Report. She's the editor of the U.S. Senate and Governor's Report in the Cook Political Report. She joins us for a couple minutes. Let's stay in the Midwest and talk about Michigan. Michigan just in the Democratic primary just nominated Abdul El Sayed, who got a lot of attention as from the progressive slash Democratic socialist wing of the party. Early polling, what do you look like between Sayed and Mike Rogers up in Michigan?
0: This is actually a headache for Democrats. They wanted El Sayed's opponent, Congresswoman Haley Stevens, to win this nomination. And El Sayed has a lot of baggage and complications. He's the more progressive candidate, but they're hitting him for, you know, his for foreign ties, and they're really painting him as anti-Israel. And so this is making this a much closer race, and it matters when we talk about the math that the Democrats have to have in order to get to get a Senate majority. They need four seats. But Michigan is one that they currently have. It's an open seat. They're defending. So you don't want to be subtracting seats. You want to be adding seats. So Michigan is a big complication for them.
1: Any polling to talk of in Michigan as of yet?
0: We've seen really tight polling there. Some polling has had Abdul Al-Sayed ahead. Some polling has had Mike Rogers ahead. But it's been pretty close within the margin of error. We still consider this race a toss-up.
1: Interesting. I'm interested in Ohio. Sherrod Brown was a Democrat, winning in a Republican state, lost, but now he's back, and he's apparently holding his own. What do you look at when you look at Iowa? Or, Ohio.
0: This is a very competitive race as well, another one in our toss-up column. He is running. He's running aggressively on data centers that we were talking about earlier, hitting his opponent, appointed senator and former lieutenant governor John Husted. There's the National Republican Senatorial Committee put out a memo this week that they are worried about the attacks of data centers, signaling that they want AI interests and things to come into this race. There was a lot of money spent attacking Sherrod Brown from tech interests, particularly the cryptocurrency industry, in 2024 when he lost. We haven't seen that kind of investment yet, and I think Republicans are getting very nervous about it.
1: All right, I'm going to ask you about Maine with Susan Collins, but first I want to stay in the Midwest. Nebraska has an interesting race because Ricketts is running as a Republican. The Democrats are not running anybody, and they're allowing the independent to take the oxygen on that side. What does Nebraska look like?
0: So this was a race that was surprisingly competitive last time. The same independent candidate is running again, Dan Osborne. He's a union worker, machinist, blue collar. He got 47% of the vote last time, but came up short against Republican Senator Deb Fischer, who was really caught asleep at the wheel. Now Ricketts is part of a very wealthy family. They're part owner of the Cubs and TD Ameritrade, and so he has a lot of money. He's not taking this race for granted. I still think this is a longer shot for Democrats, that are ostensibly behind Osborne. You know, and Republicans are saying, you know, he's a wolf in sheep's clothing, even though he's not a Democrat in name. He's being supported by Democrats.
1: Yeah, it'd be interesting to see how that works out with the Democrats sort of capitulating and saying, we won't run anybody, and we'll let the independents sort of take the day. All right, Susan Collins in Maine, that switcheroo with the Democrats. How is Susan Collins doing up in Maine?
0: She's a survivor, so it won't be easy to oust her, but I think Democrats are better off now that they don't have Graham Plattner that had those sexual assault allegations. They were just days away from having been stuck with him on the ballot. So they replaced him with Troy Jackson, who's the former state Senate president. He's also very progressive, maybe not as gifted as a communicator as Graham Plattner was. But Democrats feel like he's running a pretty strong race, but it's never easy, as you can ask Kamala Harris, when you replace a nominee just about 100 days before the election. So I think this race is still very close. Maine has a ranked choice voting system, and it's pretty hard to poll. So we've seen sort of polls a little bit all over the place there.
1: Interesting. And then last one, what about Alaska? They just had their primary this week, and one of the Dan Sullivans won, the United States Senator won. Now that one seems to be a bit of a tight race up in Alaska.
0: Well, because Alaska has a top four system where four candidates advance, both Dan Sullivans will advance, it looks like. So Dan Dan S. Sullivan is the incumbent, and Dan J. Sullivan looks like he'll also be on the ballot. Mary Peltola topped all candidates. She's a Democrat. She's a former congresswoman there. Outperforms Kamala Harris in the 2024 election by about 11 points, even though she ended up losing in the state narrowly. So Democrats are very bullish on this state. They are optimistic about the performance that Peltola put up in the primary, finishing ahead of the first Dan Sullivan, and Republicans had tried to keep the second Dan Sullivan off the ballot, and they worried because the general election is ranked choice voting that some voters could get confused, even though Dan S. Sullivan will be listed on the ballot as the incumbent. But there's still that potential for ballot confusion, as we certainly know from, you know, Florida 2000.
1: Yeah, no question about it. Jessica Taylor, a couple more minutes with us. Thank you for taking time out of your busy schedule. What are you looking at? What do you think could be a real surprise come Election Day, either Democrats losing, Republicans winning, or vice versa?
0: I mean, Republicans still have a very narrow advantage, I think, in the fight for the Senate, just because everything still has to go right for Democrats. But we are calling the race for the Senate a toss-up, but one with a very slight Republican edge. In the House of Representatives, that's a much, you know, Republicans have used the redistricting wars to their advantage, so they have, it's going to be a much closer result, I think, than people think in the House, even though, you know, the overall political environment heavily favors Democrats. So we expect Democrats to win the House with about a 70 to 75% chance of that, but it could be a much closer margin, and so it could be a very closely divided House. We could see a lot of gridlock in the same way that we've seen for the past several years.
1: Yeah, interesting. You know, the other thing is Georgia was a bright red state. Somehow Ossoff has got a somewhat hold on Georgia, at least early indications. That's a relatively safe seat for Democrats there.
0: I wouldn't call it a safe seat just because it's Georgia, but the Republicans are not optimistic about their nominee there, Mike Collins. He is very MAGA. He's been hit for some of his associations. His son-in-law had some made some anti-Nazi aligned comments. And so, you know, those are not headlines that you want when you're running for Senate. He's not raising a lot of money. Ossoff has more money than he'll ever need in Georgia. So it's not a top pickup opportunity for Republicans anymore. They're still watching it, but they feel better about their chances in Michigan, especially after El Sayed's nomination, or even in New Hampshire. That's one to still keep an eye on. There's an open seat in New Hampshire that Democrats hold. They have a former Republican senator running there, John Isununu, against the Democratic Congressman Chris Pappas. We still have that leaning toward Democrats, but it's one to keep an eye on as well.
1: Jessica Taylor, the gold standard, the Cook Political Report. She's editor of the U.S. Senate and Governor's Report within the Cook Political Report. Jessica, thank you very much for joining us. Great insight, as always. Be safe, and we'll talk to you down the road.
0: All right, thank you.
1: You got it. America at Night, back in a moment.
2: America at Night with McGraw-Milhaven.
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1: Let's get a couple texts in here from the first hour. In Minnesota, Donald Trump has raised the national debt more than any previous U.S. president in the history for the number of current days he's been in office in his two terms. That is from Minneapolis, Minnesota. Look, I think both parties are guilty of running up the deficit in one way, shape, or form. You don't hang $40 trillion on one party, that's for sure. Equal opportunity offenders, $40 trillion. It's laughable. Here's what's going to happen. And I get in trouble every time I say this, but Republicans only care about the debt when Democrats are in office, once, it, you know, if there's a Democrat that ends up being elected in 2028, all of a sudden you're going to start to hear, oh, my goodness, the debt. Oh, my goodness, the debt. You don't hear much of it now. Democrats really only care about the debt when they can hang it on the Republicans. So the party out of power really only cares about the debt. And that is no way to reduce the debt when you only care about it when you're out of power. That's why we sit at a $40 trillion deficit and no end in sight and interest rates rising, because investors are getting a little skittish over the fact that we are, you know, more debt than our GDP. So that's where we are. Minnesota, Minneapolis, Minnesota, thanks for checking in. All right, lots more to get to. Stay right there. Bill on the road. Bill Cleveland is in Wisconsin. Apparently he likes it so much, he's there again. He's hanging out in Wisconsin. Our traveling correspondent will check in.
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24: From ABC News, I'm Dave Packer. A charter plane with 18 people on board crashed in a remote area of western Alaska, says a federal official. The plane took off from Anchorage and is believed to have went down this afternoon on approach to Cape Newenham. A search and rescue operation is underway. An Albany, New York woman appeared in federal court today on terrorism charges. The FBI arrested 35-year-old Jessica Bowie, saying she planned to attack the New York State Capitol building there.
25: FBI officials say they became aware of Bowie after she was active on social media, allegedly posting increasingly radical comments. They say on May 28th, Bowie allegedly swore allegiance to the leader of ISIS, becoming a member. Then the FBI set up a sting where at least three undercover informants posing as Islamic radicals say they made contact with Bowie. She allegedly discussed executing the plot, including what would happen if she encountered police.
24: ABC's Pierre Thomas. Severe weather up and down the East Coast tonight. A possible tornado damaging or destroying dozens of cabanas at an Atlantic Beach club on New York's Long Island this evening. And in Dover, Delaware, a suspected tornado causing extensive damage to two hotels and knocking out power across parts of the city. Jurors in the Duane Keefe D. Davis murder trial spent the day listening to a key piece of evidence in the case, a 2008 recording in which prosecutors say Davis admitted to having a role in the murder of rapper Tupac Shakur. In the interview, Davis said he was in the car with his nephew, Orlando Baby Lane Anderson, and it was Anderson who fired the shots that killed Tupac. ABC's Alex Stone.
0: Prosecutors allege Davis told of his involvement because he was under an immunity-like deal called a proffer agreement to work with police. But prosecutors say the proffer agreement was invalidated when Davis went public with his story by publishing a book and doing media interviews. Davis's attorneys claim everything he told the LAPD back in 2008, that it was all a lie.
24: And Davis has pleaded not guilty. 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
1: The Postal Service is reviewing an incident between a mailman and a peacock.
2: Veterinarians at the Pasadena Humane Wildlife Center are caring for a peacock that a mail carrier attacked, apparently in self-defense. The bird's being treated for wounds and swelling, and Animal Control would like people with Ring cameras or other footage to send it to them. They've named the white peacock Sugar. Neighbors say Sugar is a bit prickly with men, but it didn't deserve to be hit by the threatened mailman. Wayne Cabot, ABC News.
3: Sources tell ABC News the FBI seized former Democratic Congressman Eric Swalwell's electronic devices as part of an ongoing criminal investigation. ABC's Perry Russum has more.
4: Sources tell ABC News former Congressman Eric Swalwell was served a warrant by federal agents Saturday night at San Francisco International Airport. They seized his laptop and his iPhone. The next day, agents searched his home in Washington, D.C. The California Democrat, once a rising star, resigned in disgrace amid accusations of sexual misconduct. Sources tell ABC News the criminal investigation centers around allegations of sexual assault. Swalwell has denied ever assaulting anybody.
3: The mayor of Omaha, Nebraska, announced police officers assigned to the city's largest public school district will not be using shock gloves. Omaha Public School Superintendent had requested Tuesday that school resource officers no longer use the gloves, which can deliver painful electric shocks to subdue people and are used by ICE in some small jails. Dave Packer, ABC News.
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12: Hey, Bill Cleveland is in the green room. Well, technically he's not in the green room. He's in Appleton, Wisconsin. We have a green room up in Appleton, Wisconsin. Our traveling Westwood One correspondent is up in Wisconsin. We'll check in with him and see what he's doing in the upper Midwest. But first, let's talk a little artificial intelligence, because it is getting a lot of attention, a lot of information, a lot of gloom and doom. But let's find out. Megan Medick joins us. She's an Emmy award-winning television news producer and executive producer at News Nation. She is the host of a podcast called Unreported with Megan Medick. Megan, welcome to America at Night. Thanks for joining us.
13: Thanks so much for having me.
12: You betcha. Let's talk about this episode you have talking about artificial intelligence. You talked to a couple people with some real knowledge. What did you find out?
13: Yeah, like the smartest of the smart. I'm like, oh, God, am I in over my head? These guys are geniuses. And I'm just like barely downloading ChatGPT to my cell phone app, right? Yeah, no, I did talk to some really smart guys.

I talked to Nick Bostrom. He is like the philosopher in the AI world, and he is really pushing that we are going to be joined by another mindset on our planet, in our world.

0: died and we played with our grandkids, whatever. It's like, I'm bored.
1: Well, it's nice to play with your grandkids, but somebody's got to pay you to go play with your grandkids. Where are correct. Going to be the jobs with this artificial intelligence? What did he say about that?
0: Well, one of the things he said, he was like, well, you should be making investments now to kind of set yourself up. I'm like, what? Look, I'm talking to middle America. Like, this is News Nation, News for All America. Like, I live in the Midwest. Like, what are you talking about? Like, I'm talking to you right now to be paid to make an investment at some point. But he's like, get on board, train your AI assistant, get AI integrated in your business, and then AI basically works for you, and that's how you make money to hang out and relax. The way that I was phrasing it to him is, in life, you hear about the simulation theory. Like, we're living in a simulation controlled by power that be or whatever it may be. But I was saying to him, I'm like, this is the reverse simulation theory. We are building the simulation to control us. Like, we're literally building it to be controlled. And he's like, look, this is coming. We're here. We're on the forefront. And there's a lot of positives to it. But let's get on board and just say, hey, we're going to have another mind in this world with us. And that is AI.
1: Here's what I don't understand about AI. And I'll bounce it off you while we still have jobs. And that is this. I understand if you're a coder that a machine can sort of code something. And I understand that they can, you know, if you have a gene and you're trying to find a vaccine and they have millions of equations for a math problem or to sort of figure out where, you know, map a gene and things like that. But what I don't understand is, how is AI going to make any money? In other words, this is the greatest thing in the world, but how are they going to be paid back by everyone paying $20 a month to ChatGPT? I don't know where they're going to recoup their investment from.
0: Well, this is why there's a couple people who are already billionaires who got in early or at the helm of it, who are making all the decisions of the future of humanity, and they will be super, super, super, super rich. And then, who knows? The way I understand business, and let's just be clear, I'm a journalist, I'm not a mathematician or a scientist or anything like that, but the way that I understand the business of AI is that salespeople can go in and sell you AI, and they'll sell you on searches. Hey, you need our software to help you find this. If you're in recruitment or you're looking for X, Y, or Z, you need our software for this reason, but you can buy a certain amount of searches. Hey, we ran 1 million searches, so you owe us for each per search. You know what I'm saying? So it's not like, hey, you have the software and you have unlimited access. It's, oh, no. You wanted to find somebody to fill this job. You needed our recruiter seats. You needed the AI search for it. That's the only way to get it done. But the AI system actually ran 5,000 searches to find you the one thing that you actually needed. So you didn't have to scan 5,000 documents on the internet or 5,000 web pages and do the research. So that all costs money.
1: I hope it's better than Indeed and Monsters Inc. because they're terrible at trying to find resumes for people who want jobs.
0: Are those websites just not a headache? I'm actually have anxiety thinking about logging on to something of that.
1: Well, I mean, the way it works now is I have some type of AI write my resume for me. I'm applying for a job to your company. You have AI read my resume, and then what? My AI negotiates with your AI for a job? I mean, the whole thing is nuts.
0: No, it's robots talking to robots, but the good news for you is that we're friends now, so if you are going to apply, just please just text me, and let's not even do that whole fucking dance.
1: When does this Oxford philosopher Nick Bostrom think we're going to cross this Rubicon in where AI, because clearly humans are smarter than AI today, but when does he think we're going to cross this Rubicon where AI is smarter than humans and humans don't need to sort of mind AI and or babysit it?
0: Yeah, now that technology exists. And we're just not utilizing

0: accepting it enough in our day to day, which is what he's saying, like, accept it. But he's saying it's now. That's why one of his big points that he makes is like, do not lie to your AI. Like, if you're using AI in your day to day, like, don't lie to it, because you're kind of screwing yourself and you're screwing others by doing that, because it's training. I have one of my best friends, she just got a brand new job, and she flew to Detroit. She's remote, but she flew to Detroit to meet everybody there. And her new boss was like, I'm buying everybody an AI assist that works here. And I want the main part of your job at the very beginning is to do nothing but train this AI assistant, because I want all of us to work as little as possible. So her job right now is to train her AI assistant to do her job for her. It's crazy.
1: Well, isn't
0: also kind of incredible.
1: But isn't he paying this woman to train the computer to take her job?
0: Yeah, you better believe it.
1: Yeah.
0: She's laughing all the way to the bank.
1: Yeah. Here's the other thing about that. People don't lie. They don't lie to themselves when they're walking down the street. They don't lie when they wear that yoga pants that are way too small for them, right? They don't lie about that. So why would they lie to a machine? And again, isn't it, if I have a 5-year-old daughter, and when I go on my YouTube and I type in, Dora the Explorer or, Sophia the First, that ruins my algorithm. Now I start getting all Danny Go videos, right? Why can't somebody, if I want to manipulate you, why can't I just sort of, throw a couple of weird searches into your AI and or into the ether and then gum up all the works for everybody?
0: I am sure you can. I'm sure you can. And I welcome that. I'll bring up another one, my friend, Kelly. Nobody can change my algorithm like Kelly. She will send me one thing and then that is it. That is my feed. And I take screenshots of it. And I'm like, look what you've done. You've done it again. And I think she thinks it's fun. And I don't mind. Look, we'll see different things, experience different things. But yeah, your algorithm would absolutely change. But lying to your AI, I would never lie to my AI. I'm very nice to my AI. I think I'm very nice to everybody. I equate it to, why are some people mean to Alexa? Have you ever been around someone who's like, Alexa, turn it down? And like, hey, mother effer, Alexa, I said, turn it off. I'm like, yo, like, poor Alexa, like, give her a break. I equate it to that. Like, some people just think it's funny to be mean to Alexa. It kind of, I don't like that. It kind of makes me feel like,
1: well, people are mean to me. I mean, they start yelling at me. Like, what are you yelling at me for? I just told you what the weather was today. So, I mean, people yell at humans thinking they're robots. And then you always get, oh, you actually read your emails? Yes, I read my emails. And why did you just, verbally ruin my weekend because, I said it was Tuesday and it was Thursday. I mean, give me a break.
0: The breaks are needed. The breaks are needed. Everyone be kind.
1: I might be the last person on earth who finally accepts the conclusion that AI is going to be everything they say it is. I get that it's going to revolutionize some things, and I get that there could be some good, but in terms of I think there's going to be a backlash. I think, people are going to want to watch movies created by humans. People are going to want to read books created by humans. People are going to want to listen to radio programs specifically because they're humans. And I think there's going to be a backlash, and I'm not so sure AI is going to be able to, solve all the world's problems. It's just, you need someone to, fix the toilet. You need someone to run the wires for your electricity. You need someone to build the chair. I don't think it's going to be the be all and end all the way everyone thinks it is.
0: Yeah, and I can totally agree with that point. I can equate that to social media back in the day. When social media was first created, it was like, this is the way that we're going to connect. You're going to join this Facebook group and you're going to make friends and, be in a community. And this is a way for you to stay in touch with loved ones. And like, that is not what social media does. Like, have we never been torn further apart by social media? Like, I can't even open Facebook. I'm like, oh God, no, like not this.
1: Well, yeah,
0: and that's, you know, not wasn't the intention.
1: Yeah, and also it's all Russian bots, Iranian bots who are trying to infiltrate your brain. So at some point, you know, we're going to turn it off, and it's just going to be, you know, I really do think I get it. I hear these geniuses talk about this stuff, but I call me a skeptic. I just don't get it. Megan, where can we find this episode, and where can we find your podcast?
0: Yeah, you know, the show is called Unreported with Megan Medic. It is on News Nation. You can get it on News Nation's YouTube page, Spotify, Apple, wherever you hear your podcast. For the audio version, and the video version is on YouTube. We do new episodes every Wednesday. And, you know, sometimes I do bonus episodes if I feel like it. Sometimes I don't. And but we're working hard. We're busting out episodes every single week. I shot two today. And we're just moving forward with going with the big stories that nobody is talking about. You know, and I did do another AI episode at the very beginning of the show. I think it was our very first episode about 18 ago that we started this. And it was, is AI the new MK Ultra with mind control? So there's a couple AI episodes if that's what people are interested in. But I've got all sorts of things going at deep into the government conspiracies, et cetera, et cetera. So yeah, News Nation's YouTube page or wherever you can get your podcast.
1: Megan Medic, the host of Unreported with Megan Medic. Was that the name of the show and then they went out and found you, or did they name that after they hired you as the host?
0: You know, I've been with News Nation for a very, very long time. I was the first executive producer at the network over 6 years ago. And no, you know, they kind of offered me this new position to host the show. So my background is in producing, so I really, really care about the content and research and et cetera. No, my boss wanted to name it something absolutely ridiculous. I wish I could remember the name. It was like unusual creature or unusual suspect or something. And I was like, oh, no, we're going to make it something else. So we kind of just pulled that out. But I probably used ChatGPT to help me come up with it.
1: That was my point. AI named it Unreported with Megan Medic. Megan, thanks for checking in. Thanks for having fun. And we'll check you out on the podcast.
0: Thanks for having me.
1: You got it. America at Night, back in a moment.
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8: In 2023, because they incorrectly reported that he was at the scene of a deadly shooting in Tuscaloosa, the 8-person jury awarded this basketball player, this Alabama basketball player, $9.25 million in damages after the 9-day trial. Kai Spears, who played for the University of Alabama men's basketball team, sued the Times in 2023, accusing it of libel and false light invasion of privacy. He claimed the article, which mistakenly reported him as a passenger in a car involved in the shooting, had caused him emotional distress and forever linked him with the murder. 3 other basketball players from the school were present in the shooting, which killed a 23-year-old mother. The Times article correctly reported the article, and the Times corrected the article and added an editor's note after this Spears fired the lawsuit, which disclosed the identity of the passenger in the car for the first time. The Times has not lost a defamation lawsuit brought in the United States over one of its articles in more than 50 years. The Times did not comment. However, they haven't lost a libel suit or a slander suit in 50 years, and they lose one because they misidentified a college basketball player riding in a car in a shooting. I don't know. I find that whole thing really interesting. And because the New York Times said he was in the car and wasn't, he sued, and the jury awarded him $9.25 million in damages. Lawyers are probably going to

0: take a third of that, but still, $6 million? I find that fascinating. The New York Times probably gets sued all the time for all sorts of things. This is the first time they've been successfully or they have unsuccessfully defended themselves and or lost a case in more than 50 years. Wow. All right. Stay right there. Bill Cleveland. Bill is on the road somewhere in Wisconsin. We'll talk to him next. America at Night, back in a moment.
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16: Well, good evening from Wisconsin. How's it going?
15: Yeah, last week you were in Sheboygan, and you couldn't leave? You're having so much fun in Wisconsin that you couldn't leave?
16: Well, you know, when you travel full time, you just do whatever the heck you want. So just take my time. I did think of you yesterday, which doesn't happen often. I don't think of you a lot, but I did think of you yesterday. I had a book signing at the Appleton Public Library here in the Fox Cities part of Wisconsin, and so I'm doing my routine, and I look out in the audience, and there's a lady with a notebook. And I said, McGraw's going to want to know that I had spotted another. Here's the twist. The lady was with, I guess it was her husband, and the husband had a notebook too. So They both of them were writing down their notes during my presentation.
15: Did they
16: unaware, I guess, that I wrote a book that they could have just purchased, but that's okay.
15: Did they buy the book, or did they just take notes and then leave?
16: No. No, and you know what these people do sometimes, and truly, it doesn't matter to me anymore. I'm on my eighth book. Book number one, this used to bother me, but they will leave and do everything they can not to make eye contact with you as they make a beeline out of the door. And so, but other than that, they're a very nice group of people, and the folks at the library were super, super nice. And so, I thought you get a kick out of that. But yeah, I'm in the Fox City. So this is in, East Central, Wisconsin. So it's roughly halfway between Milwaukee and Green Bay, if you're familiar with this area. Really cool. There's 19 different communities that make up the Fox Cities, but Appleton was kind of my home base. And so some of the stuff that I checked out. So one thing I thought was pretty interesting, there's a place called the Hearthstone House Museum. And it's an old mansion, old home, built in 1882. But it has this distinction of being the first home in the world to be illuminated by a hydroelectric central station, which I don't know what any of that means, but it's electric. It's, you know, lit up. But here's the takeaway. When I go to one of these places, I'm only smart enough to walk out with one fun fact. And here's the one that I walked out from this home. I'm taking the tour. Lady's really nice, walking me around, showing me things. And I spot this thing on the wall, and I point and I said, "What is this?" And she said, "Oh, that's the light switch." And I said, "Light switch?" I said, "It's a knob. What kind of a knob?" And she said, "Yeah." And she turns the thing, and a light comes on. And I said, "Well, that's really interesting." She goes, "Yeah. Haven't you've heard the expression, turn the light on? That's where it comes from. Apparently back in the day, you would turn to have the light come on. Isn't that kind of interesting?"
15: How about that? That's interesting.
16: Huh?
15: So is this new technology or old technology?
16: No. Yeah, this was old. In fact, she didn't have to get permission to touch it, but it was, you know, it's kind of like an artifact. They don't really, a lot of hands-on going on touching the knobs, but no, it's old school, mechanics there. But how about that? Turn the light on. That's right. Because you think about it, right? We don't turn lights on anymore, physically turn them.
15: Yeah.
16: So that was kind of cool. So that's a neat one. Now, there's another museum in town, like a local history museum in downtown Appleton, and they

0: have a really great display all about Harry Houdini. So Houdini spent part of his childhood here in Appleton. And so when you go through, they have some really cool exhibits, like interactive stuff and showing some of the different tricks and things that he would do. But they also have like some of his handcuffs, right, that he would use in some of his acts, and the locks and keys, and, you know, they got one of his pay stubs, and, you know, some photos and scrapbooks and personal documents and things like that. And so that's pretty cool. I learned something today that I didn't know about Houdini, and I think this is absolutely brilliant. And you may know this. I don't really know a lot about Houdini, but apparently, so he would be furious when other performers would like steal his material.
1: Sure.
0: Right. So he'd be out doing his thing, and then he wouldn't figure out or find out that other people were doing like his act. So the way to get these people back, he would just give away the trick and basically render it useless. So people couldn't do it anymore. And I was like, that's kind of brilliant, right? Like, you know, I just thought that was pretty cool. I don't know.
1: That is brilliant in one sense, but you're cutting off your nose to spite your face, then you can't do that trick anymore.
0: But I think the thing is, I think he realized that people were coming to see him, right? Not so much the tricks at that point in his career. Like, people knew, like, they were coming, they wanted to see Houdini. So right. I don't think It really mattered that much, but I don't know. I just thought that was really, really pretty funny, actually, that they did that. So
1: it really, I mean, it's just a stroke of genius, really, when you think about it.
0: Yeah, it really is. So, Appleton's super cool. Lots of great restaurants. Really, I'm a big fan of like walkable downtown. So there's College Avenue. You can walk up and down. And some of the other communities around this area. So here's the thing I did, and people can go to Bill on the Road Facebook and see a video of this place. It's called the Bergstrom Mahler Museum of Glass. I don't know that we've talked about any glass museums.
1: We have missed the glass conversation.
0: Well, I know you like building stuff and you like the mechanics of people who are craftsmen and so on. And so the reason I was drawn to this place, because you know I love quirky, you know, stuff. So I found out that they had the largest collection of publicly displayed glass paperweights. And I learned about this and I said, gotta go. I gotta go see the paperweight. So there's almost 5,000 of them in their collection. And I told the lady, and people will see this when they watch the video. I said, you know, people think I'm crazy when I'm, you know, like I'm on the air or I'm doing an event or I'm writing on social media. And I'm like, you gotta go see this collection. You gotta go see this. But when you actually go and you see some of the stuff in person that I tell you, it's pretty impressive once you actually go and check some of these things out. So these glass paperweights, like, so it's hard to visualize this on the air, I suppose, but like, let's just say you're looking at one of them and there's a flower in the middle of this glass paperweight, right? So it's not a real flower. Like, the flower is made out of glass, right? And so all of these different glass paperweights, they take quite a while to make. Like, it's not like you're in art class in third grade and you're throwing something together in 20 minutes. Like, I mean, these things take a lot of time, and a lot of them are worth a lot of money. Like, they're pretty valuable. And so you walk through this and you see all of these really, the lady that owned the house where the museum is, she started collecting in, I don't know what year she started collecting, but it was essentially her collection. And then they've added to them over the years. But it's really cool to walk through this place. They just did a huge renovation. Got this great natural lighting that comes in off the lake and just really lights up all this glass, not just the paperweights, but they have other glass stuff and classes and things like that as well. And so, definitely check it out, though, like if you're coming through this area. And it is one of the best glass museums in the Midwest.
1: So I'm sure they've got a bunch of stained glass stuff and all that more traditional glass stuff, right? You would think?
0: Yeah, so they have like dedicated parts of the museum that are for the paperweights, which you know, like vary from there's all types of them. But then they have more traditional art, but all done in glass, obviously.
1: Yeah. Yeah.
0: And so and then there's the one. This is not in the Fox Cities, but I went to it last year. Now I can't think of the name of it. It's the big glass museum in New York. Oh my gosh, I'm so embarrassed. I can't think of it. But it reminded me of that. Like it's really cool to see the craftsmanship that these people can do. So,
1: did she explain where the history of the paperweight came from? Because what was it used for?
0: Well, I think back in the day, and please forgive me, folks, if I get this a little bit wrong, but I believe they were like for like well-to-do people back in the day, like to have one of these things to put on your desk. So I think that's kind of how they started. But then the lady, like I said, who owned this, and it's a mansion where this thing is now housed. It's in a pretty nice neighborhood, actually. The homes are really huge all up and down the street. But this lady gave away her home, essentially. And then her collection of these paperweights, you know, and again, it's one of these things. I can't tell you how many times I've been to see these collections. And it always starts with, somebody gets one of them, and then they have to add one more, and then if they can't stop, I'm telling you, I've been to like I was telling the gal that I interviewed. I went to a place in Gettysburg. It was a guy who collected elephants, right? Not the animal, obviously, but like stuff, elephant stuff. And after 30 years, he had like 25,000 elephant things, and now he's got his own museum. So it always starts with one. So tell yourself that if you get one thing, eventually you're going to have a house full of crap. Yeah.
1: How many paperweights were in this museum?
0: So I don't know the number that's on display, but in the collection, they said 5,000.
1: Oh my God.
0: About 5,000. Like that's a lot. That's a lot of paperweight. So anyway,
1: you said they were expensive. Like what do you call expensive? A couple $20, $30, or thousands of dollars?
0: So they're not all like super expensive, but some of them are rare because they come from, you know, well-known artists and things like that. So yeah, I mean, some of these are thousands of dollars, some of these things. So yeah, some of them are pretty pricey, I guess, depending on how rare they are, if the artist made just one or whatever. And they did actually a really cool thing. They had a contest, I guess, last year, and maybe they do this annually, I don't know, where if you win this particular contest, you get to display your art in one of their rooms. And so I went through this one room where it was this one artist, and it was all of his paperweights were there. And so anyway, I'm telling you, like most of these silly, quirky things that I talk about, they sound kind of ridiculous on the surface. But when you get there and you're looking at these things, you're like, oh, that actually is pretty cool. So watch the video, BillOnTheRoad.com. You can find my Facebook page and you can see a video of the glass museum. But
1: That's the old Jerry Seinfeld joke. What are these people doing with the paperweights? Where are they working that there's wind is blowing all around that you need a paperweight to keep the paper down?
0: Well, and you're exactly right. Like they're not functional anymore, right? It's just a thing. So just a couple more things. So there's a really cool community nearby called Nina. I think I'm saying that right. And so really, again, another really cool walkable little downtown. If you like to ride bikes, they've got cool bike trails, around the Fox City. And then I have to mention there's a really cool windmill. So, apparently back in the day, over in the Netherlands, they built this, Dutch windmill, stands over 100 feet high. And they built it, and then they took it apart, and they shipped it to Wisconsin. And so this actual windmill is in this little town. It's literally called Little Chute, C-H-U-T-E. That's the name of the town, Little Chute. And so it's the Little Chute windmill, and you're coming along this tiny town, and all of a sudden this gigantic windmill appears. It's a working windmill, so you can go in, and you can tour it and kind of throw back to Holland in the Netherlands.
1: But back in the olden days. Somebody on the text line has a question, Bill Cleveland. Is Bill married? Are you married? You have a suitor somewhere out there.
0: Hang on, let me check. No, I'm not married. I sound happy, don't I?
1: Were you ever married?
0: No, sir.
1: No, sir.
0: Not for lack of trying.
1: No. God love you. Here's another one. Another texter called in and said, were you talking about the Corning Museum of Glass in New York?
0: Yes. Thank you so much to the person that said that, the Corning Museum of Glass. Yep. I went there last fall. Yeah. Cool museum. Really cool museum. But yes, that's exactly what I was thinking of.
1: Somebody else on the text line from Florida says, speaking of turning the knob, how about hanging up the phone? My 15-year-old son has no idea when I say hang up the phone. It's another one of those, right?
0: Yeah. I thought he was saying me hang up the phone.
1: Oh, no.
0: The phrase.
1: Yeah, the phrase, hang up the phone, right? 15-year-olds have no idea. What do you mean when you say hang up the phone? My niece was asking me one day, she goes, seriously, I have a question. I was like, what? She goes, what's a busy signal? What does that mean? What does that mean?
0: Oh, my gosh.
1: No concept.
0: That's right.
1: No concept.
0: I was listening to some 90s country music the other day, because that's kind of my world. That's, you know, when I was in high school, it was a 90s country music. And the song by Travis Tritt, the name of this song is called Here's a Quarter, Call Someone Who Cares. Well, how do you explain that to somebody that's under 30 or under 25, whatever? Like, what do you mean a quarter? What do you need a quarter for? Yeah. Isn't that wild?
1: I think, you know, you did explain why you're not married listening to 90s country. That's probably a reason why you're not married.
0: come on.
1: But, right, a busy signal. I was telling a story about, you know, and I tried to call, and I was getting a busy signal, and she's like, whoa, hold on. What's a busy signal? And so, well, that was where you were, if you were on the phone with somebody else and I called you, I got what's a busy signal? Oh, and then I was telling her about a dial tone, and she was like, well, what's a dial tone?
0: Gosh. Party line. There's a bunch of them.
1: There's a video out there on somewhere where some father said, I'll give you $100 if you can figure out how to make a phone call. And he gave his son a rotary phone, and they had no idea how to use the rotary phone. Yeah. Good
0: we
1: stuff.
0: Had a rotary phone. I'm old enough to have had a rotary phone in the house. And so, yeah, that one. And then the other is like the answering machine, you know. Your answer. Yeah. What do you mean? You had like a tape? What does that mean? A tape? And what? You had to. My dad still to this day, he is so upset that technology went away, because he would be so excited when he would come in the house and see that little red blinking light that, you know, somebody had left him a message. He talks about this once a week. I'm not kidding you. He won't check the voicemail on his cell phone, but he loves being upset at that answering machine.
1: Well, the
0: answering
1: machine is the size of a laptop. I mean, that's how big it was. I mean, it was just this gigantic machine. Crazy. All right, we got to go. BillOnTheRoad.com. Okay, yeah. BillOnTheRoad.com in Appleton, Wisconsin. Good stuff, Bill. Have a good week. Thanks for checking in.
0: All right, you got it.
1: Bill Cleveland, America at Night, back in a moment.
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1: All right, that's going to about do it for this hour. I don't know where the time goes. Bill Cleveland, he's a funny guy. He's a funny guy. Funny like I amuse you funny. What's so funny about him? He's a funny guy. He's a funny guy. And we have him every Thursday. And we don't know where those segments go, but he's in Appleton, Wisconsin, and we end up having a conversation about something. That's what makes it kind of neat. All right. Stay right there. Open phones next hour. We got a lot of voicemails from last night. I've been lax on the voicemails. We got into it last night and didn't get to any voicemails, so I apologize for that. But we got text messages and voicemails all coming up next hour here on America at Night. And we can talk about something you guys wanted to talk about or something we talked about earlier, or you want to go rogue and talk about something else. 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You can listen again if you miss something, if you fall asleep during the middle of an interview and you want to go back and hear it. It's a great way to sort of keep abreast of all the things we do here. America at Night. Our executive director is Alex Hinton. Our engineer is Richard Good. I'm McGraw Milhaven. This is America.
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25: From ABC News, I'm Dave Packer. Alaska Senator Lisa Murkowski offering her condolences after the FAA says a small plane, a Cessna 441, crashed in a remote western Alaska area near Cape Newenham Thursday. Eight people were on board. A search and rescue operation initiated. The NTSA and FAA will investigate. An American woman accused of pledging allegiance to ISIS and planning an attack on the New York State Capitol building. The FBI arrested 35-year-old Jessica Bowie on charges of providing material support to ISIS. FBI undercover informants posed as Islamic radicals. John Cohen, an ABC News contributor and former Homeland Security official.
26: It's likely that the defense in this case will raise an entrapment defense, but they will have to show that the idea of the attack originated with law enforcement and that law enforcement took actions that would force an otherwise innocent person to engage in this criminal activity.
25: He says he plans to submit a formal request for major federal disaster aid within a few days. The governor of Indiana, as severe weather up and down the East Coast occurred on Thursday night. In Dover, Delaware, a state of emergency after a suspected tornado caused extensive damage to two hotels and knocked out power across the city. And possible tornado damaging or destroying dozens of beach cabanas on New York's Long Island. We were talking about Mike Braun. $5 million in Indiana he spent so far in flood and recovery for his state. The governor says he plans to submit that formal request.
27: The federal response so far has been just to replace the funds we've spent across our state, which will far exceed $5 million. Depending on what we do get from the feds, if it meets the threshold, we will then have to assess what we'd have to do if it doesn't happen or to supplement it.
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2: The Food and Drug Administration has approved a first-of-its-kind blood drawing device.
3: It's called Aletta, and it can draw a patient's blood practically all by itself. The device will guide the patient to position their arm, and once a button is pressed, it can start to draw blood. The machine uses near-infrared light and ultrasound technology to locate the vein. It then will apply the tourniquet, prepare the skin with disinfectant, insert the needle, and draw blood. Once finished, it even will place a bandage on the patient's arm. Yuri Benajad, ABC News, New York.
4: As members of the administration warn of entering a new phase in the war with Iran, word that a Navy aircraft carrier is coming home. ABC's Rachel Scott has more.
5: After 272 days at sea, the 5,000 sailors and Marines on the USS Lincoln are finally heading home. As the war dragged on, conditions on board deteriorating. Sailors' family members telling the Military Times at least two sailors tried to jump overboard. President Trump has dismissed concerns.
6: Has the deployment gone on too long?
7: No. Not nearly long enough.
5: The war now about to enter month seven.
4: Iran's foreign minister strongly condemning President Trump's new threat of economic sanctions on the country. The U.S. Army's 9th Brigade Engineer Battalion is offering a special incentive for troops who re-enlist soon for extra days off in November. Time to the release of the video game Grand Theft Auto 6. Dave Packer, ABC News.
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1: Good evening, everybody. Putting the finishing touches on another one. And we got a good one for you tonight. It is Thursday. That means Bill Cleveland is checking in. Got a text from him earlier today. Bill Cleveland is going to be live from Appleton, Wisconsin tonight. He was in, where was he last week? He was up in Sheboygan, right? And now he's in Appleton. So he's gotten lost somewhere in Wisconsin. So we'll check in with him a little bit later on. He's our traveling Westwood One America at Night correspondent. And then a little bit later on, we're going to be talking with a News Nation reporter who has done a deep dive and talked to some scientists about artificial intelligence and just how fast is artificial intelligence working to become smarter than humans. And once we cross that threshold, what happens? So we'll talk with them in hour number two. A little bit later in this hour, the Cook Report, one of the foremost experts in predictions when it comes to political campaigns. The Cook Report has now moved the Texas Senate race and the Iowa Senate race into the toss-up category. So we'll get a look at some of that and play a little what-if game later on this hour. But this first hour, I don't know if you heard, but yesterday it was announced that the national debt has now topped $40 trillion. It is hard to fathom, hard to sort of grasp how much money $40 trillion. Just 10 years ago, it was $20 trillion. We are going to talk to one of the foremost experts in all of this. She is considered one of the foremost experts in all of this. She is the president of the Committee for Responsible Federal Budget.

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2: The big news that came out is that the national debt has crossed $40 trillion. To talk about it is the nation's leading nonpartisan fiscal watchdog. She's also a regular guest on the national news, and she can explain how both parties contribute to the $20 trillion surge and how the interest on the debt is eating the federal budget alive. She is from the longtime president of the Committee for a Responsible Federal Budget, Maya McGinnis. Welcome to America at Night. Thanks for joining us.
3: Thank you. Thanks for having me.
2: Can you explain or sort of try and put into perspective $40 trillion? It's hard to wrap your head around.
3: Yeah, it really is. I mean, $1 trillion is kind of hard to wrap your head around, if you're being honest. $40 trillion has lost all meaning. And we are in territory we never really thought we would be in. If you think about kind of building up the national debt of the country, it took us about 200 years to accumulate $20 trillion in debt. And that was 2017. And then we got another 20 between then and now. We are borrowing hand over fist. I think a better way to think about it is probably as a share of the economy. And if you look at the debt held by the public, which doesn't count what we have borrowed from ourselves from the Social Security Trust funds, we are about 100% of GDP. That is just shy of the world record, the national record that we've had. The last time the debt was that high, the share of the economy, was right after World War II. And we had just fought a world war. So we are basically, I think the thing that makes it the most clear is we are hitting records on every fiscal metric that there is, the debt, the deficit, interest payments, time until our big programs run out. And this is all happening while the economy is strong, labor market is strong, inflation is above target, above where it should be. So it's the opposite of where we should be. This would be a moment when you would hope we'd be running budget surpluses, but every fiscal metric is flashing bright red right now.
2: Yeah, interesting you say that. You're saying now's the time to get your fiscal house in order for the next crisis.
3: Absolutely. So it does. So, you know, we are devoted, bipartisan group devoted to fiscal responsibility. That doesn't mean never borrowing. There are times when it makes lots of sense to borrow. During COVID, we absolutely needed to borrow. It's not to say that every dollar was spent perfectly. It certainly wasn't. But during COVID or during the Great Recession, when the economy is below what it could be, its potential, it makes a lot of sense to borrow. But it used to be, until relatively recently, that the norm was we would borrow during bad times and then save or run budget surpluses, taking in more money than we were spending, during good times. And you would kind of balance the budget over the business cycle. We have thrown all of that out the window at this point. We are borrowing trillions during emergencies, and we are borrowing trillions during not only good economic times, but times when the economy is arguably overheated, if you look at inflation. And I guess I think about what is fiscal responsibility. Fiscal responsibility is borrowing when it makes economic sense. That's not what we're doing. We're borrowing when it's politically expedient and it's just a shortcut for politicians to do the hard work of governing, budgeting, making choices.
2: It seems like the numbers getting higher faster. And if are these numbers correct that 10 years ago the debt was $20 trillion and 10 years later it's 40, it doubled in 10 years?
3: Yeah, absolutely.
2: So what happened?
3: This is not a linear increase. And again, it sort of makes more sense to look at it as a share of the overall economy. But we are hitting record levels there. And so it's going up at a rate that is more than just kind of a straight, it's not a linear increase at this point. And it's ratcheting up higher during those economically strong times, which is kind of the most shocking of the changing of the trends here.
2: What happened in the last 10 years? You mentioned COVID. What else contributed to this? Massive spending, tax cuts? What happened?
3: Everything. Everything. I mean, COVID's the one that makes sense. But from a policy perspective, since we last had budget surpluses, which was in 2001, we've had, and this is rough numbers, but about a third of the increase in the debt since then came from emergencies, the Great Recession and COVID. A third came from tax cuts, and a third came from spending increases in terms of new legislation. If you look at things that are automatic, because our spending's already growing faster than the economy, if you look at just spending versus revenues, what's in place, spending accounts for about two-thirds of the increase. Tax cuts is about one. So that's the policy take. But what I really think has changed is our level of political polarization. We have two parties, which as long as you know, you look back, there'd be differences. This is an issue where there's disagreements. But whenever we hit levels of deficits and debt that were high enough to be worrisome, those parties would get together and hammer out debt deals. We've seen that time and time again. That is not the case anymore. We are so polarized. We are so partisan with both parties. I mean, you've seen all the numbers, right? Like, people hate members of the different party. Every election is an existential risk. So the stakes are so high in the minds of partisans at this point that they are unwilling to do what we used to do, which is come together, do hard things, and compromise. And I think the deficit and debt have really paid the price for that, where it's now easier for politicians to promise huge goodies on both the tax cut and the spending increase side of the budget than to come together and work out their differences when they need to, because the budget is in bad shape.
2: Maya McGinnis is with us, president of the Committee for a Responsible Federal Budget. It's the nation's premier nonpartisan budget watchdog organization. I'm old enough to remember people complaining about the debt during Ronald Reagan's era. And that was, what, 40 years ago. And, oh, my goodness, the impending doom. Oh, your grandchildren get to pay off the debt. Sounds good on a campaign slogan. But we've never had to reconcile. We've never had to deal with our debt. Why is it such a big deal? All these years, they keep saying the sky's falling, and it keeps getting worse, and everybody seems to be fine with it.
3: Well, there's two things. Politicians are fine with it as they're realizing it's a lot easier not to have to pay for things and to pass that bill on to our kids. But the real issue here is you never know the counterfactual. And that's a really hard one to make transparent to people. But you never know what would have happened otherwise. So because we have been borrowing too much, with some exceptions since that Reagan era, because there was the period where Bill Clinton and bipartisan members of Congress did balance the budget. But outside of that, when we've been borrowing too much, it has left us weaker as a nation than we otherwise would be. And what I mean by that is, if we hadn't borrowed trillions of dollars in the past, our economy would be growing faster. Our GDP would be higher. Our wages would be higher. So we would all be earning more today than we are if we hadn't borrowed all that in the past. And an important part of this is, we're not borrowing for investments. There are times when it makes sense to borrow in huge investments that you want to spread over time. We are borrowing from consumption. Frankly, most of what we're borrowing for is paying for benefits that go directly to seniors. And we have, I think this is kind of a shocking stat, but right now in the federal budget, we spend $6 per senior on every one we spend on kids under 18. So this is not an investment budget. But what it leaves us is vulnerable, less resilient, and weaker as a country, and poorer. So we have less money that in our pockets than we would have. We are less prepared when there's another emergency. We may get into a position where we are unable to borrow to fight the next emergency. I think really important right now, we have hot spots around the world, global tensions all over the place, much worse than we'd anticipating, and potential disruptions from AI about to hit the country, whether it's for good overall or not good overall. We know that there are going to be jobs, dislocations, and disruptions along the way. Normally, you'd want a budget that's flexible and can accommodate those changes. But because we are so overcommitted, because we already have, out of the $7 trillion we spend, $1 trillion of it, a full $1 trillion going to interest payments on the debt, we have a lot less flexibility to deal with those things. And finally, other than risking that we have an actual crisis. So there's the invisible crisis, which is what we're in. We could have a real crisis where interest rates and inflation were to suddenly skyrocket, and that would be devastating to the economy. But we are leaving a really bad situation for the next generation. This is a generation that's feeling like they got the wrong end of the stick on a lot of things when it came to, you know, we experimented with social media on their brains. They got locked up during COVID compared to many of our experiences at that age. They're coming out in the job market and competing with AI for jobs. And they are looking at a really tense situation around the world. This is a generation you would like to be handing a healthy budget to. We are not. And I will tell you, those generational tensions and fault lines are starting to crack. And what we want to avoid is real tension where younger people are so angry at older people for this situation. But that means we've got to fix this before those generational tensions really start to come to the forefront.
2: Maya McGinnis, let's talk about interest rates, because interest rates are creeping up a little bit. Explain how that's a bad recipe, because that costs more, thus exacerbating the problem.
3: Absolutely. So right now, we've seen a lot of talk about, and the big talk recently has been the $40 trillion we've hit in debt and the fact that the markets are going up. We're seeing interest rates go up. But because we have so much debt, and because interest payments not only are the second largest item in the budget, they're the fastest growing item in the budget. We spend more on interest payments than we do on national defense. Whenever interest rates go up, that means our borrowing costs increase and our interest payments from that $1 trillion start to go up as well. So right now, we have interest rates at about 55 basis points than we'd been expecting over the next 10 years. If that remains the case, so if they don't even go up more, which many of us think they're likely to do, that will add $2 trillion over 10 years, or $200 billion a year to our interest payment bill. So think of it like a credit card teaser rate, but you borrow a lot and then suddenly rates go up and you've got those interest payments that are turning over. About a third of our debt is short-term debt. Those interest costs can skyrocket really quickly, and they squeeze out every other part of the budget. I don't care if you want to spend money on defense or social programs, poverty programs, tax cuts, whatever your preference is, interest payments are going to get the first dollar. They get paid first before there's room for anything else. And so those interest rates that are growing not only hurt the federal government, they also hurt households where you have higher costs for borrowing for a home or a car or your credit card. So nobody's excited about those higher interest rates when they come from excessive borrowing and not much to show for it.
2: We're starting to see those 30-year T-bills start to inch up. And then we had the news yesterday that Scott Bessent had that bond buyback. What do you make of that story over the last 24 hours?
3: You know, one of the things that we've been focusing on, so the government is issuing a whole lot of debt. We have $2 trillion deficits a year. It's issuing a whole lot of debt. One of the things we've seen out of this administration quite routinely is, how do we increase the demand for that debt? And we've seen that with some of the Treasury buybacks, which is consistent with some of the things they've talked about in the past, but it's creating more demand. We've seen that with changing some of the reserve policies that there are for financial institutions. We've seen that with stablecoin that creates a higher demand for treasuries. A lot of things focusing on, we need to make sure more people want to buy treasuries. But the bottom line is, you can't increase demand your way out of this problem. The problem is, we have too many supplies of treasuries. We are borrowing $2 trillion a year, and about a third of that is turning over a year. So that's another $10 trillion that we have to reissue. That is too much for the demand that there is out there to keep interest rates from going up. We should be focusing on less supply, not just more demand. So I think we're looking to paper over the problem, not actually fix it.
2: I mean, the markets are the ultimate truth teller in this, right? The markets are the ones who are going to get everybody's attention when the markets start to crack and say, no more, we're not going to service this debt anymore.
3: You know, on one hand, I agree with that. The markets are when people start to pay attention, and already you've got a lot of important, influential people in the markets who are warning about this, and you hear lawmakers paying attention, and this is what gets the issue covered. But markets also are slow to see crises. They don't predict things well. Markets are very, very short term. And a country shouldn't be short term. A country should have a long term strategic plan. And if you looked at the Congressional Budget Office warnings, or the Federal Reserve, or any of the kind of nonpartisan institutions, not just for the past years, but for decades, this has been entirely predictable. Our structural situation is off. We have an aging population. We have too much money going into consumption, and our revenue base is significantly below the amount of spending we want to have. You can cut spending, you can raise revenues. There's no right or wrong there, but there's a mismatch. So this was a predictable problem. And rather than waiting to the last minute when the markets could create a crisis, which will definitely get people's attention, I would argue the right way to fix something is when you first see the problem emerging, not waiting until the last minute, which is what we seem intent on doing.
2: We keep sending people to Washington who are going to fix the budget for the next generation, and it keeps going the other direction. So there is clearly a disconnect. They keep running on it and saying they're going to fix Washington, and in the 40 years they've been talking about it, no one's really done it. So it's an interesting place we find ourselves in. $40 trillion in debt. We just passed that moniker. That is Maya McGinnis, who is the longtime president of the Committee for a Responsible Federal Budget. If you recognize her voice, she's been all over the place. Wall Street Journal, Washington Post, New York Times, Face the Nation. She's one of the best, and she's with us. Maya, thank you very much for your insight. Have a good day.
3: Thanks so much. You too.
2: America at Night, back in a moment.
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2: Well, some call the Cook Political Report the gold standard when it comes to polling and looking into the future of these races. And we have the editor of the U.S. Senate and Governor's The Cook Political Report, Jessica Taylor, who joins us for a couple of minutes. Jessica, welcome to America at Night.
17: Thank you for having me.
2: You guys are making the move and moving some pieces around the chessboard. First, let's start in Texas, and let's first start with the governor's race. What did you do, and how are you now handicapping the governor's race in Texas?
17: Well, this is probably the slightest move we made, because we shifted it from solid Republican to likely Republican, which indicates that it has the potential to become competitive. The Republican governor there, Greg Abbott, is running for a fourth term. It would make him the longest serving governor in Texas history. And he's running against a Democratic state representative, Gina Hinojosa. We've seen some closer polling there. She has attacked him over data centers, over vouchers. But it really has to do, I think, with just the overall political environment. We also, as we'll talk about here in a minute, shifted the Senate race in Democrats' direction. So the just up and down the ballot, we're seeing more competitive races, and that's impacting this governor's race, even though Abbott has about 22 times the cash that Hinojosa has. And to run a competitive election in Texas, you have to have a lot more money than she has right now. So that's why it's not in the competitive category yet.
2: She is hanging, though, data centers around his neck. It seems like Texas is all in on data centers. And there's a lot of pushback when it comes to urban and rural. There seems to be a lot of agreement that Texas, as well as other places, don't like data centers, and he has to carry that to the finish line.
17: Yeah, and Abbott has switched his position on this, and so he has come out for, you know, more caps on these things on data centers. But the data center issue is one I'm seeing in races across the country. It's really, I call it a cross-partisan issue, because it's not a Republican issue. It's not a Democratic issue, though I think we are seeing Democrats use it more effectively. We're seeing it in the Ohio Senate race. I'm seeing it in other governor's races. Other Democrats are being pressured to change their position. We've seen Josh Shapiro was in Pennsylvania. The governor was more of a supporter of data centers, and he's come out and changed his position on that, too. So I think this is an issue that's here to stay.
2: Yeah, no question about it. All right, that's the governor's race in Iowa. There hasn't been a Democratic governor in 30 years, so that would be earth-shattering if somehow Abbott lost that race. But what about Tallarico and Ken Paxton? What are you looking at when it comes to that race?
17: So we shifted this rating from lean Republican to toss-up, which means that we see this as, you know, a 50-50 chance for either. I have seen Republican polling that has this race tied. Tallarico has more money right now than Abbott and is spending it to get better known on air. Abbott, this is not who Republicans wanted. This, remember, Abbott beat Senator John Cornyn in that primary, and this would not be a race if it were Cornyn. Paxton has a lot of personal scandals, a lot of ethical scandals. He is viewed very unfavorably by voters there in Texas, including some Republicans. And so he's facing a really challenging path. This race would not be as competitive if not for, I think, Ken Paxton's problems.
2: You have to certainly know that Texas is loosey with the football when it comes to the Democrats, right? The Democrats have said they've been getting close to flipping that seat in Texas for 25 years now. You have to be cautious when you call this thing a toss-up, then, I would think.
17: I've used that exact metaphor when talking about Texas, but I think, you know, I do think that it is close and that this could be the year where, you know, just a confluence of events come together to perhaps give Democrats their best shot, even since, you know, 2018, they came close with Beto O'Rourke, but this year with a flawed nominee in Ken Paxton, they have more of a shot, really.
2: All right, that's Texas. Let's talk about Iowa. Let's first start with the governor's race in Iowa. What are you guys seeing there?
17: That is one where we're actually giving Democrats a slight advantage. We're shifting this race from toss-up to lean Democrat. Rob Sand, the state auditor, he's the only statewide elected Democrat in this in Iowa. He is running, you know, he sings America the Beautiful at his rally. He opens with prayers. He's really kind of trying to eschew party labels. And he has a massive cash advantage. He's running against Zach Lane, who has been a political organizer, a farmer, but he also owns a home in Kansas, and so he's being hit for that. You know, Republicans are still optimistic that this race will tighten back up, but, you know, right now Sand is leading very consistently in polling.
2: That's interesting, but a lot of people forget Iowa at one point was a purple state. It's gone red the last couple of years, but Iowa has gone Democratic from time to time.
17: It has. The last time they elected a Democratic governor was 2006, and that was another wave election year backlash to a unpopular president in the White House. And so, you know, it was more purple then, so it was an easier task 20 years ago. But races for governor, people are more willing to split their tickets against their natural party inclinations because there's not a majority at stake like there is for the Senate, and so that makes a governor's race an easier potential pickup opportunity in some places.
2: All right, that's the Iowa gubernatorial race. What about the Iowa Senate race?
17: We are shifting this one from lean Republican to toss-up as well. Iowa is just it's almost the political epicenter this year, and I think this is because there's the agriculture industry has been hit really hard by tariffs. They've been hit hard by rising diesel prices and fertilizer prices because of the war in Iran, in addition to gas prices that everyone is suffering with. Three of the four congressional races are competitive. In addition to that race for governor, you have Josh Turek, who's the Democratic nominee. He is a two-time gold medal winning Paralympian. He's in a wheelchair due to spina bifida. He is running. He released an ad this week talking about he's a state representative, how many times he voted 700 times with Republicans in the state legislature, talking about how he'll work with President Trump. Now Republicans are hitting him on missed votes in the legislature. And his opponent, Ashley Hinson, who's a congresswoman there in Iowa, is actually a very formidable competitor, but she's just running against a very tough political environment that's being exacerbated by President Trump and the economy.
2: What are you seeing President Trump do in Texas and Iowa? Is it helping the Republican candidates or is it hurting the Republican candidates?
17: Well, the economy right now is just hurting everywhere and voters are blaming President Trump. And, you know, I think that because especially gas prices to me are one of the best indicators that voters have of where the economy stands, because think about it, you're driving, you may be listening to this right now, you're looking over, you're seeing what gas prices are in one block, and then, you know, they're a couple of cents less. You're just very cognizant of the price of gas, and a lot of voters are realizing that gas prices really skyrocketed when we attacked Iran back at the beginning of March, and that they've remained high. And even if the war were to resolve itself, which is still a quagmire, really, our price is going to go down quickly enough for November. That's the worry among Republicans right now.
2: Jessica Taylor, our guest, part of the Cook Political Report. She's the editor of the U.S. Senate and Governor's Report in the Cook Political Report. She joins us for a couple minutes. Let's stay in the Midwest and talk about Michigan. Michigan just in the Democratic primary just nominated Abdul El Sayed, who got a lot of attention as from the progressive slash Democratic socialist wing of the party. Early polling, what do you look like between Syed and Mike Rogers up in Michigan?
17: This is actually a headache for Democrats. They wanted El Sayed's opponent, Congresswoman Haley Stevens, to win this nomination. And El Sayed has a lot of baggage and complications. He's the more progressive candidate, but they're hitting him for, you know, his for foreign ties, and they're really painting him as anti-Israel. And so this is making this a much closer race, and it matters when we talk about the math that Democrats have to have in order to get to get a Senate majority. They need 4 seats. But Michigan is one that they currently have. It's an open seat they're defending. So you don't want to be subtracting seats. You want to be adding seats. So Michigan is a big complication for them.
2: Any polling to talk of in Michigan as of yet?
17: We've seen really tight polling there. Some polling has had Abdul Al-Sayed ahead. Some polling has had Mike Rogers ahead. But it's been pretty close within the margin of error. We still consider this race a toss-up.
2: Interesting. I'm interested in Ohio. Sherrod Brown was a Democrat winning in a very Republican state, lost, but now he's back, and he's apparently holding his own. What do you look at when you look at Iowa, or Ohio?
17: This is a very competitive race as well, another one in our toss-up column. He's running aggressively on data centers that we were talking about earlier, hitting his opponent, appointed senator and former lieutenant governor John Husted. There's the National Republican Senatorial Committee put out a memo this week that they are worried about the attacks of data centers, signaling that they want AI interests and things to come into this race. There was a lot of money spent attacking Sherrod Brown from tech interests, particularly the cryptocurrency industry, in 2024 when he lost. We haven't seen that kind of investment yet, and I think Republicans are getting very nervous about it.
2: All right, I'm going to ask you about Maine with Susan Collins, but first I want to stay in the Midwest. Nebraska has an interesting race because Ricketts is running as a Republican. The Democrats are not running anybody, and they're allowing the independent to take the oxygen on that side. What does Nebraska look like?
17: So this was a race that was surprisingly competitive last time. The same independent candidate is running again, Dan Osborne. He's a union worker, machinist, blue collar. He got 47% of the vote last time, but came up short against Republican Senator Deb Fischer, who was really caught asleep at the wheel. Now Ricketts is part of a very wealthy family. They're part owner of the Cubs and TD Ameritrade, and so he has a lot of money. He's not taking this race for granted. I still think this is a longer shot for Democrats, you know, that are ostensibly behind Osborne. You know, and Republicans are saying, you know, he's a wolf in sheep's clothing, even though he's not a Democrat in name. He's being supported by Democrats.
2: Yeah, it'd be interesting to see how that works out with the Democrats sort of capitulating and saying, we won't run anybody, and we'll let the independents sort of take the day. All right, Susan Collins in Maine, that switcheroo with the Democrats. How is Susan Collins doing up in Maine?
17: She's a survivor, so it won't be easy to oust her, but I think Democrats are better off now that they don't have Graham Platner that had those sexual assault allegations. They were just days away from having been stuck with him on the ballot. So they replaced him with Troy Jackson, who's the former state Senate president. He's also very progressive, maybe not as gifted as a communicator as Graham Platner was. But Democrats feel like he's running a pretty strong race, but it's never easy, as you can ask Kamala Harris when you replace a nominee just about 100 days before the election. So I think this race is still very close. Maine has a ranked choice voting system, and it's pretty hard to poll. So we've seen sort of polls a little bit all over the place there.
2: Interesting. And then last one, what about Alaska? They just had their primary this week, and one of the Dan Sullivans won, the United States Senator won. Now that one seems to be a bit of a tight race up in Alaska.
17: Well, because Alaska has a top four system where 4 candidates advance, both Dan Sullivans will advance, it looks like. So Dan S. Sullivan is the incumbent, and Dan J. Sullivan looks like he'll also be on the ballot. Mary Peltola topped all candidates. She's a Democrat. She's a former congresswoman there. Outperforms Kamala Harris in the 2024 election by about 11 points, even though she ended up losing in the state narrowly. So Democrats are very bullish on this state. They are optimistic about the performance that Peltola put up in the primary, finishing ahead of the first Dan Sullivan, and Republicans had tried to keep the second Dan Sullivan off the ballot, and they worried because the general election is ranked choice voting, that some voters could get confused, even though Dan S. Sullivan will be listed on the ballot as the incumbent. But there's still that potential for ballot confusion, as we certainly know from, you know, Florida 2000.
18: Yeah, no question about it. Jessica Taylor, a couple more minutes with us. Thank you for taking time out of your busy schedule. What are you looking at? What do you think could be a real surprise come Election Day, either Democrats losing, Republicans winning, or vice versa?
17: I mean, Republicans still have a very narrow advantage, I think, in the fight for the Senate, just because everything still has to go right for Democrats. But we are calling the race for the Senate a toss-up, but one with a very slight Republican edge. In the House of Representatives, that's a much, you know, Republicans have used the redistricting wars to their advantage, so they have, it's going to be a much closer result, I think, than people think in the House, even though, you know, the overall political environment heavily favors Democrats. So we expect Democrats to win the House with about a 70-75% chance of that, but it could be a much closer margin, and so it could be a very closely divided House. We could see a lot of gridlock in the same way that we've seen for the past several years.
18: Yeah, interesting. You know, the other thing is Georgia was a bright red state. Somehow Ossoff has got a somewhat hold on Georgia, at least early indications. That's a relatively safe seat for Democrats there.
17: I wouldn't call it a safe seat just because it's Georgia, but the Republicans are not optimistic about their nominee there, Mike Collins. He is very MAGA. He's been hit for some of his associations. His son-in-law had some made some anti-Nazi aligned comments. And so, you know, those are not headlines that you want when you're running for Senate. He's not raising a lot of money. Ossoff has more money than he'll ever need in Georgia. So it's not a top pickup opportunity for Republicans anymore. They're still watching it, but they feel better about their chances in Michigan, especially after El Sayed's nomination, or even in New Hampshire. That's one to still keep an eye on. There's an open seat in New Hampshire that Democrats hold. They have a former Republican senator running there, John Isinunu, against the Democratic Congressman Chris Pappas. We still have that leaning toward Democrats, but it's one to keep an eye on as well.
18: Jessica Taylor, the gold standard, the Cook Political Report. She's editor of the U.S. Senate and Governor's Report within the Cook Political Report. Jessica, thank you very much for joining us. Great insight, as always. Be safe, and we'll talk to you down the road.
17: All right, thank you.
18: You got it. America at Night, back in a moment.
1: America at Night with McGraw-Milhaven.
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1: Let's get a couple texts in here from the first hour. In Minnesota, Donald Trump has raised the national debt more than any previous U.S. president in the history for the number of current days he's been in office in his two terms. That is from Minneapolis, Minnesota. Look, I think both parties are guilty of running up the deficit in one way, shape, or form. You don't hang $40 trillion on one party, that's for sure. Equal opportunity offenders, $40 trillion. It's laughable. Here's what's going to happen. And I get in trouble every time I say this, but Republicans only care about the debt when Democrats are in office. Once, if there's a Democrat that ends up being elected in 2028, all of a sudden you're going to start to hear, oh my goodness, the debt, oh my goodness, the debt. You don't hear much of it now. Democrats really only care about the debt when they can hang it on the Republicans. So the party out of power really only cares about the debt. And that is no way to reduce the debt when you only care about it when you're out of power. That's why we sit at a $40 trillion deficit and no end in sight and interest rates rising, because investors are getting a little skittish over the fact that we are more debt than our GDP. So that's where we are. Minneapolis, Minnesota, thanks for checking in. All right, lots more to get to. Stay right there. Bill on the road. Bill Cleveland is in Wisconsin. Apparently he likes it so much he's there again. He's hanging out in Wisconsin. Our traveling correspondent will check in next.
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10: From ABC News, I'm Dave Packer. Terror plot thwarted. The FBI arrests a woman, 35-year-old Jessica Bowie, who allegedly was planning to attack the New York State Capitol building in Albany. ABC's Pierre Thomas.
11: The charge is providing material support to a terrorist organization, in this case, ISIS. And again, they are maintaining in this press conference that this woman had deadly intentions, according to the FBI and the Department of Justice, and that she was embarking on a plan to carry out an attack on the state capitol of New York, in which she was plotting to allegedly kill members of that state Senate.
10: The FBI searched the home of former California Democratic Congressman Eric Swalwell. ABC's Perry Russum.
12: Sources tell ABC News former Congressman Eric Swalwell was served a warrant by federal agents Saturday night at San Francisco International Airport. They seized his laptop and his iPhone. The next day, agents searched his home in Washington, D.C. The California Democrat, once a rising star, resigned in disgrace amid accusations of sexual misconduct. Sources tell ABC News the criminal investigation centers around allegations of sexual assault. Swalwell has denied ever assaulting anybody.
10: The Trump administration is increasingly deporting Mexican nationals labeled as in the country illegally to other Central American countries instead of straight back to Mexico. On Thursday, 35 Mexican nationals were deported to Honduras. Mexico's foreign ministry says it's expressed opposition to the practice. Savistri Arvi of Human Rights First.
13: We've seen them starting to not deport people by land, to fly everyone, all Mexicans, to the south of the country, to Tapachula, Villahermosa, and other cities. And now they're sending them also to Central America.
10: Meanwhile, a Department of Homeland Security official Thursday confirmed a deportation flight has landed in Haiti for the first time since the Trump administration ended temporary protected status. You're listening to ABC News.
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10: Drug companies Merck and Moderna say a recent large trial of an mRNA vaccine showed it could teach the immune system to recognize and attack cancer cells and reduce the risk of melanoma returning or spreading further. Fox Chase Cancer Center surgery chair Dr. Jeffrey Farmer says he's thrilled with the finding.
16: It really is ultimate personalized cancer care, where we're actually creating a vaccine based on someone's own tumor that is only specific to their tumor.
10: Philadelphia authorities have identified the man seen on surveillance video this week chasing people in a creepy doll-like mask.

0: desk. Police say 22-year-old Zymir Hughes is now facing charges. ABC's Rhianna Nally has more.
1: Authorities in Philadelphia are asking the public to help them find the masked man terrorizing people across the city, now identifying him as 22-year-old Zymir Hughes.
2: If Zymir Hughes was trying to scare people, make them run, who's scared now? Who's running now?
1: They say he harassed 15 to 16 people on city streets.
2: You think it's funny to scare people? Well, get ready to get scared by us.
1: Officials say Hughes travels for work and could be on the West Coast.
0: The FDA is upgrading an ongoing blueberry recall over E. coli concerns. The recall includes frozen blueberries and mixed berries sold under the Greenwise organic brand in 8 states. Dave Packer, ABC News.
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8: 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Gary McNamara and Eric Hurley talk about everything from politics to social issues and news of the day. 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
9: All across America, we are Red Eye Radio. I'm Gary McNamara. He is Eric Hurley. Once again, you are Gary McNamara.
10: Radio host. Yes. You are no longer Crypto King.
9: I am no longer Crypto King. It has been resolved.
10: Thank you to the team at X. We, and people say this all the time. You guys are connected. You have, you know, you're on the inside of things, whether it's the White House, whatever, you know, that we're well connected. We did reach out directly to Elon Musk, and he blocked us and also put a restraining order on both of us. So there's that. But no, they got it straightened out for you. The team at X,
9: yeah,
10: apparently, without doing away with your account.
9: Yeah, right? That was great.
10: So
9: yeah.
10: That's very good.
9: Well, you know, the interesting thing is, after it happened, I just happened to see somebody who I know was in the media, hockey media in Buffalo, that was saying that, hey, these two people have been hacked, just so you know.
10: Right.
9: And I was just in communication with one of them. It was National Radio Day yesterday, so all the radio people were posting their old pictures, and I posted on Facebook my nerdy picture from when I worked in Marshall, Texas. I mean, I was a dweeb.
10: I always miss that day. I never, it never comes up on my...
9: It's so much fun, and somebody I hired, they said they were hacked, and I went to his X site, which is locked now. It's locked.
10: Yeah.
9: But same crypto bots. Exact same one that hit me. So without question, they're targeting the media. I don't know if I was the first. I still have no idea how they got me. I have no idea.
10: Well, I saw a post. In fact, funny you say that. I saw a post that from Sean Hannity, where he bought a new house in Florida, but then That's just because he makes a lot more money than we do.
9: What
10: had nothing to do with crypto. It was actually real.
9: What was funny was hilarious was I wake up yesterday and I see our buddy Richard Rosso, the great financial

0: is that what's on there today? And he goes, I'm just screwing with you.
1: Now, if you see a post on my ex account that says, Eric bought this new guitar from his casino winnings, that's real.
0: Okay.
1: Yeah. It hasn't happened yet, but if it does happen, nothing's wrong with my account.
0: Some of my favorites, one of my favorites was Matt Murphy from... You see that from Nashville, WTN.
1: I must say, I was a bit confused.
0: I burst out laughing. The great Matt Murphy.
1: Yeah, he's great. He's really part of the Red Eye family. Not just from the great affiliate of WTN, but he's been on for us before. He now is doing afternoons. Does a great job. I tune in quite a bit, in fact, and watch him, actually, on they actually have a camera in their studio, and does a great job, as they all do, Dan Mandis and all of them at WTN.
0: Luckily, everybody, 99.9% of people knew that it was BS. What a day yesterday for news. We'll just start with one topic. I don't even know if it's in the order of importance or not. This was huge. Now, this is the most important because it relates to something that we've said all along, that in the mainstream media, they're political activists.
1: Yes.
0: And this is that Seattle Times story, the columnist. Now, remember, he's a columnist.
1: Yeah.
0: They pay him to give his opinion.
1: Right. He's a sports columnist.
0: Right. Yes. Yeah. The Seattle Times lost sports columnist Matt Calkins in a highly publicized resignation on Thursday after Calkins claimed the paper refused to run a piece on women sports activists. Calkins, who spent 11 years with the Seattle Times, said the decision not to publish his column left him unable to perform the job that he was hired to do. So what do you think he was writing on? You think he was writing on, you know, something that was so controversial, like he was promoting, like those insane activists do, pedophilia?
1: No.
0: You know, something like that. You couldn't permit that, right?
1: Right.
0: You just couldn't permit something like that.
1: Right.
0: Or as a sports columnist, you know, coming out with something like the Buffalo Bills are going to win the Super Bowl this year.
1: Right.
0: And they go, come on, look.
1: As a Seattle Times sports columnist, I'm more of a Buffalo fan than I am a Seahawks fan.
0: Yeah, right.
1: I mean, something like that.
0: Right.
1: Exactly.
0: Or this year, there will be no arrest of Dallas Cowboys players.
1: Yeah.
0: Which
1: would be insane. You can't say that.
0: Right. Something,
1: or former players.
0: Exactly. Something.
1: Yeah. I mean, Romo finally got caught up.
0: The column centered on the two Washington student athletes who opposed allowing transgender women to compete in female sports. That means biological men. That were recently at the center of a national controversy after they attended a Seattle Storm WNBA game to support Sophie Cunningham's support for protecting women's sports. Mm. Calkins sought to make the case that supporting sex-separated athletic competition does not necessarily reflect hostility towards transgender people. I tried to write a column through the eyes of two student athletes who were kind of speaking out against biological males in girls' women's sports, and I submitted the column a couple of Fridays ago to my editors. Basically, 6 days went by, and they said, we're looking at it. Let me give it to the editor. The editor is going to have a talk with the top two editors. And 6 days later, they decided it was not going to run, he told Fox News Digital. All they said was, you didn't tell us that you were doing this in advance, so we can't run it, but I didn't buy the excuse. Calkins added that he wanted to platform the voices of girls who speak out against biological males in women's sports. I wanted to get their voices out there, Calkins said. I feel like if you look at most media, the girls who have to compete against biological males, I feel their voices get stifled a lot.

0: Calkins said the rejection followed a pattern involving several previous columns. Anytime I would kind of go against the grain, my columns would always get spiked. Calkins emphasized that he respects the former editors. How can you say that? And understands the pressure they face when deciding whether to publish commentary on divisive subjects. It's not a divisive subject!
1: No.
0: Did I scream loud enough?
1: I don't know. I couldn't hear you.
0: It's not a commentary on divisive subjects. He said he does not harbor personal animosity towards his former colleagues.
1: Yeah.
0: What he's saying is you cannot get through the insanity of the Seattle Times.
1: Right. Yeah.
0: I mean, there is nothing controversial about biological men not playing women's sports.
1: Right.
0: The controversial, the radical view is biological males should be playing female sports. That's the radicalism.
1: Yeah.
0: But understand this is what we've said all along. And we said it a long, long, long, long time ago. He may be a columnist who is a journalist. I don't know. I haven't seen other columns that he has written.
1: Right.
0: But in this case, the editors are political activists. They're saying we cannot present both sides of the issue. In fact, we cannot present the side of the issue that overwhelmingly Americans agree with. We can only promote and allow you to write about the most radical opinions that exist probably in any, political subject in my lifetime.
1: Yeah, now, think about if it came to us or any talk show host and management came and said, no, you have to take this position. Well, talk radio would be over. Oh, Quite frankly, many podcasts would be done. I mean, if they, Rogan talked about this when they first signed the Spotify deal. You know, they came in, the executives, okay, so, now that you're under Spotify, who's your first guest going to be? And he went, whoa. No, it doesn't work that way. I do my thing, and you guys, basically do the distribution. There's not going to be any influence from management whatsoever. And you and I have talked about how we greatly appreciate and are very grateful for this opportunity to do what we do.
0: Mm-hmm.
1: As a sports columnist, if you want to project an opinion on something that right now is dominating sports, this is dominating sports because of the whole WNBA thing. It is as relevant as you can get, especially for the WNBA, which up until now, was only at times relevant, but it has been daily updates on this issue. And a sports columnist is there. You hire that person to speak their mind. And if you're going to say, nope, you toe the line and we're not going to put this out. We're not going to put this here. It's not like he came out and accused someone, as far as we know, of doing something wrong that they didn't do. It wasn't any kind of slander.
0: It wasn't the New York Times.
1: Exactly.
0: We'll get to that story later.
1: This is the opinion. This is, and by the way, it's very clear where most people stand on this.
0: Yeah.
1: And
0: it's a landslide issue.
1: If you have a sports columnist, by the way, this is a huge missed opportunity for the Seattle Times. Because I'm guessing a lot of the readers of the Seattle Times are left. Mm-hmm. They're on the left.
0: Yep.
1: And they read that, and then they're going to respond to that. You have that back and forth. Quite frankly, in today's world, that brings a little bit of heat, a little bit of attention to that. As long as you're putting it out in a thoughtful way, there's no reason to believe he didn't. or he wasn't going to. And this is where we are today. The organizations themselves. We've said it for the longest time. This isn't some grand conspiracy. This is the mindset of these individuals. They all have the same mindset. They run organizations. They run cities. They run states. And if you get in their way, you're done. Your career could be over. Or worse. And this is one more example.
0: And the interesting thing is, this isn't about placement of stories.
1: No.
0: That you can see the editor say, no, we believe, look, this is the top story today, so we're going to put this, you know, where right. you place the story.
1: Like if the Mariners were moving or something, you know, if you, you know, right. you know, right. to another city
0: or something. When I did, not all the time, but when I did local shows, you remember when I was doing local at WBAP, you remember David.
1: Yeah, yeah.
0: When I've, you know, started there, he would come in and goes, you know, and we would talk about it. He'd give me, you know, here's topics, you know, whatever, here's what I have. You know, what do you think? Well, I think this. And I don't think we ever disagreed on anything.
1: Right.
0: And he never said, you need to cover this first. Or right, you can right, only have this right. opinion.
1: Right.
0: You know, orders of stories might have been the thing. Now at you know, this level that we're at now, there's nothing except what, you know, we wish to do, but nobody, only one time in my life did, and it was not a corporation, it was an individual station manager who said, you know, I didn't like your opinion on that. Yeah. And I went, well, I don't give a damn. I mean, right. that was basically my answer. Yeah. I don't give a damn. And we had it out. I mean, mm-hmm. it's the worst. A couple of weeks later, we had it out. It was the worst. Let's put it this way. Everybody in the station heard me. And I don't think, I mean, you know me well enough that, and the relationship that we have with our management and other management, because you and I have been through, what, 3 or 4 companies now and
1: yeah.
0: a bunch
1: yeah.
0: of different managements.
1: Right.
0: And, you know, we don't operate that way. For me to yell had to get to a point of, you know, this is absolutely unacceptable. If you don't like it, I said, if you don't like it, fire me.
1: Right.
0: You know, I'm not going to do it.
1: Yeah.
0: I've always said this, you know, it's, and I know you agree with this. You sign your name here to what you do.
1: Mm-hmm.
0: Every day you sign your name. These are our real names.
1: Mm-hmm.
0: I can't lie. I mean, the lyrics of the song, I'd rather be hated for who I am than loved for who I'm not. And mm-hmm. it's a simple thing that we live by. We tell what you think. A lot of...
1: It's why I left Aerosmith.
0: well, when we talk about... because we used to get this, we don't get it anymore. Well, you guys are basically, you know, you remember the guy who called us one time and said, you guys get your talking points every morning from the New World Order? Or
1: yeah, the military industrial complex.
0: And we said, what do you think? We get, you know, we get something sent to us at 9:30 every morning. He went, yes.
1: Yeah.
0: Oh, man, we just burst out laughing.
1: Yeah.
0: And a lot of people can't believe it. A lot of people can't believe. I can't believe it. Mm. I can't believe that my entire career in talk radio now, oh, you know, over three and a half decades, that you could maybe look at these people that have been our management and go, they're really idiots. You mean they said you should go on the air and just talk about whatever you want, and they believe they can sell this, and you've done this for 3.5 decades?
1: Yeah.
0: Really? Mm. You know, they're allowing you to do this? I have to question their sanity.
1: Exactly.
0: We are Red Eye Radio.
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0: We're on our radio. He is Eric Cronin. I'm Gary McNamara. Yeah, I when I saw that story yesterday, I said, that's it, because it's something we've said all along. And who was it you were on the air with one time, not on this show, but another show where you told them, I forgot which presidential advisor was it where you said?
1: Sean Spicer.
0: Oh, Sean Spicer, yeah. Yeah. You told him, you said, well, they're not journalists or political activists.
1: And Sean said, wow, I've never heard it phrased that way.
0: And we had said this after the Mueller report came out, and you had tons of conservatives say, well, now we hope that these liberal journalists out there will get back to the journalistic practices. And we said, stop it.
1: No.
0: They're not journalists. They do a completely different job.
1: Right.
0: The editors of the Seattle Times have no interest in allowing you to see both sides of an issue.
1: Yep.
0: They're political activists.
1: Yep. 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
1: Oh, I mean, this is hilarious. I just... Yesterday was a day, number one, when I got my ex account back, I realized just how tied I am to the internet, because it was like,
2: it's also disconcerting that somebody has control over
1: something that has my name on it.
2: Well, your name on it and
1: my brand,
2: one form of broad communication.
1: Yes,
2: you know.
1: By the way, I said my brand, not my brand.
2: Yeah. No, you don't want to get control of Gary's brand.
1: Brand. Folks.
2: That's where those are fighting words.
1: Yes.
2: He needs his brand. He'll fight for that.
1: But it was just
2: spend all your crypto money on brand. That's the thing.
1: Actually, I can't eat that. It's got too many carbs. loaded with carbs. I have to get my fiber in other ways.
2: Yeah, but well,
1: we're not going to get into the details of that, are we?
2: No. Can I get two brand muffins to go, please?
1: But it was just, I mean, it was one of those days where I just was losing it. Every time I saw another article, I'm like, God, it's so easy and so much fun. I mean, if they get control, we're doomed.
2: Yeah.
1: But I mean, it's so insane, and there is comedy in socialist insanity. The New York Post had this. A leader of Mayor Mamdani's socialist grocery store project suggested that New York could funnel taxpayer money to shop owners losing business to the city-owned supermarkets, which are already projected to cost at least $70 million. The comments from Waverly Near, Senior Vice President of Groceries at the Project Leading Economic Development Corporation, sparked City Hall to furiously attempt to backpedal Thursday after the furious backlash. Near, during a New York One interview on Wednesday, said that grants could be used to support independent businesses alongside city-owned grocery stores, prompting a reporter to ask whether she meant private outlets. Something on the table. We're exploring a lot of different options and opportunities. I think there's a whole host of levers that the EDC is able to work within to make sure everyone has equitable and equal access to opportunities here.
2: Yeah.
1: The prospect of using tax dollars to prop up private groceries hurt by competition from Mamdani's city-owned supermarkets, a program anticipated to cost $70 million for the startup for five stores across the boroughs, prompted many New Yorkers to blow their gaskets. Many carted their rage to X, where an interview clip with Near was viewed 1.6 million times as of Thursday afternoon. Succinctly, the government spends tax dollars to create an insanely bad problem, then to solve the problem that they created, the government spends more tax dollars to fix the problem that they created, one ex-user posted. Utterly insane. Socialists always come up with more ways to steal your money to solve the problems they created by giving away money that they already stole from you, posted Daniel Martino, a fellow at the Manhattan Institute, a think tank. By the way, they are a great think tank.
2: Yeah.
1: They really, really are.
2: Right.
1: I've been following them for the longest time. Myron Magnet, who wrote the book, one of the first books that I really read on the pathology of dependency, he wrote The 60s Legacy to the Underclass, which I read early on when I was a radio talk show host, had a huge impact, on me. When you actually put it down in words, I mean, we all know it. We don't spoil our kids. Why? Because they don't appreciate anything. They don't appreciate the value of a dollar. And when you just give people something, you create a problem all the time.
2: Well, you know, we do that. We did that actually with the thing about being young grandparents. My wife and I realized, look, we've got an opportunity to help out here in those types of lessons with our grandkids. Same thing. Help them save their money, help them earn money, help them save money, and then tell them if you want to spend that money on something, including whatever it might be, dinner out or whatever it is. And they all saved up for cars. They all, the first four so far, have all saved up for cars and purchased their own cars. Now, they're cash cars, but they did it, and it's their cars, and I've noticed the difference. They take care of them. They wash them. They get their oil changed. They do everything. And, yes, that pathology of dependency, the moment you start that, you can't reverse that.
1: The group's grocery task force is evaluating program and policies to support local grocers, along with an effort to open 5 city-owned stores by the end of 2029, an EDC spokesperson said. And then, quote, this is the backpedaling, we are not currently considering any grant program for existing grocers, the spokesperson said. The spokesperson then added, however, we are looking at the potential for tax abatement, incentives, and zoning benefits through existing city programs to ensure that the city is doing everything in our power to alleviate cost pressures for small businesses across the city. That was their backpedaling at that point.
2: Yeah.
1: You know, and so what they're still saying is, oh, we're creating a problem.
2: Yeah.
1: We're creating a problem by making food much more expensive for the taxpayer, the majority of the taxpayers who will never benefit out of it, to benefit a few, and we have no idea who that few is going to be because we blew it when you said you had to have ID to get it, so no, anyone can get it, any income level can get it, and because of the problems that we're creating of lowering cost by subsidizing it, having other people pay for it, we need those other people now to somehow pay for the private grocers that exist that we are hurting because of the monopoly of government, which can always have unlimited money to destroy private business. I mean, it's pure insanity. This is the problem with socialism.
2: Yep. Yeah, it is.
1: My God, do they have meetings? Because you would think, no, guys, we can't do this.
2: I think they know what they believe. They believe that the rank and file, I,

0: I first of all believe that many of them honestly believe they can keep going after the rich and getting enough money to cover all of these things. What are they doing here? They're doing patchwork. What they're doing here is filling one hole over here, one void, with something that they're going to have to create. You're taking soil over here, you know, the content over here, and putting it in that hole to try and cover up the mistake you made over there, the void that you're creating with such a horrible plan. And they do that over and over again. Eventually, what do they get to? They run out of, thank you, Margaret Thatcher, other people's money. And this is how this is going to work. And when they run out of other people's, before they run out of other people's money, they go to all the people. We're not going to tax the middle class. Yeah, they will. And it'll be through a stealth tax. It'll be through some kind of fee, something. Some kind of compounding tax. You know, that's the thing about the VAT tax. The VAT tax that we don't have here just yet is something you're not going to see. But if you look at the corporate tax, you look at things, you don't see that on your receipt. You don't see the cost of doing business on your receipt. You see the cost of the item, you see the local taxes, and then you see the total. That's what you see on your receipt. If you saw the shipping costs, if you saw everything for every item, of course, you would have a receipt about as long as, a CVS receipt. And it would happen every single time. And you would have, and people would learn, well, why is it so expensive? The cost of government. Put the cost of government on every receipt. Well, we'd have to kill a lot of trees to put that on every receipt, quite frankly. And this is the problem, because if you know it in your mind, if you know before you go in and look at those prices, if you know that, then you can speak up about it. You can, like we do, and like our listeners do, and understand all the costs that go into it. When you're a socialist, you have to hide all the costs of socialism. You have to hide the math. They've done it from the beginning. You hide the math and make people believe, and people are willfully ignorant, and they do believe that they can get something for nothing. And it never works that way.
1: No, it doesn't, but it's hilarious. Government, when it comes down to it, what Mamdani is admitting is we're causing a problem.
0: Yep.
1: We're causing a problem. Yep. And they only focus on, remember, they only focus on the necessities that will be limited.
0: Mm-hmm.
1: Everything that they do shows their hypocrisy that they have to back off on. They had to back off on, they're not going to, I don't know what they're going to do here, but they had to back off on this one where they said, okay, what we're going to do is we're going to have grants and we need a way to help the private supermarkets that are going to be hurt by the fact that we're going to lower these prices of essentials that other taxpayers are going to have to pay for to begin with. And those other taxpayers now have to pay for the damage that we're doing to the private grocery stores. And you look at that, you go, well, that's insane. You're admitting that it's a failure. Just, if you're going to do it, just take money and give it to people that need it to go buy food or have vouchers that go for food stamps, whatever, as you have stated, that go just to people to use at specific supermarkets in the city if you're going to do it.
0: Right.
1: Don't build a whole damn infrastructure which costs five times the amount of a regular supermarket. We already went through those numbers a couple of months ago from the supermarket group out there that puts out there, the retail supermarkets. Here's what it costs to put together a supermarket.
0: Retail association,
1: Right. So they put out that it's a failure, and they put out the problems that they caused and how much taxpayer dollars are going to have to go into it. And then when they realize, we should have met on this. We shouldn't be saying that we're going to now subsidize the private sector too. But then they did the same thing on ID.
0: Yeah.
1: We don't want ID. No ID for voting. No ID for voting. You're going to need an ID. Oh, no, wait a minute. It's not an ID. It's a library card like a grocery store card. Yeah. A library card's not like a grocery store card. You got caught lying again.
0: Right.
1: You got caught being hypocrite on two major issues.
0: Right.
1: Promoting socialism as workable and the fact that you don't need an ID.
0: Exactly. They just keep walking into their own walls they build.
1: Just amazing. We are Red Eye Radio.
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0: We are Red Eye Radio. He's Eric Carlin. I'm Gary McNamara. It's Friday, so we got to have fun, right?
1: Yeah, let's have some fun.
0: And clean off the desk.
2: All right.
0: So one headline that we didn't read from the Babylon Bee this week. Liberal white women stand weeping outside court that is trying Jack the Ripper.
2: Oh, how true that would actually be. You know it would be.
0: You know how they look at athletes' brains for concussions?
2: Yeah.
0: They need to start doing autopsies on the insanity of liberalism and have these people volunteer when they die to give their brain to science to figure out how you can believe insane things. What? How you can be that delusional.
2: I would like to see.
0: And find out whether the brain is sober when doing all of this.
2: I'd like to see a pre-mortem MRI.
0: Yeah, okay.
2: Right?
0: Yeah.
2: Now, take a look at the brain energy and what's working and ask them questions during the MRI related to issues. And see if the brain operates differently than somebody who's opposite, conservative.
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1: From ABC News, I'm Dave Packer. Alaska Senator Lisa Murkowski offering her condolences after the FAA says a small plane, a Cessna 441, crashed in a remote western Alaska area near Cape Newenham Thursday. Eight people were on board. A search and rescue operation initiated, the NTSA and FAA will investigate. An American woman accused of pledging allegiance to ISIS and planning an attack on the New York State Capitol building. The FBI arrested 35-year-old Jessica Bowie on charges of providing material support to ISIS. FBI undercover informants posed as Islamic radicals. John Cohen, an ABC News contributor and former Homeland Security official.
9: It's likely that the defense in this case will raise an entrapment defense, but they will have to show that the idea of the attack originated with law enforcement and that law enforcement took actions that would force an otherwise innocent person to engage in this criminal activity.
1: He says he plans to submit a formal request for major federal disaster aid within a few days. The governor of Indiana, as severe weather up and down the East Coast occurred on Thursday night. In Dover, Delaware, a state of emergency after a suspected tornado caused extensive damage to two hotels and knocked out power across the city. And possible tornado damaging or destroying dozens of beach cabanas on New York's Long Island. We were talking about Mike Braun, $5 million in Indiana he spent so far in flood and recovery for his state. The governor says he plans to submit that formal request.
10: The federal response so far has been just to replace the funds we've spent across our state, which will far exceed $5 million. Depending on what we do get from the feds, if it meets the threshold, we will then have to assess what we'd have to do if it doesn't happen or to supplement it.
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1: The Food and Drug Administration has approved a first-of-its-kind blood-drawing device.
13: It's called Aleta, and it can draw a patient's blood practically all by itself. The device will guide the patient to position their arm, and once a button is pressed, it can start to draw blood. The machine uses near-infrared light and ultrasound technology to locate the vein. It then will apply the tourniquet, prepare the skin with disinfectant, insert the needle, and draw blood. Once finished, it even will place a bandage on the patient's arm. Yuri Benajad, ABC News, New York.
1: As members of the administration warn of entering a new phase in the war with Iran, word that a Navy aircraft carrier is coming home. ABC's Rachel Scott has more.
14: After 272 days at sea, the 5,000 sailors and Marines on the USS Lincoln are finally heading home. As the war dragged on, conditions on board deteriorating. Sailors' family members telling the Military Times at least 2 sailors tried to jump overboard. President Trump has dismissed concerns.
15: Has the deployment gone on too long?
16: No. Not nearly long enough.
14: The war now about to enter month 7.
1: Iran's foreign minister strongly condemning President Trump's new threat of economic sanctions on the country. The U.S. Army's 9th Brigade Engineer Battalion is offering a special incentive for troops who reenlist soon for extra days off in November. Time to the release of the video game Grand Theft Auto 6. Dave Packer, ABC News.
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4: 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Gary McNamara and Eric Harley talk about everything from politics to social issues and news of the day. 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
0: All across America, we are Red Eye Radio. He is Eric Harley and I'm Gary McNamara. By the way, the other headline, we talked to one headline in the Babylon Bee here just in the last hour where it said liberal white women standing outside rooting for Jack the Ripper. And the other headline was, after seeing the women supporting him, Luigi Mangione has asked for life in prison. Oh my gosh. Just unbelievable.
2: Remember the Night Stalker and how many groupies he had?
0: Yeah.
2: What was his name? Was it Richard Ramirez?
0: Yeah. Bundy.
2: Oh, yeah.
0: Not Bundy. Al.
2: Yeah, right. No.
0: Al had no women.
2: Yeah. Ted. Yeah.
0: Ted Bundy.
2: Yeah.
0: Oh, he's so handsome.
2: Yeah.
0: I don't
2: get it. I don't. What happens to a person? How lonely do you have to be to say, yeah, they only killed a handful of people brutally? I mean, because the others were serial killers. As far as we know, Luigi only killed Brian Thompson,
0: right,
2: as far as we know. But still, it's the same mentality. Here's a cold-blooded killer. It doesn't matter whether it's one person or not. But if you look at the serial killer thing, are you thinking, wow, he's really successful at doing what he does?
0: Look at what he's accomplished.
2: Because he got away with it for so long?
0: Look at what he's accomplished.
2: Yes. I don't.
0: Well, I mean, I've said it many times kiddingly. I mean, the concept is not kidding, but the fact that I would murder. But I've always said, well, the last thing I want to do is murder people. It's too hard to get away with it. As if that's what's keeping me from murdering somebody, is that it's too hard. Of course, that's not the case. But it's like, man, oh, man. I mean, I would never want to be, one of those mafia guys. All right, let's kill the guy, cut him up, do everything, and then dispose of it.
2: Well,
0: really? That's going to be your evening? I'd rather sit and watch Dancing with the Stars.
2: Well, think about this. As a young person, I want to grow up and join a group that when I join the group, it immediately puts me on a hit list.
0: I know.
2: That's what

0: not, again, you can see some of the leaders make it to that age, but how many of the actual workers are assassinated?
1: Well, you know, what's I watched a documentary where a couple of the, I don't know, would you call them goons? You know, the hitmen, the worker bees.
0: Shamrocks.
1: Shamrocks are still living. And they turned state's evidence. And one of them hasn't changed his look at all. And he's in WITSEC. He's in the Witness Protection Program. And hasn't changed. He's wearing a windsuit, a big gold chain, and oversized sunglasses. And I'm thinking, maybe you'd, I don't know, find some cowboy boots or something. Maybe some blue jeans and a T-shirt. I don't get that whole thing. It always brings me back to Brian Regan. The show goes back to either some kind of stand-up or Seinfeld, which is based on his stand-up. And Brian Regan does the whole, you know, you always heard the crime doesn't pay. You know, like you would be considering going, yeah, I would do it, but, you know, it doesn't really pay. Why not just come up with, because those were the, you know, the PSAs. They were supposed to be a deterrent. Mm-hmm. It's like, how about crime is wrong?
0: Exactly.
1: Committing, how about that? You know, I'm paraphrasing his bit there, but it's, you know, it's just weird when you see those groupies that, and it now we know it with Mangione, it wasn't just the groupies. There was another mindset of people immediately that applauded him for killing Brian Thompson. That is bizarre. That is a totally different mindset. But maybe we just hit on something. The groupie thing that goes back to, you know, it goes back years. Are they forgiving them? Are they saying, yeah, well, maybe some people, but maybe some of those victims or all of those victims deserved to die? Is there something in the mindset where they just, again, don't have any value for life and see that person as, you know, not in the same way as Luigi killing Brian Thompson, a healthcare CEO? But maybe. I mean, I can't tell you. The psychology behind that mind, that's a different kind of... I would love to talk to a criminal psychologist. What is the groupie thing about, even though they may not be criminals themselves, what draws those people? We know why the radicals applauded Luigi Mangione. We know that. We fully understand. I mean, I don't understand how that brain works, but we know what's going on there. We know why.
0: Well, when AOC said, you know, that...
1: When a claim is denied, people see that as an act of violence.
0: Act of violence. She was justifying the murder.
1: Yes. Yep.
0: And as if... And it said, I mean, it's like, what do you... Does that mean then, you know, again... Healthcare companies can't break the contract that they have. You can sue them.
1: Yep.
0: There's contractual law.
1: Right.
0: And we've gotten to the habit of just, well, we don't actually read the contract anymore. It should just cover everything because it should. It doesn't work that way.
1: Nope.
0: And so if a claim is denied, there's a variety of different things that you can do. But if a claim is denied, murder is not the solution.
1: No.
0: If you break a contract, we have contract law in the United States. If you break a contract, well, you know, this guy's sitting out the season and he's got a contract for another year and he's sitting out the season. He's being fined every day by the team. We'll probably see this. You know, we should kill him. He's breaking a contract. That's the new

0: contract law. If you're not going to abide by contract law, we're putting a contract out on you.
1: If you don't abide by the contract, it's punishable by death.
0: Yeah. I mean, it's like, what the hell? I mean, it's just the way people justify things. But then again, it doesn't even have to be that. I mean, look at the anti-Semitism. Look at the Jewish hatred. Based on what? I mean, it's absent. Look at the support for Hamas. You know, queers for Palestine.
1: Yeah.
0: I mean, that's pure insanity.
1: Yeah, it is.
0: And like I said, I think there's a great, I have a great curiosity. I know there's a lot of other people that do too. I know you do. What is in people's minds that send them off the deep end like that, where they view it's normal and not just a minority? It's not, well, that's just 0.01% of the population. You know, you look at the support, you know, for example, we saw there's the whole thing's back again, the whole Islamophobia. But when you have a religious demographic, and I think the last poll was 44% that support Hamas, you got a problem.
1: Yep.
0: You got a big problem.
1: Yep.
0: That's not based on foot washing. It's based on what you believe. Right? There's a problem there. And
1: if it's a fundamental belief, there is likely no way to change it ever.
0: Yeah. You know, when you've got, you know, the insanity out there, when you see the anti-Semitism that was at the elite colleges, that's still there at the elite colleges, we're going to hate you for your religion. And then you point out about remember the Pew Research poll on Muslims that went worldwide.
1: Mm, mm-hmm, mm-hmm.
0: You can sit there and you can point out and you go, well, I don't care what religion you are. All I care about is what your opinion is when it comes to life. And you're basically saying life doesn't matter here. You're basically saying I support murderous terrorists.
1: Yeah.
0: What is the philosophy of the Jewish religion that is promoting that?
1: Right.
0: Doesn't exist.
1: Right.
0: And so it's like anything is, it's a phobia. It's a, the whole transphobia thing.
1: Mm-hmm.
0: Well, you saw what happened there. The Seattle Times writer wants to write an article saying that you believe women should play against women does not mean you hate somebody who is
1: trans. Right.
0: It means you disagree with one of their opinions.
1: Right.
0: Well, if you disagree with my opinion, you're a hate mongerer. Well, then you're a hate mongerer. We're all hate mongerers.
1: Right.
0: If we disagree on opinions of different issues.
1: Right. If you disagree with me, if because I disagree with you, if it's the fact, just the fact that I disagree with you, I'm a hate monger, then you, by definition, by your own definition, are a hate monger. We can do this all day.
0: We do.
1: We actually
0: we do it every
1: all
0: day.
1: Night.
0: We
1: yeah.
0: do it every day for yep. decades upon decades upon decades yep. upon decades.
1: Yep.
0: But never has it been so insane, but at the same time, things that are so insane, thought processes that are so incredibly insane, actually there's a ton of humor in it.
1: Yeah.
0: Because you can't believe it.
1: Yeah.
0: You know, it was like looking at Sophie Cunningham when somebody asked her about Royce White mm-hmm. and Enes Kanter Freedom.
1: Mm-hmm.
0: I mean, she was dying laughing.
1: Yeah.
0: Absolutely dying laughing.
1: Yeah.
0: It's hilarious.
1: Yeah.
0: You know, we played the Royce White. That might be the audio cut of the year. That where he said, you know, if biological men get to play basketball, the salaries will go up, the TV numbers will go up.
1: Yep.
0: Why? Because it'll be men's basketball.
1: Yep.
0: And doing it with a straight face. I mean, that's like that. You know, when I saw him yesterday, you know who I was thinking of?
1: Mm.
0: I was thinking of. That's how Bob Newhart

0: would approach it, just dry, totally straight.
1: Yeah.
0: Totally straight, as if this was
1: as
0: going,
1: dry as it gets.
0: As
1: on the
0: dry as you can get. And I went, wow, Royce White, the new Bob Newhart.
1: Yeah.
0: Because it was so great.
1: Well, I know. I just love it. You know, and making the same points we've been making, and that is, look, the W in the WNBA stands for something, or it doesn't. You know, liberals often change what words mean or what something stands for. Maybe they'll come up with that. But if you're going to go down this road, if you're going to have that mindset, you have to follow it through. Don't pretend by wearing a T-shirt to a game. You have to be willing to fight for what you believe in. Being a true advocate means doing everything within your power to bring trans players, biological men, to women's basketball. If it doesn't end there, you're a fake, and you need to admit it.
0: I watched yesterday. It happened to come up on the reels on Facebook about when Sophie Cunningham came into the game in Toronto. You should have heard the boos.
1: Yeah,
0: it's unbelievably loud.
1: Yeah.
0: Canada, are you just as insane as American liberals, or more? I mean, because
1: that's a good question. Which liberals are more insane?
0: Let's have this debate.
1: Well, the liberals, certainly. I mean, we have a constitution that, up to this point so far, has protected us in many ways that they don't have, because they and other nations have taken it further, and they don't protect speech.
0: Now, of course, Alberta, we're not talking about you.
1: No.
0: Right.
1: You guys know what's up.
0: When I saw that yesterday, I'm shaking my head going, this is absolutely crazy. Yeah. What is the incredible, radical thing that Sophie Cunningham has said? Biological men shouldn't play women's sports against women.
1: Yep.
0: You know?
1: Just, it's insanity.
0: I mean, because biological men already play women's sports.
1: Yeah.
0: You know, like tennis.
1: Badminton.
0: Oh, I love being sarcastic. Ping pong.
1: Knitting. Cooking.
0: Now, that's not true.
1: What?
0: I'm a better cook than any woman I've ever known.
1: Well, that doesn't say much, though.
0: That's true.
1: Well, those numbers don't give you much leverage there.
0: No, I didn't say dated. I said ever new.
1: I know.
0: I know a lot of women.
1: I heard you.
0: We are Red Eye Radio.
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We are Red Eye Radio. He's Eric Carly, and I'm Gary McNamara. Coming up on the bottom of the hour, the New York Times loses a defamation lawsuit and more insanity. There's coming up. What was, oh, yeah, yeah.

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2: And thank you.
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1: So the New York Times was, this from Fox News, was defeated in a defamation lawsuit yesterday brought by a former college basketball player and ordered to pay millions in damages, $9.25 million. Mm. The Alabama jury ruled that the Times defamed Kai Spears, then an 18-year-old freshman walk-on basketball player for the University of Alabama, who was swept up in a 2023 report linking him to a fatal shooting. After a 9-day trial, the 8-person jury determined that Spears was owed $9.25 million in damages. Spears was mentioned in the March 2023 report authored by New York Times sports writer Billy Witz. Spears was falsely identified as being a passenger in the car at the site of a January 2023 shooting that resulted in the death of 23-year-old James Harris. The Times issued a lengthy editor's note to the report in June of 2023, but only after Spears filed the defamation lawsuit at the U.S. District Court for the Northern District of Alabama. The original version of the article, published March 15th, misidentified the person who was in the car with the Brandon Miller when the shooting occurred. Based on the information from a person familiar with the case, the article erroneously identified that person as Kai Spears. That's what they wrote. After the article was initially published, Alabama's athletic director and Spears' father denied that Spears was present. The Times included those responses and reviewed his reporting, but did not conclude or try to change or did not conclude that any other change to the article was warranted at that time. And that's what got them.
2: Yeah.
1: I was reading here from Greta Van Susteren. Everybody knows her, remember from the OJ stuff, the lawyer.
2: Yeah.
1: She writes, New York Times got socked with $9 million plus defamation verdict. And look at the New York Times source, anonymous. This is only going to get worse for news organizations as more and more news organizations rely on anonymous. And here's what she writes. The article at the center of Mr. Spears' lawsuit was published on March 15, 2023, after coverage of a deadly January shooting at which three Alabama players were present. One player was charged with capital murder and awaits trial. Two others were not implicated in the shooting or accused of any wrongdoing. The article written by reporter Billy Witz said that Mr. Spears had also been present at the shooting, attributing the knowledge to a single anonymous source. The article said that Mr. Spears had declined to comment and that university officials had not immediately responded to a request for comment. After publication, Mr. Spears' father and the university athletic director denied that Spears had been at the shooting. The article was updated with the denials, and the Times continued to stand behind its reporting. Remember, because you and I look, remember the one with, former governor of Alaska.
2: Sarah Palin.
1: Sarah Palin. Remember when the New York Times did the hit job on her, the editorial page?
2: Yeah.
1: But they came out with an apology very soon after.
2: Right.
1: Remember they said, we got it wrong.
2: Yeah.
1: And that's what the court said. The court said, yeah, they were wrong, but they came out with a correction. Our point was, and I can still remember that night, because I said, I remember looking at you and going, Eric, this is defamation territory here.
2: Oh, yeah.
1: Because the editorial says something that isn't true, that anybody in the media that paid any type of attention knew for a significant period of time was false. And that was, remember, the whole Target thing?
2: Oh, yeah. Yeah.
1: The whole Target. That was
2: going back to the Gabby Giffords.
1: Gabby Giffords,
2: shooting.
1: Right. The whole Target map thing.
2: Right. Right.
1: That implying that she was targeting them, and it wasn't true. It was about the actual election.
2: Right.
1: And, you know, where they were targeting, and they took it completely out. And so everybody knew it by that time. By the time the New York Times wrote, because it was years later they wrote that.
2: Oh, yeah.
1: And I looked at you and said, this is defamation, because the malice is the fact that anybody who was paying any attention in the media knew that it was false.
2: Yep.
1: Yeah. But the court came back and said, no, they apologized. And, you know, they quickly corrected it and apologized. Here they didn't correct it.
2: No.
1: That's the thing. They didn't correct it. They used an anonymous source, one anonymous source, which, by the way, breaks the rule that I always had, which is you need two.
2: Well, and in a situation like this, you're talking about building a case, basically, in the media, in the court of public opinion, against a person based on one anonymous source. I don't know. In that case, you would have to have multiple. Or you don't go with the story. It's that simple. It's that simple. If authorities had found that he was in the car through an investigation, and you reported that and said, authorities report he was in the car, you've done nothing wrong at that point. If the authorities have made a mistake, then that would be on them. You've only reported what the authorities have reported, what they say they found in their investigation. It's something you and I have put into practice for the longest time. I don't need to be first. It's something John McNamara has said over the years that you've shared with us. Your dad. Be right.
1: Yeah, my dad always said the key to business is be right 100% of the time. And, of course, I looked at him and said, Dad, you can't be. Everybody's going to make mistakes. You can't be right 100% of the time. And he said, well, then if you don't know if you're 100% right, shut the hell up.
2: Sure-footing.
1: It basically meant in a meeting, you know, if you're dealing with something.
2: It's got to be sure-footing.
1: Right. It's
2: got to be sure-footing.
1: And so don't be afraid to say, I don't know, we don't have that yet, I'll look into it.
2: Yeah.
1: And here's why. And he said, because you can not know something and explain why you don't know it.
2: Yes. Right.
1: And you're going to go, oh, okay, you don't have the facts on this, whatever. And my father was in a business where you have to be 100% right.
2: Well, and that's it, you know, because the damages awarded here show that you can, that in the media and in a free society, true journalism, I've always said, is critical. It plays a critical role. Whether you're reporting on something political or a crime. Because the people need to know what's going on, especially with crimes. And, you know, it's equally important, too, with law.

0: makers and presidents. But people need to know what's going on in the world and need to know what's going on in their neighborhood. And they need to know the people that are out there. But you have to be right. You cannot, going on one anonymous source, knowing what the impact, because this is the question that I always have in my mind. What if you're wrong? Then you have to look at the impact of being wrong. And now you've got this massive judgment that I don't know that it changes.
1: But you covered
0: the,
1: it earlier.
0: The practice of right. The New York Times or any other liberal media group, any media group.
1: But you just covered it. You covered it because you said, you know, what if we're wrong? Yeah. Well, if you don't care if you're wrong, if you only care if you're first,
0: yes,
1: this is how these things happen.
0: This is the problem. Because you were willing to go and possibly ruin somebody's life. Because here's the fallout that still remains. This person still, likely there are a number of people familiar with this story and this event. There are likely some in their minds that say, yeah, I bet they had it right. I bet he was involved somehow. And they'll just form that opinion with no, because you're the New York Times. You've got all the credibility. And that is what goes back to the responsibility of the power that you have over people and how they behave and what they think, and someone's life here was ruined.
1: Well, I'm amazed a judge, Jin, you know, you just said all the credibility you're talking about in the context of somebody who's reading the paper.
0: Somebody who believes it.
1: Right. Yes. But I was amazed a judge didn't do like that one Obama judge did with the whole Rachel Maddow thing.
0: Yeah.
1: When somebody sued Rachel Maddow for saying something wrong, and they said, well, really, and this was an Obama judge who said, well, you can't take anything that she says.
0: Yeah.
1: You know, anything she says is suspect.
0: Right.
1: Basically, the Obama judge, who was appointed by Obama, said, look, she tells so many lies that nobody views her as credible.
0: Right.
1: So her defaming somebody does not have the effect as someone who is credible.
0: Yeah.
1: God, that was great.
0: This is honestly. And Greta Van Susteren is right. I really hope this, I do believe it's a change or has the potential to bring about a change, in some change in the media. But I don't have great confidence it's going to be this overwhelming shift, monumental shift, to where they're more responsible. I don't believe that. Mm. I hope I'm wrong.
1: Well, look, I mean, if Trump hadn't been a public figure, what kind of lawsuits could he have filed with Russia collusion, with the number of source stories that had it wrong?
0: Yeah. Yeah.
1: And here's a question I have. Why didn't they view him as a public figure? He's a basketball player. A walk-on.
0: Mm-hmm.
1: What was the separation that he just wasn't popular? He wasn't, for example, he wasn't in the NBA or whatever. Or do courts view it differently? Can a court look at it differently than somebody who's in politics, who is in search of the limelight and involved in the arena of ideas, and separate that from somebody who is a freshman walk-on at a basketball team that nobody knows who he is at that point?
0: Well, and also, you know, if you talk about such a heinous crime, that you're putting him at the scene and part of basically making him part of this heinous crime, I think that has a lot to, you know, of weight in that decision too. So it's just I don't have confidence it's going to change,
1: because the implication is he could be an accessory to the murder.
0: Exactly.
1: Right.
0: That which means he could be a dangerous person himself, and that turned out not to be the case.
1: We are Red Eye Radio.
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0: We are Red Eye Radio. He is Eric Carlin. I'm Gary McNamara. You know, one thing I was thinking about, one thing I haven't seen yet. Have any newspaper organization backed that Seattle Times columnist who resigned because the paper would not print his column on the two young women that were at the Seattle Storm game with the XXXY t-shirts on?
1: Right, right.
0: And he was going to write saying, look, just because they believe that biological men should not play against biological men, women doesn't necessarily mean they hate transgenders.
1: That's a great question you asked.
0: I wonder how many newspaper organizations around the country, media organizations, will say that is unacceptable for that to happen. I haven't heard of any yet.
1: Well, I haven't either. But if it were, you know, the other side, you know, where it was a liberal bent or something, an activist type of approach on the from the columnist's perspective, and they decided they were going to step down, then the liberal activists in the media would say, this is an attack on journalism and the newspaper is wrong. We haven't heard that.
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8: From ABC News, I'm Dave Packer. Terror plot thwarted. The FBI arrests a woman, 35-year-old Jessica Bowie,
9: who allegedly was planning to attack the New York State Capitol building in Albany. ABC's Pierre Thomas.
10: The charge is providing material support to a terrorist organization, in this case, ISIS. And again, they are maintaining in this press conference is that this woman had deadly intentions, according to the FBI and the Department of Justice, and that she was embarking upon a plan to carry out an attack on the state capitol of New York, in which she was plotting to allegedly kill members of that state Senate.
9: The FBI searched the home of former California Democratic Congressman Eric Swalwell. ABC's Perry Russum.
11: Sources tell ABC News former Congressman Eric Swalwell was served a warrant by federal agents Saturday night at San Francisco International Airport. They seized his laptop and his iPhone. The next day, agents searched his home in Washington, D.C. The California Democrat, once a rising star, resigned in disgrace amid accusations of sexual misconduct. Sources tell ABC News the criminal investigation centers around allegations of sexual assault. Swalwell has denied ever assaulting anybody.
9: The Trump administration is increasingly deporting Mexican nationals labeled as in the country illegally to other Central American countries instead of straight back to Mexico. On Thursday, 35 Mexican nationals were deported to Honduras. Mexico's foreign ministry says it's expressed opposition to the practice. Savistri Arvi of Human Rights First.
12: We've seen them starting to not deport people by land, to fly everyone, all Mexicans, to the south of the country, to Tapachula, Villahermosa, and other cities. And now they're sending them also to Central America.
9: Meanwhile, a Department of Homeland Security official Thursday confirmed a deportation flight has landed in Haiti for the first time since the Trump administration ended temporary protected status. You're listening to ABC News.
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9: Drug companies Merck and Moderna say a recent large trial of an mRNA vaccine showed it could teach the immune system to recognize and attack cancer cells and reduce the risk of melanoma returning or spreading further. Fox Chase Cancer Center Surgery Chair Dr. Jeffrey Farmer says he's thrilled with the finding.
15: It really is ultimate personalized cancer care, where we're actually creating a vaccine based on someone's own tumor that is only specific to their tumor.
9: Philadelphia authorities have identified the man seen on surveillance video this week chasing people in a creepy doll-like mask. Police say 22-year-old Zymir Hughes is now facing charges. ABC's Rhiannon Alley has more.
16: Authorities in Philadelphia are asking the public to help them find the masked man terrorizing people across the city, now identifying him as 22-year-old Zymir Hughes.
17: If Zymir Hughes was trying to scare people, make them run, who's scared now? Who's running now?
16: They say he harassed 15 to 16 people on city streets.
17: You think it's funny to scare people? Well, get ready to get scared by us.
16: Officials say Hughes travels for work and could be on the West Coast.
9: The FDA is upgrading an ongoing blueberry recall over E. coli concerns. The recall includes frozen blueberries and mixed berries sold under the Greenwise organic brand in 8 states. Dave Packer, ABC News.
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5: 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Gary McNamara and Eric Hurley talk about everything from politics to social issues and news of the day. 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
6: All across America, we are Red Eye Radio. He is Eric Hurley and I'm Gary McNamara. Well, you know something, we're in football season now. Preseason is here. And as we know, the cost of going to sports is up drastically, right? Since we used to go.
7: Yeah.
6: I saw somebody post the other day, talking about, the personal seat licenses and everything else and the cost of tickets. And right. Somebody put, it was just as expensive when our parents were young. No, what? It wasn't.
7: What?
6: No.
7: What?
6: In the NFL, people don't even understand, like in the NFL, in the 60s and the 70s, even into the 80s, a significant number of those players worked second jobs.
7: Yeah.
6: They didn't make anything in football compared. Right. I mean, not close to it.
7: Right.
6: I remember I always talk about it because it's always a great story to tell. When I started going to NFL games, I was still in high school, 14 years old.
7: Mm.
6: My brother and I would go down to the old Rock Pile on Jefferson and Best.
7: Ah,
6: in Buffalo, okay. The old Rock Pile. Now, if you're saying the old Rock Pile, the old War Memorial Stadium in Buffalo, New York.
7: Oh, okay. That's what they call the stadium.
6: War Memorial Stadium. Yeah, they call it the Rock Pile.
7: Okay.
6: Because it looked like a rock pile. let's put it this way. Anybody listening in New York, remember the Polo Grounds? This was worse. No, okay. I don't think it was. I think the Polo Grounds was actually worse.
7: Yeah.
6: But even though I've never been to the Polo Grounds, I've seen enough pictures of it that look pretty dilapidated.
7: Mm.
6: But War Memorial Stadium, if you've ever seen the movie The Natural.
7: Right.
6: When Robert Redford hits that home run and it blasts out the lights and you look at that. And that was done, what was that done? Movie, 84? 85?
7: Somewhere in there.
6: The Bills hadn't played in War Memorial Stadium since 73. But when they filmed it there, I mean, you look at it, you think I don't think you had to do anything to make believe that that was baseball in the 1920s, even though the stadium, I think, was built in 1940, I think 39 or 40. I remember the joy because we used to take our paper route money and go to Bills games.
7: Yeah.
6: And the first one I went to was like 1970. Yeah. I think we played Baltimore. And it was like $4 a seat.
7: Right. Yeah.
6: And I'll never forget. And that was the uncovered end zone. And when my brother and I decided one day, let's blow a little extra money, let's blow $5.50 and go in the other end zone where it was covered with a roof. Even though we went to a game in September, we didn't care. The roof was the status.
7: We're not
6: sitting in those cheap seats anymore. We're paying $5.50.
7: Mm.
6: Well, this article was, what's the headline of the article? About going into debt for sports. U.S. sports fans spend about $2,000 a year on their favorite teams.

0: settlement firm. Annually, sports fans spend an average of $1,900. The survey finds, with that figure rising to $2,224 among men. They don't say whether that's per capita or not. I don't know how they get to an average. If it's an average, is that the average sports fan or the average person? Because there's a difference.
1: Yeah.
0: I have not been to a professional sporting event since 2007. I was at the Bills game when Kevin Everett, originally from Houston, was paralyzed on the ground, and they saved his life. I remember seeing that hit. I remember you could hear that hit. And he's okay, and he's walking now. I guess his life is really good now.
1: Yeah.
0: That's the last time. And then before that, I remember going to a Cowboys game when the Bills were in town, and I'd gone to some basketball games back then. And some hockey games. Well, the hockey games were free because we were covering them. Our station was covering them at the time.
1: Right, right. The last event I went to actually was a fight. It was at the Waffle House. Yeah.
0: Yeah. That was free, though.
1: It was free. Well, cost of the scrambled eggs, but yeah.
0: But I just, I as I get older, I've just lost interest, and I'm not going to pay. You know, one of the things that really turned me off the most, and I've talked about this, and we figured out the reason, and it was when I would go like twice a year to a Mavericks game and get great seats. And then remember they called me and they said, well, look, we see you go a couple times a year, you know, we can get you season tickets like up in the third deck.
1: Yeah.
0: And I went like for $60 a game, and this goes back a long time ago, and I went, why would I do that? They look like ants. I can watch it on TV.
1: Yeah.
0: I said, no, I get a couple times a year. But what got me was all the wasn't even the commercialism or the ads. It was the screaming of the public address announcer. I remember being at one game and I went, I'm not going to stand. I'm not going to do what he tells me. The people I was with, like, what? I go, stop treating me like an idiot. I remember it was like the announcer or not the announcer. The public address guy would sit there and say, you know, all right, it's time to cheer. He would tell you it's time to cheer.
1: Okay.
0: Then he would tell you why to cheer, how to cheer, and then chastise you for not cheering. Come on, why aren't you cheering? Come on, they came back. Shut up. I know when to cheer, for God's sakes. And then I realized what the reason is.
1: Yeah.
0: NBA teams are mostly located in cities, and cities are liberal.
1: Yeah, they have to be told when to be excited.
0: They have to be told. The people that run the NBA believe the people that go to their games are complete idiots and don't know how to cheer.
1: Yeah, okay.
0: That's why. I figured it out.
1: So yeah.
0: There you go.
1: That makes sense.
0: But many Americans believe some discretionary spending categories are worth going into debt, and that includes sports. The survey found 20% of U.S. adults would be willing to go into debt for their fandom. For some, that could be related to once-in-a-lifetime opportunities like getting tickets to the Olympics or watching the New York Knicks in the NBA Finals, even if tickets cost thousands of dollars.
1: Yeah.
0: There's people who are making these passion plays for their team. The cost of fandom has gone up as well. I think 20 years ago, you could be a sports fan, and all you needed was an antenna on your roof. But, you know, it's like, nah, it's not. For me, I said, I don't know what it is since I've gotten older. I just don't, as much as I want my home teams to win, and I'll watch it when they get into the playoffs or something like that. I've really become somebody who watches the highlights of my teams when they win, and I ignore them when they lose. I just don't want to. They've lost so much. It's like, I just want to do it anymore. If they win, I'll watch the highlights. That's 10 minutes out of my day. You know, I just don't. I will go see this weekend, I'm going to see some of my buddies who are all getting together, you know, especially after the death of our friend who actually ran the Buffalo Bills backers of DFW were all getting together this

0: Saturday, but I mean, it's a preseason game. We're just getting together to get together, you know,
1: right,
0: for the camaraderie of it. And but other than that, I just have, I'm not going to pay what, I actually know this one woman. I'm not going to tell you what city she's from. Basically a teacher. Get season tickets. All right, gets season tickets and then travels to the majority of the games that they play out of town. Hotel, buying tickets on a secondary market, you know, which are just through the roof. Did you see that the most expensive, it's a bogus survey because it was like the most expensive stadium now to bring somebody to see a game, a family of four, is Buffalo. But they took the secondary market tickets on a new stadium. It wasn't the, it's not.
1: Yeah, you should go by the, by the rack rate.
0: Exactly. So it's like that, that was viewed as a bogus.
1: Right.
0: But this other woman in another place, for another team, does it all. And when there was a change in management, she actually went to the stadium parking lot and posted publicly she was crying that they had let that particular manager go. Crying in the parking lot.
1: Yeah.
0: By the way, a beautiful woman.
1: Yeah.
0: Her whole life, everything in her life is about sports. Everything.
1: Yeah.
0: Now, I told you about my one friend I went to high school with. He's completely a fanatic for sports, but he doesn't pay to go. He just watches it on TV. Because even he knows he can't afford it.
1: Yeah.
0: But most Americans are willing to go into debt. Would you go into debt for sports?
1: No.
0: I knew I'd love asking you that. See, but you can't make a comparison because you were never really a big sports fan.
1: No.
0: I was. I had season tickets.
1: I've never been to a Cowboys game.
0: Yeah, yeah. I had season tickets. I used to go to hockey games. I used to go to NBA games when I was a kid, when I grew up in Buffalo, with the Buffalo Braves. You know, I was absolutely a sports fan. Fanatic. And for me, I think it's really interesting how it's sort of like, I still want my home team to win. I really do. But I'm not as invested in paying for it or watching it as I used to be.
1: Yeah. I mean, for me, music was my hobby. So I've never gone into debt for instruments.
0: Well, but you know something, though? You know the difference? I can't imagine paying $1,000 to go to see a sporting event and they lose.
1: Yeah.
0: Okay, I just bought $2,000. They lost.
1: I can buy a really good guitar for $1,000.
0: Now, I can go to a concert for that, and I always come out happy from a concert. I'm never disappointed.
1: Right.
0: Maybe that's in my older age. I'm looking for some type of, if I'm going to expend money, I want a guarantee of happiness coming out from that money that I expend.
1: Yeah, right.
0: Yeah. And I can't get it. I can't get it when my teams have, I mean, not the last couple of years, but I mean, for such a long time, losing year after year after year after year after year after year. It's like,
1: yeah, yeah.
0: I don't think I'm going to spend that money.
1: Right.
0: And I will not ever, I would never have ever paid a personal seat license.
1: I think to myself, you have to be like either ultra rich, but you still have to be that interested. You know what I mean? For the value to be there. Well, even if you were a billionaire, because if you're a billionaire, really, you're in one of the boxes, right? So, you know, you have access anytime you want it. You don't need to get the seat license. You know what I mean? If you're a billionaire, you're connected, and you can likely find your way to whatever game or even every game, home game, if you wanted to, without committing to that seat license.
0: Yeah, but the seat license are nothing if you're talking about buying a box. A box is $100,000 a game.
1: Well, that's what I mean.
0: Why would you care about finding a $5,000?
1: Well, that's what I mean. There's the commitment to the seat license. You know what I mean? It's like, because if you don't want to go to the game, you're still committed to the seat license.
0: Well, but you can. What they're doing is on the secondary market right now. I mean, when Josh Allen is gone, I don't know what's going to be for the Bills.

0: But I mean, they can, you can sit there, you can go to half the games and you can sell the other half of the games and you make a profit. Now you got to report it on your taxes now.
1: Mm-hmm.
0: It's income, but you can actually make a profit doing it. My buddy did that. In fact, he had got his season tickets. I had season tickets and then I left town and I basically gave them to him. And then he said, I don't want to go anymore. Then he got season tickets, but he was selling them. Any winter game he would sell, he would always sell to the New England fans because they would pay anything to go see a game. And he ended up like selling three or four games and would go to maybe, you know, four or five games during the season, and he'd walk off with a profit every year.
1: Mm-hmm.
0: And even with the seat license, with the price of tickets, I mean, they're through the roof right now. Did you see the controversy? And it made national news in Buffalo, and all new stadiums have it. They have seats that have obstructions in front of them where you can't see the whole field.
1: Yeah.
0: And it's just like, crazy. Well, we designed it that way. Well, don't put damn seats there. And then other people, this is how reactionary people are.
1: Mm.
0: Then other people are going, well, there's nothing in front of me. That's not the point. Okay. But it's
2: like you're saying you don't have a complaint. We don't need to hear from you.
0: Right, exactly.
2: Yeah. Just like, your comments are moot.
0: But that made national news. That thing was all over national. It was in New York Post, New York Times, everywhere. It was a television station. Buffalo Bills have a new stadium, and there are some seats that are obstructed from the field.
2: It's like, yeah.
0: Wow.
2: My niece works for a billionaire, and she says that he and his wife get invited to everything all the time, that they never pay to get into anything. She goes, it's kind of ironic. You know, that's the old thing. It's the more money you have, the more access you have. And I thought to myself, and she said they offer her tickets to whatever. And she's not interested in, like, sports. But they have anything and everything offered to them all the time.
0: Just like we do.
2: Right. No, I'm the only radio personality that paid for LASIK surgery in the history of radio. True story.
0: Oh, my God.
2: Yeah. And I paid full price, not even a discount.
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0: Beer Runner Radio, he's Eric Cronin, I'm Gary McNamara. You know, we talked earlier about Mamdani Supermarkets and the fact that the person in charge of it yesterday was talking about the fact of, well, what we're going to do is we're going to have a fund to help any damage that's caused by the government supermarkets to the private sector supermarkets, and then backed off on that after there was an outrage on it. And same thing going on with Ro Khanna and his wealth tax in California. Getting a lot of talk now, and this, I think it actually started last week when he and Mark Cuban were going at it. Mark Cuban's like, you can't do this. This is idiotic. And some of the ideas that Ro Khanna was coming up with will have coming up following the bottom of the hour. But what we were laughing at was Mark Cuban screaming about this. It's like, dude, you campaigned for Kamala Harris. You campaigned for the most liberal Democrats. And now you're screaming about the things that they may do?
1: Right.
0: Wow. How smart are you?

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2: 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We have many, many, many. We're proud of that fact. But in the event that you cannot, then you can listen anytime on the app. And I get a lot of people that will email me or send me a message on social media about something we talked about a couple days ago. And then I realize, oh, they're just catching up. And mm-hmm. we notice a trend. In fact, our production crew was telling me, you know, the trend sometimes with people is that they'll get caught up later in the week on shows. So if you're a day or two behind, again, how dare you? But we do understand. So, you know, just try and be better. But no, we appreciate you listening. at any time. And that's what it's all about. You can listen on your time, and we thank you.
1: All right, so this coming from three different sources that I will name after the New York Times story.
2: Yeah.
1: Make sure you name your sources. from the Washington Examiner, Wall Street Journal, and some of it from National Review. And it's all on Ro Khanna's, from California, his billionaire tax.
2: Yeah.
1: And just, I'm going to read you a couple of sentences from a variety of different publications. This is from the Washington Examiner. California Democrats have not even successfully passed their wealth tax ballot proposition, and they are already admitting it will fail to work as advertised. That is just one of the takeaways from revealing social media exchange between wealth tax backer Representative Ro Khanna of California and billionaire Mark Cuban, responding to a video posted by Khanna celebrating the California Democratic Party's official endorsement of Proposition 40, a ballot initiative that would impose a one-time tax equal to 5% of a billionaire's net worth in the state. Cuban noted that many founders of successful technology startups become billionaires on paper long before they have anything approaching the tens of millions they would need to pay the wealth tax. Taxing the wealth would therefore force them to sell stock, borrow against it, or somehow extract cash from a growing company. If this passes, Cuban went on, you can bet if I'm investing in a multi-billion dollar startup, I'm asking them to move from California first. If this ever passes, only idiot startup founders stay in California. And then they were just, they went at it back and forth. And we just sat there scratching our heads saying, Mark, you campaign for dits.
2: Yeah, right.
1: I mean, come on. You know, so please, where are you? You're all over the place here.
2: Well, again, what is it you believe in?
1: Yeah.
2: Where are your convictions? You know, when people, you and I are always suspicious of people that go, well, on some things I'm more liberal, on some things I'm more conservative. Oh, no.
1: Tell us what.
2: Where are your convictions?
1: Yeah.
2: And when you're supporting going, you know, if you think about Mark Cuban, here's somebody, and I don't know how much, I don't have it in front of me, how much money he's given, but I'm sure he's given plenty. He's given more than I have because he has more than I have to give. So your money's going to promote their messaging.
1: Yeah.
2: And you disagree with it?
1: He was supporting Kamala Harris. You can't get more lefty. She would have done anything.
2: Yeah.
1: She'll go with the flow on any insane, crazy idea. Now, right. The interesting thing is this forced Ro Khanna, this debate back and forth, to come up with a solution. So Wall Street Journal has this one.

0: one. Last weekend on social media, Mr. Khanna floated another idea. Allow the founders of these startup companies to pledge shares with a loan from the government to pay tax, he wrote. The loan period is long but not infinite, 10 years, and at the end of the period, the loan is either paid back in cash or the government assumes the shares. The government would make out if the company succeeds in terms of collection, but the founders of the companies would not be personally liable if the company somehow failed, he wrote. Well, the latter isn't true, as others quickly corrected. Hedge fund manager Bill Ackman wrote that the founder could still owe tax if he takes out a loan against his shares from the state and if the company fails. Mr. Khanna later acknowledged as much. If the shares go to zero, the founder can still face a capital gains tax on the deemed sale. Basis is often near zero, he said. That's the real issue. Yes, it is. A more obvious problem, the state would be lending money to billionaires to pay itself.
1: Yeah.
0: This is just like what's going on with Mondani.
1: Yeah, exactly.
0: With the grocery stores. Yeah. Well, you can buy cheap groceries because we're paying the taxpayer, the majority who will not benefit from this, are paying huge sums of money so you can get something a little bit cheaper. Well, since that may cause a problem with the private supermarkets, this is what came out yesterday. One of his head of economic development came out and said, well, you know, we're going to have grants to help, you know, those private businesses there, those stores. They had to back off on that. Sort of back off on it.
1: Right.
0: Because there was such an outrage saying, you're admitting it's going to be a failure and it's going to hurt the private sector. So you're going to subsidize and have a distribution system for food that's going to be way more damn expensive because it's right. Not what the cost is for the person who buys that product. It's the overall cost to the taxpayer for the whole con job.
1: Yes.
0: And then because government monopoly has a power to hurt private business, you then want to give the money to the private business for the damage that you're causing from your dumb idea.
1: Right.
0: The same thing here. A more obvious problem, the state of California would be lending money to billionaires to pay itself. If the state doesn't receive any incremental revenue, what the hell is the point of that? If you're putting out all this money to begin with to give to these companies in order for them to pay it back, and they can't pay it back, and the company goes under, what the hell are you doing?
1: Well, you know, it's...
0: He goes, also, what happens if the founder can't pay back the loan in 10 years? The government could then seize the shares.
1: Uh-huh.
0: Mr. Cuban said, I'm sure the investors in those companies will be thrilled about their new partners. The point is that the prospect of government taking partial ownership and control of a startup would chill venture investment. I had a listener ask us yesterday, he goes, I'm not really against this is going, you know, to the Republicans and Trump, whatever, because, about taking equity because I'm not worried about it because it's not the majority. And I never got to ask him the question. The question would be, well, why do you think the government should take equity? What's the purpose of government taking equity? But the fact is, the consequences of it are already there. We've already seen it.
1: Mm-hmm.
0: And the consequences are they're just not talking about minority ownership. They're talking about having a sovereign wealth fund where government would take capital and put it into, you know, put it into corporations. No. What do you do in that situation when the government gets involved with equity or ownership in any way? You prop up that stock.
1: Yeah.
0: Because people believe that the government will not let it fail.
1: Right.
0: And therefore, that has an edge over the private sector. You hurt the private sector by doing that.
1: We saw that with the whole mortgage crisis.
0: Yeah, exactly. You know, take
1: Fannie and Freddie out of it. Take the bundling of those mortgages out of it. And get it back to the very organic situation of lender and borrower. And that would have never happened. The qualification standards would have been higher by the lender for those borrowers.
0: And you put people into houses that they couldn't afford.
1: Exactly. With idiotic programs, including one called the NINA, the acronym standing for No Income, No Assets. What? Just prove you're breathing.
0: Yeah.
1: People getting negative equity loans where they weren't building equity at all and not even just paying the interest payment only. They were adding to the principal amount they owed on that property without necessarily that property having any appreciation along the way.
0: And you put people into bigger homes than they could afford. Why do you think in the 50s, when these programs didn't exist, middle class had homes, but they were only 800 to 1,000 square feet?
1: Yeah.
0: All the homes in the suburbs that I grew up in.
1: Yep.
0: Extremely small homes. Government wasn't giving free money for you to get a home that you couldn't afford.
1: Right.
0: And so, I mean, the con games are always there. You know, let me play this audio cut here because this is from Bessent yesterday. This is on more. This is BS from Bessent, and this was the question that was asked. Target received $1 billion for the tariffs, for example. Mm. What does it say about the amount of Chinese goods and foreign made goods that our retailers are still selling in the United States? Bessent tried to BS as he got pounded by Trump supporters who said, stop this. Yeah. Stop the BS. Here we go. Listen to BS Bessent.
2: Secretary, Target received a $1 billion refund for tariffs. What does that say about the size, besides the fact that it was done so quickly and efficiently, the refund, but what does it say about the amount of Chinese-made goods and foreign-made goods that our retailers are still selling in the United States?
3: Yeah, well, what it says is that the Democratic attorney generals who filed a ridiculous lawsuit against this administration wanted the money to go back to the payer of record. So that is corporate welfare. The American people had that money. And if I hear another Democratic legislator make the inane remark, the American people should get the money, the American people had the money in the U.S. Treasury, and we were forced to give it back. But using the 301s, which have survived.
0: Okay, that's right there was the BS. The American people didn't have the money. Right. They had the money.
1: Oh, yeah.
0: They paid for it in tariffs, and then it went to the U.S. Treasury. Don't BS like that. He got pounded by conservatives and Trump supporters saying, I'm a Trump supporter. Stop this. Stop trying to sell us this line of crap. But when you get involved in the means of production by taking capital in the government, even if you believe the intention is good, you got to BS the people because when the results don't give you what you want, you have no other choice but to BS.
1: And when you say, well, the money's in the Treasury, no. Where did the money come from?
0: Individuals.
1: You're leaving out the biggest part of the math like the left does. Don't do that.
0: Yeah, don't do that.
1: Individuals, it's garbage.
0: Individuals having money is not the same thing as it being in the U.S. Treasury.
1: Right.
0: Stop the BS, Bessent. You're not good at it.
1: Well, you know, he went on the talk shows saying, look, if they decide that this money has to be given back, this is going to cost us blah, blah, blah, blah, blah, blah, blah. So now he's out on the trail railing against that. No. Where did it begin?
0: Yeah.
1: How did it come to be? Include the entire equation or stop talking.
0: Doesn't matter whether you're Republican or Democrat, when you get involved in socialist practices, no matter what your intent, when the conclusion does not meet your intent, they have to BS.
1: Yep.
0: We are Red Eye Radio.
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0: We are Red Eye Radio. He is Eric Carlin. I'm Gary McNamara. I'm really interested to see that Seattle Times reporter who left the Seattle Times. He resigned.
1: Yeah.
0: Because they would not write his column. He's a columnist. They would not write, they would not release his column on those two young girls that were wearing the XXXY shirts. And the whole point was, you can be, the column was about, he's opinionated communist. No, we got enough of them. Opinionated columnist saying, you can still believe that women should only play women's sports without hating anybody.
1: Yeah.
0: They wouldn't allow it to be printed. Now, he's going to be all over the place. I think he was already on Fox.
1: Yeah, I think it was.
0: I think he was already on Fox. So he's going to be all over the place making the rounds.
1: Yeah.
0: How many media organizations will come out in support of him and say what the Seattle Times did was wrong?
1: Good question.

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4: From ABC News, I'm Dave Packer. Alaska Senator Lisa Murkowski offering her condolences after the FAA says a small plane, a Cessna 441, crashed in a remote western Alaska area near Cape Newenham Thursday. 8 people were on board. A search and rescue operation initiated, the NTSA and FAA will investigate. An American woman accused of pledging allegiance to ISIS and planning an attack on the New York State Capitol building. The FBI arrested 35-year-old Jessica Bowie on charges of providing material support to ISIS. FBI undercover informants posed as Islamic radicals. John Cohen, an ABC News contributor and former Homeland Security official.
5: It's likely that the defense in this case will raise an entrapment defense, but they will have to show that the idea of the attack originated with law enforcement and that law enforcement took actions that would force an otherwise innocent person to engage in this criminal activity.
4: He says he plans to submit a formal request for major federal disaster aid within a few days. The governor of Indiana, as severe weather up and down the East Coast occurred on Thursday night. In Dover, Delaware, a state of emergency after a suspected tornado caused extensive damage to 2 hotels and knocked out power across the city. And possible tornado damaging or destroying dozens of beach cabanas on New York's Long Island. We were talking about Mike Braun. $5 million in Indiana he spent so far in flood and recovery for his state. The governor says he plans to submit that formal request.
6: The federal response so far has been just to replace the funds we've spent across our state, which will far exceed $5 million. Depending on what we do get from the feds, if it meets the threshold, we will then have to assess what we'd have to do if it doesn't happen or to supplement it.
4: You're listening to ABC News.
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4: The Food and Drug Administration has approved a first-of-its-kind blood-drawing device.
9: It's called Aleta, and it can draw a patient's blood practically all by itself. The device will guide the patient to position their arm, and once a button is pressed, it can start to draw blood. The machine uses near-infrared light and ultrasound technology to locate the vein. It then will apply the tourniquet, prepare the skin with disinfectant, insert the needle, and draw blood. Once finished, it even will place a bandage on the patient's arm. Yuri Benajad, ABC News, New York.
4: As members of the administration warn of entering a new phase in the war with Iran, word that a Navy aircraft carrier is coming home. ABC's Rachel Scott has more.
10: After 272 days at sea, the 5,000 sailors and Marines on the USS Lincoln are finally heading home. As the war dragged on, conditions on board deteriorating. Sailors' family members telling the Military Times at least 2 sailors tried to jump overboard. President Trump has dismissed concerns.
11: Has the deployment gone on too long?
12: No. Not nearly long enough.
10: The war now about to enter month 7.
4: Iran's foreign minister strongly condemning President Trump's new threat of economic sanctions on the country. The U.S. Army's 9th Brigade Engineer Battalion is offering a special incentive for troops who reenlist soon for extra days off in November. Time to the release of the video game Grand Theft Auto 6. Dave Packer, ABC News.
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0: Now, it's Red Eye Radio. Gary McNamara and Eric Harley talk about everything from politics to social issues and news of the day. Whether you're up late or you're just starting your day, welcome to the show. 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
16: All across America, we are Red Eye Radio. I'm Gary McNamara. He is Eric Harley.
17: Once again, you are Gary McNamara, radio host. Yes. You are no longer Crypto King.
16: I am no longer Crypto King. It has been resolved.
17: Thank you to the team at X. We, and people say this all the time. You guys are connected. You have, you know, you're on the inside of things, whether it's the White House, whatever, you know, that we're well connected. We did reach out directly to Elon Musk, and he blocked us and also put a restraining order on both of us. So there's that. But no, they got it straightened out for you, the team at X,
16: yeah,
17: apparently, without doing away with your account.
16: Yeah, right? That was great.
17: So
16: yeah.
17: That's very good.
16: Well, you know, the interesting thing is, after it happened, I just happened to see somebody who I know was in the media, hockey media in Buffalo, that was saying that, hey, these two people have been hacked, just so you know.
17: Right, right.
16: And I was just in communication with one of them. It was National Radio Day yesterday, so all the radio people were posting their old pictures, and I posted on Facebook my nerdy picture from when I worked in Marshall, Texas. I mean, I was a dweeb.
17: I always miss that day. It never comes up on my.
16: It's so much fun. And somebody I hired, they said they were hacked, and I went to his X site, which is locked now. It's locked.
17: Yeah.
16: But same crypto bots, same one that hit me. So without question, they're targeting the media. I don't know if I was the first. I still have no idea how they got me. I have no idea.
17: Well, I saw a post. In fact, funny you say that. I saw a post that from Sean Hannity where he bought a new house in Florida. But then that's just because he makes a lot more money than we do.
16: What
17: had nothing to do with crypto. It was actually real.
16: What was funny was hilarious was I wake up yesterday and I see our buddy Richard Rosso, the great financial guy from Houston, and a good friend.
17: Right.
16: He posts. He goes, oh. Look what Gary's doing, you know, I'm paraphrasing here. Look what Gary's doing now with this is on Facebook, with crypto, you know, with his crypto earnings, whatever. And there's this beautiful pool, look like a mansion pool, and all these women, young women hanging out in bikinis. It's like what you can get.
17: That's specific. That's how you know Rosso knows you.
16: Yeah exactly.
17: Yeah,
16: And I wrote back to him, I said, is that what's on there today? And he goes, I'm just screwing with you.
17: Now, if you see a post on my X account that says, Eric bought this new guitar from his casino winnings, that's real.
16: Okay.
17: Yeah. It hasn't happened yet, but if it does happen, nothing's wrong with my account.
16: Some of my favorites, one of my favorites was Matt Murphy from... You see that from Nashville, WTN.
17: I must say I was a bit confused.
16: Yeah, I was a bit confused. I burst out laughing. The great Matt Murphy.
17: Yeah, he's great. He's really part of the Red Eye family, from the great affiliate of WTN, but he's been on for us before. He now is doing afternoons, does a great job. I tune in quite a bit, in fact, and watch him actually on they actually have a camera in their studio and does a great job as

0: They all do. Dan Mandis and all of them at WTN.
1: Luckily, everybody, 99.9% of people knew that it was BS.
2: Yeah.
1: But what a... what a...

0: his opinion.
1: Right. He's a sports columnist.
0: Right. Yes. Yeah. The Seattle Times lost sports columnist Matt Calkins in a highly publicized resignation on Thursday after Calkins claimed the paper refused to run a piece on women sports activists. Calkins, who spent 11 years with the Seattle Times, said the decision not to publish his column left him unable to perform the job that he was hired to do. So what do you think he was running on? You think he was running on, you know, something that was so controversial, like he was promoting, like those insane activists do, pedophilia?
1: No.
0: You know, something like that. You couldn't permit that, right?
1: Right.
0: You
1: right,
0: just couldn't
1: right,
0: permit
1: right.
0: something like that.
1: Right.
0: Or as a, well, no, as a sports columnist, you know, coming out with something like the Buffalo Bills are going to win the Super Bowl this year.
1: Right.
0: And they go, come on, look.
1: As a Seattle Times sports columnist, I'm more of a Buffalo fan than I am a Seahawks fan.
0: Yeah, right.
1: I mean, you know, something like that.
0: Right.
1: Would yeah.
0: Exactly. Or... Yeah. This year, there will be no arrest of Dallas Cowboys players.
1: Yeah.
0: You know,
1: which would be insane. You can't say that.
0: Right. Something.
1: Or former players. Yeah.
0: Exactly. Something.
1: Yeah. I mean, Romo finally got caught up. So,
0: the column centered on the two Washington student athletes who opposed allowing transgender women to compete in female sports. That means biological men. That were recently at the center of a national controversy after they attended a Seattle Storm WNBA game to support Sophie Cunningham's support for protecting women's sports. Mm. Calkins sought to make the case that supporting sex-separated athletic competition does not necessarily reflect hostility towards transgender people. I tried to write a column through the eyes of two student athletes who were kind of speaking out against biological males in girls' women's sports, and I submitted the column a couple of Fridays ago to my editors. Basically, 6 days went by, and they said, we're looking at it. Let me give it to the editor. The editor is going to have a talk with the top two editors. And 6 days later, they decided it was not going to run, he told Fox News Digital. All they said was, you didn't tell us that you were doing this in advance, so we can't run it, but I didn't buy the excuse. Calkins added that he wanted to platform the voices of girls who speak out against biological males in women's sports. I wanted to get their voices out there, Calkins said. I feel like if you look at most media, the girls who have to compete against biological males, I feel their voices get stifled a lot.
1: Mm.
0: Calkins said the rejection followed a pattern involving several previous columns. Anytime I would kind of go against the grain, my columns would always get spiked. Calkins emphasized that he respects the former editors. How can you say that? And understands the pressure they face when deciding whether to publish commentary on divisive subjects. It's not a divisive subject!
1: No.
0: Did I scream loud enough?
1: I don't know. I couldn't hear you.
0: It's not a commentary on divisive subjects. He said he does not harbor personal animosity towards his former colleagues.
1: Yeah.
0: What he's saying is you cannot get through the insanity of the Seattle Times.
1: Right. Yeah.
0: I mean, there is nothing controversial about biological men not playing women's sports.
1: Right.
0: The controversial, the radical view is biological males should be playing female sports. That's the radicalism.
1: Yeah.
0: But understand this is what we've said all along. And we said it a long, long, long, long time ago. He may be a columnist who is a journalist. I don't know. I haven't seen other columns that he has written.
1: Right.
0: But in this case, the editors are political activists. They're saying we cannot present both sides of the issue.

0: In fact, we cannot present the side of the issue that overwhelmingly Americans agree with. We can only promote and allow you to write about the most radical opinions that one of the most radical opinions that exist probably in any, you know, political subject in my lifetime.
1: Yeah, now, think about if it came to us or any talk show host and management came and said, no, you have to take this position. Well, talk radio would be over. Oh, quite frankly, podcasts would, many podcasts would be done. I mean, if they, Rogan talked about this when they first signed the Spotify deal. You know, they came in, the executives, okay, so, you know, now that you're under Spotify, who's your first guest going to be? And he went, whoa. No, it doesn't work that way. I do my thing, and you guys, you know, basically do the distribution. There's not going to be any influence from management whatsoever. And you and I have talked about how we greatly appreciate and are very grateful for this opportunity to do what we do.
0: Mm-hmm.
1: As a sports columnist, if you want to project an opinion on something that right now is dominating sports, this is dominating sports because of the whole WNBA thing. It is as relevant as you can get, especially for the WNBA, which up until now, you know, was only at times relevant, but it has been daily updates on this issue. And a sports columnist is there. You hire that person to speak their mind. And if you're going to say, nope, you toe the line and we're not going to put this out. We're not going to put this here. It's not like he came out and accused someone, as far as we know, of doing something wrong that they didn't do. It wasn't any kind of slander.
0: It wasn't the New York Times.
1: Exactly.
0: We'll get to that story later.
1: This is the opinion. And by the way, it's very clear where most people stand on this.
0: Yeah.
1: And
0: it's a landslide
1: issue. If you have a sports columnist, you know, by the way, this is a huge missed opportunity for the Seattle Times. Because I'm guessing a lot of the readers of the Seattle Times are left. Mm-hmm. They're on the left.
0: Yep.
1: And they read that, and then they're going to respond to that. You have that back and forth. Quite frankly, in today's world, that brings a little bit of heat, a little bit of attention to that. As long as you're putting it out in a thoughtful way, there's no reason to believe he didn't or he wasn't going to. And this is where we are today. The organizations themselves. We've said it for the longest time. This isn't some grand conspiracy. This is the mindset of these individuals. They all have the same mindset. They run organizations. They run cities. They run states. And if you get in their way, you're done. Your career could be over. Or worse. And this is one more example.
0: And the interesting thing is, this isn't about placement of stories.
1: No.
0: That you can see the editor say, no, we believe, look, this is the top story today, so we're going to put this, you know, where right. You place the story.
1: Like if the Mariners were moving or something, you know, to another city or something.
0: When I did, not all the time, but when I did local shows, you remember when I was doing local at WBAP, you remember David.
1: Yeah, yeah.
0: When I started there, he would come in and goes, you know, and we would talk about it. He'd give me, you know, here's topics, you know, whatever. Here's what I have. You know, what do you think? Well, I think this. And I don't think we ever disagreed on anything.
1: Right.
0: And he never said, you need to cover this first. Or right, you can right, only have this right. opinion.
1: Right.
0: You know, orders of stories might have been the thing now at you know, this level that we're at now. There's nothing ex-

0: except what, you know, we wish to do. But nobody, only one time in my life did, and it was not a corporation, it was an individual station manager who said, you know, I didn't like your opinion on that. Yeah. And I went, well, I don't give a damn. I mean, right. That was basically my answer. Yeah. I don't give a damn. And we had it out. I mean, mm-hmm. It's the worst. A couple of weeks later, we had it out. It was the worst. Let's put it this way. Everybody in the station heard me. Mm. And I don't think, I mean, you know me well enough that, and the relationship that we have with our management and other management, because you and I have been through, what, 3 or 4 companies now and a bunch of different managements.
1: Right.
0: And, we don't operate that way. For me to yell had to get to a point of, you know, this is absolutely unacceptable. If you don't like it, I said, if you don't like it, fire me.
1: Right.
0: You know, I'm not going to do it.
1: Yeah.
0: I mean, I've always said this, you know, it's, and I know you agree with this. You sign your name here to what you do.
1: Mm-hmm.
0: Every day you sign your name. These are our real names.
1: Mm-hmm.
0: I can't lie. I mean, who did the lyrics of the song? I'd rather be hated for who I am than loved for who I'm not. And mm-hmm. it's a simple thing that we live by. We tell what you think. A lot of...
1: It's why I left Aerosmith.
0: well, when we talk about... because we used to get this, we don't get it anymore. Well, you guys are basically, you know, you remember the guy who called us one time and said, you guys get your talking points every morning from the, what was it? The New World Order?
1: The military industrial complex.
0: And we said, what do you think? We get, you know, we get something sent to us at 9:30 every morning. He went, yes.
1: Yeah.
0: Oh man, we just burst out laughing.
1: Yeah.
0: And a lot of people can't believe it. A lot of people can't believe. I can't believe it. Mm. I can't believe that my entire career in talk radio now, over 3.5 decades,
1: mm.
0: that you could maybe look at these people that have been our management and go, they're really idiots. You mean they said you should go on the air and just talk about whatever you want, and they believe they can sell this, and you've done this for 3.5 decades?
1: Yeah.
0: Really? Mm. You know, you? Mm. They're allowing you to do this? I have to question their sanity.
1: Exactly.
0: We are Red Eye Radio.
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0: Overnight Radio. He is Eric Cronin. I'm Gary McNamara. Yeah, I when I saw that story yesterday, I said, that's it, because it's something we've said all along. And who was it that you were on the air with one time, not on this show, but another show where you told them, I forgot which presidential advisor was it where you said?
1: Sean Spicer.
0: Oh, Sean Spicer. Yeah. Yeah. You told him, you said, well, they're not journalists, they're political activists.
1: And Sean said, wow, I've never heard it phrased that way.
0: And we had said this after the Mueller report came out, and you had tons of conservatives say, well, now we hope that these liberal journalists out there will get back to the journalistic practices. And we said, stop it.
1: No.
0: They're not journalists. They do a completely different job.
1: Right.
0: The editors of the Seattle Times have no interest in allowing you to see both sides of an issue.
1: Yep.
0: They're political activists.
1: Yep.
0: Full stop. Yep.

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1: And he is Eric Harley and I'm Gary McNamara. 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
1: Oh, I mean, this is hilarious. I just... Yesterday was a day, number one, when I got my ex account back, I realized just how tied I am to the internet, because it was like,
0: yeah, it's, yes! Well, it's also disconcerting that somebody has control over
1: something that has my name on it.
0: Well, your name on it and
1: my brand,
0: one form of broad communication.
1: Yes,
0: you know.
1: Otherwise, I said my brand, not my brand.
0: Yeah. No, you don't want to get control of Gary's brand.
1: Brand. Folks.
0: That's where, yes. That, those are, yeah, fighting words.
1: Yes.
0: When you, yeah, that's, he needs his brand. He'll fight for that.
1: But it was just one,
0: you'll
1: of the,
0: spend all your crypto money on brand.
1: It's,
0: that's the thing.
1: Actually, I can't eat that. It's got too many carbs. loaded with carbs. I have to get my fiber in other ways.
0: Yeah,
1: but
0: well,
1: we're not going to get into the details of that, are we?
0: No. Can I get two bran muffins to go, please?
1: But it was just, I mean, it was one of those days where I just was losing it. Every time I saw another article, I'm like, God, it's so easy and so much fun. I mean, if they get control, we're doomed.
0: Yeah.
1: But I mean,
0: yeah,
1: it's so insane, and there is comedy in socialist insanity. The New York Post had this. A leader of Mayor Mamdani's socialist grocery store project suggested that New York could funnel taxpayer money to shop owners losing business to the city-owned supermarkets, which are already projected to cost at least $70 million. The comments from Waverly Near, senior vice president of groceries at the project leading Economic Development Corporation, sparked City Hall to furiously attempt to backpedal Thursday after the furious backlash. Near, during a New York One interview on Wednesday, said that grants could be used to support independent businesses alongside city-owned grocery stores, prompting a reporter to ask whether she meant private outlets. Something on the table. We're exploring a lot of different options and opportunities. I think there's a whole host of levers that the EDC is able to work within to make sure everyone has equitable and equal access to opportunities here.
0: Yeah.
1: The prospect of using tax dollars to prop up private groceries hurt by competition from Mamdani's city-owned supermarkets, a program anticipated to cost $70 million for the startup for five stores across the boroughs, prompted many New Yorkers to blow their gaskets. Many carted their rage to X, where an interview clip with Near was viewed 1.6 million times as of Thursday afternoon. Succinctly, the government spends tax dollars to create an insanely bad problem. Then to solve the problem that they created, the government spends more tax dollars to fix the problem that they created, one ex-user posted. Utterly insane. Socialists always come up with more ways to steal your money to solve the problems they created by giving away money that they already stole from you, posted Daniel Martino, a fellow at the Manhattan Institute, a think tank. By the way, they are a great think tank.
0: Yeah.
1: They really,
0: yeah,
1: really are.
0: Right.
1: I've been following them for the longest time. Myron Magnet, who wrote the book, one of the first

0: first books that I really read on the pathology of dependency, he wrote The 60s Legacy to the Underclass, which I read early on when I was a radio talk show host. Had a huge impact. Had a huge impact on me when you actually put it down in words. I mean, we all know it. We don't spoil our kids. Why? Because they don't appreciate anything. They don't appreciate the value of a dollar. And when you just give people something, you create a problem all the time.
1: Well, you know, we do that. We did that actually with the thing about being young grandparents. My wife and I realized, look, we've got an opportunity to help out here in those types of lessons with our grandkids. Same thing. Help them save their money, help them earn money, help them save money, and then tell them if you want to spend that money on something, including whatever it might be, dinner out or whatever it is. And they all saved up for cars. They all, the first four so far, have all saved up for cars and purchased their own cars. Now, they're cash cars, but they did it, and it's their cars, and I've noticed the difference. They take care of them. They wash them. They get their oil changed. They do everything. And, yes, that pathology of dependency, the moment you start that, you can't reverse that.
0: The group's grocery task force is evaluating program and policies to support local grocers, along with an effort to open 5 city-owned stores by the end of 2029, an EDC spokesperson said. And then, quote, this is the backpedaling, we are not currently considering any grant program for existing grocers, the spokesperson said. The spokesperson then added, however, we are looking at the potential for tax abatement, incentives, and zoning benefits through existing city programs to ensure that the city is doing everything in our power to alleviate cost pressures for small businesses across the city. That was their backpedaling at that point.
1: Yeah.
0: You know, and so what they're still saying is, so we're creating a problem.
1: Yeah.
0: We're creating a problem by making food much more expensive for the taxpayer, the majority of the taxpayers who will never benefit out of it, to benefit a few, and we have no idea who that few is going to be because we blew it when you said you had to have ID to get it, so no, anyone can get it, any income level can get it, and because of the problems that we're creating with the of lowering cost by subsidizing it, having other people pay for it, we need those other people now to somehow pay for the private grocers that exist that we are hurting because of the monopoly of government, which can always have unlimited money to destroy private business. I mean, it's pure insanity. This is the problem with socialism.
1: Yep. Yeah, it is.
0: My God, do they ever have meetings? Because you would think, no, guys, we can't do this.
1: I know what they believe. They believe that the rank and file, I first of all believe that many of them honestly believe they can keep going after the rich and getting enough money to cover all of these things. What are they doing here? They're doing patchwork. What they're doing here is filling one hole over here, one void, with something that they're going to have to create. You're taking soil over here, you know, the content over here, and putting it in that hole to try and cover up the mistake you made over there, the void that you're creating with such a horrible plan. And they do that over and over again. Eventually, what do they get to? They run out of, thank you, Margaret Thatcher, other people's money. And this is how this is going to work. And when they run out of other people's, before they run out of other people's money, they go to all the people. We're not going to tax the middle class. Yeah, they will. And it'll be through a stealth tax. It'll be through some kind of fee, something. Some kind of compounding tax. You know, that's the thing about the VAT tax. The VAT tax that we don't have here just yet is something you're not going to see. But if you look at the corporate tax, you look at things, you don't see that on your receipt. You don't see the cost of doing business on your receipt. You see the cost of the item, you see the local taxes, and then you see the total. That's what you see on your receipt. If you saw the shipping costs, if you saw everything for every item, of course, you would have a receipt about as long as, well, a CVS receipt. and it would happen every single time. And you would have, and people would learn, well, why is it so expensive? The cost of government. Put the cost of government on every receipt. Well, we'd have to kill a lot of trees to put that on every receipt, quite frankly. And this is the problem, because if you know it in your mind, if you know before you go in before and look at those prices, if you know that, then you can speak up about it. You can, like we do and like our listeners do, and understand all the costs that go into it. When you're a socialist, you have to hide all the costs of socialism. You have to hide the math. They've done it from the beginning. You hide the math and make people believe, and people are willfully ignorant, and they do believe that they can get something for nothing. And it never works that way.
0: No, it doesn't, but it's hilarious. Government, when it comes down to it, what Mamdani is admitting is we're causing a problem.
1: Yep.
0: We're causing a problem.
1: Yep.
0: And they only focus on, remember, they only focus on the necessities that will be limited.
1: Mm-hmm.
0: Everything that they do shows their hypocrisy that they have to back off on. They had to back off on, you know, they're not going to, I mean, I don't know what they're going to do here, but they had to back off on this one where they said, okay, what we're going to do is we're going to have grants and we need a way to help the private supermarkets that are going to be hurt by the fact that we're going to lower these prices of essentials that other taxpayers are going to have to pay for to begin with. And those other taxpayers now have to pay for the damage that we're doing to the private grocery stores. And you look at that, you go, well, that's insane. You're admitting that it's a failure. Just if you're going to do it, just take money and give it to people that need it to go buy food or have vouchers that go for food stamps, whatever as you have stated, that go just to people to use at specific supermarkets in the city if you're going to do it.
1: Right.
0: Don't build a whole damn infrastructure which costs five times the amount of a regular supermarket. We already went through those numbers a couple of months ago from the supermarket group out there that puts out there, you know, the retail supermarkets. Here's what it costs to, you know, to put together a supermarket.
1: Retail association,
0: and, right. So they put out that it's a failure, and they put out the problems that they caused and how much taxpayer dollars are going to have to go into it. And then when they realize, you know, we should have met on this. We shouldn't be saying that we're going to now subsidize the private sector too. But then they did the same thing on ID.
1: Yeah.
0: We don't want ID. No ID for voting. No ID for voting. You're going to need an ID. Oh, no, wait a minute. It's not an ID. It's a library card like a grocery store card.
1: Yeah.
0: A library card's not like a grocery store card. You got caught lying again.
1: Right.
0: You got caught being a hypocrite on two major issues.
1: Right.
0: Promoting socialism as workable and the fact that you don't need an ID.
1: Exactly. They just keep walking into their own walls they build.
0: Just amazing. We are Red Eye Radio.
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0: Beer Money Radio. He's Eric Carly, and I'm Gary McNamara. It's Friday, so we got to have fun, right?
1: Yeah, let's have some fun.
0: And clean off the desk.
1: All right.
0: So one headline that we didn't read from the Babylon Bee this week. Liberal white women stand weeping outside court that is trying Jack the Ripper.
2: Oh, how true that would actually be. You know it would be.
0: You know how they look at athletes' brains for concussions?
2: Yeah.
0: They need to start doing autopsies on the insanity of liberalism and have these people volunteer when they die to give their brain to science to figure out how you can believe insane things. What? How you can be that delusional.
2: I would like to see.
0: And find out whether the brain is sober when doing all of this.

0: I'd like to see a pre-mortem MRI.
1: Yeah, okay.
0: Right?
1: Yeah.
0: Now, I, you know, take a look at the brain energy and what's working and mm-hmm. what's, but ask them questions during the MRI related to issues and see if the brain operates differently than somebody who's opposite, conservative.
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9: From ABC News, I'm Sherry Preston. Overnight, investigators confirming there are no survivors expected in Thursday's plane crash in western Alaska. ABC's Faith Abube with more.
10: A federal official says the charter plane went down Thursday afternoon near a remote radar site in western Alaska. The plane from a company called Security Aviation had taken off from Anchorage. An Air Force officer involved in the search calls it a devastating loss.
9: There were eight people believed to be on board. Alaska lawmakers also responding to news of the crash, with Senator Lisa Murkowski posting on social media, Alaska is praying for those on board, their loved ones, and the team at Security Aviation. The NTSB is now leading the investigation. Strong storms which pummeled the Midwest earlier this week battered the Northeast overnight, bringing heavy rain and even some suspected tornadoes, says ABC's Sophie Flay.
11: On Long Island, a possible tornado damaged cabanas in Atlantic Beach, a massive waterspout seen off the coast. There was also flooding that trapped people in their cars. In Dover, Delaware, another suspected tornado caused extensive damage to hotels and knocked out power. A state of emergency has been declared.
9: Cleanup from this same storm system continues in Indiana, where Governor Mike Braun says nearly $5 million have been spent on recovery so far, with more expected as they work to bring communities back online. Many have been without power for more than a week.
12: In the Northwest, which is a part that still has 65,000 that have been without electricity, it's getting down to the stuff that's tougher to reconnect. And so hopefully that was going to be done by the weekend. We've asked them to pick up the pace.
9: ABC News learning of an incident at San Francisco International Airport over the weekend. The FBI seizing former Democratic Congressman Eric Swalwell's electronic devices as a part of an ongoing criminal probe. 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
14: Clear skies and 65 degrees at 5:03. Good Friday morning. Chris Lawrence in the Jarrett Construction Studios of 580 WCHS. Accu of the day. Cloudy and humid with a thunderstorm or two. High around 81 degrees. In the news this morning, it's been a long week in Charleston after the serious flash flooding that hit Sunday night and Monday. And there are some heroic stories amid the damage. City of Charleston street crew worker Michael Ipolipi got a woman out of a floating car on Garrison Avenue as the waters from Magazine Branch were flooding the neighborhood. Ipolipi described earlier this week on Metro News Midday what happened once he reached her.
15: Got her out, got the front side of the car to try to use it to block some of the current, you know, try to catch our breath, and then we tried to move, try to get out of there, and it was all action and reaction. There was really no fault to it.
14: The two eventually reached a dry porch nearby and survived without serious injury. United Way of Central West Virginia once again playing a key role in disaster, helping Charleston and others following the flooding. President Margaret O'Neill says they were ready.
16: We were certainly concerned like everybody else on Sunday as we continued to get reports. And Mayor Goodwin got in touch with us and touched base with us on Monday morning. And we were able to kind of hear some of the more specific needs that they were seeing right away in the city.
14: One of the biggest helps is the 211 information line. A St. Albans man faces wanton endangerment charges after he allegedly fired a gun into the ground after yelling at a FedEx driver. Sheriff's deputies have charged 47-year-old Gregory Hudson of Moses Street. He told deputies he pointed to the ground and fired the gun once Thursday afternoon after yelling for the driver for allegedly hitting something as he turned his truck around. Nobody hurt. Huntington police are releasing more information about that shots fired call on Halger Boulevard near the Marshall campus on Wednesday night. Investigators say the multiple shots were fired and likely two dwellings were hit with bullets, but nobody was hurt. Police department says investigations do not believe there is an ongoing threat to the public. A Kanawha County Circuit judge has ordered a woman off home confinement after she was charged with DUI causing injury following a wreck earlier this year. Malia Bishop was serving home confinement after a conviction in a separate case. Judge Jennifer Bailey removed that Thursday and put in place a 2 to 10 year prison term on the previous conviction and scheduled a September trial date on the new charges. A large crowd expected tonight at the Charleston Coliseum and Convention Center as country music star Jason Aldean is in concert. This concert is a reschedule from January. You'll be joined tonight by Nate Smith, Lanny Gardner, and DJ Silver. Doors open at 6 o'clock, concert at 7:30. AccuWeather the forecast. Cloudy and humid with a thunderstorm or two in spots this afternoon, a high of 81. Tonight, partly cloudy, low 64. Cloudy with a thundershower tomorrow, a high of 83.

0: 3. I'm Chris Lawrence on The Voice of Charleston, 580 WCHS.
1: This is America in the Morning from Westwood One. Good morning, I'm John Trout. It's Friday, August 21st, 2026. Here's what's coming up on America in the Morning.
2: Gearing up for an economic D-Day on Iran.
3: The greatest coordinated economic isolation in the history of the world.
2: I'm Richard Johnson.
4: The FBI announces the arrest of a 35-year-old woman accused of plotting to bomb the New York State Capitol.
5: The allegations are deeply disturbing.
4: I'm Jim Roop.
6: Federal agents seized electronic devices from former Representative Eric Swalwell as to allegations of sexual misconduct. I'm Lisa Dwyer.
7: Police in Philadelphia identify a masked man who's gone viral.
8: Who's scared now?
7: I'm Clayton Neville.
2: NASA's Swift Observatory's been tracking some of the biggest explosions in the universe for more than 20 years. I'm Ben Thomas.
1: Trump and his former fixer reconcile, and why stocks plunged Thursday on Wall Street. All ahead on America in the Morning. Now 7 past. On the day that the aircraft carrier USS Abraham Lincoln left the Middle East after a record-setting time at sea, President Trump is putting Iran on notice with what he's calling an economic D-Day, an isolation campaign against the Islamic Republic, unlike anything previous. Correspondent Rich Johnson reports there are still some missing details, and one world superpower who's saying sanctions alone will not put an end to the war.
2: The president announced the moves on social media, but left it to others to explain at least some of the details.
3: This is going to be the greatest coordinated economic isolation in the history of the world.
2: Treasury Secretary Scott Bessent on CNBC said a big part of the campaign will be aimed at other countries, corporations, or anyone who does any business with Iran.
3: Then the U.S. Treasury and the U.S. government, they will put its full might and force toward enforcing against you.
2: Vice President J.D. Vance also made a media blitz, repeating that the ultimate goal is the same as it ever was.
9: They're under a ton of pressure. That pressure is conducive to our goal of ensuring they don't have a nuclear weapon. Whether they can survive a couple of weeks or a couple of months or possibly longer, so long as they don't have a nuclear weapon, that's what we're focused on.
2: His comment courtesy of Newsmax. Iran's foreign minister called the new threats failed policies that will bring more failures. He also called the threats another attempt by Trump to divert our attention from domestic financial problems. And as the U.S. and Canada have agreed on a short-term tariff ceasefire, Manitoba Premier Wab Kanu told reporters in Ottawa he's not impressed by Trump's new threats.
10: Iran has bloodied Trump's nose already, and they're coming crawling to us, asking for us to include their American firms in procurement and to put the booze back on the shelves. So to me, that's weak. American president is weak.
2: Kanu also called Trump a bad person who can't be trusted. And he's urging Prime Minister Mark Carney to take a tough line when it comes to concessions to the U.S. For now, the president's not naming any countries that might be penalized, what kind of sanctions they would face, cite any legal authorities, or explaining how the penalties might be enforced. I'm Rich Johnson.
1: A New York woman under arrest, charged in connection to an alleged plot to blow up the New York State Capitol building in Albany. Jim Roop reports the woman who converted to Islam was deadly serious about her plans.
4: 35-year-old Jessica Bowie is being charged with providing material support and resources to a terrorist group, in particular, ISIS.
11: Bowie had plotted to use an explosive device to attack the New York State Capitol and the New York State senators.
4: First Assistant U.S. Attorney John Sarcone says Bowie was allegedly radicalized online and spread messages of hate and violence against the American people.
11: The allegations in this complaint are deeply disturbing, that someone would harbor such hatred toward our way of life.
4: Calling the targeting of the New York State Capitol and senators an attack on democracy itself. FBI Special Agent in Charge Craig Tremoroli alleges Bowie contacted and communicated with ISIS using several social media accounts, alleging she said to a confidential source working with the FBI and posing as an ISIS facilitator,
11: quote, "I want to destroy as much of the building as possible and kill the senators while they are meeting. I want them to lose a lot of important documents as well." She continued, as referenced in the complaint, quote, I don't want to take this kind of risk and have it kill, what, two or three people. What good is that?
4: Shamaroli says there is a video of Bowie allegedly purchasing items for that bomb at a home improvement store. And

0: sentence of 20 years in prison, a $250,000 fine, and a lifetime of supervision when she's released from prison. I'm Jim Roop.
1: 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It's 12 after. Among the stories we're covering next on America in the Morning, congressman under scrutiny by the FBI and Philadelphia's masked bandit identified. After these messages.
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5: With the check of your headlines, I'm Chris Lawrence. A St. Albans man facing criminal charges after he allegedly fired a gun after yelling at a FedEx driver. Sheriff's deputies say it happened Thursday afternoon in the 500 block of Moses Street in St. Albans. 47-year-old Gregory Hudson now charged with wanton endangerment. A man wanted for a shooting death in Florida is in custody here in West Virginia. U.S. Marshals Cuff Task Force arrested 33-year-old Matthew Waggle at the Super 8 Motel in Dunbar Wednesday night. He's wanted in connection with the shooting of a woman last Sunday near Vero Beach. United Way of Central West Virginia, one of the many groups around the Kanawha Valley that sprang into action following the flooding earlier this week. Mayor Amy Goodwin said one phone call and the wheels were in motion, providing relief supplies, aid and comfort to victims, and help to the city in efforts to clear roads and remove debris. One city worker is being hailed a hero for his selfless act to save a woman trapped in her car amid rising water. Michael Lipolipi ran straight into the raging water on Garrison Avenue, helped the lady out of that car, and then aided her in fighting the current to the safety of a nearby porch. I'm Chris Lawrence.
1: 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You're with America in the Morning, pinpointing the area for potential severe weather today. Here's AccuWeather.com meteorologist LaTroy Thornton.
6: A broad swath extending from the southern tip of the Delmarva Peninsula through southeastern Virginia, central and eastern portions of both North and South Carolina, and areas south and west through south central Georgia and as far west as northeastern Louisiana, faces the risk for severe weather today as a disturbance continues to push south and east through the region. Thunderstorms through this evening could bring flash flooding, along with some localized wind gusts strong enough to produce damage. However, the most widespread coverage of especially dangerous thunderstorms may end up near and along the I-95 corridor from northeastern South Carolina through the Raleigh-Durham area of North Carolina. At least an afternoon thunderstorm risk extends to both the south and north of this zone, with places from south-central Florida through the southeast and into the Ohio Valley likely to end up with at least some wet weather today. Showers and storms may be more numerous along the high ground from eastern Tennessee and western North Carolina into far southern West Virginia, with much of the rest of the northeast actually drying out after a wet Thursday for many, although some steady rain and drizzle do linger over southeastern New England. There can also be a thunderstorm around this afternoon from the Dakotas through portions of the Midwest and Great Lakes states, and any storms could be heavy from central and eastern Nebraska into Iowa, as well as portions of northern Illinois and eastern Wisconsin. Otherwise, yet another day of afternoon monsoon thunderstorms makes for wet weather at times from the Four Corners states into central Nevada and portions of western Wyoming as well as central Idaho. In Green Bay, Wisconsin, today brings clouds and sun with a thunderstorm around, high 79. For Fresno, California, expect sunshine and heat today, the high 102. That's the nation's weather. I'm AccuWeather.com meteorologist LaTroy Thornton.
1: 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The FBI is expanding their

0: investigation into sexual assault allegations against former California Congressman Eric Swalwell. Correspondent Lisa Dwyer reports that the one-time leading candidate to become governor of the Golden State was stopped at an airport and had his electronic devices seized.
1: Federal agents seized electronic devices from former Representative Eric Swalwell at the San Francisco airport on Saturday and searched his Washington home a day later as part of an investigation into allegations of sexual misconduct by the ex-Democratic congressman from California. Swalwell resigned from Congress in April following allegations that he had sexually assaulted a woman twice, including when she worked for him. Three other women also allege various kinds of sexual misconduct. The seven-term lawmaker was considered one of the leading candidates in California's gubernatorial race before dropping out after the allegations surfaced. Swalwell denies the allegations. I'm Lisa Dwyer.
0: As for Swalwell's former congressional seat, Democrat State Senator Aisha Wahab has won the special election in California's 14th district and will serve out the remainder of Swalwell's term in Washington. The man Philadelphia officials say has been terrorizing people in a scary mask has been identified, correspondent Clayton Neville reports.
2: Police in Philadelphia say that they've identified the man behind the mask that resembles the Chucky Halloween mask, the suspect accused of terrorizing people in the city last week. In one case, seen on surveillance video, the man chased a woman and reportedly asked her if she was ready to die.
3: He was doing this purely for social media content.
2: District Attorney for Philadelphia, Larry Krasner, told reporters this week the suspect is identified.
4: Who's scared now? Who's running now? We have reason to know that Zymir Hughes is trying to avoid a warrant for his arrest on misdemeanor and felony charges.
2: According to Krasner, Hughes is still on the loose.
4: We are here to ask that people in the community who know where Zymir Hughes is hiding, who know how to find Zymir Hughes, or who witnessed things or have information that will help lead to his apprehension by the Philadelphia police and the federal marshals.
2: Investigators say Hughes may have left Pennsylvania and that he has connections to California and to Nevada. I'm Clayton Neville.
0: 19 after. What led to plummeting numbers on Wall Street yesterday? Business news is next when America in the Morning continues after these messages.
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0: In the Morning continues. Higher gas prices cut into Americans' overall spending, leading to the slowest sales growth at Walmart's U.S. stores since the earliest months of the pandemic. Walmart shares fell more than 9% in early trading Thursday. The company, often viewed as a bellwether for the strength of consumer spending. CNN says the slower growth in stores is partly due to lower drug pricing for GLP-1 weight loss drugs, as well as more customers choosing to shop online rather than in physical stores. Well, Thursday was not the day to look at your 401k as Wall Street suffered through losses as Treasury yields continued to march higher despite the Treasury Department's extraordinary multi-billion dollar buyback operation. Treasury Secretary Scott Bessent said that the debt buyback could actually be larger than the $4 billion that was announced. The 10-year yield gained more than 5 basis points to 4.7%, while the 30-year Treasury bond yield ramped up to 5.25%. Bonds were not the only thing going up. A barrel of West Texas oil rose 3% to $86.83. while the European Brent crude increased to nearly $94 a barrel. Damian Troisi has a recap from Wall Street.
1: I'm Damian Troisi, and this is the AP Markets Report. Stocks fell on Wall Street Thursday, and bond yields rose on a jump in oil prices. The S&P 500 index fell 0.9%, the Dow fell 1.3%, the NASDAQ Composite fell 1%. Treasury yields rose after the price of oil jumped following President Donald Trump's latest threat to Iran. Bond yields have been rising throughout the summer because of worries about stubborn inflation. Walmart slumped after giving a disappointing forecast for its upcoming quarter. Results from retailers are being closely watched as households get squeezed by higher prices on everything from groceries to gas. Damian Troisi, New York.
0: Charter Communications announces its completion of a transaction with Cox Communications and the acquisition of Liberty Broadband Corporation. These transactions create the leading broadband and video company in the nation and the fastest growing mobile provider in its footprint, with now 45 states being served. 24 after. The bromance is on again between Trump and Cohen. When America in the Morning returns after these messages.
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0: It's 26 after. America in the Morning continues. President Trump publicly reconciled Thursday with Michael Cohen, his former attorney who became a key prosecution witness against him. The president called into Cohen's radio show and podcast to argue that the criminal cases they once bitterly fought over were products of political weaponization. Trump's appearance on Cohen's show, their first public conversation since their highly publicized falling out, marks a striking turn in a relationship that went from fierce loyalty to open warfare and now reconciliation. During the interview heard on New York's WABC radio, Trump insisted that Cohen had been used by the president's political opponents and also discussed matters including the war with Iran and immigration and claimed the U.S. economy has never been stronger. Trump and Cohen's relationship fell apart in 2018 when Cohen pleaded guilty to federal crimes in the Stormy Daniels hush money case. A NASA mission to rescue a falling space telescope has ended in failure. Correspondent Ben Thomas has details.
9: NASA's Swift Observatory has been tracking some of the biggest explosions in the universe for more than 20 years, gamma ray bursts and exploding stars. But intense solar activities caused the aging space telescope to lose altitude faster than expected. So early last month, NASA launched a $30 million effort to try to lift it into a longer-lasting orbit. But Catalyst Space Technologies' Link spacecraft has been plagued by control issues, and the company and NASA say they're now ending the attempt, dooming Swift to a fiery reentry through Earth's atmosphere. Its demise is not expected before October. I'm Ben Thomas.
0: America in the Morning for Friday, August 21st, 2026, is produced by Jeff McKay. I'm John Trout. This is Westwood One.
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11: Clear skies and 65 degrees at 529. Good Friday morning. Chris Lawrence in the Jarrett Construction Studios of 580 WCHS. AccuWeather for today, cloudy and humid with a thunderstorm or two and a high today about 81 degrees. In the news, a Florida man is expected to appear before a Kanawha County judge in the coming days for an extradition hearing after his arrest in Dunbar. U.S. Marshals Cuff Task Force arrested 33-year-old Matthew Waggle Wednesday night at the Super 8 Motel in Dunbar. He's wanted in connection with the shooting death of a woman last Sunday near Vero Beach, Florida. Marshals in Florida say they learned Waggle might be in West Virginia. He could waive or fight the extradition back to the Sunshine State. He's currently being held in the South Central Regional Jail. While there remains flood cleanup to do in neighboring Fayette County after Sunday storms, Mount Hope Mayor Mike Kessinger says both Dunloop Creek and Sugar Creek came out of their banks, and the mayor says water got into about a dozen homes. He says the town has benefited, though, from a federal buyout program after previous floods.
12: We had two 100-year floods in a 10-year period, and the federal government came in through the NRCS and purchased voluntary buyouts. So a lot of the folks that were living in those areas that heavily flooded, a lot of them had been removed already.
11: Kessinger says one of the things they are cleaning up from Sunday's flood is the town's maintenance garage. Flood victims in Charleston and other parts of Kanawha County and Fayette County can continue to have their questions answered through the United Way of Central West Virginia's 211 line. United Way President Margaret O'Neill says they are there to answer those questions.
13: We operate West Virginia 211 out of our office for many counties in central West Virginia and certainly the city. So if people do have a need, they were impacted, maybe they haven't seen anybody yet, or they have a need for some supplies, having trouble getting out of their location, please call 211 and let us know where you are and what you need.
11: Charleston officials have praised the United Way for the work they have done in the past week. Several Wayne County water systems getting a boost from the governor's office. Governor Patrick Morrissey appears cleared Thursday with members of the Wayne County Commission and the Town of Wayne to announce those projects. One of them will be a link of an emergency backup water supply from the town of Crum to Canova.
14: To turn these designs into pipe in the ground, I've put in a request to some of our council to afford $4 million in total funding to make this happen. This is an emergency connection. We need to make it a reality.
11: The governor said he learned of the issues during his water listening tour earlier this month. Today is day two of the WVRC Media Cares for Kids Radiothon with WVU Medicine Golisano Children's. You can get involved by dialing the best Virginia heating and cooling phone line at 1-877-719-KIDS. You can also donate by texting at the Panhandle Cleaning and Restoration text line WVU Kids to 34984. I'm Chris Lawrence.
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0: This is America in the Morning from Westwood One. Coming up this half hour.
15: Lawyers for a Massachusetts mother on trial for killing her three kids argue their client was overmedicated. I'm Clayton Neville.
16: The first of 20 deportees from the United States have been sent to Liberia. I'm Donna Warder.
17: The man charged with killing two people in a speedboat accident in New York City was in the country illegally. I'm Jeff McKay.
18: At least 757 service members have been wounded since the war began against Iran. I'm Lisa Dwyer.
19: 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I'm the new old tech guy, Chuck Palm.
20: Time for another helping of Ghosts in the Further with a new Insidious film. I'm Kevin Carr.
0: Back after these messages.
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0: America in the Morning continues. Many in the West will have fire weather concerns this weekend. Here's AccuWeather.com meteorologist LaTroy Thornton.
1: Prime fire conditions expand and intensify across portions of the western United States, not only today but through the weekend, with a large portion of the nation west of the plains facing the combination of gusty winds, low humidity levels, and dried out vegetation to create an extreme fire risk for some. While the west coast states are likely to stay generally rain-free through the weekend, the risk for afternoon monsoon thunderstorms to spark new fires due to lightning will remain elevated from portions of Utah northward into Montana. At least a somewhat heightened fire risk extends nearly to the west coast and into Wyoming, northern and eastern Colorado, even toward the Dallas area and into central Texas. However, the highest risk of all looks to set up for eastern Oregon, where AccuWeather wildfire experts say that there will be an extreme risk, the highest threat category for the start and rapid spread of fires. In terms of today's precipitation, a cold front making only very slow progress to the south and east toward the Atlantic and Gulf Coast brings the risk for thunderstorms into this evening that may turn severe, with the risk for damaging wind gusts of at least 55 to 65 miles per hour, as well as the potential for flash flooding to an area from northern Louisiana eastward through central Georgia and into central and eastern portions of the Carolinas, as well as southeastern Virginia, even a bit of southern Maryland. Non-severe thunderstorms are more likely from central Virginia westward into Kentucky, although there could be an afternoon storm south and west into Arkansas, and as far to the south and east as Florida, including areas near and north of Miami. Afternoon storms may be rather heavy from the eastern Dakotas and Nebraska into western Iowa, northern Illinois, and eastern Wisconsin, with some areas of steady rain over southeastern New England as much of the rest of the northeast dries out today. I'm AccuWeather.com meteorologist LaTroy Thornton.
0: 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The murder trial for a mother accused of killing her own children continues in a Massachusetts courtroom while her lawyers argue their client was over-medicated and misdiagnosed. Correspondent Clayton Neville reports hundreds of women wore pink shirts outside the courtroom this week in support of Lindsay Clancy and others who suffer from postpartum depression.
2: Lindsay Clancy's charged with killing her three kids, 5-year-old Cora, 3-year-old Dawson, and 8-month-old Callan, in January of 2023. She then jumped from a second-story window, leaving her paralyzed from the waist down. This week, Clancy's sitting in the courtroom in a wheelchair, and her defense team pleading its case. More testimony expected today, according to the judge.
3: There, if the defendant rests, the Commonwealth can then present their witnesses, and if it's not done by Friday, maybe we go into Monday, and that may mean closings and charge on Tuesday.
4: Okay.
3: All right.
4: And Mr. Verineau will be here.
2: Clancy pleaded not guilty, arguing she was not criminally responsible because of severe postpartum psychosis and bipolar disorder at the time. Her lawyers point to the medication she was on.
4: What we would argue is the over-prescription of the medications, whether or not it's the side effects of the medications, whether or not it's the titration or the termination or the immediate cessation of the medications against what normal medical advice would be, all of those factors contribute to the state of mind of Ms. Clancy that was expressed to a lot of people.
2: That includes family members, her lawyers say.
4: She had indicated, I think Your Honor knows the evidence, repeatedly indicated that she was affected by the benzos. She was affected, felt that she was being addicted to the benzos, trying to get off the benzos. She indicated that the sertraline was obviously killing her as far as going from 25 to 50 milligrams. And then subsequent to that, when there's additional SSRIs prescribed.
2: The defense argues that Clancy was open about hearing voices but didn't get the treatment she needed. They also referred to her attempts to get medical health care back in 2022 and her voluntary hospital stay at that time. I'm Clayton Neville.
0: The U.S. has sent a first group of deportees to Liberia. Correspondent Donna Warder reports the African nation will reportedly allow 1,200 people being removed from the United States to enter that country, one of the largest deals the Trump administration has made with other nations to expel migrants who cannot be sent back to their own countries. Audio courtesy of Liberia National Television.
5: The first of 20 deportees from the United States have been sent to Liberia. It's part of an agreement with the West African nation to send 1,200 deportees there.
6: Liberia intends to accept up to 1,200 persons to be transferred from the United States of America within a year. The persons to be transferred to Liberia are third country nationals, some of whom may wish to seek asylum.
5: The 1,200 will include nationals from North America, South America, and the Caribbean, according to Liberia's information minister.
6: Those to be transferred from the United States of America to Liberia will include citizens or nationals of African and Western Hemisphere countries who are medically authorized to travel.
5: The Justice Minister says the deportees could request asylum if they wish. Under a series of often secret agreements, immigration advocates say the Trump administration has deported thousands of people to nearly two dozen countries that are not their own. About 10 of them are on the African continent. I'm Donna Water.
0: The person behind the wheel of an overcrowded speedboat that capsized during a tour around the Statue of Liberty in New York Harbor, drowning an infant and her mother, has now been arrested by U.S. immigration authorities who say he was in the country illegally. America in the Morning's Jeff McKay has details.
7: Manuel Ernesto Hernandez Umana, who has a pending federal criminal case in connection with the August 8th crash of a speedboat near the Statue of Liberty, lied to a Border Patrol officer and falsely claimed he was a U.S. citizen when he entered the country in Texas. Hernandez Umana is alleged to have illegally entered the United States through a Texas border crossing in 2007, lying to a Customs and Border Protection officer, falsely claiming to be a U.S. citizen, according to records released by the Department of Homeland Security. The 46-year-old Hernandez Umana, a citizen of El Salvador, is being held at a U.S. Immigration and Customs Enforcement detention facility in Elizabeth, New Jersey, and is now facing possible deportation. Immigration authorities arrested him after he was released on bail in his criminal case. According to the U.S. Coast Guard investigators, Hernandez was piloting a 21-foot Yamaha AR-210 with 14 people on board, well over its 10-person capacity, when it swamped and sank as it made a U-turn in choppy waters near the Statue of Liberty in New York Harbor. According to prosecutors, Hernandez Umana wasn't licensed by the U.S. Coast Guard, wasn't aware of basic safety rules, and told investigators he'd borrowed his friend's personal vessel for the New York Harbor excursion, which was illegally chartered and overcrowded. A 27-year-old woman and her 5-month-old infant were thrown from the boat and died. I'm Jeff McKay.
0: 17 till. When we return on America in the Morning, in the sky, it's a bird, it's a plane. 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
12: With a check of your headlines, I'm Chris Lawrence. Damage from this week's flash flooding remains evident on Garrison Avenue. That's where the City of Charleston street crew worker Michael Apollipi found himself Sunday night when the water started to get high. He saw a woman in a car starting to fill with water and did not hesitate. Rushed into that water, got her out, and then fought the current to get her to safety. He and the woman are okay. A FedEx driver says he heard a gunshot after a man was yelling at a home on Moses Street Thursday afternoon. That man, 47-year-old Greg Hudson of St. Albans, is now charged with wanton endangerment with a firearm. Huntington police releasing more information about that shots fired call on Halger Boulevard near the Marshall campus Wednesday night. Investigators say multiple shots were fired and Likely two dwellings were struck, but nobody hurt. Big day tomorrow in Nitro. Former Mountaineer Owen Schmidt will be in town to kick off the Youth Football League season. Autograph session and parade as well. And Jason Aldean fans will be jamming the Charleston Coliseum and Convention Center tonight. Show begins at 7:30. I'm Chris Lawrence.
0: It's 15 till. I'm John Trout. Welcome back. You're with America in the Morning. First Lady Melania Trump made a memorable return to the White House Rose Garden Thursday, greeting the crowd with a playful message. President Trump's wife said to the gathering, "I heard you missed me. Here I am," before discussing her Fostering the Future Together initiative, which looks to expand academic opportunities for young people transitioning out of the foster care system. Her remarks came before talk of the Freedom 250 Grand Prix slated for this weekend on the streets of Washington, D.C. near the White House. The IndyCar nearly 2-mile course will loop around the National Archives, National Gallery of Art, and Smithsonian National Air and Space Museum. America in the Morning continues. Information released by the Pentagon says more than 750 members of the United States military have been injured during combat operations against Iran. Details from correspondent Lisa Dwyer.
13: At least 757 service members have been wounded since the war began against Iran. More than 580 are Army soldiers. The total injured also include 86 sailors, 64 airmen, and 19 Marines. While many of the casualties are categorized as having occurred during Operation Epic Fury, the Pentagon has created a new category for wounded troops, saying that Operation Epic Fury has concluded. The Pentagon and U.S. Central Command have offered almost no details on how the injuries occurred. However, officials say that the vast majority of those injuries are traumatic brain injuries. I'm Lisa Dwyer.
0: Shifting gears, war continues to be waged between Russia and Ukraine, but it's Ukraine that appears to have changed its tactics. Correspondent Ben Thomas reports Ukrainian drones have been striking deeper into Russia, attacking everything from oil refineries to warehouses outside of the Kremlin capital, bringing the war to Moscow's doorstep.
14: In a sunflower field in southern Ukraine, an explosives-laden drone launches toward Russia.
15: We are targeting or military bases, airfields, or oil infrastructure, oil refinery.
14: Yevhen Karas commands Ukraine's 413th Raid Unmanned Systems Regiment.
15: We need to make a punishment for Kremlin's regime for Russia.
14: And he says the drone strikes have been effective.
15: We see now a lot of problems inside Russia with their economy.
14: Drones' range have grown and Russian air defenses have suffered damage.
15: If we got enough batteries, we can fly Vladivostok and back.
14: Karas believes ordinary Russians are now feeling the war's cost.
15: Increasing noise of people who are not ready to pay is so big.
14: And that, he hopes, will speed peace talks. I'm Ben Thomas.
0: Just after the news that President Trump ordered the U.S. military to cut back on their scheduled training maneuvers with the South Korean military, South Korea says North Korea fired about 10 short-range ballistic missiles toward the sea. Correspondent Karen Shamas is following that story.
16: South Korea's military has said that North Korea has launched about 10 short-range ballistic missiles towards the sea. The Joint Chiefs of Staff said the launches happened on Thursday from North Korea's capital region towards North Korea's eastern waters. This comes a day after North Korea dismissed a U.S. decision to scale back military drills with South Korea. Despite this, South Korea continued its defense exercises, including civil defense drills. Italian tourist Fabio Tosi witnessed the drills on the streets of Seoul.
17: It was an amazing scene that they are kind of prepared for any unexpected event to happen.
16: I'm Karen Chamas.
0: Amazon says its delivery drones will reach nearly 500 American cities by the end of the year, and safety advocates are still asking about previous crashes. The new old tech guy, Chuck Palm, takes a deeper dive.
18: Amazon has been flying delivery drones for a few years now, mostly in a handful of states. But today, that changes. Amazon says that Prime Air will reach nearly 500 American cities by the end of this year. That's about six times what they cover today. 11 new sites go live, including Kansas City, Baton Rouge, San Antonio, and Waco. 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One of those 11 new sites is Tolleson, Arizona. That's where two Amazon drones ran into a construction crane last October, and that's the kind of thing that gets the FAA's attention. Amazon paused flying, fixed it, and then came back. They're flying under the same certificate that a commercial airline uses, so it's regulated, it's just new. Amazon is not alone in the friendly skies. 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
19: Baseball Thursday, the Rangers blanked the Nationals 2-0. Jacob deGrom came into the game needing just two strikeouts to reach 2,000 for his career. It took him eight pitches. The two-time Cy Young winner went on to fan 10 in all and reached K2K in the second fewest innings and second fewest games in baseball history. Braves shut out the White Sox 2-0 in a makeup game from June. Grant Holmes took a no-hitter into the seventh. Andrew Benintendi's single, the only hit of the day for the Pale Hose. Angels annihilated the Astros 18-3. Zach Neto had five hits, including a home run, and drove in seven. Cardinals shaded the Reds 10-9. This game was 5-4 Cincinnati going to the ninth. But when center fielder Dane Myers dropped what should have been the final out, it opened the floodgates for six Redbird runs. Since he then came back, using five walks to score four times in the home half. But Matt McClain, who had already hit one grand slam in the game, lined out with the bases loaded to end it. Brewers scored six times in the first and sailed past the Mariners 7-4. Gary Sanchez and Garrett Mitchell had two-run doubles in the big inning, and Mitchell tacked on an insurance homer in the eighth. Royals ripped the A's 6-2 for their first four-game series sweep of the season. Bobby Witt Jr. doing Bobby Witt Jr. things. A dinger and three runs scored.
20: I think it's more for just showing ourselves just who we are. What we have done this year is not who we are, who we believe we are. And so it's just one of those things where we just got to go out there and be ourselves and go out there and win games.
19: Elsewhere, the Guardians down the Giants 5-2. Gavin Williams struck out 11 on the way to his 12th win. Blue Jays deflected the Rays 5-1. Toronto now just a half game out of the last AL wildcard spot. And the Yankees swept out the Orioles 6-1. It was evident from all camera angles. The second stage of golf's FedEx Cup playoffs, the BMW Championship, got underway in St. Louis. And just like at last week's St. Jude, there's a five-way tie for the first-round lead. And it's a pretty star-studded list. Rory McIlroy, J.J. Spawn, Wyndham Clark, and Gary Woodland, with a combined 10 major titles among them, all at 6-under par, along with Chris Goddard. That's Friday Sports.
0: Thank you, Robert. Now 7 till. When we return on America in the Morning, Gary, Indiana residents still in the dark after these messages.
21: One in four Americans have a disability. I'm one of them. I'm also a working mom who cares deeply about making sure every child with a disability thrives by getting their access needs met. 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
0: It's 5 till. America in the Morning continues. Residents of Gary, Indiana, along with other towns in northwest Indiana, have been in the dark for days, and it may be into next week before power is restored. Frustrations mounting following a series of storms that brought massive rain, winds, and damage to the area southeast of Chicago on August 11th. Residents are still waiting for life to get back to normal. Power authorities are saying that the lights may be on by next Tuesday. Utility crews have been working around the clock to repair the nearly 300 power poles left damaged in recent storms, along with downed trees and other debris. Public schools in Gary will remain closed.

0: closed, and many are resorting to food banks and other donation points to get much-needed hot meals and supplies. Well, if your local theater has electricity and you're heading there this weekend, while it may be a little early for horror movies, it's not stopping a new Insidious film on the big screen. Entertainment reporter Kevin Carr has a sneak peek at Insidious.
1: It's time for a sixth helping of Spectral Hauntings with Insidious Out of the Further.
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1: 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A single mother and her daughter are suddenly experiencing unexplained events where dreams merge into real life.
3: Those are not dreams, Gemma.
1: Soon the mother learns there are dark forces trying to escape into our world using her as a conduit.
3: But you can do something I didn't know was possible. You can bring demons back to the human world. Come with me.
1: The last few Insidious movies have not been great, but this one gives a fresh spin on things.
2: What happens if I can't control this?
1: Sure, it has all the silly elements we expect from these movies, but with a decent concept and a committed cast, the movie works better than I thought it would. And it never quite got silly enough to lose me as a viewer.
2: I'm scaring my daughter. I need someone to tell me how to stop this.
1: Oh, and God bless Lin Shaye for riding the wave of this franchise success and being one of the best things about these movies.
3: You have a rare gift. The ability to travel into the realm between this world and the next one.
1: There are some unique ideas with nods to horror classics like Halloween, Poltergeist, and A Nightmare on Elm Street.
3: When the dead rise, it'll be the end of the living.
1: And in some ways, the film contains some pretty unsettling stuff. Insidious Out of the Further gets 4 ghosts out of 5. I'm Kevin Carr, and that's the way I see it.
0: America in the Morning for Friday, August 21st, 2026 is produced by Jeff McKay. I'm John Trout. This is Westwood One.
4: With a check of your headlines, I'm Chris Lawrence. A St. Albans man facing criminal charges after he allegedly fired a gun after yelling at a FedEx driver. Sheriff's deputies say it happened Thursday afternoon in the 500 block of Moses Street in St. Albans. 47-year-old Gregory Hudson now charged with wanton endangerment. A man wanted for a shooting death in Florida is in custody here in West Virginia. U.S. Marshals Cuff Task Force arrested 33-year-old Matthew Waggle at the Super 8 Motel in Dunbar Wednesday night. He's wanted in connection with the shooting of a woman last Sunday near Vero Beach. United Way of Central West Virginia, one of the many groups around the Kanawha Valley that sprang into action following the flooding earlier this week. Mayor Amy Goodwin said one phone call and the wheels were in motion, providing relief supplies, aid and comfort to victims, and help to the city in efforts to clear roads and remove debris. One city worker is being hailed a hero for his selfless act to save a woman trapped in her car amid rising water. Michael Lipolipi ran straight into the raging water on Garrison Avenue, helped the lady out of that car, and then aided her in fighting the current and
5: WCHSAM, W243DRFM Charleston, and W283AQ Cross Lanes, a WVRC media station. We're proud to live here too.
6: From ABC News, I'm Sherry Preston. After first taking aim at the Midwest, a major storm system moved into the Northeast overnight. On Long Island, social media video captured the moment of what's believed to have been a funnel cloud move through.
7: Tornado? No, that's just a lightning there. This is a tornado.
8: I hear it. That is a tornado. And oh my God, it is spinning around.
7: This is insane.
8: No, we might have to get downstairs, guys.
6: ABC's Phil Tate is at Atlantic Beach in Nassau County.
9: The Sun and Surf Beach Club was impacted by last night's weather that brought heavy rains and intense winds. There were about 100 people here that were occupying about 30 cabanas and were told that they have all been destroyed. There was a spinning column of air and water that could be seen both in Atlantic Beach and in Eastern Rockaway. But today, the National Weather Service will be taking a closer look to see if the waterspout hit land, which would then be deemed as a tornado.
6: Wind and rain brought trees down in Indiana a week ago, and some across the state still have no power because of it. Indiana Governor Mike Braun says the impact of the storm was incredible.
10: 25 homes had 3 to 4 feet of water. Amazing the number of local volunteers.
6: After a record 272 days at sea amid deteriorating conditions, the 5,000 sailors and Marines aboard the USS Lincoln are headed home. They should be back in the U.S. in 4 to 5 weeks. President Trump's one-time fixer reunites with his old boss. Here's ABC's Karen Waugh.
11: President Trump and Michael Cohen talking in public for the first time in 8 years in a taped interview for Cohen's radio show.
12: They weaponized you like nobody's ever been weaponized, like few have been.
13: Well, maybe just you and I, sir.
11: Cohen was Trump's personal attorney and fixer for a decade before an epic public blowout. 8 years ago today, Cohen pleaded guilty to tax evasion and campaign finance violations and implicated Trump in hush money payments.
6: All eight people aboard a charter flight that crashed in western Alaska are believed to have died. The plane had taken off from Anchorage. This is ABC News.
13: You know, I'm not one to say I told you so, but I switched to Pure Talk over a year ago, and ever since, I've been telling people there's no better wireless company out there. Well, a few months ago, a massive survey was conducted. 123,000 people were asked to rate their wireless carrier in four categories: coverage, support, data, and overall value. 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Just dial pound 250, say micro, and Pure Talk's U.S. customer service will take it from there. 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
6: Skincare company apologizing.
14: Neutrogena is addressing days of backlash over how it treated Hayden Panettiere. Earlier this year, Panettiere said the skincare giant didn't re-sign her as a spokesperson in 2016 after she spoke openly about her postpartum depression. Now, in a statement, the company says, "We made her feel unsupported during a very difficult time. This is not what Neutrogena stands for." The brand says it's now making a significant investment to expand access to postpartum care.
6: ABC's Andrea Fujii. A judge in the Lindsay Clancy murder trial sent home early on Thursday. The defense could rest its case shortly. Clancy accused of murdering her three young children. She says it happened while she was suffering from severe postpartum psychosis. Former Congressman Eric Swalwell served with search warrants at San Francisco International Airport. Here's ABC's Peter Haralambos.
15: Swalwell was traveling through Saturday night. That's when he was approached by federal agents. They took his electronic devices from him. The next morning, agents also showed up his house and executed a warrant there. This is all stemming from what is reportedly a federal civil rights investigation into his conduct. It comes as Swalwell's really facing multiple allegations from about a half dozen women who have accused him of sexual misconduct.
6: The world's oldest living person, Ethel Carterham, celebrates her 117th birthday today, becoming the first British person in recorded history to reach the age of 117. Only 13 people worldwide have ever reached that age. Sherry Preston, ABC News.
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18: Here's the Metro News AccuWeather forecast. Today, expect cloudy skies and high humidity with a chance of a thunderstorm in a few areas this afternoon, reaching a high of 81. Tonight will be partly to mostly cloudy with fog developing later on, reducing visibility as temperatures drop to a low of 64. Tomorrow we'll see mostly cloudy conditions with a chance of a thundershower in the afternoon with temperatures reaching a high of 83. Moving into Sunday, it will be partly sunny with a chance of showers in some areas with a high of 77. The voice of Charleston, 580 WCHS.
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0: Metro News, the voice of West Virginia. I'm Chris Lawrence, and it's 6:06. Let's take a look at the stories happening across West Virginia this morning at the Metro News Anchor Desk. The staff at the West Virginia Public Service Commission expressing concern about some recent changes that those with the Marl Transmission Line have made with their proposed route of that line. Metro News statewide correspondent Brad McElhaney reports the staff says the five proposed changes are more significant than Marl developers contend.
1: The five revisions are estimated to increase cost by about $1 million. Moreover, the changes would affect three landowners who had not been previously informed. The PSC staff disagrees with the suggestion that the route changes are minor.
0: The staff says the changes come after previous public hearings and not long before an October evidentiary hearing before the PSC. We'll hear more from Brad coming up in a moment in our backgrounder. An emergency meeting with very little information.
2: The Bluefield State University Board of Governors may release information in the future about the emergency meeting the board held Thursday evening. That meeting was listed as an emergency on the Secretary of State's website, and the reason for the meeting was listed as, quote, imminent substantial harm to the institution. Metro News reached out to the office of Bluefield State President Dr. Darren Martin. The office said the administration didn't know much about the meeting because it was called by the board. Quote, because the meeting was called by the board, the university administration cannot speculate about the meaning of the language used in the notice or what may be discussed, the statement said. Most of the emergency meeting was in executive session. BOG members aren't discussing yet in public what was talked about in private. Martin has been president of his alma mater for about 2 years. I'm Jeff Jenkins, WVMetroNews.com.
0: Flood recovery and assessments are happening across rural Harrison County this week as more rain is coming down. County Commissioner Patsy Trecost.
3: We've already begun the process of cleaning out ditches, removing trees, restoring power. So everything's happening just the way it's supposed to.
0: He's encouraging those with damage to fill out the survey and assessment form so they can get a handle on the level of damage and the potential for a disaster declaration. Now, in Ritchie County, they already had a disaster declaration, and FEMA is on the ground registering folks for individual assistance, but some are leery of the process and have not taken advantage. Sheriff Brian Davis says he's trying to reassure people in his county to at least have a conversation about aid with FEMA.
4: I know there's more people in the area that needs assistance, but they're, you know, intimidated a little bit by coming and applying. Well, applying doesn't mean that you're obligated to pay anything. You know, it's a grant. You're not going to have to pay anything back to FEMA.
0: FEMA remains set up in the community of Auburn that was heavily flooded last month. They're expected to be there through tomorrow evening at that location. More water announcements from Governor Patrick Morrissey. The governor announcing on Thursday plans to provide $4 million to build a backup water supply line for the Crum water system.
5: This pipeline will connect an alternative water source all the way to Canova from the Crum Public Service District.
0: Now, the governor said he learned during his two-day Southern Coalfields Water Listening Tour earlier this month about the problems with water in Wayne, Fort Gay, Crum, and other parts of southern West Virginia. More than two dozen people are in federal custody after their arrest in a multi-state drug ring investigation. The U.S. Attorney for Northern West Virginia, Matt Harvey, held a news conference in Morgantown Thursday detailing the investigation in which the defendants allegedly ran and sold fentanyl, carfentanil, and cocaine. Harvey said the base of the operation was outside of West Virginia.
6: This criminal operation, allegedly led by Brendan Bragg of Detroit, was moving methamphetamine, fentanyl, carfentanil, and cocaine straight into Morgantown and Parkersburg.
0: Harvey says drugs seized included nearly 7 pounds of meth, 2 pounds of fentanyl, and carfentanil mixtures strong enough to kill hundreds of thousands of West Virginians. Those arrested are mostly from Morgantown, Preston County, Parkersburg, and Detroit. A Nicholas County man is jailed on allegations of soliciting a minor online. Deputies arrested Adam Hamm of Summersville on two charges that stem from a relationship with an underage male whom he first met at last year's state fair. Deputies say Hamm is accused of asking the juvenile to provide illicit photos in exchange for video game-related items. He's in jail today. A well-known Morgantown obstetrician has been killed in a car wreck. Monongahela County deputies say Dr. William Hamilton died on State Route 7 near Dry Run Road about 10:15 Wednesday night. He lost control of his vehicle and struck a tree. He was dead at the scene. And the brakes on a Randolph County school bus caught fire Thursday when the bus was traveling to Moorefield. Those on board were quickly and safely evacuated. Grant County Schools loaned a replacement bus so that they could complete that trip. Well, coming up in our backgrounder, we'll hear more from Brad McElhaney on the dispute over the path of the Marl transmission line. Now the PSC is raising doubts. We'll hear more about that. And then Daniel Woods will check sports for us.

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10: Coming up, Daniel Woods left sports, right now our backgrounder. There's disagreement on whether proposed changes to the path of the Mid-Atlantic Resiliency Link are major or minor. Metro News statewide correspondent Brad McElhaney explains in our backgrounder.
11: Staff for the West Virginia Public Service Commission have raised concerns over recently proposed route changes for the Mid-Atlantic Resiliency Link project, often called MARL, a high-voltage electrical line across several states. The staff are concerned that five proposed changes to the route have come after a public hearing period and just weeks ahead of an evidentiary hearing. Their objections could result in a delay or in dismissal of the application. Developers NextEra Energy Transmission submitted an official siting application to the West Virginia PSC on January 30th. The final public comment hearing was June 11th. The project's evidentiary hearing is scheduled to begin on October 26th, and the deadline to file direct testimony is even sooner, September 8th. On July 30th, lawyers for NextEra Energy Transmission filed a route revision supplement describing proposed changes as minor. Several of the changes had come at the request of potentially affected landowners who had advocated for relocating proposed structures on the original route. Another was in response to concerns by the West Virginia Division of Natural Resources about forest effects on White Horse Mountain Wildlife Management Area in Hampshire County. And another resulted from an engineering review that identified concerns

0: about the line crossing existing transmission. The five revisions are estimated to increase cost by about $1 million. Moreover, the changes would affect three landowners who had not been previously informed. The PSC staff disagrees with the suggestion that the route changes are minor. Staff attorneys and engineers, in a new memorandum filed with the PSC, say the newly affected landowners missed the June public hearings and now have limited time to consume nearly 4,000 pages of application and respond before the upcoming deadlines. And staff contends that the revisions deny the commission adequate time to perform necessary field investigations and technical reviews before a final decision. So, the staff recommends either suspending the legal proceedings for 2 months or dismissing the application entirely for lack of completeness.
1: And Brad writes more about it this morning at WVMetroNews.com. Let's go to the sports desk. Daniel Woods is in. Daniel, do you realize we're only a week away from the first Friday Night Lights of the season?
2: That's pretty exciting, Chris. We got a lot of stuff going on. We got a lot of preview coverage going on over at WVMetroNews.com, taking a look at some state title contenders with Joe Brocato visiting recently with Frankfort and Martinsburg. So you're going to want to check that out before we get the season started. We've also got the college football season getting started in just a couple of weeks as well. That means the West Virginia Mountaineers are getting back out on the field. And as far as Rich Rodriguez goes, you know the West Virginia team is going to want to run the football. That's going to require good running backs. And position coach Jay Boulware believes his ball carriers are in a good spot.
3: The room as a whole, due to the leadership and the camaraderie between the group, has been growing tremendously through fall camp this summer. We were pretty much all together this summer as well and this spring. And so I like where the room itself is at.
2: Rich Rodriguez will address the media again today. The preseason recognition continues to roll in for WVU and Marshall's top players. Mountaineer wide receiver Jaden Bray is on the preseason watch list for the College Football Comeback Player of the Year award after suffering a season-ending injury last season. Marshall quarterback Carlos Del Rio Wilson continues to add to his laundry list of preseason honors as one of 30 quarterbacks named to the Davey O'Brien Award watch list. On the pitch, the West Virginia women's soccer team is riding high off of a 2-1 victory against number 23 Penn State. That's WVU's first win over the Nittany Lions since 2017, and head coach Nikki Izzo-Brown says that's a big win early in the season.
4: It means that this team is special. This team knew they wanted to make history. They wanted to leave something that hasn't been done, and we talked about it in pregame, and it's just incredible that these young women can walk away from a game like that and break that terrible monkey off our back.
2: Olivia Schertzer and Sophia Nichols scored for the Mountaineers. Meanwhile, a disastrous start for the WVU men's soccer team. The nationally ranked Mountaineers losing 3-0 on the road at Charlotte. WVU continuing to struggle with some early season injuries. The Marshall men's soccer team, also ranked in the national polls, opens with a narrow win against Fairfield 2-1. The Herd needed a goal late to pull out the victory, but head coach Chris Grassi says it was a dominant performance, even if the final score didn't show it.
5: A good performance. I think, obviously, we made a couple of mistakes. It took a while. We obviously dominated the whole game. I think we hit the post four times. Keep that keeper made some great saves.
2: The Marshall women's soccer team loses for the first time this season, falling 4-0 on the road at High Point. Morning news time is 6:21.
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4: It's been a long week in Charleston after serious flash flooding that hit Sunday night and Monday, but there are some heroic stories amid the damage. Good morning. I'm Chris Lawrence in the Jarrett Construction Studios of 580 WCHS, and you're listening to the Morning News. City of Charleston street crew worker Michael Apollopi got a woman out of a floating car on Garrison Avenue as the waters from Magazine Branch were flooding the neighborhood. Apollopi described earlier this week on Metro News Midday what happened once he got to her.
5: Got her out, got the front side of the car to try to use it to block some of the current, you know, try to catch our breath, and then we tried to move, try to get out of there, and it was all action and reaction. There was really no fault to it.
4: The two eventually did reach a dry porch. They both survived without serious injury. United Way of Central West Virginia, again playing a key role in disaster, helping Charleston and others now following this week's flood. President Margaret O'Neill says they were ready.
6: We were certainly concerned like everybody else on Sunday as we continued to get reports. And Mayor Goodwin got in touch with us and touched base with us on Monday morning. And we were able to kind of hear some of the more specific needs that they were seeing right away in the city.
4: One of the big helps is the 211 information line. A St. Albans man is facing wanton endangerment charges this morning after he allegedly fired a gun into the ground after yelling at a FedEx driver. Deputies have charged 47-year-old Gregory Hudson of Moses Street. He told deputies he pointed to the ground and fired the gun once Thursday afternoon after yelling at the driver for allegedly hitting something as he was turning his truck around. Nobody hurt. Huntington police releasing more information about that shots fired call on Halger Boulevard near the Marshall campus on Wednesday night. Investigators say multiple shots were fired in the incident and likely two dwellings were hit with gunfire. There were no injuries. The police department says investigators do not believe it's an ongoing threat to the public. A Kanawha County Circuit judge has ordered a woman off home confinement after she was charged with DUI causing injury following a crash earlier this year. Malia Bishop was serving home confinement after a conviction in a separate case, but Judge Jennifer Bailey removed that Thursday, putting in place a 2 to 10 year prison term on the previous conviction and scheduled a September trial date on the new charges. Don't fall apart yet, come on hard. Big crowd expected tonight at the Charleston Coliseum and Convention Center with country music star Jason Aldean in concert. This is rescheduled from January. He'll be joined tonight by Nate Smith, Lanny Gardner, and DJ Silver. Doors open at 6, concert at 7:30. You're starting the day with the morning news on 580 WCHS.
1: Now let's check in on traffic from the 580 WCHS studio.
7: Good morning, this is Dale Cooper with a check of traffic on this, your favorite radio station. And we don't have any accidents to report right now. Things are moving pretty well in this early hours of Friday morning in and around the capital city. However, we do have a statement from the National Weather Service saying there's going to be heavy fog in the area, so there's going to be very dense fog. You want to give yourself a little bit more distance between vehicles this morning, give yourself some reaction time because it's going to be thick fog this morning with reduced visibility dissipating between 8 and 9 o'clock this morning.
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0: I'm Chris Lawrence.
1: And I'm Daniel Woods.
0: New details in the alleged cocaine trafficking operation at Penn State that involves 14 current and former students as well as two fraternities. One defendant allegedly accepted payments via Venmo using his own name and throughout his arrest and thought his arrest was a prank. Defense attorney and ABC News legal analyst Brian Buckmeyer.
2: When it comes to cases like this, I would say, first and foremost, divide the defendants into three categories. You would have the one category of people who are the source of the drugs. By reporting, it's said that there are two individuals who went to Philadelphia and New York. Those are the plugs or the source of the drugs, right? Then you have supervisors and managers. If people are cutting drugs inside of the fraternity, those would be the people who are either recruiting the workers who are cutting or who are making sure that they're doing the drop-offs and pickups and handling them. Money. Then you have the workers, the people who might have been the freshmen who were pulled into this in order to cut the drugs, who might have been, I won't say coerced, but pushed into this and motivated by other reasons.
0: Buckmeyer predicting there are going to be many, many guilty pleas in this case.
1: Thousands of American troops who have spent months deployed are on their way home.
3: The USS Abraham Lincoln is heading home from the Middle East after 9 months at sea after complaints of poor living conditions and declining mental health. As the Lincoln makes the journey back to San Diego, another aircraft carrier, the George Washington, has taken its place in support of U.S. operations against Iran. The Lincoln and its 5,000 sailors and Marines are expected to arrive home in 4 to 5 weeks.
1: That's ABC's Sophie Flay.
0: U.S. national debt has now surpassed a record $40 trillion. That exceeds the entire gross domestic product of the nation. Heather Long, chief economist at Navy Federal Credit Union, spoke with the ABC News podcast Start Here.
4: It impacts immediately is impacting mortgage rates, heading back towards 7%. Auto loans are going up, small business loans, personal loans.
0: National debt is so large that just the interest payment on the debt is more than what the United States spends on its annual budget for the Pentagon.
1: Walmart has a plan for billions of dollars worth of tariff refunds.
5: Some relief may be coming for your grocery bill. Walmart says it's putting its $2.9 billion tariff refund toward lower prices. The retail giant says its customers are feeling squeezed, especially by gas prices above $4 a gallon.
1: That's ABC's Lionel Moise.
0: And you gotta love AI, especially when humans don't check what it's spitting out, which is often wrong. Case in point, a school handout given to kids in Louisville, Vanecki. Wait, that's Kentucky.
6: The sun shines bright on my old Vanecki home. According to an apparently AI-generated map of the United States sent home with fourth graders at Farnsley Middle School in Louisville, Kentucky, it is. After parents reached out complaining of other mistakes, including North Dakota and South Quanto instead of North Dakota and South Carolina, the school took a look and decided, yes, inaccurate information had been distributed. Now, questions are being asked about who did it and why no one checked before it was given to students. Sherry Preston, ABC News.
0: Of course, it probably said Richmond, West Virginia, and nobody even questioned it.
1: Yeah. Yeah.
0: It's kind of like, remember when autocorrect first became a thing?
1: Sure.
0: And it would always correct it to something you didn't mean to text.
1: Yeah.
0: And still happens.
1: Yeah, all the time.
0: But we've all kind of gotten used to that.
1: I just remember when they misspelled West Virginia on the NIT championship t-shirts.
0: Oh, that's
1: right. In 2007. That was a great one.
0: Yes. Yes. Try the old spell check. The AI-generated spell check.
1: Or just look at a map.
0: Just learn spell.
1: Pull out the atlas.
0: 6:31 on the morning news.
7: Here's the Metro News AccuWeather forecast. Today will be cloudy and humid with a chance of a thunderstorm in a few areas this afternoon, reaching a high of 81. Tonight, expect partly to mostly cloudy skies with fog developing late, leading to reduced visibilities and a low of 64. Tomorrow will be mostly cloudy with a chance of a thundershower in the afternoon, with temperatures reaching a high of 83. The voice of Charleston, 580 WCHS.
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14: Robert Glover of Morgantown now holds the state record for weight and length on a pumpkin seed for a fish caught August 6th at Cheat Lake. Robert said he was chasing that record like the first two individuals who had caught it.
15: Yeah, because I was really wanting to fish.

0: Cheat Lake because I'd caught him there a year and a half ago. And I knew I'd caught him around 9 inches. And then my son showed me, so they just broke it. And I was like, oh, well, you know, how big? And he said, just a little bit over. And then he showed me another picture that a girl had beat him. I said, man, I better get out there and try to catch it. But the lake had been kind of high and dirty for a little while. But as soon as it cleared up, I was able to get out there on it.
1: 3/4 of a pound and 9 3/4 inches in length. Robert knew he had it when he saw it.
0: Yeah, when I caught it, I was like, that's him. Because I'd caught several that fought good. And I was like, that might be it, might be it. But when I seen it, I was like, I'm pretty sure I got it now.
1: Yeah, you got it now. But if this summer has taught us anything, it's that this pumpkin seed fish record doesn't appear to be safe ever. I'm Chris Lawrence, and this is Outdoors Today on Metro News, the voice of West Virginia. 6:38 on the morning news. Let's get another update on sports with Daniel Woods. Daniel, good morning.
2: Good morning, Chris. The West Virginia football team is working to improve its running game this season with a revamped offensive line and the big addition of running back Cam Cook, who running backs coach Jay Boulware says is doing a good job leading the way.
3: Cam has done an excellent job of leading that room, giving examples, teaching some of the younger guys ways, and more importantly, just how to be a college football player and understand some of the things that I'm saying that they may not understand because they haven't been in the fire.
2: Offensive lineman Bubba Grayson blocked for Cook at Jacksonville State last season and will do the same at WVU. He says he's enjoying working with offensive line coach Rick Trickett again after playing for him the last couple of seasons.
4: It's pretty much the same thing. Coach Trickett does a great job keeping us doing the same stuff over and over again. Consistency wins a lot of things. I've came in and adapted great to this scheme, taking it, I was in it my freshman year, so it's not really much a big change.
2: WVU head coach Rich Rodriguez will address the media again today. The preseason recognition is still coming for the Mountaineers and for the Marshall Thundering Herd. Marshall quarterback Carlos Del Rio Wilson continues to add to a very long list of preseason honors. He's one of just 30 quarterbacks named to the preseason watch list for the Davey O'Brien Award. Meanwhile, WVU wide receiver Jaden Bray is on the preseason watch list for the College Football Comeback Player of the Year Award after he suffered a season-ending injury last season. The West Virginia women's soccer team is out to a 2-0 start, beating 23rd-ranked Penn State 2-1. The Mountaineers fell behind 1-0, but head coach Nikki Izzo Brown's team controlled play for most of the rest of the game, and she says this is an important result.
5: It's incredible. Obviously, that team is nationally ranked. They're going to do big things this season, and for us to, you know, come away with a win like we did tonight, I thought we played well. Obviously, we had a couple breakdowns, but we really battled, and it feels great.
2: Olivia Schertzer and Sophia Nickel scored the goals for the Mountaineers. Meanwhile, the nationally ranked WVU men's soccer team is off to a disappointing start, a 3-0 loss at Charlotte in the season opener as the Mountaineers struggle with some early season injuries. The Marshall men's soccer team, also ranked in the national polls, is 1-0, dominating play against Fairfield, but still needing a goal in the final seconds to win 2-1. Head coach Chris Grassi says he heavily rotated his lineup to give players opportunities early in the season.
6: Obviously, we made changes. It's still kind of early in the season. I mean, we're just hitting like 3 weeks since we've been practicing, so we made a lot of changes. So when we did, finding that rhythm took a little bit, but I thought the guys, everybody who came on, I thought did a good job. Everybody who played did a pretty decent job.
2: The Marshall women's soccer team is a loser for the first time this season with a 4-0 defeat on the road at High Point. The West Virginia baseball team's Big 12 conference schedule is here for the 2027 season as the Mountaineers aim to follow up the first College World Series appearance in program history. WVU opens Big 12 play on the road at Houston on March 19th for a three-game series before opening the home conference schedule March 25th through the 27th against Kansas. The Mountaineers also host Arizona State, Baylor, Cincinnati, and Oklahoma State. Additional road trips include UCF, BYU, Arizona, and TCU. In Major League Baseball, Jacob DeGrom is the second fastest pitcher in league history to reach 2,000 career strikeouts. The right-hander passed the milestone as part of a 10-strikeout performance in the Texas Rangers 2-0 win over the Washington Nationals. Only Chris Sale reached the 2,000-strikeout plateau in fewer innings. Meanwhile, the top pitching prospect in baseball is headed to the majors with the Seattle Mariners calling lefty Cade Anderson up for his debut. Anderson has a 106 earned run average in Class AA this season, his first in pro ball after 2 years at LSU. He'll start Saturday against the Chicago Cubs. Morning news time is 6:42.
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4: With your WCHS Sports Update, good morning. I'm Daniel Woods. The Charleston Dirty Birds get a game back against the Gastonia Ghost Peppers, winning 5-4 in 10 innings. Riskiel Teneo picks up the win on the mound with a strong relief performance. He went 2 1/3 innings, allowing just one hit and one walk. He let up one unearned run in that outing. Charleston got a big day at the plate from Joe DeLuca. He was 3-4 to lead the way. Narciso Crook, 2-4, and Cornelius Randolph, 2-5. Crook, with his 28th home run of the season, got the offense started for Charleston in the second inning. The Dirty Birds scored twice in the top of the 10th, and Gastonia could only answer once in the bottom half of that inning as the Dirty Birds series with the Ghost Peppers continues on the road this week. The Cincinnati Reds are back on 580 WCHS coming up tonight, looking to bounce back from the series loss against the St. Louis Cardinals. First pitch, 9:40 on 580 WCHS. With sports, I'm Daniel Woods.
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7: A Florida man expected to appear before a Kanawha County judge in the coming days for an extradition hearing after being arrested in Dunbar. Good morning. I'm Chris Lawrence in the Jarrett Construction Studios of 580 WCHS, and you're listening to the Morning News. The U.S. Marshals Cuff Task Force arrested 33-year-old Matthew Waggle Wednesday night at the Super 8 Motel in Dunbar. He's wanted in connection with the shooting death of a woman last Sunday near Vero Beach, Florida. Marshals in Florida say they learned that Waggle might be in West Virginia. He could waive or fight extradition back to the Sunshine State. He's currently being held in the South Central Regional Jail. There remains flood cleanup to be done in neighboring Fayette County after Sunday's storms. Mount Hope Mayor Mike Kessinger says both Dunloop Creek and Sugar Creek came out of their banks in his town. He says the water got into about a dozen homes, but he says the town benefited from a federal buyout from previous floods.
8: We had 2 100-year floods in a 10-year period, and the federal government come in through the NRCS and purchased voluntary buyouts. So a lot of the folks that were living in those areas that heavily flooded, a lot of them had been removed already.
7: Kessinger said one of the things they are cleaning up from Sunday's flood is the town's maintenance garage. Flood victims in Charleston and other parts of Kanawha and Fayette County can continue to have their questions answered in the United Way of Central West Virginia's 211 line. United Way President Margaret O'Neill says they are here to answer the questions.
9: We operate West Virginia 211 out of our office for many counties in Central West Virginia and certainly the city. So if people do have a need, they were impacted, maybe they haven't seen anybody yet or they have a need for some supplies, having trouble getting out of their location, please call 211 and let us know where you are and what you need.
7: Charleston officials have praised the United Way for the work it's done this week. Several Wayne County water systems are getting a boost from the governor's office. Governor Patrick Morrissey appeared Thursday with members of the Wayne County Commission and the town of Wayne to announce those projects. One is an emergency backup water supply link from Crum to Canova.
10: To turn these designs into pipe in the ground, I've put in a request to some of our council to afford $4 million in total funding to make this happen. This is an emergency connection. We need to make it a reality.
7: Morrissey says he's learned of those issues during his water listening tour earlier this month. It's day two of the WVRC Media Cares for Kids Radiothon with WVU Medicine Golisano Children's. You can get involved by dialing the Best Virginia Heating and Cooling phone line at 1-877-119-KIDS, or You can.

0: and donate through the Panhandle Cleaning and Restoration text line, WVU Kids to 34984. I'm Chris Lawrence.
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2: Good morning. This is Dale Cooper with a check of traffic on this, your favorite radio station. And we don't have any accidents to report right now. Things are moving pretty well in this early hours of Friday morning in and around the capital city. However, we do have a statement from the National Weather Service saying there's going to be heavy fog in the area. So there's going to be very dense fog. You want to give yourself a little bit more distance between vehicles this morning. Give yourself some reaction time because it's going to be thick fog this morning with reduced visibility dissipating between 8 and 9 o'clock this morning.
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0: Morning News Time is 6:48. I'm Daniel Woods.
1: And I'm Chris Lawrence.
0: More than two dozen people face drug charges in connection with a ring that included several locations in West Virginia.
2: A five-state drug trafficking ring was broken up by a multi-unit investigation led by the Northern District of West Virginia. U.S. Attorney Matt Harvey says 28 people charged with 114 felonies, two are on the lam, and enough drugs to kill millions of West Virginians were confiscated.
3: You do not get to use our communities as your marketplace. You do not get to decide the future of our families. Drug traffickers do not set the terms here. We do.
2: The operation was led by a Detroit suspect. I'm Mike Nolting for WVMetroNews.com.
1: Meanwhile, U.S. Marshals Service in southern West Virginia has arrested a man wanted in connection with a woman's shooting death in Florida. Deputy Marshals arrested 33-year-old Matthew Waggle at the Super 8 Motel in Dunbar Wednesday night. He's wanted in connection with the shooting from last Sunday in Vero Beach, Florida, and is awaiting extradition.
0: The State Public Service Commission is raising serious concerns about the path of the Mid-Atlantic Resiliency Link. Brad McElhenney explains.
4: The staff are concerned that five proposed changes to the route have come after a public hearing period and just weeks ahead of an evidentiary hearing. Their objections could result in a delay or in dismissal of the application.
0: The line has been roundly criticized and faced stiff opposition since it was announced.
1: The mayor of Mount Hope says the mitigation work from previous floods made this week's high water in his town far less severe than it could have been.
5: We had two 100-year floods in a 10-year period, and the federal government came in through the NRCS and purchased voluntary buyouts. So a lot of the folks that were living in those areas that heavily flooded, a lot of them had been removed already.
1: That's Mount Hope Mayor Mike Kessinger. Cleanup continues on a dozen or so homes flooded in the town this week.
0: The Bluefield State University Board of Governors met in emergency session Thursday evening, but most of that meeting was behind closed doors. The board called the meeting itself and said there was a situation that could cause, quote, imminent substantial harm to the institution. But not much has been said beyond that. The office of Bluefield State President Darren Martin says it also didn't know much about the meeting. Read more at WVMetroNews.com.
1: A well-known obstetrician who was a visiting doctor at WVU Medicine Grant Memorial Hospital has died. Monongahela County Sheriff's deputies say Dr. William Hamilton lost control of his vehicle on Route 7 East late Wednesday night and slammed into a tree. He was pronounced dead at the scene. A statement from WVU Medicine Grant Memorial Hospital interim president Felicity Hours says the hospital and the community are deeply saddened with Hamilton's death. Ours, quote, "We are grateful for the time, expertise, and compassion he shared with our patients' families and healthcare team."
0: Governor Patrick Morrissey says he learned several things during his water town hall meetings in several Wayne County communities 2 weeks ago. Morrissey announced several new projects on Thursday, and one of those, Crum, is going to get a new backup water supply.
6: This pipeline will connect an alternative water source all the way to Canova from the Crum Public Service District.
0: Morrissey also announced projects for the towns of Wayne and Fort Gay. Wayne County Delegate Ryan Browning says the work is long overdue.
7: We've let our infrastructure become disrepair, and it's actually caused serious problems as far as economic development goes and also creating jobs for the people of Wayne County.
0: Morrissey says more water announcements are coming in the near future.
1: A worker with the Charleston Street Department is being hailed a hero for saving the life of a woman whose car was floating away in last Sunday night's floods. Michael Apollipi was a guest on Metro News Midday this week, talked about when he saw the woman struggling to get out of her car as it was floating and just reacting. He ran directly into the rushing water, secured her, and then began the difficult walk to safety.
8: We had to wait in the water until the current slowed down a little bit to finally make our way from in front of a tree because we were using it to try to block the current a little bit. Then we made our way onto a porch.
1: A fearless act? Well, not really.
9: Were you scared?
8: Oh, unbelievably. I don't think I've ever been that scared in my life.
1: Apollipi and the lady, though, are doing okay. And 2 days left in the 2026 State Fair of West Virginia. The annual popular draft horse pool gets started at 9 this morning. The grandstand in Fairleigh will have Gavin Adcock in concert tonight. The fair wraps up on Saturday. Your one chance to go see it, man.
0: Okay.
1: Have you been to the state fair?
0: I have not.
1: Really?
0: Yeah.
1: Well, you got two more days. You can still make it.
0: I guess we'll see.
1: All right. It's 6:53 on the morning news.
9: Here's the Metro News AccuWeather forecast. Today will be cloudy and humid with a chance of a thunderstorm in a few areas this afternoon, reaching a high of 81. Tonight, expect partly to mostly cloudy skies with fog developing late, leading to reduced visibilities and a low of 64. Tomorrow will be mostly cloudy with a chance of a thundershower in the afternoon, with temperatures reaching a high of 83. The voice of Charleston, 580 WCHS.

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10: Good morning, this is Dale Cooper with a check of traffic on this, your favorite radio station. And we don't have any accidents to report right now. Things are moving pretty well in this early hours of Friday morning in and around the capital city. However, we do have a statement from the National Weather Service saying there's going to be heavy fog in the area, so there's going to be very dense fog. You want to give yourself a little bit more distance between vehicles this morning. Give yourself some reaction time because it's going to be thick fog this morning with reduced visibility dissipating between 8 and 9 o'clock this morning.
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11: Jacksonville State transfer Bubba Grayson has moved to the top of the depth chart. Right guard for the Mountaineers. We'll talk about that in a moment.
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11: It appears there will be at least four new starters along WVU's offensive line. Freshman Kevin Brown is as advertised and may be the starter at left tackle from day one. He's expected to be joined by returnee Nick Cray at left guard, transfers Wes King at center, Karsten Cassidy at right tackle, and Bubba Grayson at right guard are expected to step in as well. Grayson followed veteran offensive line coach Rick Trickett from Jacksonville State.
15: Honestly, playing for Trickett has been probably my best decision. He's a leader of men besides being a coach, and that's what I love about him. He really cares about you as a player, and he tries to put you through hard things. So when you get out in the real world, you can go out and just be yourself. My first time actually meeting him was in high school. He came down to my school and visited, and my coach from high school, he just called me. I went in there and I was like, coach is O-line? And then, like, the first time I talked to him, I just felt the energy. I was like, yeah, this is my guy right here. And then when I stepped on campus at Jacksonville, he just said it straight. He was like, I'm going to coach you hard and I'm going to love you at the same time. And I needed that right there. That has really helped me as an offensive lineman. Because in high school, that was my biggest thing. I couldn't stay, like, consistent with one thing. It was, like, something different every time. So he really harped on that. And then, you know, when you don't get it correct, you know, we got guys that will go and work on it. So that's the biggest thing that I love about how he coaches.
11: A rebuilt offensive line will have the privilege of blocking for last year's Division I rushing leader, Cam Cook, another transfer from Jacksonville State. With the Golden Blue Report, I'm Kyle Wiggs, Metro News Sports.
12: 6:59 on the Morning News. Coming up in the next hour here on the Morning News, we'll hear the story about a man who risked his own life to save another during the floodwater in Charleston. Also, we'll get today's entertainment report and TJ Meadows has commentary, and there's more news, sports, and weather for you, so stick around. For Daniel Woods, I'm Chris Lawrence, and this is Metro News, the voice of West Virginia.
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17: From ABC News, I'm Sherry Preston. More strong storms in more parts of the country. Earlier in the week, Illinois, Indiana, Ohio got socked with severe rain. Yesterday, it was the Atlantic Coast's turn. ABC's Sophie Flay with a rundown.
18: On Long Island, a possible tornado damaged cabanas in Atlantic Beach. A massive waterspout seen off the coast. There was also flooding that trapped people in their cars. In Dover, Delaware, another suspected tornado caused extensive damage to hotels and knocked out power. A state of emergency has been declared.
17: Hundreds in Gary, Indiana are still waiting for lights and air conditioning to come back on more than a week after storms knocked out power.
19: There are still downed trees and power lines across Gary and Northwest Indiana. The utility company doesn't anticipate being able to fully restore power until Tuesday, a full 2 weeks since the storms hit.
17: ABC's Alex Perez in Gary. A charter aircraft carrying 8 people crashing at a remote radar site in western Alaska Thursday. The military says all 8 on board died. An American woman is accused of pledging allegiance to ISIS and planning an attack on the New York State Capitol building in Albany, New York. It's an unusual case, says ABC News contributor John Cohen.
20: Typically, these types of plots are conducted by men. 98% of mass shootings are conducted by male offenders, but there are examples.
17: The woman, who has not yet entered a plea, is also accused of buying materials for a bomb, including nails, batteries, and electrical tape. Still a lot of questions about the return of Harry and Meghan to the UK. ABC's James Longman is at Buckingham Palace.
21: One of the big things that Harry has long said is he wants the British government to cover his family's security, wants to have them pay for it. One of the big arguments that the British government has made is, well, we won't do that because you don't live here. So if maybe the calculation is if we live here, they'll pay for it.
17: After a record 9 months at sea, the USS Abraham Lincoln is headed home and should arrive back in the U.S. in 4 to 5 weeks. 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
22: 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And yes, I told you so.
17: The national debt now surpassing $40 trillion, and a lot of economists are wondering why nothing's being done about it. Navy Federal Credit Union chief economist Heather Long says there is something to be said for a rainy day fund. However,
23: the idea is that when the rainy days go away and the sun comes out and things are better and the unemployment rate's low and companies are at record profit levels, kind of like we are right now, that we should be paying down that debt, you know? And that's what hasn't happened in the last decade.
17: The Federal Trade Commission is taking public comment now on surveillance pricing when an algorithm is used to change different prices of the same product for different people. depending on profiles.
0: Online shopping platforms like Instacart have come under scrutiny for the practice. A small case study last year found at a store in Seattle using Instacart, for example, a box of crackers was $3.99 for some shoppers, but $4.89 for others. Just weeks later, Instacart saying in a statement it, quote, fell short of customers' expectations and would end all pricing tests on the platform, saying people at the same store at the same time will, quote, see the same prices, period.
17: That's ABC's Olivia Rubin. Search teams today found the remains of climber Mallory Geese, the last remaining member of a 10-person international mountaineering team killed in an avalanche in Pakistan a week ago. Geese was 39 years old and lived in San Antonio. Sherry Preston, ABC News.
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25: Here's the Metro News AccuWeather forecast. Today, expect cloudy skies and high humidity with a chance of a thunderstorm in a few areas this afternoon, reaching a high of 81. Tonight will be partly to mostly cloudy with fog developing later on, reducing visibility as temperatures drop to a low of 64. Tomorrow we'll see mostly cloudy conditions with a chance of a thundershower in the afternoon with temperatures reaching a high of 83. Moving into Sunday, it will be partly sunny with a chance of showers in some areas with a high of 77. The voice of Charleston, 580 WCHS.
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12: It is Friday, August 21st, 2026, and this is the Morning News, a service of Metro News, the voice of West Virginia. I'm Chris Lawrence, and it's 7:06. Let's take a look at what's happening this morning at the Metro News Anchor Desk. The State Public Service Commission staff says five proposed route changes by the developers of the Marl project are not minor.
27: Staff of the State Public Service Commission has concerns about the five route changes to the Mid-Atlantic Resiliency Link project. The proposed high voltage line would run through Monongalia, Preston, Hampshire, and Mineral counties to provide power for Virginia data centers. The revisions were filed July 30th, and the staff objections could result in a delay or dismissal of the project. The deadline to file direct testimony for the October 26th evidentiary hearing is September 8th. I'm Mike Nolte for WVMetroNews.com.
12: Metro News statewide correspondent Brad McElhaney writes more about it this morning at WVMetroNews.com. In Ritchie County, leaders are finding a reluctance by flood victims to register with FEMA. Sheriff Brian Davis says he's trying to reassure those victims the agency is there to help. He says one of the biggest misconceptions is that the money is going to have to be repaid.
28: You know, I think people are a little bit skittish about the FEMA process. And all they have to do is come up and ask questions, and we will help them tremendously and make them understand, you know, what here's your options, this is what you can do.
12: FEMA is set up in the community of Auburn, which was hard hit by last month's flooding. Ritchie County was declared a federal disaster area. Mount Hope Mayor Mike Kessinger said Sunday's back-to-back rainstorm sent two local streams out of their banks and caused a lot of trouble.
29: We did see some of our little secondary roads and accesses that, you know, that washed out or washed out at least along the side of the road, you know. We've had to go back and put curbing back in and those sort of things. We're moving the needle every day, you know. Now's the cleanup. That's the worst part of these things.
12: Kessinger said about a dozen homes in Mount Hope were impacted. City of Charleston street crew worker Michael Ippolipi is credited with saving a woman's life during the height of the flash flooding last Sunday. Her vehicle started floating as the waters rose, and Ippolipi saw it and darted into the rushing water to get her.
30: She was worried. Everybody was worried, but... You know, I just
4: it is what it is. You know, I did what I did. I didn't think anything about it. It was, like I said, it was all action and reaction.
12: The two eventually reached a dry porch nearby and survived without serious injury. We'll have more from him coming up in our backgrounder. The United Way of Central West Virginia continues to be a part of flood recovery efforts in the state. President Margaret O'Neill says they've been busy helping in the flood zone and providing information via the 211 line.
5: We operate West Virginia 211 out of our office for many counties in Central West Virginia and certainly the city. So if people do have a need, they were impacted, maybe they haven't seen anybody yet or they have a need for some supplies, having trouble getting out of their location, please call 211 and let us know where you are and what you need.
12: O'Neill says she's been reminded once again this week that when it floods in West Virginia, there's a lot of neighbor helping neighbor.
5: I asked the gentleman if he had seen his neighbor, and he was like, yeah, I was just over there a little while ago. So that is the West Virginia nature. It's what we see all the time, but we certainly see that when there's any kind of a disaster that people are taking care of each other.
12: Damage assessments continue in the impacted counties. Huntington police say they don't believe the general public is at risk from that shots fired incident late Wednesday night that happened on Halger Boulevard near the Marshall campus. Police say they've made no arrests, but they've determined multiple shots were fired and two buildings were hit. There were no injuries. A man wanted for a shooting death in Florida is now in custody here in West Virginia. U.S. Marshals Service said its Cuff Task Force arrested 33-year-old Matthew Waggle at the Super 8 Motel in Dunbar Wednesday night. He's wanted in connection with the shooting of a woman last Sunday near Vero Beach in Florida. And a Morgantown doctor has been killed in a car wreck. Dr. William Hamilton lost control and struck a tree on Route 7 in Monongahela County Wednesday night. He was killed instantly. Hamilton was a visiting obstetrician at WVU Medicine Grant Memorial Hospital. 7:10 now on the morning news. Coming up in our backgrounder, we'll hear more from Michael Apollopi, that Charleston City worker who rescued a lady from a floating car. And then Daniel Woods will join us with a check on sports. It's all still ahead.
25: Here's the Metro News AccuWeather forecast. Today will be cloudy and humid with a chance of a thunderstorm in a few areas this afternoon, reaching a high of 81. Tonight, expect partly to mostly cloudy skies with fog developing late, leading to reduced visibilities and a low of 64. Tomorrow will be mostly cloudy with a chance of a thundershower in the afternoon with temperatures reaching a high of 83. The voice of Charleston, 580 WCHS.
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5: Still to come, we'll get an update on sports with Daniel Woods. Right now in our backgrounder, Charleston City street crew worker Michael Apollopi says he was just reacting last Sunday night when he pulled a woman out of a floating car on Garrison Avenue. 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
6: When we first started going up Garrison, there was already water on the road. One of the foremen was in a backhoe. He was already trying to go up to the trash rack. He couldn't make it up there. He had turned around and started to come back down. I was in one of the little dump trucks, the 550s. Me and another guy, Matt Stewart, he was with me. And our foreman, Wayne, told us to turn around. We can't get to it. He couldn't make it up the hill because of the amount of water. By that time, the lady that I saved, she was in the car behind us. I told her she needed to turn around. We got turned around and tried to get her to try to get in front of our truck to try to block the current a little bit. And next thing I know, her car starts floating.
7: Wow. What went through your mind as soon as you saw that?
6: First thing I did was put the truck in park, jumped out. By that time, the water was already up to the bottom of the doors on the truck, and I told Matt to jump in the driver's seat and get the truck out of there. She started floating around the backside of the house, and I knew better than to try to fight that current. I went around the front side. And luckily, she got stopped by, I guess it was a pipe or a tree or something, and got her out, got the front side of the car to try to use it to block some of the current, try to catch our breath. And then we tried to move, try to get out of there. And it was all action and reaction. There was really no fault to it.
5: The Apollopi and the woman were able to make it safely to a nearby front porch and rode it out there until the water receded. 7:17 on the morning news. To the sports desk now, Daniel Woods has the update. Morning, Daniel.
8: Morning, Chris. The West Virginia football program is building towards its week one game against Coastal Carolina. That'll be the first game for Jacksonville State transfer Bubba Grayson. He's back with offensive line coach Rick Trickett, who brought him along over the last couple of years with the Gamecocks.
9: Playing for Trickett has been probably my best decision. He's a leader of men besides being a coach, and that's what I love about him. He really cares about you as a player, and he tries to put you through hard things. So when you get out in the real world, you can go out and just be yourself, and you won't go through anything harder, I swear.
8: On defense, cornerback

0: Nick Taylor is one of the few returners trying to help the Mountaineers make big improvements this year. He says the group is showing some good things across the board.
1: We cover really good. We stop and run really good. We got good leaders. You know, there's a leader in every position group almost. You know what I'm saying? So it's not hard to just gel when everybody's on the same page.
0: Mountaineer head coach Rich Rodriguez will address the media today. Another of his players is picking up some preseason recognition. Wide receiver Jaden Bray is on the watch list for the College Football Comeback Player of the Year Award after a season-ending injury last season. Marshall quarterback Carlos Del Rio Wilson, well, his preseason list of honors just keeps getting longer. He's one of 30 quarterbacks named to the watch list for the Davey O'Brien Award. The West Virginia women's soccer team heads into the weekend off of a big win, beating number 23 Penn State 2-1. It's the Mountaineers' first win against their rivals from State College in 9 years, and head coach Nikki Izzo Brown says she's proud of her team's response after falling behind 1-0.
2: We had a couple chances and we didn't finish. They had one shot on goal, one finish, and then, you know, I thought we were fearless after that. And sometimes you got to take risks and you got to get forward, and I thought the girls had that mentality to do that last sprint mentality, just to push.
0: Meanwhile, the 2026 season off to a rough start for the nationally ranked WVU men's soccer team, the Mountaineers, after some preseason injuries, lose 3-0 on the road at Charlotte. The Marshall men's soccer team, rather, is out to a winning start, getting a late goal to beat Fairfield 2-1. The Marshall women's soccer team is a loser for the first time this season, falling 4-0 on the road at High Point. The West Virginia baseball team is looking to build on the first College World Series appearance in program history and now knows the Big 12 opponents they'll have to go through this year. The Mountaineers open Big 12 play on the road at Houston for a series March 19th through the 21st. The Mountaineers open the home conference schedule March 25th through the 27th against Kansas. Morning news time is 7:20.
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0: With your WCHS Sports Update, good morning. I'm Daniel Woods. The Cincinnati Reds drop one of the wildest games in Major League Baseball this season, losing 10-9 against the St. Louis Cardinals and losing the series at Great American Ballpark. The Reds trailed 4-0 after three innings, but Cincinnati responded with five runs of their own in the sixth inning. The Reds led 5-4 with two outs in the ninth. That's when J.J. Weatherholt hit a fly ball to center field that Dane Meyers dropped, allowing the tying and go-ahead runs to score for St. Louis. The Cardinals added on four more runs in that inning, but Cincinnati didn't go quietly. The Reds scored four runs of their own in the bottom of the ninth, but Matt McClain flew out with two outs and the bases loaded to end the game with a 10-9 final score. Cincinnati loses 3 out of 5 against the Cardinals in the series and now heads on the road. The Arizona Diamondbacks are up next tonight. First pitch 9:40 on 580 WCHS. With sports, I'm Daniel Woods.
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9: Damage from the flash flooding this week still evident on Garrison Avenue. Good morning, I'm Chris Lawrence in the Jarrett Construction Studios of 580 WCHS. And you're listening to the morning news. Well, Garrison Avenue is where the city of Charleston street crew worker Michael Apollipi found himself on Sunday night when the water started to rise. And then he noticed a car behind him, and that woman inside the car could not get turned around in time and started to float away.

0: Apollope didn't even think. He jumped out of his city truck, reached the floating car, and pulled her to safety.
1: We had to wait in the water until the current slowed down a little bit to finally make our way from in front of a tree, because we were using it to try to block the current a little bit. Then we made our way onto a porch.
0: Apollope says he just reacted when he saw the woman in trouble. Mount Hope Mayor Mike Kessinger says his Fayette County town has seen flooding before, and they saw it again Sunday.
2: You know, Dunloop Creek did exceed its banks, and we experienced some high water along through there, and also Sugar Creek is a smaller tributary to Dunloop, and it crosses Main Street. So it also, we our maintenance building got hit.
0: Kessinger says about a dozen homes in Mount Hope got water. A FedEx driver says he heard a gunshot after a man was yelling at a home on Moses Street Thursday afternoon in St. Albans. That man, 47-year-old Gregory Hudson of St. Albans, has now been charged with wanton endangerment with a firearm. Kanawha County deputies say Hudson admitted it, yelling at the driver, retrieving a handgun from his home and then firing once into the ground. Nobody was hurt. Deputies say it appears Hudson was mad about how the driver had turned around his truck. Huntington police say two residents were hit with gunfire and a shots fired call on Halger Boulevard near the Marshall University campus Wednesday night, but nobody hurt and no arrests have been made. Big day tomorrow in Nitro when former Mountaineer Owen Schmidt comes to town to kick off the youth football season. An autograph session and parade are scheduled for tomorrow. Jason Aldean fans going to jam the Charleston Coliseum and Convention Center tonight. He's in concert starting at 7:30. That concert was supposed to have been back in January, but got postponed. And in a while, when the Reds came up short, falling to the Cardinals 10-9 to end that series, they'll open up a new series tonight at Arizona, 9:40 airtime, right here on 580 WCHS. You're starting the day with the morning news here on the Voice of Charleston, 580 WCHS.
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4: Good morning once again. This is Dale Cooper with a check of traffic from the WCHS Radio Network Traffic Studio. No accidents report right now. Relatively quiet Friday morning as you're heading into work to get your weekend started. There is some dense fog in and around the Kanawha Valley and the Charleston area right now. Very thick. It's going to reduce your visibility. National Weather Service says that should dissipate between 8 and 9 o'clock this morning. However, if you're driving into work, you might want to be aware of that because it is a little hard to see out there. Otherwise, things are moving okay. Just be careful headed today wherever you're going.
5: And Steve Valley coming up on the next show. The Runaway Beer Truck. Owen Schmidt will stop by. Angie Gillenwater with our Adopt Me Please Pet of the Week. And more on the Radiothon right here. Voice of Charleston, WCHS.
0: Morning news time is 7:26. I'm Chris Lawrence.
6: And I'm Daniel Woods.
0: Many Americans still having a hard time paying the bills at the grocery store.
7: A poll issued earlier this month found that 41% of Americans are worried about being able to afford groceries over the next few months. That's up from 24% in April. Shoppers I spoke with say high prices are impacting their buying choices.
8: Grocery prices are high everywhere. Let's just say I actually came here because to see if something I wanted to buy was lower.
7: It was 2 years ago this week when then-candidate Donald Trump held a press conference promising to bring down grocery prices if elected. Now Democrats are focusing on the issue in their midterm campaigns. Jared Kofsky, ABC News, Peekskill, New York.
9: The federal investigation into allegations of sexual misconduct against former California Congressman Eric Swalwell appear to be moving forward. ABC's Peter Harlambous reports the FBI served a pair of search warrants on Swalwell over the weekend. The first demanding his electronic devices as Swalwell was in South San Francisco International Airport, and the second at his home in Washington, D.C.
10: This appears to all stem from the flurry of allegations we saw when he was running for governor in California. We've seen multiple women accuse him of misconduct, and we saw him suspend his campaign back in April, the day before the San Francisco Chronicle reported that an ex-staffer alleged that he sexually assaulted her twice when she was too intoxicated to consent. Lana Drews has alleged that Swalwell drugged and raped her at a political event they both attended back in 2018.
9: Swalwell has denied all the allegations. At least six women have come forward with accusations against him, along with the federal civil rights investigation. He's facing investigations in Los Angeles and New York City.
0: Federal officials now say there were no survivors after a small plane crashed in Alaska.
6: A small plane went down in a remote area in the western part of the state yesterday afternoon. And we now know all eight people on board were killed. The military says it was a civilian contracted aircraft and called it a devastating loss. The names of the passengers and two pilots have not yet been released.
0: That's ABC's Faith Abube. The plane was headed to Cape Newenham, long-range radar site the NTSB is investigating.
9: First Lady Melania Trump is promoting a new scholarship program. She announced that Thursday at the White House.
11: Fostering the future elevates America's youth based on merit and talent, lifting them beyond economic circumstance and every other condition.
9: The Fostering the Future initiative was developed with the goal of helping foster children transition into adulthood.
0: Coming up in the Entertainment Report.
12: Songwriting has been a gift from God.
0: Dolly among those accepting awards at the ACM. Also, a Sons of Anarchy spinoff. We'll tell you all about that and all the day's entertainment news coming up at 7:55. Morning news time now is 7:29. Let's check numbers from the West Virginia Lottery on Thursday. The cash, 25. Numbers were 1, 2, 13, 14, 17, and 23. The daily 4, 1, 3, 5, 4. The daily 3 was 5, 9, 3. And the millionaire for life number, 1, 16, 26, 40, 44. And the millionaire ball was 4. It's 7:30. Fog in Wheeling, 62. Fog in Charleston, 65. Partly cloudy and 64 in Parkersburg. Morgantown, clear skies and 59. Beckley, mostly cloudy and 63. In Logan, it's foggy, 64. Cloudy and 61 in Elkins. And in Martinsburg, clear skies and 59 degrees. At 7:30, TJ Mettis has today's commentary. That's next here on the Morning News.
13: Here's the Metro News AccuWeather forecast. Today will be cloudy and humid with a chance of a thunderstorm in a few areas this afternoon, reaching a high of 81. Tonight, expect partly to mostly cloudy skies with fog developing late, leading to reduced visibilities and a low of 64. Tomorrow will be mostly cloudy with a chance of a thundershower in the afternoon, with temperatures reaching a high of 83. The voice of Charleston, 580 WCHS.
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5: 7:34 on the morning news. Good morning. I'm Chris Lawrence. 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
6: Chris, even people who don't live and breathe West Virginia politics can probably see it coming. Jim Justice might again in 2028. And with the Greenbriars' immediate future apparently stabilized, Justice may soon have to decide. Because the 2028 campaign has already started. Patrick Morrissey is raising money. Campaign pieces are hitting mailboxes. His political machinery is running. So let's spitball. If Justice is serious, announce before the 2027 legislative session and immediately become West Virginia's shadow governor. Borrow the concept from parliamentary government. Challenge the administration issue by issue and offer alternatives. Economic development, foster care, workforce participation, education, roads, energy, data centers, flock cameras. Anything and everything before the state. But that requires organization, staff, policy expertise, communications, and money. Morrissey is a prolific fundraiser with a formidable political apparatus. Justice can raise money too, but he can't afford to start late. And if Justice runs, the field probably clears. Treasurer Larry Pack has already said he won't run if Justice does. But Pack is clearly positioned if Justice doesn't. Traveling the state, building relationships, and possessing both a substantial political network and the ability to raise money. Then comes the contrast. Morrissey can run on infrastructure, opposition to vaccine mandates, HB 2014, and his data center strategy. Justice would likely respond, small ball. He could argue Morrissey harvested economic development projects planned during the Justice administration. Justice can point to roads to prosperity, his handling of COVID, larger tax cuts, and his relationship with the legislature. But the sharper argument may be cultural, not policy. Justice could try to make the race about one fundamental question. Who really understands West Virginia? Expect scrutiny of Morrissey's out-of-state fundraising, dark money support, late-night Facebook battles, and episodes like the controversy over Willie Akers' number 44 governor's license plate. Individually, those things may seem small. Collectively, a campaign can turn them into a narrative. Of course, Justice may stay in the Senate. He could support PAC, or he could run. But here's the fascinating part. In last year's Metro News West Virginia poll, respondents were asked to name their favorite West Virginia governor of all time. 32% chose Jim Justice. 9% chose Patrick Morrissey. That wasn't an election, but in 2028, West Virginia voters may get the opportunity to tell us whether it was merely a preference or a preview. Chris?
5: Thank you, TJ. He's back at 10:06 this morning with Metro News Talk Line. It's 7:37 on the morning news. Time to get another update on sports, and for that, we go to Daniel Woods. Daniel, good morning. Good morning, Chris. The West Virginia University football team, as always, is expected to run the ball off in this season under head coach Rich Rodriguez. That requires a good group of running backs and position coach Jay

0: Olware believes his ball carriers are in a good spot.
1: The room as a whole, due to the leadership and the camaraderie between the group, has been growing tremendously through fall camp this summer. We were pretty much all together this summer as well and this spring. And so I like where the room itself is at.
0: Jacksonville State transfer Amari Bubba Grayson will be up front blocking for those backs. He says he's adjusting well to his time in Morgantown.
2: From the south, so like we don't get cold down there. And the first week I was here, it was a snowstorm, so kind of had to get used to it. But overall, the people, I love the people. Everybody's nice and welcoming. And the coaches, it just felt like family because they were at Jack State with me my freshman year.
0: Rich Rodriguez will address the media again today. Preseason recognition is still coming in for WVU and Marshall's top players. Mountaineer wide receiver Jaden Bray is on the preseason watch list for the College Football Comeback Player of the Year award after his season-ending injury last year. Marshall quarterback Carlos Del Rio Wilson continues to add to an extensive list of preseason honors as one of 30 quarterbacks named to the Davey O'Brien Award watch list. The West Virginia women's soccer team is riding high, beating Penn State 2-1. That's WVU's first win over the 23rd-ranked Nittany Lions since 2017, and head coach Nikki Izzo-Brown says that's a big win on the resume this early in the season.
3: It means that this team is special. This team knew they wanted to make history. They wanted to leave something that hasn't been done, and we talked about it in pregame, and it's just incredible that these young women can walk away from a game like that and break that terrible monkey off our back.
0: Olivia Schertzer and Sophia Nichols scored for the Mountaineers. Meanwhile, a disastrous start for the nationally ranked WVU men's soccer team. A 3-0 loss on the road at Charlotte as the Mountaineers continue to struggle with early season injuries. Marshall got off to a winning start, opening the season by beating Fairfield 2-1. The Thundering Herd needed a goal in the final seconds to avoid the draw. Meanwhile, the Marshall women's soccer team loses for the first time this season. The Thundering Herd loses 4-0 on the road at High Point. The West Virginia baseball team's 2027 season is still a good ways away, but the Big 12 Conference schedule is here as the Mountaineers try to follow up on the first College World Series appearance in program history. The Mountaineers play on the road to start Big 12 play this year with a three-game series at Houston, March 19th through the 21st. The Mountaineers then go home to open the conference schedule March 25th through the 27th against Kansas. The Mountaineers also host Arizona State, Baylor, Cincinnati, and Oklahoma State at Kendrick Family Ballpark, and road trips include UCF, BYU, Arizona, and TCU. In Major League Baseball, Jacob DeGrom is the second fastest pitcher in league history to reach 2,000 career strikeouts. The right-hander passed that milestone as part of a 10K performance in the Texas Rangers win over the Washington Nationals. Only Chris Sale reached the 2,000 strikeout plateau in fewer innings. Meanwhile, the top pitching prospect in baseball is coming to the majors as the Seattle Mariners are calling lefty Cade Anderson up for his debut. He has a 1.06 earned run average in Class AA this season, his first year in pro ball after two seasons at LSU. Anderson is expected to start Saturday against the Chicago Cubs. And the Cleveland Cavaliers continue to make moves and try to put together a contender for the coming NBA season. James Harden is coming back to Cleveland, signing a three-year, $97 million contract that will make him the third player in league history to surpass $500 million in career earnings. Harden led Cleveland to the Eastern Conference Finals this year for the first time since 2018 after being traded from the Los Angeles Clippers in February. Cleveland added Denver Nuggets forward Peyton Watson in a trade with five teams involved earlier this week. Morning news time is 7:41.
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0: With your WCHS Sports Update, good morning. I'm Daniel Woods. The Cincinnati Reds drop one of the wildest games in Major League Baseball this season, losing 10-9 against the St. Louis Cardinals and losing the series at Great American Ballpark. The Reds trailed 4-0 after three innings, but Cincinnati responded with five runs of their own in the sixth inning. The Reds led 5-4 with two outs in the ninth. That's when J.J. Weatherholt hit a fly ball to center field that Dane Myers dropped, allowing the tying and go-ahead runs to score for St. Louis. The Cardinals added on four more runs in that inning, but Cincinnati didn't go quietly.
6: The Reds scored four runs of their own in the bottom of the ninth, but Matt McClain flew out with two outs and the bases loaded to end the game with a 10-9 final score. Cincinnati loses 3 out of 5 against the Cardinals in the series and now heads on the road. The Arizona Diamondbacks are up next tonight. First pitch 9:40 on 580 WCHS. With sports, I'm Daniel Woods.
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11: It's been a long week in Charleston after serious flash flooding that hit Sunday night and Monday, but there are some heroic stories amid the damage. Good morning. I'm Chris Lawrence in the Jarrett Construction Studios of 580 WCHS, and you're listening to the Morning News. City of Charleston street crew worker Michael Apollopi got a woman out of a floating car on Garrison Avenue as the waters from Magazine Branch were flooding the neighborhood. Apollopi described earlier this week on Metro News Midday what happened once he got to her.
12: Got her out, got the front side of the car to try to use it to block some of the current, you know, try to catch our breath, and then we tried to move, try to get out of there, and it was all action and reaction. There was really no fault to it.
11: The two eventually did reach a dry porch. They both survived without serious injury. United Way of Central West Virginia again playing a key role in disaster, helping Charleston and others now following this week's flood. President Margaret O'Neill says they were ready.
13: We were certainly concerned like everybody else on Sunday as we continued to get reports. And Mayor Goodwin got in touch with us and touched base with us on Monday morning. And we were able to kind of hear some of the more specific needs that they were seeing right away in the city.
11: One of the big helps is the 211 information line. A St. Albans man is facing wanton endangerment charges this morning after he allegedly fired a gun into the ground after yelling at a FedEx driver. Deputies have charged 47-year-old Gregory Hudson of Moses Street. He told deputies he pointed to the ground and fired the gun once Thursday afternoon after yelling at the driver for allegedly hitting something as he was turning his truck around. Nobody hurt. Huntington police releasing more information about that shots fired call on Halger Boulevard near the Marshall campus on Wednesday night. Investigators say multiple shots were fired in the incident and likely two dwellings were hit with gunfire. There were no injuries. The police department says investigators do not believe it's an ongoing threat to the public. A Kanawha County Circuit judge has ordered a woman off home confinement after she was charged with DUI causing injury following a crash earlier this year. Malia Bishop was serving home confinement after a conviction in a separate case, but Judge Jennifer Bailey removed that Thursday, putting in place a 2 to 10 year prison term on the previous conviction and scheduled a September trial date on the new charges. Don't fall apart yet, come on, heart. Big crowd expected tonight at the Charleston Coliseum and Convention Center with country music star Jason Aldean in concert. This is rescheduled from January. He'll be joined tonight by Nate Smith, Lanny Gardner, and DJ Silver. Doors open at 6, concert at 7:30. You're starting the day with the morning news on 580 WCHS.
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14: Good morning once again. This is Dale Cooper with a check of traffic from the WCHS Radio Network Traffic Studio. No accidents report right now. Relatively quiet Friday morning as you're heading into work to get your weekend started. There is some dense fog in and around the Kanawha Valley and the Charleston area right now. Very thick. It's going to reduce your visibility. National Weather Service says that should dissipate between 8 and 9 o'clock this morning. However, if you're driving into work, you might want to be aware of that because it is a little hard to see out there. Otherwise, things are moving okay. Just be careful headed today wherever you're going.
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0: Morning news time is 7:48. I'm Daniel Woods.
1: I'm Chris Lawrence.
0: The staff of the West Virginia Public Service Commission is expressing concern about some recent changes with the Marl transmission line that have been made with the proposed route. Metro News statewide correspondent Brad McElhenney reports the staff says the five proposed changes are more significant than Marl developers contend.
2: The five revisions are estimated to increase cost by about $1 million. Moreover, the changes would affect three landowners who had not been previously informed. The PSC staff disagrees with the suggestion that the route changes are minor.
0: Staff says the changes come after previous public hearings and not long before an October evidentiary hearing before the PSC.
1: An emergency meeting with very little information.
3: The Bluefield State University Board of Governors may release information in the future about the emergency meeting the board held Thursday evening. That meeting was listed as an emergency on the Secretary of State's website, and the reason for the meeting was listed as, quote, imminent substantial harm to the institution. Metro News reached out to the office of Bluefield State President Dr. Darren Martin. The office said the administration didn't know much about the meeting because it was called by the board. Quote, because the meeting was called by the board, the university administration cannot speculate about the meaning of the language used in the notice or what may be discussed, the statement said. Most of the emergency meeting was in executive session. BOG members aren't discussing yet in public what was talked about in private. Martin has been president of his alma mater for about 2 years. I'm Jeff Jenkins, WVMetroNews.com.
0: Flood recovery and assessments are happening across rural Harrison County this week as more rain falls. Here's County Commissioner Patsy Trecost.
4: We've already begun the process of cleaning out ditches, removing trees, restoring power. So everything's happening just the way it's supposed to.
0: He's encouraging those with damage to fill out the survey and assessment forms so they can get a handle on the level of damage and the potential for a disaster declaration.
1: In Ritchie County, there has already been a federal disaster declared, and FEMA is on the ground registering folks for individual assistance. But some are a little leery of the process and haven't taken advantage. Sheriff Brian Davis said he's trying to reassure folks to have at least a conversation about aid with a FEMA representative.
5: I know there's more people in the area that needs assistance, but they're intimidated a little bit by coming and applying. Well, applying doesn't mean that you're obligated to pay anything. It's a grant. You're not going to have to pay anything back to FEMA.
1: FEMA remains set up in the community of Auburn, which was heavily flooded last month. They'll be there through tomorrow evening.
0: More water announcements from Governor Patrick Morrisey. He announced Thursday plans to provide $4 million to build a backup water supply line for the water system in Crum.
6: This pipeline will connect an alternative water source all the way to Canova from the Crum Public Service District.
0: Morrisey said he learned during his two-day Southern Coalfields water listening tour earlier this month of problems with water in Wayne, Fort Gay, Crum, and other areas.
1: More than two dozen people are in federal custody after their arrest in a multi-state drug ring investigation. U.S. Attorney for Northern West Virginia, Matt Harvey, held a news conference in Morgantown Thursday detailing the investigation where the defendants allegedly ran and sold fentanyl, carfentanil, and cocaine. Harvey says the base of the operation was outside of West Virginia.
7: This criminal operation, allegedly led by Brendan Bragg of Detroit, was moving methamphetamine, fentanyl, carfentanil, and cocaine straight into Morgantown and Parkersburg.
1: Harvey says drugs seized included nearly 7 pounds of meth, 2 pounds of fentanyl, and carfentanil mixtures, strong enough to kill hundreds of thousands of West Virginians. Those arrested are mostly from Morgantown, Preston County, Parkersburg, and Detroit.
0: A Nicholas County man is jailed on allegations he solicited a minor online. Deputies arrested Adam Hamm of Summersville on two charges stemming from a relationship with an underage male who he met last year at the state fair. Deputies say Hamm is accused of asking the juvenile to provide illicit photos in exchange for video game-related items. He's in jail.
1: A well-known Morgantown obstetrician has been killed in a car wreck. Monongahela County deputies say Dr. William Hamilton died on State Route 7 near Dry Run Road about 10:15 Wednesday night. Lost control of his car and it struck a tree. He was dead at the scene.
0: The brakes on a Randolph County school bus caught fire Thursday when the bus was traveling to Moorfield. Those on board were quickly and safely evacuated. Grant County Schools loaned a replacement bus to complete the trip.
1: It's 7:52.
8: Here's the Metro News AccuWeather forecast. Today will be cloudy and humid with a chance of a thunderstorm in a few areas this afternoon, reaching a high of 81. Tonight, expect partly to mostly cloudy skies with fog developing late, leading to reduced visibilities and a low of 64. Tomorrow will be mostly cloudy with a chance of a thundershower in the afternoon, with temperatures reaching a high of 83. The voice of Charleston, 580 WCHS.
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19: Happy Friday morning to you. Once again, Dale Cooper with a check of traffic from the WCHS Radio Network Traffic Studio. And things are looking good this morning. No accidents reported in and around the Greater Charleston area in the Kanawha Valley. Major roads and highways 64, 77, 79, Turnpike, McCorkle Avenue. They're clear of accidents. None to report to you right now. However, traffic density has picked up in downtown Charleston, so you can expect some of those exit ramps to be a little bit backed up this morning in all the typical places that you would expect. But otherwise, things are moving okay. The fog has seemed to dissipate already, so visibility is improving. You just need to be careful headed wherever you're going.
1: Metro News Entertainment Report, I'm Chris Lawrence. Dolly Parton among the top honorees at the 19th annual ACMs in Nashville.
20: Dolly Parton accepted her ACM Honors Poets Award via video message at this week's 19th annual ACM Honors Awards. Parton noted how important this award is to her in her acceptance speech.
21: Songwriting has been my release, my joy. Songwriting has been a gift from God.
20: Also getting the Poets Award, the late Brett James, alongside the Carter family, both posthumously for their songwriting careers. Taylor Sheridan's hit show Landman received the ACM Film Award. Ella Langley received her first career artist songwriter trophy. Casey Musgraves was honored with the ACM Spirit Award, and Eric Church received the ACM Lifting Lives Award for his extensive philanthropic work. Michelle Foligno, Fox News.
1: After the death last weekend of actress Hayden Panettiere, there has been renewed focus on a decision made a decade ago in a beauty campaign company Neutrogena put together.
22: Neutrogena is addressing days of backlash over how it treated Hayden Panettiere. Earlier this year, Panettiere said the skincare giant didn't re-sign her as a spokesperson in 2016 after she spoke openly about her postpartum depression. Now, in a statement, the company says, "We made her feel unsupported during a very difficult time. This is not..."

0: what Neutrogena stands for. The brand says it's now making a significant investment to expand access to postpartum care.
1: That is ABC's Andrea Fujii. Sons of Anarchy is back, but this time with a meta twist.
2: Sons of Anarchy is revving up their engines again with Legends, a new limited FX series that reunites much of the hit biker drama's cast, but with a twist. Charlie Hunnam, Ron Perlman, Katie Sagal, Moore are all signed on, not as the role characters, but as themselves. The logline, when the cast of Sons of Anarchy reunites at a fan convention after more than a decade, the line between life and art blurs as the fractured brotherhood finds itself up against a real-world threat more dangerous than anything they've ever faced in their show. Kind of like Sons of Anarchy meets Galaxy Quest. Michelle Polino, Fox News.
1: And our music to the break this morning, the immortal Patsy Cline went into the studio in 1961 on this day and laid down this famous track to close us out this morning.

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2: From ABC News, I'm Sherry Preston. The latest part of the country dealing with weather chaos, the Northeast, as a series of storms swept through the region, bringing damaging winds and heavy rain along the I-95 corridor. One person suffered minor injuries. ABC's Morgan Norwood.
3: Powerful, fast-moving storms slamming the Northeast. From D.C. to Philly to New York. On Long Island, a waterspout coming ashore.
4: It's a tornado.
3: Hitting two beach clubs, damaging or destroying dozens of cabanas. Massive planks of wood piercing structures and littering the beach. Firefighters digging through the torn apart structures, making sure no one was trapped.
2: The National Weather Service working to verify several tornadoes that sprung up overnight. An arrest in New York, a 35-year-old woman now in custody, accused of plotting with ISIS to blow up the Capitol building in Albany.
5: Authorities charging Jessica Bowie with providing material support to ISIS and claiming that she asked a confidential informant how to make a bomb that she planned to detonate while state lawmakers were in session. The FBI sent confidential informants posing as Islamic radicals to communicate with Bowie, who was 35 after she allegedly posted concerning comments online and allegedly swore her allegiance to the leader of ISIS.
2: ABC Chief Law and Justice Correspondent Pierre Thomas. In Philadelphia, police have a suspect in the case of a man chasing after women near City Hall while wearing a scary clown mask. However, that person is not in custody. After a record 9 months at sea, the USS Abraham Lincoln now headed home.
6: They were only supposed to be out on that aircraft carrier for about 6 to 7 months, but that mission was extended the longer this war with Iran has continued to drag on. And of course, all of it comes amid new reporting about the worsening conditions on board that aircraft carrier.
2: ABC's Rachel Scott. President Trump travels to South Carolina today to stump for Lindsey Graham's sister as she tries to win the GOP primary for her brother's Senate seat. You're listening to ABC News.
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1: These days, Americans are making fewer trips to the liquor store.
2: Not since Gallup began asking whether we drank have so many of us said no. 54% of U.S. adults say they do consume alcohol, mirroring last year's figure, which was the lowest since 1939. Despite the finding that an occasional glass of red wine, for example, might actually be good for you, 51% of respondents to the Gallup survey believe that even moderate drinking is unhealthy. Jim Ryan, ABC News.
1: The United States has now deported nearly 2,300 Mexicans to Guatemala and sent dozens more to Honduras. Until the Trump administration, most Mexicans deported from the U.S. were sent back to Mexico. The first flights taking Haitians who no longer qualify for temporary protected status in the U.S., also back in Haiti, they have now landed. A hearing on a new trial granted for a Texas teen convicted of murder.
3: The Texas teenager Carmelo Anthony appeared in court Thursday, this time before a new judge as he pushes for a new trial. A jury rejected his claims of self-defense in June and sentenced him to 35 years in prison for killing Austin Metcalf during a confrontation at a high school track meet. Wednesday, the former judge was removed from the case after Anthony's legal team argued he'd enforced overly strict courtroom rules and gave an interview after the trial was over. Dave Packer, ABC News.
1: Prosecutors called the deadly stabbing plain and simple murder. Defense argued Anthony acted in self-defense when he stabbed Metcalf last year. Sherry Preston, ABC News.
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6: Here's the Metro News AccuWeather forecast. Today, expect cloudy skies and high humidity with a chance of a thunderstorm in a few areas this afternoon, reaching a high of 81. Tonight will be partly to mostly cloudy with fog developing later on, reducing visibility as temperatures drop to a low of 64. Tomorrow we'll see mostly cloudy conditions with a chance of a thundershower in the afternoon with temperatures reaching a high of 83. Moving into Sunday, it will be partly sunny with a chance of showers in some areas with a high of 77. The voice of Charleston 580 WCHS.
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8: It's Friday, August 21st, 2026, and this is the Morning News, a service of Metro News, the voice of West Virginia. I'm Chris Lawrence, and it's 8:06. Let's get an update on what's going on at the Metro News anchor desk. More than two dozen people faced drug charges in connection with a ring that included several locations here in West Virginia.
9: A five-state drug trafficking ring was broken up by a multi-unit investigation led by the Northern District of West Virginia. U.S. Attorney Matt Harvey says 28 people charged with 114 felonies, two are on the lam, and enough drugs to kill millions of West Virginians were confiscated.
10: You do not get to use our communities as your marketplace. You do not get to decide the future of our families. Drug traffickers do not set the terms here. We do.
9: The operation was led by a Detroit suspect. Mike Nolting for WVMetroNews.com.
8: Meanwhile, the U.S. Marshal Service in southern West Virginia has arrested a man wanted in connection with a woman's shooting death in Florida. Marshals arrested 33-year-old Matthew Waggle at the Super 8 Motel in Dunbar Wednesday night. He's wanted in connection with the shooting death last Sunday in Vero Beach, Florida, and is now awaiting extradition. State Public Service Commission raising serious concerns about the path of the Mid-Atlantic Resiliency Link. Here's Brad McElhaney.
11: The staff are concerned that five proposed changes to the route have come after a public hearing period and just weeks ahead of an evidentiary hearing. Their objections could result in a delay or in dismissal of the application.
8: And the line's been roundly criticized and faced stiff opposition ever since it was announced. The mayor of Mount Hope says the mitigation work done in previous floods made this week's high water in his town far less severe than it could have been.
12: We had two 100-year floods in a 10-year period, and the federal government come in through the NRCS and purchased voluntary buyouts. So a lot of the

0: folks that were living in those areas that heavily flooded, a lot of them had been removed already.
1: That's Mount Hope Mayor Mike Kessinger. Cleanup continues to a dozen or so homes flooded in the town this week. The Bluefield State University Board of Governors did meet in emergency session on Thursday evening, but most of that meeting was behind closed doors. The board had called the meeting itself and said there was a situation that could cause, quote, imminent substantial harm to the institution. Now, not much has been said beyond that. The office of Bluefield State President Darren Martin says it didn't know much about the meeting either. You can read more at WVMetroNews.com. A well-known obstetrician who was a visiting doctor at WVU Medicine Grant Memorial Hospital has died. Monongahela County Sheriff's deputies say William Hamilton lost control of his car on Route 7 East late Wednesday night and hit a tree. He was pronounced dead at the scene. A statement from WVU Medicine Grant Memorial Hospital interim president Felicity Hours said the hospital and the community are deeply saddened with Hamilton's death. Hours saying, quote, "We are grateful for the time, expertise, and compassion he shared with our patients, families, and healthcare team." Governor Patrick Morrissey says he learned several things during his water town hall meetings in several Wayne County communities last week. Morrissey announced several new projects Thursday, and one of them, Crum, is going to get a new backup water supply.
2: This pipeline will connect an alternative water source all the way to Canova from the Crum Public Service District.
1: Now, Morrissey also announced projects for the towns of Wayne and Fort Gay. Wayne County Delegate Ryan Browning says that work is long overdue.
3: We've let our infrastructure become disrepair, and it's actually caused serious problems as far as economic development goes and also creating jobs for the people of Wayne County.
1: The governor says more water announcements are coming in the near future. A worker with the Charleston Street Department is being hailed as a hero for saving the life of a woman whose car was floating away in last Sunday night's floodwater. Michael Apollope was a guest on Metro News Midday this week talking about when he saw that woman struggling to get out of her car and just reacting. He ran straight into the rushing water and secured her. Then they began the difficult walk to safety.
4: We had to wait in the water until the current slowed down a little bit to finally make our way from in front of a tree, because we were using it to try to block the current a little bit. Then we made our way onto a porch.
1: A fearless act, right? Not really.
5: Were you scared?
4: Oh, unbelievably. I don't think I've ever been that scared in my life.
1: But Apollobi and the lady are doing okay. And 2 days left in the 2026 State Fair of West Virginia, the annual popular draft horse pull starting at 9 this morning. The grandstand in Fairleigh will also have Gavin Adcock in concert tonight. The fair will end tomorrow evening. It's 8:10 now. 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
6: Here's the Metro News AccuWeather forecast. Today will be cloudy and humid with a chance of a thunderstorm in a few areas this afternoon, reaching a high of 81. Tonight, expect partly to mostly cloudy skies with fog developing late, leading to reduced visibilities and a low of 64. Tomorrow will be mostly cloudy with a chance of a thundershower in the afternoon, with temperatures reaching a high of 83. The voice of Charleston, 580 WCHS.
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10: This is a Bloomberg Money Minute. In a move aimed at bringing down our grocery bills, President Trump says he will allow tariff relief for some ground beef imports. Beef is one of the biggest drivers of food inflation right now in the U.S. He says this beef will be sold at 25% below current market prices. The average cost of ground beef is more than $7 a pound. President Trump did not reveal the source of those imports. A rebound for stocks. Futures are on the rise this morning, putting the tech-heavy NASDAQ 100 index on track track 10-to-5-day losing streak. And Waymo is taking more control of the brains behind its robo-taxis. The Alphabet-owned company has built its own custom computer chip to help its robo-taxis process sensor data faster, react to traffic, and navigate complicated city streets. The chip is now in production in Waymo's newest vehicles, reducing

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4: 8:15 on the morning news still to come. We'll get an update on sports with Daniel Woods. Right now in our backgrounder, there's disagreement on whether proposed changes to the path of the Marl transmission line are major or minor. Metro News statewide correspondent Brad McElhaney tells us more.
5: Staff for the West Virginia Public Service Commission have raised concerns over recently proposed route changes for the Mid-Atlantic Resiliency Link project, often called MARL, a high-voltage electrical line across several states. The staff are concerned that five proposed changes to the route have come after a public hearing period and just weeks ahead of an evidentiary hearing. Their objections could result in a delay or in dismissal of the application. Developers Next Era Energy Transmission submitted an official siting application to the West Virginia PSC on January 30th. The final public comment hearing was June 11th. The project's evidentiary hearing is scheduled to begin on October 26th, and the deadline to file direct testimony is even sooner, September 8th. On July 30th, lawyers for NextEra Energy Transmission filed a route revision supplement describing proposed changes as minor. Several of the changes had come at the request of potentially affected landowners who had advocated for relocating proposed structures on the original route. Another was in response to concerns by the West Virginia Division of Natural Resources about forest effects on White Horse Mountain Wildlife Management Area in Hampshire County. And another resulted from an engineering review that identified concerns about the line crossing existing transmission. The five revisions are estimated to increase cost by about $1 million. Moreover, the changes would affect three landowners who had not been previously informed. The PSC staff disagrees with the suggestion that the route changes are minor. Staff attorneys and engineers in a new memorandum filed with the PSC say the newly affected landowners missed the June public hearings and now have limited time to consume nearly 4,000 pages of application and respond before the upcoming deadlines. And staff contends that the revisions deny the commission adequate time to perform necessary field investigations and technical reviews before a final decision. So, the staff recommends either suspending the legal proceedings for 2 months or dismissing the application entirely for lack of completeness.
4: That is Brad McElhaney, and writes more about it this morning at WVMetroNews.com. 8:17 on the morning news. Let's get another update on sports with Daniel Woods. Daniel, good morning.
6: Morning, Chris. The West Virginia University football team continues to prepare for the season, and that includes improving the running game behind a revamped offensive line and with new running back Cam Cook. Running backs coach Jay Boulware says Cook's doing a good job leading the way.
7: Cam has done an excellent job of leading that room, giving examples, teaching some of the younger guys ways, and more importantly, just how to be a college football player and understand some of the things that I'm saying that they may not understand because they haven't been in the fire.

0: Head coach Rich Rodriguez will be back in front of the media later today. WVU wide receiver Jaden Bray is on the preseason watch list for the College Football Comeback Player of the Year Award after a season-ending injury last season. Marshall's Carlos Del Rio Wilson just keeps adding to his long list of preseason honors. He's on the Davey O'Brien Award watch list, just one of 30 quarterbacks getting that recognition. The West Virginia women's soccer team is out to a 2-0 start, including a ranked win, beating number 23 Penn State 2-1 after falling behind 1-0. The Mountaineers controlled play most of the game, and head coach Nikki Izzo-Brown says this is an important result.
1: It's incredible. Obviously, that team is nationally ranked. They're going to do big things this season, and for us to, you know, come away with a win like we did tonight, I thought we played well. Obviously, we had a couple breakdowns, but we really battled, and it feels great.
0: Meanwhile, a disappointing loss to open the season for the nationally ranked West Virginia men's soccer team, 3-0 on the road at Charlotte. The Mountaineers still picking up the pieces after some preseason injuries. The nationally ranked Marshall men's soccer team is 1-0, though. The Herd dominated play against Fairfield, but still needed a goal in the final minute to win 2-1. Head coach Chris Grassi playing with a heavily rotated lineup for the season opener. And the Marshall women's soccer team is on the wrong side of the ledger for the first time this season, losing on the road 4-0 against High Point. In Major League Baseball, Jacob DeGrom is the second fastest pitcher in league history to cross the 2,000 strikeout mark. He did it as part of a 10-strikeout performance against the Washington Nationals, which was a 2-0 win for the Texas Rangers. Only Chris Sale reached that plateau in fewer innings. And the top pitching prospect in baseball is coming to the majors, the Seattle Mariners calling up lefty Cade Anderson to make his big league debut on Saturday against the Cubs. Morning news time is 8:20.
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9: Happy Friday morning to you. Once again, Dale Cooper with a check of traffic from the WCHS Radio Network Traffic Studio. And things are looking good this morning. No accidents reported in and around the Greater Charleston area in the Kanawha Valley. Major roads and highways 64-77-79 Turnpike McCorkle Avenue. They're clear of accidents. None to report to you right now. However, traffic density has picked up in downtown Charleston, so you can expect some of those exit ramps to be a little bit backed up this morning in all the typical places that you would expect. But otherwise, things are moving okay. The fog has seemed to dissipate already, so visibility is improving. You just need to be careful headed wherever you're going.
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0: Bob, EDWCHS. I'm Dale Cooper. This is Ask the Expert. Thank you so much for tuning in today. Don Wilson is with me. Having a problem with your headphones? Can't hear him?
1: Yeah, I think so.
0: We can hear you all right. Okay. There's a dial down when the little box that those are plugged into. There's like a little dial there that you can turn all the way to the right, and that should give you some volume. Did that work?
1: It worked.
0: Hey, there we go. All right. Sorry about that. I should have set it up before you set in over there. Don Wilson from Capital Insurance Group is with us, and we have all kinds of things we need to talk about this morning. Great time to have Don in. Of course, a lot of things going on around the area. But, you know, we've talked about different specialized things over the time, the last several months that we've talked to Don Wilson. We're going to kind of dial it back to the basics on homeowners insurance as well this morning. We're going to talk about those things. Before we get going, just for folks, it's been a little while since you've been on the air here with me. Let's give folks just a reminder of who you are. Don Wilson from Capital Insurance Group.
1: Yeah, man. Glad to be back. You know, school starting with my kids and stuff. So life is lifing. I'm Don Wilson, the owner and operator of Capital Insurance Group, a full service independent insurance agency focused on the independents. We're located at 607 Pennsylvania Avenue, right on the west side of Charleston. And, you know, we've been in business. It'll be 10 years.
0: Wow.
1: February 1st, man. So we're coming around the mountain.
0: Congratulations. That's really something else.
1: 10-year anniversary.
0: Yeah. That's really something else. 10 years and obviously growing. You've moved locations. You've expanded. Yes. And you've done all those nice things. You have that new location over here on in Elk City.
1: Yep.
0: I mean, it's just really something else.
1: Yeah, it's been a really cool experience. I've always owned businesses. This is my first insurance agency. And the growth, the support, you know, shows like this helping us and giving us a platform to, you know, educate and inform consumers on how insurance works. You know, the national commercials don't do us any, you know, justice with all the silly jokes and antics that they do. But at our level, at Capital Insurance Group, we want to arm you with information so that you know exactly how the insurance policy works, how to get the money out of it, and what's covered, what's not covered, you know, how to have the appropriate deductibles and all those things. Because the more information you have, the better it is for consumers, the worse it is for those insurance carriers.
0: You know, the thing that really gets me is in doing this show with you all this time, I've never worked in insurance, but I've worked adjacently to it for a long time. I've worked in the mortgage industry for forever, so I don't know how many deck sheets I had to look at and make sure that the everything matched up and stuff like that.
1: Yeah.
0: But the only thing you learn on that end of things, so, you know, here I am thinking I'm, you know, I don't know everything like an insurance agent, but man, I was in the business for a long time. I saw these deck sheets. I know what's what. I learned so much on every show that I do with you, but especially like when you were explaining the different things, the nuances behind insurance and stuff like that, because what I found out is what I had learned was almost to be an insurance adversary,
1: like in the
0: industry. Although I worked for a good company, they weren't one of these companies that were trying to pillage people back in the day. But still, you know, you were like, okay, well, if you can get your insurance to this minimum, like all you wanted to tell your people because they were so cost scared.
1: Yeah, we want to close.
0: Yeah, exactly. You were trying to keep that away from your payment, and so you're like, just get the minimums, you know, because you wanted to not hide, but you didn't want them to be payment shy or whatever.
1: Exactly.
0: And I find out now, in looking back, if you wanted to be a true service to that customer, you would have advised them, hey, you don't want to underinsure this property. I know that's saving you $7 a month off of this payment we were talking about, and that gets you where you wanted to be. You would be much better off to pay that extra money to make sure that you're fully insured. I wish I knew that back then. I really do.
1: If you don't take anything from these shows, listeners, take this. Add the endorsement every time. Add the endorsement. And we're going to talk a little bit about that today, but, you know, it's better to have the coverage and spend the $8 a month, $5 a month, $2 a month than it is to not have the coverage, because that $2, $8, or $10 could provide you with $10,000, $15,000, or $25,000 of additional coverage that is excluded on your base insurance policy.
0: So how should we talk? You want to talk about this, like building our residential policy from like the ground up, what we're looking at here for folks to look into?
1: Yeah, it works. What's so covered, what's not, what you should do, the do's, the don'ts, and the details.
0: So let's do that from somebody that's you know, maybe a first-time homeowner, somebody that's buying a new house for the first time.
1: Yep.
0: Maybe they've been underinsured for all these times. So what information that should they be looking at, and what should they be ready to talk about?
1: Yeah, it's important that you, you know, because it's typically your most valuable asset other than your ability to get up and go to work, right? Which is your number one asset. You know, people think it's your home, but you know, your ability to get up and go to work and pay for the house, you know, is your number one asset, right? It's your human capital. But as you know, things that you can purchase, it's probably going to be your largest purchase, right? Your home, your most valuable asset. It's going to appreciate. The appreciation market that I've seen and done research on in West Virginia is homes are appreciating between 2-3% a year. Right. In West Virginia, especially in Charleston, where we are, we want to make sure that you know exactly what you're getting versus what the bank's getting. The bank's your partner in this and they give you the loan for the money. But we want to make sure that you're covered for replacement costs. Right. That you have your other structures covered correctly and things of that nature, because if you don't adequately cover that and you just cover the loan. Right. No matter what coverage it is related to your home. Right. You're doing yourself a disservice. Yeah, you really are.
0: And that really can be, I don't know how to explain, but it seems like from the consumer standpoint, it's like what they don't know can hurt them.
1: Right.
0: And sometimes when you got a captive agent over there, it's the same thing. What they don't know, I don't have to explain.
1: Yeah. Yeah. I mean, I always go back to the dictionary definition of an agent versus an independent agent, right? The dictionary definition of a captive agent is a licensed representative that represents the interests of the insurance carrier, right? I'll say that again. They represent the interests of the insurance company, not your interests. They are an employee.
0: Yeah.
1: They are an employee of the insurance carrier. They represent one carrier or maybe three, right? Essentially an employee of that carrier, and they're going to work on behalf of the insurance carrier, which is the opposite of working on behalf of you. You can't hire a captive agent because they already have a job, and that job is to represent the interests of an insurance company. My job is to represent the interests of my clients, and I sell the products of insurance carriers, but from the perspective and point of view of how can I best help my client, not this insurance company. And so you want to make sure, and I think captive agents do a solid job of replacement costs and things of that nature. They're not out to get you there. The software, you know, kind of protects you from that. But it's knowing how much coverage you should have.
0: Right.
1: And in my professional estimation, you know, an example we gave, you know, prepping for the show was, you know, a $400,000 home purchase, or let's say a $200,000 home purchase, because not everybody's buying a $400,000 house, but a $200,000 home purchase, right? How much coverage should that home have? And in my professional estimation, you're talking between 25-40% above the purchase price, right? So you're talking additional, you know, coverages that you should have up to almost 50% above whatever you purchased the home for. And there's some factors, right? You know, the square footage of the home, how many stories the home has, the number of garages, the year the roof was put on. If your agent hasn't asked you in the last 5, 6, 7, 12, 15, 34 years, you know, what's new with the home, right? Your replacement costs could be out of whack. Right. And you may be underinsured. And the first rule of insurance is to indemnify you. What does indemnity mean? It means to return you back to the way you were, no better, no worse than before the incident. That's what insurance, that's their job. Right. If you haven't talked to your agent, you know, in 10, 12, 15 years and you remodeled the kitchen and the bathrooms and put a new roof on,
0: right,
1: your policy could be inadequate. And it's important that you do those sorts of things and that you have the proper replacement costs on your home.
0: I just go back to those days when I was looking at mortgages and when I was writing those things. And yeah. So often at the time, you were just telling folks, all you need to do to close this deal, all you need to do is get your insurance policy, match the loan. You need to have a minimum of a match to the loan amount. Because the bottom line is, that's all the lender cares about.
1: Right.
0: The lender just cares about getting their money back. They don't care if you can replace your TVs, your computers.
1: Yeah, it's not their job.
0: Your silverware or anything else.
1: They don't have a professional duty for that.
0: Right.
1: And that's not their fault. You know, they do a great job out here. But at the same time, you better have your agent, you know, doing their job, right? Because the agent does have a professional duty to make sure that you're able to be indemnified, right? That you're able to recover if there ever is a total loss or a partial loss, and how those things are covered, right? And if you don't review that, right, your policy could be completely, I mean, out of whack. I mean, the longer you go without reviewing it, we literally send our clients an email every 10 months and say, let's set up a review. let's talk about what's changed. Have you done any remodeling? Have you added a pool? Have you, you know, is, you know, what's different now? Life events prompt discussions with your financial advisor, your insurance agent, your CPA. All those things change, right? And as life changes, your insurance policy should change with it.
0: That makes so much sense. And I even brought you in on our afternoon show hotline last week to talk about. We had a guy on talking about card collecting and collecting different things, as we do all the time. And from discussions with you, I learned that really to have those things protected properly, you going through an independent agent, especially, you can find an insurance company that matches up with those sort of things. So whether it's cards or like the host of the afternoon show, Dave Weekly, he's not in business with vinyl, but he has a huge vinyl collection that's worth money, you know? That's not something that's going to be naturally covered under just a replacement cost on your home.
1: Yeah, funny you say it. I just got into some vinyl myself.
0: Nice. Yeah, Dave is huge into it. Yeah. He's been collecting for years. He's got an elite collection.
1: That's great. Yeah, you just don't know, right? Because it's not your job to know, right? Just like it's not the mortgage rep's job to know how the insurance works. They know what they need to know to get the loan closed, and they're doing a great job of that. You know, we got amazing, we're blessed here in this valley to have some of the best, you know, mortgage lenders in the country. But that's not their job to focus on the insurance. Their job is to get the loan closed, right? And it's my job, right? And they should be, you know, you as the consumer have a duty to yourself, right? To make sure that you're working with an adequate, you know, and competent, you know, independent agent, in my opinion, that's going to do the work for you and not an insurance carrier.
0: It's great information. If you have any questions for Don about maybe your situation a little bit outside of the cookie cutter, because that's what everybody's outside the cookie cutter is the thing.
1: Yeah.
0: There is no real cookie cutter. But if you think that you have a little bit of a complicated situation, or if you want Don's advice, expert advice on anything to do with your insurance, maybe your business's insurance, anything along those lines, you can give us a call this morning, 304-345-5858, 345-5858. 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We'll give you more of the contact information before we get out of here today. So building the bones to your residential policy, your homeowner policy, that's where it's at. And that's not just replacement costs. As we've been talking about, there's a lot of different things that goes into that. And it's not just the replacement costs of your main structure. If you have outbuildings, different things along those lines, a she shed, you know, whatever it might be. All of these things are things that you need to make sure are properly insured.
1: Yeah, and it's important that you have the proper coverage, right, and the improper endorsements, right? Buy the endorsement. That's the theme of today's show. Buy the endorsement, right? Are you escrowed? It's like, who's paying and who's not paying, right? What we've seen more than anything is so insurance carriers are great. I'm not bashing insurance carriers. I work in the insurance industry, but they are out to make money, right? And so how you pay affects the percentage of your renewal and how much you see of that renewal, right? If you're at home right now, and I asked you right now, and I'm asking you, and you answer, I'm escrowed to this question, you need to call us for a review. How much is your insurance policy? How much do you pay for your homeowner's insurance? And if you think to yourself right now, it's probably, if you're giving yourself a range, you need a review. And you're probably escrowed as a result of that, because insurance companies and insurance agents can click a button to have your renewal only go to the escrow department and not to you. So you may not have ever have seen your deck page on your homeowners in 10 or 15 years, right? And because of it, you know, inflation and things of that nature, inflation protection, and, you know, just the sheer fact that you haven't left the carrier or renewed, you know, you've renewed for 23 years in a row, right? That carrier sees that and knows you're in a group of people that's never going to leave this insurance carrier, right? And as a result of that, the people in that group may get a 15 or 18 or 25% increase on their premiums, right? Now, the guy that's left and changed insurance carriers a couple times, right, is probably in a more favorable position with his or her current insurance carrier, because that threat of leaving is there, right? You're not so brand loyal, right? You need to be loyal to yourself and leave those brands, you know, behind, because those brands may not be doing the right thing for you, right? And so if you haven't seen that renewal in 10 or 12 years, and I just asked you, I'm asking every listener, how much is your current insurance policy? If you can't give me within a $5 amount and you're sure of that, or $10 amount and you're sure of that, that means you're probably escrowed and your premiums have probably increased 20 to 30% over the last 5 to 7 years.
0: And that is such amazing insight. As you were talking there, it just made me think about how there was a certain vibe of American consumerism for decades, where if you were loyal to a corporation, a company, whatever it is, that their loyalty, they would actually pay back that loyalty to you a little bit, like with reduced price, prices, whatever it might be. We're used to the, if I've been with this place for 30 years, I'm getting the best rate because they value me as a customer. Maybe not the case anymore.
1: It's very similar to our workforce. Remember our parents and their parents that worked at the same company for 45 years. And they had a pension, and when they retired, they kept their benefits and the pension, and they worked at one place, right? No longer. Those days no longer exist, right? Now it's you change jobs 4 to 5 to 6 times over the course of the time, over the course of your career, and you benefit from that. You put yourself first. It's the same thing with insurance. You shouldn't be staying with the same carrier for 35 years.
0: That's a great analogy, because that's absolutely true. You know, that's a great, like we have to do 401ks and things like that now instead of a pension. We do it for ourselves.
1: Yeah.
0: You better go these out companies, and shop your insurance too.
1: Listen, this is a microcosm. Yeah. These companies are just as loyal as employers. You know what I mean? It's like, you know, it's not the same as it was in 1970. It's just not. And it's not necessarily a good or bad thing, because it puts you in control, right? A lot of people have benefited and changed careers and, you know, grown their, you know, salaries and platforms and all that stuff. And that's great. But you should be doing the same. You know, it's kind of like the NIL, right? I don't know if I necessarily agree with how that's happening. But at the same time, put yourself in charge, you know, and be independent and go out and manage that stuff with your agent, as opposed to just trusting a large insurance company to do what's best for you.
0: And it's great information that we always get with Don Wilson from Capital Insurance Group. Let's do this. Let's go ahead and take a break. When we come back, we can still do plenty of your questions. If you have any, Don has plenty more that we're going to talk about. We're going to get a little bit into flooding as well. I know in this area, we're still doing features on the flash flooding that came through Sunday and Monday here in the Kanawha Valley. So we'll get into flooding a little bit as well and take your phone calls and your questions. 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We'll take a break and be back right after this. 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Don Wilson is here from Capital Insurance Group, and this is 580 WCHS, the voice of Charleston.
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0: Happy Friday morning to you once again. Dale Cooper with a check of traffic from the WCHS Radio Network Traffic Studio. And things are looking good this morning. No accidents reported in and around the Greater Charleston area in the Kanawha Valley. Major roads and highways 64, 77, 79, Turnpike, McCorkle Avenue. They're clear of accidents. None to report to you right now. However, traffic density has picked up in downtown Charleston, so you can expect some of those exit ramps to be a little bit backed up this morning in all the typical places that you would expect. But otherwise, things are moving okay. The fog has seemed to dissipate already, so visibility is improving. You just need to be careful headed wherever you're going.

0: 17 minutes until the top of the hour. You're listening to Ask the Expert. 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The web address. 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
0: 993-SAVE. No, that's the. I knew it was SAVE something. I couldn't remember the 993. 304-993-SAVE. 304-993-SAVE for Capital Insurance Group. Don Wilson is here for the next 15 minutes or so answering your questions. We were talking about homeowners insurance before we went to the break. We were talking about different ways to build that. And one of the things that folks need to understand is under your typical policy, when you get your regular homeowners insurance, what all is covered under that?
1: Yeah, these things are called perils, P-E-R-I-L. You guys have heard me say that 100 times. It's the cause of loss, right? There's some common ones that are included on your homeowners, and there's some common ones not included on your homeowner. So the common ones are fire and lightning, wind and hail, smoke, theft, vandalism, explosion, you know, falling objects, you know, the things you think about, fire, you know, all those things, you know, weight of ice and snow, certain electrical events and damage, right? Those things are your typical perils, right? Freezing, right? You think about it, you come home and everything's frozen and, you know, that's a covered peril, right? Water damage, you know, your pipes burst and damage the flooring and the walls and the drywall and things of that nature. Those are your covered perils. But outside of that, right, you may or may not have coverage for certain things.
0: You said water damage, but that doesn't include flood, right?
1: That does not include flood. Homeowners insurance is a separate policy from flood insurance, and flood insurance is not covered on your homeowner's insurance policy.
0: So as I was just thinking about this as we were talking about this, if you have your car parked in your driveway and a limb falls on it, generally speaking, that's going to be covered by your homeowner's policy. Is that right?
1: No.
0: Not necessarily?
1: Because trees falling, unless you could prevent it, right, or you knew to prevent it, right, or you could have stopped it, you didn't act. You acted as a reasonable person to. That's going to be, let's say, a tree fall on your windshield. In my professional estimation, that'd be your car insurance.
0: Car insurance. Yep. Okay. Yep. Okay. So that would fall under your car insurance. Yep. However, if a tree floated down the street because of water or got into your situation because of that and damaged your car of some kind because of a flood, although it's the same branch or the same limb or whatever it might be, your car insurance may not cover that.
1: So flood is a covered thing on a covered peril.
0: It is. Okay.
1: Car insurance.
0: All right. Okay.
1: Your car insurance, your car floods, you're fine.
0: Now, see, we're learning. I'm learning a ton here, too. So reverse that then back to your house then.
1: Okay.
0: So if you have something that happens to your house where you have like a regular limb that falls on your house,
1: right,
0: that's covered by your normal insurance policy.
1: Yeah, that's homeowner's insurance. Yeah,
0: but if there was water damage to a tree and that tree fell because of a flood or something along those lines, that is a little bit more gray area, perhaps?
1: That would be a real good question for an adjuster.
0: But if you had flood insurance,
1: then either way
0: that it ended up going, you would be in good shape, right?
1: Yeah.
0: Man, I learned so much.
1: My professional brain says if the tree falls, regardless of how it fell, it's probably going to be covered.
0: I got you.
1: They're not going to fight you over what made the tree fall, right?
0: I got you. I got you. But the bottom line is that if you have regular homeowners insurance, if your pipes burst, something along those lines, you're going to find some solvency there. You're going to be made whole there. But if it's due to flood, water getting in, even from a backed up sewer or something along those lines, you're not going to be covered on that. Or does it have to be natural water?
1: So the big thing is inside the house versus outside the house.
0: Right.
1: So water coming from, you know, like an outside source from outside the home or surface water rising, something like that. You're talking flood, right? Water backup. So that's a different one. That's one of those by the endorsement things. Water backup is not covered on homeowners unless you buy the endorsement.
0: Ah,
1: right.
0: Okay.
1: So you better,
0: there we
1: that's
0: go.
1: The thing. Remember, buy the endorsement. I'll talk about a few key endorsements and then we can dive a little deeper into
0: Let's do
1: flood.
0: That real quick. Yeah, we got about 10 minutes left.
1: Yeah,
0: let's
1: a few key endorsements that you want to have on your homeowner's insurance. Water and sewer backup, right? And I tell people $25,000 is where you start the discussion. Because you've got stuff backed up into your basement or into your bathroom or into your whatever it is, right? And it's damaged everything. The remediation of that from a remediation company, we won't name any of the remediation companies, but those companies, it could be $8,000, $10,000, $12,000. They've got the dryers in there hooked up and all that stuff. The other key thing is there's a thing called ordinance or law coverage that you better have at least 25% of your coverage A for. And that's just saying if your home's damaged and a portion of it's undamaged, but it's close to the damaged portion, and that portion of undamaged is out of code, right? It's owed. Your home was built in 1943. 1952. So that, you know, hadn't been changed since, you know, since it was built. And now the person, the contractor's in there and find something that's out of code. If they have to repair that out of code work and get it up to code, right? Ordinance or law coverage provides you with that coverage. If you don't have that endorsement, you're not covered. And the last one is damaged of unmatching, undamaged matching of siding, roofing, and windows. So this is like your hail or your windstorm, right? It's the portion that covers you for the undamaged portion of your home, right? So that your roof always matches, your siding always matches, your windows always match, right? Insurance carriers don't necessarily care if your stuff matches, but you do, right? And so we want to make sure that those three key endorsements. The one thing that I have not seen endorsed on the homeowner's insurance policy, though, is the flood insurance.
0: Yeah, right. Yeah. Well, man, so much to unpack there because you really learn a lot. Number one, the sewer backup and stuff, that actually can be covered. It's just an endorsement. Oh, yeah. So what percentage of people that you've seen who haven't come to you first just skip that altogether? They don't even have that endorsement.
1: I would say 85% of people have no coverage. 15% of people have 5,000.
0: Man.
1: And the other 0.00 are my clients, and they have 25,000.
0: I have to imagine, right? I don't know off the top of my head, but I have to imagine that additional coverage can't be that much yearly or however you look at it.
1: It's back to that $4-$8 thing.
0: That's right.
1: It's probably $8 a month or $12 a month.
0: I mean, just think about that difference, because I know exactly, my neighbor just had that happen to him last year, and the poor guy, about tore him up. Because he had a backup into his house, all kinds of damage that was done.
1: Stuff you don't want to clean up.
0: You don't want to clean up. Yes. And I mean, just getting that endorsement would make such a huge difference for someone. That's amazing.
1: You could spend $12 that could save you $30,000.
0: And then the other thing you were talking about there, and we've all seen this, where you see a house that's been repaired and you have white siding and then almost white siding.
1: Yeah,
0: it doesn't quite match up.
1: Like the manila siding.
0: Exactly. So what you're saying, if you had that other endorsement, if there was a portion damaged and they couldn't replace the siding to make it match, they would replace all the siding so the whole thing matches.
1: They would replace up to the limit. We typically put $10,000 or $20,000 on that endorsement. So you're talking about a roof itself, $12,000, $14,000 for the entire roof.
0: Right.
1: If we put $10,000 on the endorsement or $20,000 on the endorsement, your roof is always going to match.
0: That is, these are all things that I know that people, again, because I did insurance where I looked at deck sheets for years and years and years and years.
1: Right.
0: I know that these endorsements weren't on there. And these are things that you can, I'm just sitting here thinking about how life-changing, if you had one of these and you came into one of those situations, it would be a life-changing in a good way situation.
1: Right. And think about how much we just talked about how the job markets change, right?
0: Yeah,
1: Pension, you said, think about how much technology's changed over the 30 years. Think about how much your home has aged. 35 years ago, the home wouldn't have had an issue in this area, but now it is going to have an issue in this area, and you haven't updated your insurance policy since 1990.
0: That's crazy. I was just reading the other day how, we talk about these once every 100-year floods or whatever, and that's kind of an interesting, and you might know this, I didn't know this, that's kind of an interesting way to phrase it, because it means the percentage of the chance of that flood happening. Right. It doesn't necessarily mean it would only happen one time in 100 years or whatever. But West Virginia still, in the last few decades, has had 13 of those.
1: Right.
0: It's not once in 100 years.
1: No.
0: We've had 13 of them. So that's a changing floodplains. That's different situations that people are in and things along those lines. You need to be aware.
1: And did you see the video of Edgewood?
0: Oh, I know.
1: Edgewood, right?
0: That's not supposed to flood.
1: If I had a dollar for every time somebody told me, if my house floods, that means everybody. No, it's not the case. The houses right near the river, it's not the Kanawha River coming over the embankment and flooding everybody like in the movies. Right,
0: right.
1: It could be poor infrastructure. It could be anything, right? If Swarthmore and Edgewood are flooding, right, and trust me, they're not in a flood zone. So just because you're not in a flood zone doesn't mean you don't need to have flood insurance. I'll give you my example. One of my homes is on a hill. I have $250,000 of flood insurance on that home. You ready for the cost? $23 a month.
0: Yeah. In that situation, you're not in a flood zone, so it's actually fairly cheap, right? Yeah.
1: Right. When you're not in a flood zone, it makes it super affordable. It can be affordable in a flood zone, right? I've seen $500, $600, $800 premiums in actual flood zones. But when you're not in a flood zone, right, it doesn't hurt to spend that extra 15 or 25 or 30 bucks a month, right?
0: And this
1: to make sure that you're protected, because I've seen it happen outside the flood zone. I mean, go to Facebook or Instagram or somewhere and look at the video of the West Side Hill flooding with water. I mean, people's houses were damaged, and those people are not in the flood zone. So now's the time. You want to pre-plan instead of crisis plan, right? You can't get it after it's flooded, right? So why not spend that? And you, and that's me at $250,000 in coverage, right? If I would have put $75,000 in coverage on that house, it'd be $12 a month. It's like the cost of a renter's policy to make sure that if something does happen and if I get some damage from a flood event, I'm properly and adequately covered and everything's protected.
0: Man, that's so much great information. We always get it from Don Wilson from Capital Insurance Group. 304-993-SAVE is the phone number if you want to tap into some of that expertise. You can give him a call, 304-993-SAVE. And just building a proper homeowner's policy, and we haven't even got into like the other things, you know, where you also help people with their car policies, everything else, and you can make sure that everything is nice and tight there and everything works well together. But just building fundamentally your homeowner's policy and doing that correctly. We've talked about so many different things this morning, from outbuildings and from sewer backups and stuff, the flood issues that you could have, replacing the siding, all these things that when you think about the work that you've put into your home, the investment that you've put into your home and all those things, do you really want something to happen and not to be made completely whole? Do you really want your siding to be mismatched? It may not be the most functional problem in the world,
1: but when you go to sell it, when you go to sell it, when you go to sell it, and think about my, I know we have a lot of, cause we get a ton of business from this, show, and a lot of them are landlords, right? Yep, think about those investment properties and adding flood insurance. Give us a call today and say, hey, Don, I've got these 12 properties or these 6 properties, these 3 rental properties. How much would it cost to add flood insurance to my primary home and my 3 rental properties, my investment properties, right? Because the last thing you would want to happen, and the last thing I would want to see happen, is a flood event take out one of your investment properties or your rental properties. And now your tenant has been displaced, and you don't have you don't have that stream of income. They don't have a place to stay. And now you're left holding the bag to create, you know, to reestablish this home and rebuild this home. And there's no coverage, right? And you could have done that for $17 a month. Right. You know, think about that. You know, just if you're a landlord out there listening, and I know we got a lot of landlords that listen to this show, think about your investment properties. Think about your primary home. Give us a call today. It's no obligation for us to review that and get you a quick flood insurance quote on your primary or your secondary homes.
0: Man, at any level that you are in your career as a possible landlord as well, this is going to be beneficial. I remember working with some people at one time. This was back in early 2000s, where people were really getting into the house flipping before it became like an industry where people were really crafting nice quality homes and then flipping them and really turning something else. There was a couple I was working with that were doing this, and so they were running about 3 houses ahead on the flipping that they were doing. One of the homes that they were working on got massively flooded as they were working on it. This was in Michigan, so it wasn't river flooding. It was some sort of a sewer problem, but they had some sort of issue in it, but it ruined they were doing fine. Like, they were on the trajectory to be really fine. This one lost completely. I mean, it screwed them up. Eventually, it ruined their credit because they got behind on other payments. It really messed them up because they weren't properly covered on that. As I look back, I'm thinking they probably could have been.
1: Yeah. Just ask. It doesn't, I mean, this is ask the expert.
0: That's right.
1: Just ask. It doesn't hurt to ask us.
0: That's great information with Don Wilson from Capital Insurance Group. 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
0: 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Really great information as always.
1: Always glad to be here.
0: I appreciate you coming in. That's Don Wilson with Capital Insurance Group right here in Charleston, CIGWV.com, 304-993-SAVE. We're going to close up the show here. Hopefully, we might take care of this fly that's been absolutely killing us for this show. Don and I have been fighting this. I'm telling you, we've been fighting this thing off forever. Stupid fly in the studio. Anyway, Dave Allen is up next on his Friday show, followed by Talkline. Then Dave will be back with Amanda Barron on midday this afternoon. Then I'll be back at 3:06 with Dave Weekly for the Friday edition of Metro News Hotline. Have a great day, everyone, listening to your voice of Charleston. 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
3: From ABC News, I'm Sherry Preston. It'll take about 5 weeks to get here, but the 5,000 sailors and Marines on board the most talked about ship in the Middle East will be back in the States soon. Here's ABC's Rachel Scott.
4: After a 9-month-long deployment, they are finally making their way back home. They were only supposed to be out on that aircraft carrier for about 6 to 7 months, but that mission was extended the longer this war with Iran has continued to drag on. And of course, all of it comes amid new reporting about the worsening conditions on board that aircraft carrier, with the military Times reporting they spoke to families of service members who said at least two people on board tried to jump overboard.
3: Talking about the USS Abraham Lincoln, President Trump continuing to threaten severe consequences for any country that tries to help Iran evade sanctions and help them economically. 35-year-old Jessica Bowie under arrest, accused of plotting with ISIS to attack the New York State Capitol building in Albany. ABC's Pierre Thomas says she was picked up in an FBI sting.
5: A federal complaint states that Bowie planned to escape to Syria, with the FBI claiming she discussed returning to the U.S. to attack again, allegedly saying to the informants, ideally it would be the White House with the president. On August 19th, she allegedly purchased a gun, ammunition, and was instructed how to load it by the FBI informants. Bowie was taken into custody on Wednesday, allegedly armed with that gun and a bomb that she did not know was fake.
3: Confirmed now, a tornado did touch down on New York's Long Island on Thursday. Nassau County Commissioner Bruce Blakeman.
6: Yesterday at approximately 7:11 p.m., we had a tornado touchdown here in Atlantic Beach at the Sun and Surf Beach Club. There was extensive damage.
3: Fortunately, though, he says there were no major injuries. In Philadelphia, they have identified the man who's been going around town scaring people while wearing a creepy mask. However, he is still not in custody. You're listening to ABC News.
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9: It's 3 minutes past the hour in the capital city of Charleston from the 580 WCHS Radio Newsroom. I'm Daniel Woods. Temperatures in the high 60s this hour in Charleston. Cloudy skies, but those temperatures are expected to rise with some potential for rain on the way. More to come in your Metro News Hank weather forecast after this. The United Way of Central West Virginia is again playing a key role following a disaster, helping Charleston and the surrounding area following this week's flooding. United Way of Central West Virginia President Margaret O'Neill says they were ready to jump into action.
10: We were certainly concerned like everybody else on Sunday as we continued to get reports. And Mayor Goodwin got in touch with us and touched base with us on Monday morning. And we were able to kind of hear some of the more specific needs that they were seeing right away in the city.
9: The United Way encourages people affected by flooding to use the 211 information line to request assistance. There's still flood cleanup to do in Fayette County after the storms as well. Mount Hope Mayor Mike Kessinger says both Dunlap Creek and Sugar Creek went out of their banks. He says water came into about a dozen homes, but the town has benefited from a federal buyout program after previous floods.
11: We had two 100-year floods in a 10-year period, and the federal government come in through the NRCS and purchased voluntary buyouts. So a lot of the folks that were living in those areas that heavily flooded, a lot of them had been removed already.
9: Kessinger says they're cleaning up a number of places important to the town, including the town's maintenance garage. A Florida man is expected to appear before a Kanawha County Circuit judge in the coming days for an extradition hearing after being arrested in Dunbar. The U.S. Marshals Service's Cuffed Task Force arrested 33-year-old Matthew Waggle Wednesday night at the Super 8 Motel in Dunbar. He's wanted in connection with the shooting death of a woman last Sunday near Vero Beach, Florida. Marshals said they learned Waggle may be in West Virginia. Now he could waive or fight extradition back to Florida. He's currently held in the South Central Regional Jail. And there's a large crowd expected downtown in Charleston tonight at the Charleston Coliseum and Convention Center as country music star Jason Aldean appears in concert. That's a rescheduled event from January. He'll be joined by Nate Smith, Lainey Gardner, and DJ Silver. Doors open at 6 o'clock. The concert gets started at 7:30 in the 580 WCHS Radio Newsroom. I'm Daniel Woods.
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9: News AccuWeather forecast, cloudy and humid conditions today. A thunderstorm in a couple of spots this afternoon and a high of 81 degrees in the 580 WCHS Radio Newsroom. I'm Daniel Woods.
3: This is a Bloomberg Money Minute. Delta has won a major court victory to keep its partnership with Aeromexico. An appeals court rejected a Trump administration order that would have forced the airlines to break up their alliance. The court determined that the government had applied a different standard to their deal than to other airline partnerships. The Transportation Department says it will review the decision and consider its legal options. Even though stocks are heading for a higher open this Friday, the S&P 500 is on track for its first weekly loss this month. Crypto-linked stocks are the big winners today, including Coinbase and Robinhood. Bitcoin is looking at its best week in more than 3 years. And higher prices for memory chips are making video games more expensive to play. Nintendo Switch 2 sales last month were less than half than what they were July of last year, according to Circana. Overall spending on gaming hardware in the U.S. fell 29% to $282 million. That is the lowest monthly total since the pandemic. Courtney Donahoe, Bloomberg Radio.
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15: And a good Friday morning to everybody. Welcome to the show. Senior producer Ryan Nicholson is in charge of things this morning on the other side of the glass. 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Friday edition of the show, yes, indeed, we have made it to the end of the work week. Metro News meteorologist Brian Hughes says a chance of seeing some showers or storms today. We actually had some showers roll through the Charleston area earlier. And temperature going to be in the low 80s. Very nice this evening. Overnight, tonight, too, lows are going to be in the mid to upper 60s. Tomorrow, again, a slight chance of seeing a thunderstorm with a high in the mid 80s. Sunday, though, looking really nice. Sunny, breezy, upper 70s. For highs, and a stretch of nice weather continues pretty much through the middle part of next week. Temps of the upper 70s to low 80s. Download the Metro News television app for Brian and his team of meteorologists, or follow along on social media as well. Coming up, day two of our WVRC Media Cares for Kids Radiothon benefiting WVU Medicine Golisano Children's. 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Now, the phone line is courtesy of the folks at Best Virginia Heating and Cooling. The text line is a service of Panhandle Cleaning and Restoration. So, again, we'll have more on all that coming up a little bit later on. I'm also going to tell you, I am a huge fan of this guy. They called him when he played at WVU, the runaway beer truck, Owen Schmidt. And he's going to join me later on the show. He's going to be in Nitro tomorrow for the opening of the Nitro youth football season. Owen, a big part of that, serving as a grand marshal for the parade, signing autographs. We'll talk to him about that. Plus, your calls and texts, again, are always welcome. Guarantee Bank Hotline, 304-345-5858. 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Welcome to the show now, our good friend Angie Gillenwater, Canal Charles Humane Association, with this week's Adopt Me, Please Pet of the Week. Angie, good morning and welcome to the show.
16: Good morning and happy Friday.
15: Happy Friday. And I know it's a really happy Friday for you guys, because you guys are still cleaning up from the flooding over this past weekend. We'll have more on that coming up a little bit later on. But first, let's get to our actual Adopt Me, Please Pet of the Week, brought to you by Almost Heaven Interiors in South Charleston. Picture posted, Dave Allen Radio on Facebook, the WCHS Network Facebook page, and at DaveA70 on X. Angie, tell us about Gremlin.
16: So Gremlin is one of my favorites at the shelter right now. He's a gray bully looking mix. He's about 6 years old, definitely a little bit older. He is just the sweetest little dog. In playgroups, all the other dogs are kind of zooming and zipping by him playing, and he just kind of waddles around the play yards. But he's very sweet. He's not yet neutered, but he will be before he goes home. And his adoption fee has been totally paid for, so he's $0 to take home.
15: And he came in as a stray, from what you told me, right?
16: Yes, he actually came in as a stray from the Charleston area with a humane officer. And no one has claimed him. No one knows any much about him. So he is now available for adoption after his mandatory stray hold.
15: He's a great-looking dog. And you said he's got a little bit of a pit in him. But don't let that frighten you off, because some people can be afraid of things like that for one reason or another, mainly because they believe a lot of nonsense. But that's another story for another time. The dog is an absolutely beautiful dog. We've got his picture posted, Dave Allen Radio on Facebook. At DaveA70 on X and the WCHS Network Facebook page. Gets along well with other dogs. Have we seen him around kids at all?
16: I don't imagine he would be problematic around children. However, where he is a little bit older, you can tell that he has some almost like arthritic type pain in his legs that we are managing. But again, that can be something that's difficult to manage around small children. So I would say maybe just kids that are a little bit older that aren't going to be, you know, laying all over them and things like that.
14: Well, and yeah, and we always urge that people do basically a test drive, you know, ahead of time.
16: Yeah,
14: and absolutely. You can take him out for a walk and bring your kids up there to see how he does. He's a beautiful dog. Hopefully we can get him adopted. All right, so let's talk about the cleanup. What all happened up there? When did it happen? And how's the cleanup going?
16: So on Monday morning, our staff arrived to the shelter after those very horrific storms Sunday night. And we had a lot of trees down all over the property. There was a considerable amount of just mud and debris in the parking lot. A tree had actually fallen on our cat isolation building. It didn't do any damage. And our dumpster had floated into the

0: And then it gave us a $300 gift card to purchase any needs for any shelter pets that we have.
1: Now, as far as the cleanup goes continuing, we always give folks a list of things that you need. But related to the cleanup specifically, what is it you're still in need of, if anything?
0: So our trail also took a hit during this, and we've yet to clean that up 100%. So if you love to landscape, or if you love to, you know, trim trees, trim branches, things of that nature, pick up garbage, that is a big thing that we are still in need of, is clearing that out so it is totally clear for people to walk our shelter pets again.
1: And isn't it amazing how, and we saw this not just with the shelter, Angie, but with other folks in the community when we had this flooding, and not only here in Charleston, but other areas of the state, how West Virginians respond, and without even questioning. I mean, we're the kind of folks, as I saw a meme on social media that said, you know, with all due respect, we don't wait on emergency crews to come in. If it's safe, we go in with chainsaws and do it ourselves. You know, that's the kind of people we have here in West Virginia.
0: Oh, I would agree 100%. And I can't believe that what we saw on Monday, and I'm sitting here saying, yeah, the only thing we really need left is that trail cleared out. So, like, the fact that that's the only thing that we still need is, that's beyond amazing to me.
1: And there was a sad story out of our friends in Fayette County with their shelter as well. And this is not the first time it's happened. I think their bridge got washed out. Is that right?
0: Yeah, so they were at a point where they could not access the pets that they were caring for. They have gotten that taken care of. They're able to take care of the pets and get over to them. But they are also in need of, I mean, supplies, anything pet related. It seems as a lot of their supplies were a total loss. So if, you know, we're in good standing, we're offering supplies to them, extra things that we get, and helping them out in any way we can. So if you're also thinking of wanting to help out a shelter in need, Fayette could also certainly use your help.
1: I got a text here that said 20 of the animals that left the shelter early yesterday morning for New Jersey. There was a tornado that hit there late yesterday. So do you know if they're all safe, and prayers for the sweet souls moving from one disaster time to another?
0: Yes. So everybody was safe. Everyone made it to New Jersey without incident. They all made it to their kennels and were completely safe throughout the night. I'm pretty sure that specific area was not the area where our adoption center is. So thank goodness for that. But I do appreciate everyone staying on top of it. The volunteer that drove them up said everything was picture perfect.
1: Let's talk about the happy stuff. Kegs for Canines next week at the red carpet. Talk about tickets, times, et cetera.
0: Yes, you asked me too quick on the time last week, okay. But I came prepared this week.
1: There we go.
0: So Kegs for Canines is next Saturday, which is crazy that it's coming up that fast. It starts at 4 p.m. at the Red Carpet Lounge. You can purchase your tickets on the Facebook page. You don't have Facebook, you can come up to us at the shelter and we can take care of that for you. But it is a fundraising event for animals in need. And I say every time, you get to drink beer, pet dogs, and just enjoy your Saturday. So,
1: well, we're looking forward to being there. Steve Animal and I from 98.7 The Mountain Wild, a wonderful classic rock, will be there for that next Saturday afternoon. Now, how are tickets going for this?
0: There are still tickets
1: available. Still some, okay.
0: Yeah, there are still tickets available, so get them while they last. I do foresee a lot of tickets going next week of people, you know, making some last-minute decisions.
1: That's the way it always works. So, it's just a great time. And, of course, the Red Carpet Lounge is a fantastic place. As I said, there will be some college football, not the entire schedule, but there'll be some college football, I think, on next weekend. So they'll have the TVs up there. It's a great venue. You got the tiki bar. If it's a little too warm and you want to go inside, you can sit down. You can be outside. You can be shaded. It's a great place for the facility. So hats off to the folks that Red Carpet for giving it up to host the event there. And we're going to be talking about it with you next week, but also I think one of your cohorts is scheduled to be on the show Tuesday to talk about it as well. So we're looking forward to that. You guys are going to be out and about anywhere this weekend?
0: Yes, tomorrow we're going to be at the Pinch Reunion. We'll specifically be stationed near the Pinch Fire Department. We'll be there from 12 to 3 with some adoptable pets in our transport van. So definitely stop by. If have plans to adopt or can't adopt, you can still stop by, say hello, and get some puppy and kitty love. So.
1: Well, Angie, we appreciate you being here, because I saw the pictures like everybody else did earlier this week, man, of what was going on at the shelter and with the trees and everything. And again, the community, a big shout out to the folks at Bolts, but the community volunteers just came in and kind of got you guys up and rolling. And that is really, really good stuff. And so that's what we do here in West Virginia. Angie, we will talk to you next week. Thanks a lot.

0: Absolutely. Have a good weekend.
1: You as well. Again, our Adopt Me Please Pet of the Week, his name is Gremlin. I've got his picture posted, Dave Allen Radio on Facebook and at Dave A70 on X, and also at the WCHS Network page. Gremlin is 6 years old. He's around 44 pounds, came in as a stray, loves playgroups and other dogs. His adoption fee is taken care of, so he is free. Also, he's not neutered yet, but he will be by the time he goes home. Older dog. But it would be a great pet for you. Go look at his picture. Look at those eyes. He's just looking up the camera saying, adopt. That's why we call this the Adopt Me Please Pet of the Week, folks. All right. Go get Grandma. Get him in a good home. Every Friday morning we do this. It is called the Adopt Me Please Pet of the Week from the Kanawha Charleston Humane Association, brought to you by Almost Heaven Interiors. 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They do it all, located at 516 D Street in South Charleston. Text, the pit bull reputation isn't one that's entirely undeserved. They are not dogs for everyone. They are dogs for responsible pet owners. The dog may be the sweetest and gentlest, but they are terriers in their DNA. Terriers were bred to kill things. Not saying that they should be genocided, just saying they're more of a responsibility than a corgi. I 100% agree with what that, some of my relatives growing up had a chihuahua that would absolutely do more damage than a pit bull. That dog was just downright mean. So sometimes it's all how you, they didn't really raise him to be that way. He just kind of turned out that way sometimes. All right. Somebody who was pretty mean on defensive players back when he played is the runaway beer truck, Owen Schmidt. He's coming to Nitro tomorrow. He's going to join us next on the Voice of Charleston, WCHS.
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0: 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Of course, we're going to have more on the Radiothon coming up a little bit. 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Let's go. We are efforting the runaway beer truck. Apparently he ran away a little too far. Owen Schmidt. Ryan is still working on trying to get Owen Schmidt with us. But in the meantime, the reason we had him on the show was to talk about big happenings tomorrow in the city of Nitro. I want to bring in Joe Stevens from the city of Nitro right now to talk about it. Joe, good morning and welcome to the show.
1: Good morning, David. I tell you what, it's always fun to listen to when the community steps up for like the Humane Society and for all the folks that have suffered through the flooding and everything. You know, you just can't find this kind of community help anywhere else.
0: Yeah,
1: just
0: you're exactly right.
1: Plain and simple.
0: And they always do. I want to talk about this event that the city of Nitro is helping out with tomorrow. It's the Nitro Youth Football League. And you got an entire day's worth of activities getting folks ready for the upcoming season, not the least of which is Owen Schmidt, the runaway beer truck that is scheduled to be there tomorrow. He'll be signing autographs, grand marshal for the parade. Kind of just take us through the schedule, Joe.
1: Well, it all centers around, like you said, David, the opening day for the Nitro Youth Football League. The games themselves will get underway at 3:00. There is a parade for the youth league that starts at 2:00. That'll go from the boat ramp over on Main Avenue, and it will follow up to the high school and Underwood Field. That'll go about 2:00. And like you said, Owen Schmidt, former WVU great player for the Seattle Seahawks, and also a couple other teams.
0: Played for the Raiders.
1: Raiders and Eagles. And he will be the grand marshal of the parade at 2:00. But before all that, around 10:00, the Nitro football card and collectible show put on by Third Floor Comics here in Nitro, where the Nitro Antique Mall is located. They will be hosting a card show at the Commons area of the high school, Nitro High School, on Park Avenue. That'll get underway about 10:00 and go until about 4:00. And Owen Schmidt is scheduled to be on site from 10:00 until about 1:00, signing autographs, greeting people, and just talking. I guess he's got some great some stories from when he played for WVU. Owen's really stepping up. Like the other folks that we've had here for the baseball opening and also now football opening, Major Harris was here last year. Chris Sabo was here from the Cincinnati Reds earlier this year. They're signing autographs, and all the proceeds from the autographs will be going back to the Nitro Youth Football League. So it's a fun time, starting at 10:00 with the card show. Parade's at 2:00. Then the parade will go into Underwood Field, and at 3:00, Owen will be flipping the coin to start the season off.
0: It's going to be a good time tomorrow in Nitro again as they get ready for the Nitro Youth Football League. And you know, you look back and you talk about the career of Owen Schmidt, and as you said, he played professionally for the Seahawks. He was, a fifth round draft choice of the Seahawks, and he played a little bit for the Raiders and for the Eagles. And he's got a fascinating story. He's originally from Virginia, played college ball initially at a very small college in Wisconsin, and then came back to WVU. And those were some exciting times for the Mountaineers. If you think about that mid to late 2000s time frame, I mean, Coach Rod was there, of course, before leaving and coming back, and Steve Slayton and Pat White. I mean, those were some exciting times for Mountaineer football.
1: And you knew how hard and how much Owen was in every game he played, because he would take his helmet off on the sidelines, and then he was bloody. He was putting everything into the game. And then the speech he made on national television after the bowl win for Bill Stewart, and then Bill Stewart became the coach of the Mountaineers and everything, that's also very, very, you know, memorable as it may be.
0: Talking to Joe Stevens again from the city of Nitro. It's 928. The Dave Allen Show on 580 Line brought to you in part by Huston's Pizza. 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And, you know, he was just, I mean, Owen, I say he was, he's still around, but Owen is just one of those guys that, look, I remember him saying one time in an interview that I saw that his hero growing up was John Riggins. And write this down, because you're not going to hear me say this very often. So my friend Tony the Tailor, that I know that's listening because he listens every morning, as much as a Cowboy fan as

0: I loathe and despise that team from Washington. I did like John Riggins. All right. Riggins was, was just a fantastic player. We remember the Mohawk, and he played for the Jets before he came to the Washington team. And that was Owen Schmidt's hero growing up. And you could understand that because there were very similar styles, Joe, between Riggo and between Owen Schmidt.
1: Oh, by the way, I resemble that remark about respecting ball players from the Redskins, now the Commodores or what have you. But yes, when Riggo got the ball, people either got out of the way or got run over.
0: Yep.
1: And that's almost the same way with Owen Schmidt also.
0: Yeah, and you know, and Owen was just such a character off the field and continues to be a character off the field. Of course, you know, his exploits with the Davison brothers, the guys I had a chance to hang out with a couple of weeks ago, are legendary. And they actually opened up a saloon there in Morgantown for a while. And he loves those. He's just a guy that loves to have a good time. And most recently, he's been coaching at Greenbrier West High School. Helping out with that program down there. So hats off to him because he may not be a West Virginia native, but by gosh, he definitely adopted us, or we adopted him, one of the two.
1: You know, can you imagine having him as your coach and he not being satisfied with the way the running backs are hitting the holes, and then he decides to take the ball? Can you imagine being that defender?
0: I know.
1: And here comes Owen Schmidt at you?
0: No, I cannot.
1: I can't see somebody saying, come on, coach, show us how to do it.
0: You know, and he was just one of those guys, and one of the most famous scenes, I know Chris Lawrence doesn't want to hear about this, but in college football, was one of my idols growing up was Herschel Walker when he played for Georgia. And one of his first games, he completely ran over a future Dallas Cowboy in Bill Bates. I mean, knocked him from Saturday to Tuesday. And of course, Bates went on to play for the Cowboys. But that's the kind of plays that Owen Schmidt had on a regular basis.
1: And he'll be here in Nitro tomorrow starting at about 10 o'clock in the Commons area of Nitro High School. He will be signing autographs at the Nitro Football Card and Collectible Show put on by Third Floor Comics. And that'll start at 10 o'clock. He'll be signing autographs until about 1 o'clock. Then he's the Grand Marshal in the parade at 2 o'clock. And be flipping the coin to start the season at 3 o'clock.
0: Well, and again, I think hats off to you, Joe, and the people of Nitro and the Nitro Youth Football League and baseball, too, for doing this. Because you make opening day for these kids not just the first day of the season. And we all know the statistics that fewer and fewer kids are taking part in sports, whether it's football, baseball, basketball, whatever. They're just not doing it as much anymore. And you guys are trying to make it an event for kids and parents and grandparents to come out and, you know, make them feel really special on those opening days. So hats off. I know it wasn't just you, but there's a lot of people involved in this. So hats off to all those people for making opening days special, football, baseball, or whatever.
1: Dave, the new mantra around here is compete, fun, and memories. And that's what we're trying to provide.
0: All right, Joe, I appreciate it, my friend. Thanks a lot. Good luck, and we'll talk soon. Thanks, buddy.
1: Let's go, Cowboys.
0: That's right. You got to get that in there. It's Joe Stevens, also a big Cowboys fan as well. 27 minutes away from 10. All right, so again, the sports card show will be at 10 o'clock tomorrow morning at Nitro High School. The parade is set at 2. Owen Schmidt will be the grand marshal, and then he's going to flip the coin, and they'll get the Nitro Youth football season started at around 3 o'clock. So sorry we didn't have Owen Schmidt on with us today. As I said on the Brady Bunch, something suddenly came up. But he will be in Nitro tomorrow, I'm sure. But Dave Allen Show on 580 Live is brought to you in part by the all-new Generations Ford of Hurricane. Visit generationsford.com. This was a text for Owen, and unfortunately we did not get Owen. I apologize. Said, I watched what I consider the greatest game in Mountaineer history, the triple overtime game against Louisville, and got to say that in those 4 years, you guys were something special. All of you, offense, defense, and special teams, all of you. I don't think that West Virginia will ever have another perfect team cohesive-wise, even though you guys didn't win every game. All of you individually were a perfect combination. Yeah, it was an exciting time for Mountaineer football. It really, really was. And hope springs eternal in the world of sports, so hopefully they'll be able to recapture that. But that was a very, very special team. And look, you know, we all know about the teams of Major Harris and what they did playing for a national championship against Notre Dame. But as far as, and you can make these sports arguments all the time, get people all fired up, but I will say that as far as having a great number of superstars at one time on a team, you'd be very, very hard pressed to not to try to compare any team to those teams of the mid to late 2000s, WVU, with Pat White and Slayton and Owen, and of course, I mean, it would be very difficult to try to repeat that at some point. But hopefully Mountaineer fans think that they could. 26 minutes away from 10 o'clock, I will take a break. We are going to continue with coverage of our Radiothon, WVRC Media Cares Radiothon, coming up. Stay with us.
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0: to the show. Ryan Nicholson is our producer today. 23 minutes in front of 10 o'clock on a Friday morning. 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As I said, we are continuing with our WVRC Media Cares for Kids Radio Thought. We can't do it without you, number one, the greatest listeners in the world, but also without our corporate sponsors, including the folks at Wealth Enhancement, of the psych team at Wealth Enhancement. Jim Goolsby joins us now from there. How you doing, man?
1: Doing pretty good, Dave. How you been?
0: Welcome to the show.
1: Good. Thank you.
0: You told me, you said, because we've never met in person, but you said, I listen to you all the time, and that's why I listen to you all the time, too, because you do a lot of the commercials, too.
1: Yeah, so. I do some commercials and fill in for Eddie on the market update in the mornings on occasion. Did it this morning.
0: Okay. So tell us your story. Tell us why the company. Why are these things so important to you?
1: Well, I think, first of all, in the business that we're in, we've been fortunate. You know, I've done it for 40 years. Eddie, my partner, for many of these years, has done it for 40 years as well. And we figured out a long time ago that it was important to give back to the community. And, you know, there's not a better thing to give to than to a children's hospital. So we got involved with helping raise money, you know, for the WVU Children's Hospital. I think it opened in 2022, but we were part of the fundraising committee here in Charleston. So we worked on that for about a year, year and a half. So there are a lot of unsung heroes that gave, you know, quite a bit of money, you know, to the Children's Hospital that go unnamed. You know, we see the new name, you know, on the Children's Hospital, mm-hmm. but most people don't have the means to give that kind of money. But really anything helped, you know, $10, $100, $10,000, whatever that might be. Plus, my wife, who was also on the committee with me, her cousin had a son who was 10, 11 years old and was diagnosed with a pretty severe form of cancer. So that tugs at the heartstrings. And then you see what WVU's trying to do up there. And it means a lot to you because you know it means a lot to parts of the other parts of the family. So that's what made us want to get involved. We've got kids of our own. In fact, we have our 2-year-old grandson, you know, at home with us this weekend. They live down in Atlanta,

0: And, you know, we've all probably been to a football game in WVU, and we've seen one of those helicopters fly in and land on top of the hospital.
1: That's special right there.
0: Yeah, that's special, and you know probably something bad has maybe happened, but it's nice that they've got a place to get to as quickly as possible and be able to use that means to be able to get there. So all of that was important to get that type of facility opened in the state, because I think, quite frankly, the state really needed something like that, and they've got some of the best care up there for children that you'll find.
1: And there's so many kids that are helped here in the Kanawha Valley as well. I mean, it didn't matter where they're from, because the kids come from literally all over the country for that facility. But specifically here in the Charleston area, Huntington area, and in the entire valley, there's a lot of kids from here that are served by that hospital.
0: They're not going to turn anybody away. Yeah. Now, they can get full up there, and they may have to make some other types of arrangements. I think it's a 150-bed facility, I think, if I read right. But they just opened up another floor that's more of a outpatient clinic. I think that's on the top floor. So you can go in there and not necessarily have to spend time at the hospital, but maybe get a small ailment taken care of. They've got a number of birthing facilities up there. So it is a 5-star high quality facility that, like you say, any part of the state or really any part of surrounding states can take advantage of WVU's child center up there.
1: And for our listeners, again, there's so many ways you can help. The easiest way to do it is really just by texting. And you can text the word WVU Kids to 34984, and that'll give you a link that you can donate via credit or debit card, PayPal, Apple Pay, Venmo. You can do it that way. You can simply call, and you can do that by calling 877-719-5437. The phone line is a service of Best Virginia Heating and Cooling, 877-719-5437. Or you can text, as I mentioned earlier, WVU Kids to 34984. Panhandle Cleaning and Restoration sponsoring that. So there's so many different ways that you can get involved. You guys, though, at the Stike team, you do a lot in the community, not just this.
0: Yeah, I mean, at the place that we were previously employed, I was the branch director, and part of the reason we did this move a few years back is I didn't want to be in the position of management anymore, and Eddie and his brother Jim, they take care of that. But we do get asked a lot, you know, to make contributions, but we made a commitment several years ago with the Make-A-Wish Foundation, and we have a big campaign at the end of the year around Christmas. And we used to send out Christmas cards to all our clients, and then we started looking at the expense of that, and we thought, is that money that's really going to good use? So we send out an email to our clients and said, instead of doing a Christmas card, we're going to make some kids' wishes come true. We've done some stuff with Memorial Sloan Kettering. Eddie's been involved with St. Jude, I know, very much in the past. And you get asked to do a lot of things, and you just can't do everything. But we try to pick some things that we think are important to people, and we definitely just want to give back to the community.
1: That's what it is all about. The Dave Allen Show on 580 Live is brought to you in part by Morgan & Morgan, America's largest injury law firm. And again, there's something about, you know, these, what I love about the business community here in West Virginia in general, I don't care whether it's Charleston, Huntington, Morgantown, Martinsburg, whatever, the amount of people that just step up, and not just the owners, not just the executives, but the employees that say, hey, what can we do to help? In the first part of the show, I interviewed Angie Gillenwater from the Kanawha Charleston Humane Association, as I do every Friday. And, you know, they had storm damage up there, and people came out and just donated services. You know, people do this for a living, came out and started clearing trees and stuff like that. And my point in saying that is to say that, again, that's what West Virginians do.
0: They do. And you know, we're in the business of giving investment advice. And I mentioned this on Steve's shows earlier. One thing a lot of people don't know is in your qualified account, your 401ks, your IRAs, you know, once you reach the age, it's now 73, you have to take what's called a required minimum distribution. So the government's going to make sure that you take some money out of your qualified IRA, 401k account, because they want the tax revenue when you take that distribution, because it's taxed as ordinary income. Now, I don't give tax advice, but I do know this, having done this in the business. If you get to RMD age, if your RMD's $30,000 or $40,000, if you give that directly to a charity, then it is, you don't have to pay any taxes on that. So you'd be surprised the number of West Virginians. The maximum number per person is $111,000. And believe it or not, we've got some people that their required minimum distribution is even higher than that. But you can have us direct your required minimum distribution directly to the Children's Hospital, your church, any charitable organization that falls under the category of being a charity. You can give that money to them and you don't pay tax, because if you take it out and take it yourself, it's taxed as ordinary income. So that's another way people can give if they don't need that required minimum distribution whenever they're forced to take it from their IRA accounts.
1: I want to give you a chance, because we do this with all of the people that help us out with our radiothon. I want to give you a chance to talk about your business.
0: Well, you know, that our business, you know, Eddie and I figured out a long time ago that when you go to meetings in bigger cities, they tell you, you know, don't take any clients that have less than $1 million and that type of thing. That's not West Virginia, and that's not what we've done. You know, a typical client for us is a guy that's worked at the plan or at Verizon or AEP, something like that. They've worked their whole life. They've saved $400,000, $600,000, $800,000, and they need that money to roll to an IRA and create some income for themselves. So retirement income planning is a big specialty that we do, but we also have clients that are just more interested in growth. So the younger you are, the more aggressive we're going to be. And the older we get, we're going to get a little bit more conservative, because we know that you're likely to want to produce some income. So that's primarily the bread and butter of our business. Don't get me wrong, we have some $20, $30 million accounts, but we also have a lot of $100,000, $200,000 accounts, and we treat them all the same, because if you have $100,000, you got $10 million, that money's very important to you, because that may be all that you have. And we take that very seriously. And we've both been doing it for 40 years. We enjoy doing it, and we're always looking for new opportunities.
1: All right. How can people get in touch with you if they need more information?
0: 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And if you're in West Virginia, it's probably going to show you our Charleston office, and you can get in touch with us that way as well.
1: Where is your Charleston office? Where's the physical?
0: We are in the United Bank building, which is 500 Virginia Street East, and we're on the top floor. We're suite 1200 on the top of the United Bank building.
1: Well, thank you and your partners for everything that you've done to make this radiothon such a huge success, because we started yesterday. We'll go through the close of business, I guess, today, and it has been a huge success. So we appreciate you for what you've done. Thanks a lot.
0: Well, and Dave, we appreciate very much what the radio stations are doing, and you know, WVU Metro, and you guys have done a lot, and it says a lot about what you guys want to do as well, that you're heading this campaign.
1: All right. Hey, Ryan, we got a little audio. Our man Logan Scott from our sister station V100 had a chance to sit down with some of the folks at WVU Medicine Children's Golisano recently. Let's listen into this.
2: It's the WVRC Media Cares for Kids Radiothon. Joining me is Amy Bush, CAO at WVU Medicine Golisano Children's. Now, it's been quite a year for the hospital as it's transitioned to WVU Medicine Golisano Children's. Now, what does this growth mean for patients across the state?
3: What a year, indeed. Last October, when the official announcement came out of Mr. Golisano's generous gift, just extremely exciting and grateful time as we continue to grow not only our children's hospital here in Morgantown, but bringing care closer to the home communities with our regional hospital partners and the clinics that we have across the state and the region, so that we can truly continue to help build healthier futures. We can make it easier on the families during, you know, stressful times, and also for things like wellness and preventative care that we want to make sure that we have close to home for the kids. So this gift just helps us continue on our path to build those healthier futures.
2: Now, the team here is so dedicated to our kids and expectant mothers. What is it about them that makes WVU Medicine Golisano Children so special?
3: No, I think the most important thing is our team works to deliver care in a manner that they would want for their own family and their own kids. We have this saying, every day it's for the kids, and we just want to be that bright spot in helping the kids and their families more expectant moms navigate during the times where, you know, there's a new birth and hopefully all is well, and during times when unexpected things happen with illness. And so we have this saying, we care big, and we want to make sure that we're taking care of those that entrust us with their care as we would our own family.
2: The hospital may be in Morgantown, but WVU Medicine Galisano Children's continues to grow across the state. Why is it so important that the care reaches all of West Virginia and the surrounding region?
3: What we know is when we can bring care closer to home, especially focusing on preventive and wellness, but also in times of illness, that when there's that need, it's also a stress on the families too.

0: And so to the extent that we can help lessen the drive to get the same level of care and expertise, that is our goal. And so as we continue to expand our regional hubs at our larger system hospitals, we also want to make sure we're providing that care at our community hospitals so that access is there. It's the same team, and it also helps lower that cost of travel and the time and the other stressors that families just don't need.
1: And what is the next step for WVU Medicine Galisano Children's to continue to expand care?
0: We know we've got some really exciting things in the works right now. We are in the process of building out our remaining 7 shelled beds from when we initially opened. So early winter, we're going to be opening 3 additional beds in our NICU and 4 additional beds in our cardiac, pediatric intensive care, epilepsy monitoring area. So that's right here, you know, on site. And, you know, this past January, we opened our new clinic on the 10th floor. We're also working on efforts to expand things in our surgical services service line, and a lot of wonderful new faculty joining our hospital that are very subspecialized. Two new neuro-oncologists that just recently joined our team that can help those kids in need of things like neuro-oncology. And then we continue to expand our presence with a new clinic that's going to be coming at the start of the new year in Wheeling that'll have imaging and lab and urgent care, pediatric specialty care. We continue to add to our services in Charleston at Thomas Memorial Hospital, and just numerous places that we are working to continue to, you know, have growth for the kids.
1: And for those listening at home, how do their donations make a difference for children who are receiving care?
0: You know, so this is the 4th year of our radiothon, and we're grateful to all of you as our partners. And I would say every dollar helps, whether it's a gas card, it's a meal card, it's additional housing for families who have extended family who can't stay back, whether it's that next piece of special equipment or technology or something specific like helping families with some other need that they might have during, you know, a child's cancer treatment or whatever it might be. We put each of these dollars that we raise to great use, and we just appreciate. And, you know, also things like child life. We want to make things as normal as possible when they're here. So the events that we have for the kids, the football parties, the parades at holiday time, you know, trick or treat, all the things go into making this hospital here and around the state and the region what it is. And all these dollars go toward that.
1: That's Amy Bush, CAO at WVU Medicine Galisano Children's. 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
2: And appreciate Logan Scott from her sister station here in Charleston, V100, for putting that piece together. A lot of our folks are up there in Morgantown right now. I know that Logan is there, Jenny from V100, Crash from Superstar Country 96.1 KWS. And if you've seen any of the videos and pictures that are floating around, I mean, there are folks from all of our stations. I mean, from Beckley, from Elkins to Martinsburg to Morgantown, they're all up there, and they're actually at the hospital right now. 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And that text line from Panhandle Cleaning and Restoration, text the word WVU Kids to 34984, WVU Kids 34984. That way, if you do it that way, you'll get a link that you could donate via credit or debit card, PayPal, Apple Pay, Venmo, and more. 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
3: Coming up on 5 Away from 10 on a Friday morning, sounds of the Amos Steel Band there. If you need a band for an upcoming event, class reunion, some kind of a community gathering, whatever, those are you guys right there. You like a little blues, a little southern rock mixed in there as well, a little straight ahead rock and roll. They are your guys. They're called Amos Steel, located right here in the Kanawha Valley, and you can check them out on Facebook. 9:55. The Dave Allen Show on 580 Live is brought to you in part by the Charleston Dirty Birds. Birds have been on the road all this week. They'll be back at Gilmart Ballpark next Tuesday night to start a series against Lancaster, and there's some exciting things going on with the Dirty Birds next week. We're going to be joined by Andy Shea and some others, I think, from the Dirty Birds on the show to talk about some of the things going on with their homestand. In the meantime, you can check out dirtybirdsbaseball.com if you need more information. Now, we are all excited, too, about painting the Capital City green. Marshall University Quarterback Club of Charleston doing the annual Paint the Capital City Green event, and it's going to be next Thursday night at the Bill Noe Flight School at West Virginia International Yeager Airport. It'll start at 6 o'clock. Head football coach Tony Gibson is going to be there, the head men's basketball coach Corny Jackson, women's basketball coach Julie Fulks, a bunch of other coaches will be there as well. Gerald Harrison, the athletic director, and one of my favorite people, been friends with this guy for years and years and maybe even longer, the voice of the Thundering Herd, Steve Cotton, is going to be there. And what Cotton does is, after Steve Animal and I, who go through all of our shenanigans because we are the ones that MC this whole thing, what Cotton does is he does a little coaches roundtable. And if we're lucky enough to have some players there, sometimes he'll involve the players. I say that because sometimes we have players and sometimes we don't. But I can tell you the coaches will be there, and it'll be an opportunity Steve to ask those coaches some questions, and they do take questions from the audience as well. Steve Cotton sort of serves as the moderator for that. Now, if you haven't yet gotten your tickets, folks, it's Friday, and this event is next Thursday. You need to make sure you do, because generally speaking, I mean, I've been a part of this thing for, I don't know, 4 or 5 years, and it sells out every year. So time is a-wasting. Just go to the website, herdzone.com, or call 304-696-4661. And again, proceeds will benefit the Marshall University Big Green. And it's all happening next Thursday night at the Bill Noe Flight School at West Virginia International Yeager Airport. And again, Steve Animal from 98.7 The Mountain, Wild and Wonderful Classic Rock, and I will be serving as the MCs. So we are looking forward to it. Tex says, WVU Children's made an impact in healing our kids. They are ranked 15th among hospitals in the Mid-Atlantic region, up two spots from last year. And for the 8th consecutive year, the pediatric urology program earned a national ranking this year, rising to 28th in the nation, up from 44th. To the staff and the volunteers there, you do West Virginia proud. Couldn't have said it better myself. Appreciate that thoughtful text. Now, I'll tell you what, I was looking at the schedule of events. So many things going on in the area this weekend. Of course, Jason Aldean's going to be at the Coliseum and Convention Center tonight. On Sunday, Matt Stone appearing as Elvis at the Coliseum. The annual Pinch Reunion is going on. Angie Gildenwater from the folks in the Kanawha Charleston Humane Association are going to be there for that. Friday Night Flicks at Shawnee Park. We mentioned everything with the Runaway Beer Truck, Owen Schmidt, and the Nitro Football League, Youth Football League going on tomorrow. There's something, the Wags and Waves Potty, P-A-W-T-Y, Potty, at St. Albans City Pool. That is going on tomorrow as well. So many great things going on here in the Kanawha Valley this weekend. Coming up later today, Metro News Midday, powered by Selango Law. No Amanda Barron today. Amanda is taking a day off. She will be back with me on Monday, so I'm flying the ship solo. Friday means we'll introduce you to another great lunch spot from around the state of West Virginia. Somebody's serving up some good vittles. And this time around, we are going to be featuring one that's in the Charleston area. And there's a reason for that, which I'm going to explain to you coming up today at 106. Also on the show today, State Democratic Party Chair Mike Pushkin is in the house. Jeff Jenkins will join us with the news. Joe Brocato is going to be handling the weekend sports splits. TJ Meadows will be here with his commentary. And, of course, Open Line West Virginia.

0: Virginia. Metro News Midday. Again, no Amanda Barron. She'll be back with me on Monday. 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On Monday's local show, former Charles Mayor Dandy Jones is here. TJ Meadows is here now. How you doing, man?
1: Doing great, sir. And you?
0: I love that commentary. You're setting the stage for Morrissey v. Justice. But Morrissey v. Justice has been going on for some time. We've got about 10 seconds.
1: Been going on for some time, but it's time. You have to start running now. The Greenbrier's out of the way. Morrissey's already running. I think we'd all agree there's going to be a challenge. So if it's justice, get in now.
0: All right. I'll see you later today. Till then, have fun and love somebody.
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3: From ABC News, I'm Sherry Preston. Prince Harry and six others, including Elton John, have been ordered to pay an initial $13 million to the publisher of Britain's Daily Mail following their invasion of privacy case that failed in court. The publisher strongly denying claims that the phones of the high-powered litigants were hacked. Despite that, the Duke and Duchess of Sussex are still headed back to the UK, where they will not be working as royals, but as ABC's James Longman reports, they still say they need better security.
4: They do not work on behalf of the monarch. They don't do any public engagements. And for that reason, they do not get any kind of public support. That is the reason that's given. Now, Harry and his family will say, well, okay, but I was born into this. I have a certain level of note of kind of my profile is such that I attract a lot of public attention. My safety is at risk. The safety of my wife and my children is at risk. And it doesn't matter if I'm not working for the firm. I deserve some protection.
3: After 9 months at sea, the USS Abraham Lincoln is headed back to the United States. Its mission extended longer as the war with Iran continues. ABC's Rachel Scott has more on the latest Trump tactics on trying to end it.
5: President Trump now trying a new strategy, threatening severe consequences for any country that tries to help Iran evade sanctions and help them financially. But notably, the administration is not saying whether China, Iran's top trading partner, will face those severe consequences that President Trump is talking about. We know the White House and President Trump, well, they are now preparing for Chinese President Xi Jinping to visit here at the White House in just a few weeks.
3: Arrest in Albany, New York, of a young woman who allegedly pledged allegiance to ISIS and plotted to blow up the New York State House in Albany. It's been confirmed it was a rare tornado that touched down on New York's Long Island yesterday. Only one non-life-threatening injury. Hundreds in Gary, Indiana, still without power, going on 2 weeks since severe thunderstorms ravaged northwestern Indiana. The Dow was up 350 points. This is ABC News.
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7: Good Friday morning to you. 10:03 in the capital city. Foggy, 72 degrees in Charleston. Metro News AccuWeather with a forecast that'll burn off today. Cloudy, humid, high 81. United Way of Central West Virginia President Margaret O'Neill says she's witnessed that West Virginia spirit in this week's flood aftermath. She says it's neighbor helping neighbor.
8: I asked the gentleman if he had seen his neighbor, and he was like, yeah, I was just over there a little while ago. So that is the West Virginia nature. It's what we see all the time, but we certainly see that when there's any kind of a disaster that people are taking care of each other.
7: The United Way has been a big help in Charleston. Governor Patrick Morrissey says there are going to be more announcements about improving water service in southern West Virginia. Morrissey says he's hopeful the legislature and congressional delegation get behind the effort.
9: As a team, we can make a big difference in improving water quality in southern West Virginia and across our

0: our entire state. That's what I'm committing to doing. Big things for West Virginia, and we're going to keep going.
1: Morrissey announced a handful of projects for Wayne County on Thursday. A FedEx driver says he heard a gunshot after a man was yelling at him on Moses Street Thursday afternoon. That man, 47-year-old Gregory Hudson of St. Albans, now charged with wanton endangerment with a firearm. Kanawha County deputies say Hudson admitted at yelling at the driver, retrieving a handgun from his house, and then firing once into the ground. There were no injuries. The Charleston Coliseum and Convention Center will host country music star Jason Aldean tonight. This concert originally scheduled for January, but postponed. The doors open at 6, opening acts at 7:30. 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
5: 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Coming up a couple of minutes from now, talk to Matt Harvey, U.S. Attorney for the Northern District of West Virginia. Major drug bust in a trafficking operation from, guess where, Detroit to West Virginia. David McKinley Jr. will join us bottom of the hour. Steam release coming up in hour number two. We'll also check in on the WVRC Media Cares for Kids Radiothon going on today, benefiting WVU Medicine Children, Golisano Children's, which, if you would like to help, go to WVMetroNews.com. The banner's right there, easy to do over at the website. 800-765-TALK, the phone number, 304-TALK, 304 is the text line. Say good morning once again, or for the first time today, to TJ Meadows. Morning, buddy.
10: Morning, buddy. Got plans for the weekend?
5: No. This is my last free weekend until forever. So, actually, you know, it's probably will involve mowing the yard at some point, which it seems that's all my weekends are. But yeah, football season gets cranked up next weekend. So whatever last second chores need to be done, whatever relaxing I can get in, that's the plan this weekend.
10: I've always wondered about you play-by-play guys. I mean, do you start practicing? Do you start, like, turning the volume down on a game you're watching and just start calling it yourself just to get back in the swing? I mean, how does that work?
0: It's kind

0: kind of like riding a bike once, you know, you know how to do it. Although prep has already started.
1: Yeah.
0: Trying to get ahead so you're not overwhelmed in week one of high school. And then you add the college, you know, the stuff we do for college football coming up in 2 weeks. Mm-hmm. If you can get ahead, if you can kind of get ahead, you're in good shape. You're in good shape. So that's what's going on. I'll be doing some hardcore scouting tonight. Morgantown's got a scrimmage. Going to head over to Pony Lewis Field. I think just about all teams are scrimmaging tonight. It's the dress rehearsal tonight.
1: Sure.
0: Kind of get ready for opening week next week. Looking forward to it, though.
1: I think we're going to have some good games on the network, too, next week, right? I don't have the list in front of me. Maybe you do, but I know we're going to be covering it wall to wall. So.
0: Oh, yeah. And Fred and Dave back for year 25 of high school game nights starting next week.
1: Amazing.
0: Looking forward to all of that. I'll get you some more details on what's coming up, including the SSAC kickoff classic. Did I throw too many S's in there that time? That's coming up less than a week from now. It'll be Clay Battelle and Cameron on the Metro News TV app. But all of that we'll get to steam release as well. Yesterday, U.S. Attorney for the Northern District of West Virginia, Matt Harvey, was in Morgantown announcing a drug trafficking and money laundering organization based in Detroit and operating in five states, including West Virginia, has been shut down after a lengthy investigation. 28 people are facing 114 charges. 26 of those 28 people are now in custody. Joining us on Metro News Talk Line is the U.S. Attorney for the Northern District of West Virginia, Matt Harvey. Matt, good morning, and thanks for joining us.
2: Good morning, Dave. And on a lighter note, I'm hearing that there's a moratorium on honeydew lists starting next weekend. The garage is not clean this weekend. It's just going to have to tell all the wives we'll have to wait till the spring.
0: I think I've seen that executive order. I'm all for it. You got my support.
2: Well, good morning, TJ, as well. A significant operation that we really appreciate all the coverage that we're getting on it, because it's important that we send out a message that West Virginia is closed to drug trafficking business. This is certainly not the biggest... unfortunately, this is not the biggest drug bust that we've had in the Northern District, but it's significant in its size and its scope. And really, to me, what I would hope to be the message going out from this district is that it doesn't matter if you think you're safe in Detroit or Mississippi or Ohio and you're pushing poison into West Virginia. Under this new structure, the Homeland Security Task Force, we're more empowered than ever to come find you and bring you to justice.
1: So, Matt, great work by you and the task force, and I agree. We need to send the message, especially to Detroit, Columbus, all the areas that tend to want to bring this into our state. I was reading the story here, and before we get into many of the details, one thing that kind of shocked me, and frankly is kind of from the dumb crooks file, unless I'm missing something, why would you use cash apps? That would seem relatively easy to track. So, hey, if they want to be dumb, great. But I found that surprising. Is that common?
2: It's becoming more common, obviously. Cash app, Venmo, other services like that remove a barrier. There's less of a chance of interception during interdiction patrols. If you're, you know, driving up I-79 or I-77 and you get pulled over and you have a large amount of cash. Cash with drugs has always been used as evidence of intent to distribute. So it does provide a trail, but what are their other options? Like if they get caught with drugs and a large amount of cash, okay. But if they have it and it's instantaneous and maybe it's more secure, there's less chances of the money going missing or being, again, intercepted by some sort of law enforcement authority, they just have to take a calculated risk. So it's not going to be the last time that we see this, for sure.
0: U.S. Attorney for the Northern District of West Virginia, Matt Harvey. Matt, authorities had been building a case for about 2 years investigating this. What was the trigger that now was the right time to move forward?
2: Well, we're getting in beyond a little bit. We're getting past what's contained in the indictment. We're getting into a little bit of the strategy and some of the evidence. And I did forget to mention that these are allegations and that all 28 defendants deserve the

0: the presumption of innocence and require us to go to court and, you know, back up what we're saying they've done.
1: When we talk about the charges here, I'm reading Mike Nolting's story at the website. So this wasn't just drug trafficking. This was also, it appears to be, money laundering. At least the organization, that's what they do, based in Detroit. So was money laundering also involved in the

0: But when you peel behind or look behind the curtain and you see what was used, what Cash App, Venmo, and those types of services were being used, the amount of money that was moved in this operation during this two-year period of time that we've been able to identify is over $620,000.
1: Matt, are there any international connections involved in this operation?
0: Not at this time. There doesn't appear to be, except that, I mean, there's always this this unsaid or unproved element that these drugs had to have gotten here somehow. They more than likely were not produced in Detroit. They had to have gotten to Detroit from somewhere, and so that's another issue that we're always working on. And we do see that in some of our cases, but a lot of them we're not able to get to that level. Those are more prevalent on the border districts.
2: 28 people face 114 charges, 26 of those now in custody, according to Mike Nolting's story. When I look at the list of folks here, it's a broad range of age. You also see, obviously, folks from Michigan charged. You also see folks in West Virginia. To the extent you can, without jeopardizing the investigation or your case, do many of these people, do they move here from West Virginia, or do these folks come here and find willing participants that already lived in West Virginia? What does the layout of the organization look like in terms of who participates?
0: Well, let me just speak in generalities on that topic. It's both. You know, the people in West Virginia know that they can get drugs readily and at a cheaper price in Detroit, so they will go to these source cities. And of course, it's different here in the Eastern Panhandle. People drive up to Baltimore daily, and people can drive to Columbus, Ohio, as well, or Pittsburgh. But they go there because they know that there's a huge supply. They can get it at a lower cost, and they can bring it back. And then conversely, you have people in Detroit and these other source cities that they think that this is a soft district and there's a demand for it here. So they're going to make a point to send it down here.
1: That was going to be my next question, Matt, was how do the traffickers view West Virginia? Not a week goes by here locally that we don't report on a Detroit man. It's actually become kind of a joke, unfortunately. A Detroit man arrested or a Detroit man involved in. Like I said, not a week goes by in Morgantown we don't report on that, and it sounds like they see us as a very easy market or target.
0: I agree with that, and that was one of the emphasis of this story is to try to get the word back to Detroit that it might not seem like a big amount of drugs to you, but it's lethal. It's killing our population, and it's putting poison into our communities and affecting the future of our children. And we're going to do everything we can to stop any amount that comes through. I can't speak to how the court system is in Michigan and specifically Detroit. If it's kind of just a revolving door, they go in, they get charged with something, and they come out and they think, well, that's just how it's going to be down in West Virginia. Maybe they don't have the resources. Maybe they have a lax court system. I want them to know, and this is we're making an effort to push this messaging out into Detroit and our other source cities. Hey, this is the wrong district to do it in. We take any amount seriously. Our local partners are also on board with this. Your state prosecutors, they're attending the press conferences because they're involved. Our local University of Police in Morgantown, and the sheriffs, they're all on board. We're all working together, and we just want to put a wall around West Virginia when it comes to drug traffickers.
2: You've got indictment. Tell us about the next steps. When do you plan to reach arraignment and trial?
0: I don't have that in front of me right now. I'm sorry, but it will be. I think they start hitting the courts next week. Or soon.
1: Matt, before we let you go, what level of cooperation, or can you describe the level of cooperation operation like this takes between federal

0: authorities, local and state authorities, to make all this come together?
1: It's unbelievable. It takes a lot. Just that's the short answer. And I've been doing this 20 years, and I've never ceased to be in amazement and just honored to be a part of a team, even a small part, just to be able to tell their story. They spend countless hours listening, and I'm just talking about in general cases, listening to wires, reviewing financial documents, good old fashioned police work, you know, pounding the streets, developing information that can become actionable. I don't have a number of how many man hours go into an operation like this, but it's staggering, and they do it. And a lot of the people that I get to stand here and beat my chest and say, look how good everybody's doing. But the people that are doing, they're putting in those thousands of hours of work, you know, they're behind the scenes, you know, they're undercover agents. They're, the rank and file that really, really, really, without them, this result could never occur in any of these cases. And it's just amazing, just the heart of these public servants to keep their communities safe here and in Detroit as well. Just it makes you feel, it's unfortunate, but you see there is a silver lining of good, that there are a lot of people that care and are working around the clock to keep us safe.
0: Matt, were Flock cameras or ALPRs used in this investigation?
1: I don't know. But I have participated in many cases for years where LPRs have been utilized.
0: Matt Harvey, U.S. Attorney for the Northern District of West Virginia. You can read details about the bust over at the website, WVMetroNews.com. Matt, congratulations. Good job. Our best to all the law enforcement involved, and keep it up. Keep us posted.
1: I appreciate y'all. Thank you so much.
0: Thank you. Matt Harvey, U.S. Attorney for the Northern District of West Virginia. Take a break. Come back. We'll check in on the WVRC Media Cares for Kids Radiothon. We'll do that next.
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4: This is a Bloomberg Money Minute. President Trump says he will allow tariff relief for some ground beef imports in a move aimed at bringing down ever-rising grocery bills. Trump says this beef will be sold at 25% below current market prices. Beef is one of the biggest drivers of food inflation in the U.S. The average cost of ground beef has risen to more than $7 a pound. The president has yet to reveal the source of the new imports. Buying a home in the U.S. is getting too expensive for many Americans. A key gauge of housing affordability worsened for the first time in almost 3 years. Monthly payments on a medium-priced new home accounted for 34% of a typical family's income in the second quarter. That's up 2% from the first quarter. The numbers come from the National Association of Home Builders as well as Wells Fargo. Higher borrowing costs are eating up a larger chunk of earnings, and the Builders Group says median new home prices rose 2% to nearly $411,000 in the quarter. A positive open to the trading day, as all three indices are up by at least 0.25%. Dan Schwartzman, Bloomberg Radio.
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3: Good morning, and thank you so much for having me on, Dave and TJ. We are so excited to have the radio stations and Metro News, all the WVRC properties supporting this amazing hospital that is located in Morgantown, West Virginia, right across from the beautiful football stadium of the Mountaineers. And I just can't thank you enough. And I, you know, you promote having your listeners send you pictures of what's going on in the community, and I just want to give you all a picture of what's going on right now at this hospital. One, we're raising money for this hospital, and why? Because it's a not-for-profit hospital. There is no child ever turned away, regardless of their ability to pay, at this hospital, and they can only say that because people donate. And right now, Dave and TJ, there are 131 children that are in this hospital right now receiving treatment for everything from a broken bone and an accident to cancer, to cardiac issues, to babies that have born too premature, meaning early. In fact, right now, are you ready for this picture to put in your minds? The smallest baby right now in the neonatal intensive care unit at this hospital is just 1 pound, 6 ounces. That's how much that baby weighs. I don't know if you're drinking a can of pop or soda or whatever you're drinking and how many ounces that is. Think about that and the size of that baby. And this hospital never turns a child away. And so 180,000 kids last year needed this hospital from all, I don't know, we're on Metro News all over the state. I know the hospital's in Morgantown, West Virginia, but it treats kids from all over West Virginia. Last year, 180,000 kids were treated and needed this hospital. And so that's why we're doing this event. It goes until 6 o'clock tonight, and we're trying to get as much money raised. And I know, Dave and TJ, the flooding that has gone on recently and now is still going on is a big issue. And the whole world, you know, issue of the price of gas and everything else going on. But just think about these kids that are your neighbors, that this is local. All the money raised stays right here in West Virginia. It helps out your kids because they need it. And so that's what we're doing here today. Your listeners can, like you said, go to your banner on your website, or they can just simply text. If you got your cell phone out, you can just text the words WVU Kids, all one word, to 34984. That's WVU Kids to 34984. You're going to get a link back. You can donate however much you want. And it's, you can do it by Apple Pay, PayPal, Venmo, Carrier Pigeon. You can do it however you like. And it's all tax deductible. So we're trying to get as many people to donate today as possible.
2: 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The banner's right there at the top of the homepage. It'll take you to where you can support the work going on at the Children's Hospital in Morgantown. Jim, we appreciate the update and hope it's a busy day this afternoon.
3: We do too, and thank you again so much. And just last thing I'll tell you.

0: 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It literally will release.
1: Thank you, Jim. Appreciate it. This is Talk Lona Metro News, the voice of West Virginia. It's 10:30. 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
2: West Virginia Metro News, I'm Jeff Jenkins. We're not sure when we'll find out more about the situation at Bluefield State University. The Board of Governors held a board-called emergency meeting Thursday evening and went into executive session. No information was released after the meeting, adding to the intrigue. The reason given for the emergency meeting listed as a situation, quote, of imminent substantial harm to the institution. And apparently the office of Bluefield State President Darren Martin is being kept in the dark about the situation. The office told Metro News it didn't call the meeting and would not speculate on the reason. The experts that make up the staff office at the State Public Service Commission calling into question the application now by the developers of the Marl Transmission Line. The questions come after those developers filed five changes to the original proposed route. Metro News statewide correspondent Brad McElhaney says staff says the changes are unfair to those landowners now impacted.
3: Staff attorneys and engineers and a new memorandum filed with the PSC say the newly affected landowners missed the June public hearings and now have limited time to consume nearly 4,000 pages of application and respond before the upcoming deadlines.
2: You can read more from Brad at WVMetroNews.com. Look for an appearance soon in Kanawha County Circuit Court for 33-year-old Matthew Weigel. He faces extradition to Florida. He allegedly shot and killed a woman near Vero Beach last Sunday. U.S. Marshals cuffed a task force took him into custody at the Super 8 Motel in Dunbar Wednesday night. 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
4: It's about pride. It's about passion. 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But it's more than football. 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This is Fred Persinger inviting you to join Dave Jeklin and me for another exciting season of High School Game Night. This August, we kick off our 25th year of Game Night. And once again, we will cover every high school football game played in the Mountain State. 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High School Game Night returns August 28th on Metro News, the voice of high school sports in West Virginia.
2: Wayne County Delegate Ryan Browning says he doesn't say much in the legislature, but he says he has been speaking out about his county's infrastructure needs. Browning says he's now thankful the Morrissey administration making some moves to help the water systems in Wayne, Fort Gay, and Crum.
5: We've let our infrastructure become disrepair, and it's actually caused serious problems as far as economic development goes and also creating jobs for the people of Wayne County.
2: Morrissey made a series of announcements on Thursday. From the Metro News Anchor Desk, I'm Jeff Jenkins.

0: 304-TALK-304, that's the text line. You can always call us, 800-765-TALK, 800-765-8255. He finally confirmed Chris Steirwalt at 11:06 this morning. We'll pick his brain about what's happening inside the Beltway.
1: He finally confirmed.
0: Well, listen, hey, I had relievers up in the bullpen just in case. Which, you know.
1: Who is he, Madonna?
0: He's a busy guy. I get it. I understand.
1: A busy guy. He's a big deal.
0: I honestly didn't want to promote it if he wasn't going to be here.
1: Well, I understand. I understand. I'm just having a little fun.
0: He says, aye, aye, Captain, and will be joining us at 11:06 per our usual Friday conversation.
1: You need to tell him one eye is sufficient acknowledgement.
0: Earlier this week, in fact, maybe late last week, there was an op-ed that has been published. David H. McKinley. He says, last month, CNBC released its 2026 rankings of America's top states for business. Ohio finished first, the culmination of a two-decade climb from 30th place when the study began. West Virginia, 46th. He goes on to say, we are losing the backyard brawl. Joining us on Metro News Talk Line this morning is the founder of Mountaineer Freedom Alliance, Wheeling native, David McKinley.

0: Jr. David, good morning. Thanks for joining us.
1: Morning. Thanks for having me.
0: Appreciate you being here. We've gone down this road before, but it seems like the conversation remains the same, David, whether it's been a year ago, 6 months ago, or here we are today. The states around us are moving forward, and we're either standing still or maybe losing ground.
1: We're losing ground. It's unfortunate. I'm an eighth generation West Virginian. I'm committed to the state. I have business operations around the state as well as in other states, but I continue to want this to be headquarters and the base of operations. It's challenging. And honestly, I look back, it's not always been like this. Just yesterday, thinking about this upcoming interview, I thought a little bit about recent years. I want to say that 2022 may have been the last really big year for economic development in West Virginia, where I think, you know, Nucor's steel was announced, the plant in Mason County, Form Energy was announced in Hancock County. Why are we losing our edge? I feel like we have a lot of ways to compete, but cost of living can't be the only one. You know, how do we create an economic environment in which people want to locate here or expand their businesses here? It's pretty frustrating.
2: So, David, Ohio is ranked number one. And let's be clear, this is CNBC. So we're not talking about some, no name has a Facebook page for 2 months kind of ranking organization here. We're talking about something that is ubiquitous on Wall Street, CNBC. Everybody has it on. So they've got some weight. Why, and see if you agree with me, I've had some experience. I've deployed capital in Ohio. I've deployed capital in West Virginia. It is 100 times easier to deploy capital in Ohio. I don't get taxed on equipment that I may or may not make money on. I mean, what are we doing wrong here? How do we, I mean, it's a huge chasm. How do we at least start to narrow it?
1: Not the least of which, among the many factors we can talk about, is workforce participation. We're at 53%. If somebody wants to locate here, they've got to know that they have a workforce they can rely on. We have the lowest rate in the country, and it's been like this for a long time. And I for 10 years now, I've been working with John Deskins on these economic outlook conferences, and that's a consistent theme. We're thinking about ways of trying to overcome that. How do we make sure that people that want to locate here have a workforce that is educated, that is drug-free, that is trained, that is willing and interested in working? I've grown up believing that we have a strong work ethic.
0: David McKinley Jr. joining us here on Metro News Talk Line. All right, David, let's say we get people to work. That's a societal thing. That's a cultural thing. Is there anything we can do to promote that behavior? I mean, can we change people's behavior from a legislative standpoint, from a talking standpoint? How do you even begin to address that?
1: I think there are plentiful ways. One that we have observed, and I'm not sure this is something that could be legislated, but is it something that we can encourage? Childcare. You know, for those single income families, if they're stay at home parents, is there a way that we can help encourage greater childcare to allow that second parent to go into the workforce? Of course, continued education through our K-12, CTE, 4-year programs, training programs. I actually thought last year, I'm sorry, not the last session, it was this year. I thought that we might be heading in a good direction with Roger Hanshaw's program. What did he call it?
2: Jobs for West Virginia.
1: The overall agenda for the House session was jobs first, opportunity everywhere. And I thought that was great because we would have addressed lots of issues. One of the specific things that got raised was, as you said, Team West Virginia. And if I remember right, TEAM is an acronym, Training, Education, and Merit, an economic development program. It got nowhere. This was designed to be a non-political effort to encourage economic development, workforce participation, et cetera. You know, how could we essentially compete with the Jobs Ohio equivalent right across the river. Obviously didn't go anywhere. I don't know if that's the kind of thing that we can revisit in this 27 session.
2: So some of the metrics I've seen, we've lost jobs in 12 months. As you point out here, we were 40th last year on this CNBC list. We've now gone to 46th. You note the backyard brawl. That's a hallmark of the governor and his administration. He talks about fundamentals. He talks about water and sewer, all good things. But if we're dropping our fundamentals the wrong place, I mean, are we not focused on what we need to be focused here, and how much of this should be laid at the feet of the governor?
1: I'm not ready to turn there yet. Let me share some thoughts about what we did. So I think back to the primary election back in May. My efforts through the Mountaineer Freedom Alliance, we met with Speaker Hanshaw, and he said, listen, the House, we're in pretty good shape. Please focus on the Senate. Let's see if we can't bring about a more jobs-focused Senate, a team of legislators. And we raised and spent nearly $1 million, which typically would have been more than enough to elect the kind of legislators that West Virginians are clamoring for. They want the biggest issues. You poll them, poll West Virginians, the economy and reducing cost of living, affordability. These are the two most significant issues over and over again. And we, for lack of better words, ran a slate of candidates and raised plenty of money to get them elected. And out-of-state influences spent like three or four times as much supporting alternative candidates with different focuses. And frankly, often social issues rather than economic. It astounds me is where there are these out-of-state influences that are, for all practical purposes, thwarting our efforts to grow the economy, create a better environment. I know that there are people that have associated those efforts with Patrick Morrissey. I want to believe that he is as focused on the economy and jobs as I and others are. I say consistently that I'm working to make sure that he has the best, the most jobs-focused legislature to work with. I sure hope that's the case. But frankly, TJ, if the Republican Party, and this, my Mountaineer Freedom Alliance is not associated with the party, but we are conservatives and we are focused on jobs. If the Republican Party begins to lose its lose the degree of majority, if we lose seats this fall, I think that is a clear sign to candidates and people that are supporting candidates that we need to revisit our priorities. Is there's a loss of confidence in the direction that we're headed. But it's not too late.
0: David McKinley Jr. joining us, founder of Mountaineer Freedom Alliance. You know, David, we're West Virginia. We don't wait around on the government for anything. Floods happen. Guys get out with their chainsaws and tractors. They open the roads. They help their neighbors. Where I'm going with this is, what can small business owners like you, what can small business owners who are here in West Virginia, who are investing in the economy, investing in the workforce, what can they do without the government's involvement right now?
1: Well, I was with you right until you said without the government's involvement. Let me take a crack at answering the question that I would answer.
0: Leave the end of the question off, then we'll get there later. But
1: I believe that it is time for West Virginia business people, owners, executives, for that matter, employees, to get more involved in the political process. We cannot allow out-of-state influences that have very different interests and concerns than we do to influence our candidates and elections. I think we need to get much more involved, whether it's through the West Virginia State Chambers PAC or supporting organizations like Mountaineer Freedom Alliance. Like, how do we organize our efforts and support candidates that are clearly focused on the economy and jobs, as we have to be more competitive against these out-of-state influences. I believe we can elect the good candidates that are focused on the economy and jobs. We just have to outspend other influences.
2: I've often surmised that one of the reasons it's easy to focus on the social issues is just that. Those are easy compared to growing a business, growing workforce participation rate. Do you buy into that hypothesis?
1: Yes, I mean, we are living in an environment where people are influenced by, what is it, 144 characters in a...

0: Twitter or X post. It's headlines, and it's unfortunate. They are divisive and polarizing, and not very informative. People need to be willing to dig a little deeper to better understand these issues and the consequences. It does require effort.
1: David McKinley Jr. joining us. He's got the op-ed. It was published last week. Founder of Mountaineer Freedom Alliance. We've got these states around us. We've talked about Ohio, Pennsylvania. We've seen what they are doing. Virginia, obviously, has the data center capital of the world over there in Loudoun County. We've got to do something, don't we, David, to keep up with just the states that are around us. They're looking for the same businesses, the same type of workforce we're looking for, aren't they?
0: I believe so. I believe so. Ohio, for example, you just mentioned data centers in Virginia, and the reality is I believe Ohio has gone kind of all in on technology too, from the semiconductor plant, the Intel plant in the Columbus area to I believe they've also been advocating for data centers around the state. These are clearly driving the economy, whether it's technology or another industry. I would love to see us grow and diversify our economy. It does not have to be technology. I mean, the reality is we have plentiful energy resources. Let's focus on natural gas for a moment. For years, we've been speaking about this in the Upper Ohio Valley, the potential for an ethane cracker. One was built in Monaca, PA, just about an hour northeast of where I'm sitting. These are the kind of meaningful job-creating manufacturing investments that could have a big impact on West Virginia. Not just the people that are employed in that plant, but all the downstream manufacturing, the people that want to and need to locate right near the plants. It's not quite the same with a data center. I'm not sure there are advantages to being nearby, but these manufacturing jobs could be significant, and I'd love to see more of that. Not sure what's holding it up.
2: There seems to be, not everywhere, because I would argue that the data center project in Putnam County, I mean, there are some naysayers, but there are also a heck of a lot of supporters. And, you know, Buffalo has had Toyota for some time, and I think that's been a driver to change mentalities in Putnam County to want to see these kinds of investments. But I see it on the text line here every day. For whatever reason, it has become popular in this state and country to vilify big business, those that actually have capital for these kinds of projects that can build more natural gas plants in this state, could build data centers in this state. And we hear a lot about, well, we don't want to ruin West Virginia with those, and we don't even take the time to understand what these investments would really mean. Do we fix that with more education, and particularly with our children, to create a society here in the state, a culture that is more business friendly?
0: Yes. It's a much more complex answer, but yes, of course, we need to. The average, how do I say this? But maybe this is the most important point of all, is we need to accept that there's a vocal minority and the majority that is quiet. The silent majority, so to speak, has a real desire to see our economy and jobs, but a vocal minority seems to dominate, and it's a real shame. And this is not new. It's been like this forever. Yeah. And we just have to figure out a way to muster the confidence to elect the type of people that are going to act and be able to overcome this vocal minority and do what is in the interest of our citizens, those that elected them, create the types of jobs that will attract and retain our very best people. It's challenging. We need people that are willing to do it. And frankly, I did a quick review of the 134 members of the House and Senate, and if I had to guess, there are probably fewer than 10 that have meaningful business interests. They own businesses. And I think that's down from maybe dozens in years past, call it 10, 15 years ago. Are we sending the right people that truly appreciate and understand what it is to own and invest in companies and create employment? We might not.
1: He's David H. McKinley, founder of the Mountaineer Freedom Alliance. David, always appreciate the perspective. Thank you.
0: Absolutely. Thanks for having me. I hope these topics will be big at the West Virginia Business Summit.
3: where we'll be there, by

0: the way, a couple of weeks from now down at the Green Bar. David, we appreciate it. We'll talk to you again real soon. This is Talk Line on Metro News, the voice of West Virginia, back in a moment.
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0: Jackpots are growing in West Virginia. 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So go ahead, play today. Went a little long. We'll get to some text before the top of the hour. Got to take a break. 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

0: 304 Talk 304. A couple of texts before we hit the top of the hour. Guys, do we have a workforce participation problem, or are there just way too few jobs to apply for? Two things can be true at the same time. We can need more jobs. We need to grow the economy. But also, TJ, to a man, when you talk to small business owners, how many of them say, boy, phew, I got way too many applicants for these openings. I gotta deny people. I do not hear that from anybody that I speak to.
1: Yeah, I was talking to a business owner yesterday. He's running at about 75% in terms of his full-time employment compared to where he would like to be. And he can't, he's offering bonuses. He can't get there. Can't get it up over that. So, yeah, I look, two things can be true. Upward mobility is good. New investment that pays a higher wage and a higher class of job is good. But I think workforce participation is a greater problem than availability of jobs based on what I hear from the market.
0: Texter says, ha, that was telling. He wants government to run business and support it. Government should not be picking winners and losers. West Virginia has spent over $4 billion on these big corporations to attract them here. Get government out of the way. I know David McKinley Jr. well enough to know he does not want government running business. He does want government to help what's the word I'm looking for? Accommodate it? Maybe that's not the right word. Encourage growth, TJ?
1: Make it easier?
0: Yeah.
1: Incentivize it? Absolutely.
0: Incentivize. That was the word I was struggling to find.
1: Gotcha, brother.
0: All right. Chris Dierwalt is going to join us. We'll find out what's making him itch inside the Beltway. There's any number of things that can do that to you. And, of course, Steam Release is coming up at 11:33 this morning. Your chance to vent before the weekend. 800

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2: From ABC News, I'm Sherry Preston. The rounds and rounds of thunderstorms that have been pounding the middle part of the country have moved to the east. Overnight, another storm spawning tornadoes. This one, a rare one in Long Island.
3: We're very, very fortunate, again, that nobody was injured, that there were no casualties. This was a major weather event.
2: Nassau County Executive Bruce Blakeman, the Atlantic Seaboard, bracing for even more bad weather this weekend.
4: Tomorrow, we are back in with another flood threat in the Mid-Atlantic. So on your Saturday, if you have plans or driving, make sure that you are weather aware for these scattered showers and thunderstorms. It's going to be off and on throughout the day. It's not just one round. It's an all-day situation from morning into the night. From Philadelphia, Baltimore, D.C., down to Richmond, and even Norfolk as well, everyone should be watching out for those heavy thunderstorms that could have 1 to 2 inch rainfall rates and 1 to 4 inches of rainfall accumulation. So more flash flooding possible there.
2: ABC meteorologist Ken Jawicki in Milwaukee and Chicago are also in for more rough weather this evening. The latest fresh produce to keep an eye out on, alfalfa sprouts potentially contaminated with salmonella in Wisconsin and Minnesota.
5: Both states reporting at least 41 illnesses so far. It remains unclear if other states may also be affected. The sprouts come from Everything Sprouts, a Minnesota grower. The FDA had previously warned the company last year after finding insanitary conditions at their facility. Health officials saying the product should not be eaten and thrown away. Yuri Benajad, ABC News, New York.
2: Prince Harry, Elton John, and others have now been ordered to pay the publisher of the Daily Mail in England an additional $13 million following their failed invasion of privacy case. The claimants lost a case in London last month during which they said their phones had been hacked, claims that could not be proven. We've just learned that top-ranked men's tennis player Jannik Sinner is withdrawn from the upcoming U.S. Open because of a knee injury, and FIFA has handed down bans to three Argentinian players for striking Spain opponents after the World Cup final. You're listening to ABC News.
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7: 75 degrees in Charleston, a little fog, lots of clouds mixed out there this morning in the capital city. Metro News AccuWeather forecast, cloudy, a little sticky today, high 81, currently 75 degrees. More in the forecast coming up. U.S. Senator Jim Justice says he knows it's been a difficult summer for many in West Virginia. Flooding rains have impacted Lewis and Upshur counties. And this past week, Charleston, several other areas of Kanawha County, communities in Fayette County flooded. Justice says flooding is devastating, but part of the reality of living in the mountain state.
8: We're always going to have a problem, but we're blessed so much to live in this unbelievable state and all of its beauty and stuff like that. But when it rains, and rains a lot, our mountains, it's all coming quickly.
7: Justice says there needs to be dollars set aside to help flood victims. Those with concerns about Flock security cameras are doing what's called a rolling rally against Flock cameras, happening today and tomorrow in Huntington. Organizers say the effort is to, quote, a citywide canvas aimed at collecting signatures to put a ban on third-party mass surveillance on the ballot. Meanwhile, Huntington Mayor Patrick Farrell has released an updated proposed ordinance on how Flock cameras would be used in Huntington. Huntington City Council approved a contract with Flock earlier this summer. Marshall University has an announcement set for this afternoon in the Marshall Idea District in Huntington. The 1 o'clock event will be to announce a new district partner. Funeral services are tomorrow in Logan for basketball legend, former Logan County Commissioner Willie Akers, who died earlier this week at the age of 89. Visitation begins at 11 in the morning at the Willie Akers Arena in Logan. Funeral starts at 2. Burial will be at the Forest Lawn Cemetery. News time is 11:05, and this is 580 WCAG.
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7: 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It's 75 degrees, and this is 580 WCHS, the voice of Charleston.

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1: 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Steam release, bottom of the hour, 800-765-TALK and 304-TALK-304. That's the phone number. That's the text line. And he is TJ Meadows in the Charleston and Cove Insurance Studios. Morning.
2: Morning. I'm watching News Nation. Melania Trump, our first lady. I think it's B-roll, but she's speaking. I would much rather listen to her than I would Donald Trump. I mean, no contest. No contest. Just saying. Easier to listen to. You know, not all these wild comments. A little class.
1: I will admit I was scrolling through the social medias during the break.
2: Yeah.
1: Do you know what Joe Manchin's up to today?
2: No, where's he at?
1: He's in D.C. and was doing laps in the IndyCar.
2: Oh, yeah, the Freedom 250 coming up. Yeah.
1: Now, he wasn't driving. He was a passenger. It was a two-seater.
2: Sure.
1: He was taking hot laps this morning.
2: Steyerwalt's going to be driving on Sunday, I'm willing to bet.
1: Well, let's find out. He joins us on Metro News Talk Line this morning. Morning, Chris.
3: Well, I wish I could tell you how much I hate this race. I wish that I could.
1: I bet it's a nightmare for you all.
3: It's a nightmare. It's wasteful. In a country with a $40 trillion debt and a government that can't do anything, literally taking victory laps right now. They can't flush the toilets on the boats. And I just feel like there's a lot of Marie Antoinette-ism going on in Washington these days. But this one feels particularly egregious. This feels like a talk about being out of touch.
1: Man, I was looking forward to watching the race this weekend.
3: I hope you do. I hope you enjoy it. I hope it's great. But this is my frustration. These debt numbers, the debt and deficit numbers, and what's going on with our military. We're canceling the exercises with South Korea. I feel like Don Nealon after a pit loss. I'm in a full consternate mode. I'm in a full. I want to just throw my high peaked cap on the ground and stomp on it.
2: I can't do more on the debt, Chris. I mean, I nearly had an aneurysm with Hoppy yesterday. I think if you know me at all, you know how I feel about the situation. It's just like as if we are putting the gun to our head. We're playing Russian roulette, and will it be 40 trillion, 42, 43? What number do we eventually hit? And soon, that one day somebody we offer treasuries into the market to refinance or to pay that $1 trillion a year interest we have, and someone just says, at that rate? You're nuts. See ya.
3: Well,
2: we're
3: already paying 5%, and the amount of money that we're spending to service the debt is greater than the amount of money that we are spending on our national defense. And that's a threshold line that has been the hallmark of profound decline in great civilizations.
2: Yeah.
3: And it doesn't matter which party you elect. It doesn't matter what you do, because there is we hear people talk about like the uniparty and whatever and all of those things. I will tell you the point of uniparty agreement, which is crushing our grandchildren with debt has been treated as not exactly what it is, which is a moral quagmire. Has been a massive failure, has been the reckless abuse of the people of the United States. And I'm all for, as you know, celebrating the semi-quincentennial and talking about the great things that America has done. But I got to say that the obsessive focus of this administration on celebrating itself and doing spectacle is particularly egregious given the situation with the military right now. And I don't think that Republicans understand how the actions of this administration will be perceived by persuadable voters who see the vainglory and the self-service and the self-interest of all of this as what it sort of obviously is, which is it's misprioritization, but it's self-centeredness, and it's really out of hand.
1: Chris, the debt, back to the debt for a moment, then we want to go where you're going there, but for, you know, the average everyday guy who's, you know, trying to put food on the table, going to work, got to get the kids to soccer practice, you go, oh, we're spending that much, huh? That's great, but I want to make sure I get my Social Security. I want to make sure I'm getting my Medicaid. Hey, I got my other problems. People just, they don't pay attention. I don't want to say they don't pay attention in a negative way, Chris, but they got other things on their mind than that, the national debt.
3: Democracy, two cheers for democracy. Democracy is, as Winston Churchill said, better than any other system. Democracy is the worst system of government other than every other that has been tried. But you need to balance. You know, California is a basket case for a lot of reasons. But the reason California, one of the main reasons California is a basket case is they have tons of direct democracy. So the people get to decide. So this year they're going to get to decide whether they have a billionaire tax, whether they levy a 5% tax on everybody, every fortune worth $1 billion or more in California. That sounds great. People love that. What are the implications of that for a state on which spending in California has gone up 250% this century? There's no accountability. The electorate is not accountable for its own decisions. Politicians are accountable for their decisions. And yes, obviously what people want are low taxes and high spending. That's what people want. And for a long time, we had a debate in this country between a party that said taxes needed to be higher and another party that said spending needed to be lower. And then they would have to fight over hammering out how much more taxes might go up and how much spending might go down to try to get to a point that was more sane. But they've both understood something now, which is just give everybody what they want all of the time, and we'll just keep riding it until we start canceling military exercises and are no, like the distance from where we are now, which is spending more to service our debt than to defend our country, to somebody calling our bluff. I think that the anxiety, I think we are not sufficiently engaged with the anxiety around the misadventure of Iran and what we're currently showing the world. And what we're currently showing the world is you can wait us out. We don't have the resources. We're spread too thin.

then we can't figure out how to do it. And other people are going to try their luck, right? Other people are going to try their luck, and they're going to push on us. And the Chinese are most certainly watching a government that is spending its

0: I'll shut up by saying this. The decision by Republicans in Congress to punt funding the Iran war until after the midterms. Come on. Come on. Grow up. Grow up. The president committed to a war. Congress could have stopped him. There were many resolutions passed and ultimately put to the side. Well, we're here now. And the credibility of the United States is on the line. But it's politically inconvenient for Republicans to vote for an unpopular war. So you know what they did? They left town. And when they come back after the election, they will paper it over with some trillion-dollar boondoggle spending package, fiscally irresponsible boondoggle spending package that they will put through in the lame duck. And they'll say it'll be somebody else's problem. Well, the game of musical chairs ends eventually, and that's what they're doing. I'm sorry I'm so just ripped today. I'm sorry I'm so Don Nealon-esque today, but it's got me mad. As Skinny Blanket Chip would say, it makes me want to throw my fruit cup at the television.
1: We should be mad. We should all be mad. And it's gonna sound, I don't know, naive. I don't know what to do at this point other than just pray that something happens and people wise up of what
0: we're heading to. The pain is here already. So when you think about those ships without appropriate supply, when you think about those canceled military, we're living it, right? And the problem is, you know, it's boiling frogs. It's not one day everything's good and the next day everything's bad. It is that over time, profligate, reckless, irresponsible, selfish, politically motivated deficit spending. It doesn't happen. It doesn't go from yes to no. We have inflated our currency. We have distorted our priorities. We have done all of those things, and we do it a little bit at a time. And when you get to the end, it isn't a crisis that occurs that make people change their mind. They just say, oh, well, I guess we cooked all those frogs. It happened so slowly, I didn't even know we were doing it.
2: Chris Steyerwalt is joining us. Never did give him the official introduction. Editor for The Hill on News Nation, host of The Hill Sunday on News Nation, and CW Senior Fellow at the American Enterprise Institute, author of books on politics and media, and motivational speaker for hire, by the way.
0: I'm just fun. That's the thing about me. I'm just fun. Fun.
2: Is it the traffic that's got you cranky? Is it the traffic because of the race, and then it just all snowballed from there? Is that really what happened?
0: No, I'm sick of a government so profoundly unworthy of a great nation and a great people.
2: We're the ones that put this government in place. We've done this to ourselves, haven't we?
0: I know. As the man said, the great thing about a republic is that the people get the government they deserve. And I can point to you about the problem of partisan primaries and a lot of structural problems that lead us to the bad place. But, you know, you're right. We have just like the Californians, we have no one to blame but ourselves, really.
1: What is wrong with Alaska's election system? You write about that today. I thought it was working pretty well.
0: I like Alaska's election system. I mean, I don't like ranked choice voting for the general, but I definitely like everybody gets in the pool for the primary. They have a if we can get more and more states to move toward nonpartisan primaries, that would be super cool. I would be for that. Let everybody get in the pool. How many Republican parties are there in West Virginia? Like three or four. There's no Democratic Party in West Virginia, but there's like three or four Republican parties in West Virginia, and being able to have multiple candidates running in the primary, I think has merit to it.
1: We need a runoff.
0: Hey, Alaska.
1: Though. We don't have a runoff here.
0: Well,
1: that's
0: the general is the runoff. The general is the runoff, basically, right? Everybody goes in the primary, and then the general is the runoff. But
1: you take the top two, top five. What do you take?
0: I California is the top two. You could do the top four. You could do the top three. Pick a number that you think works for you. But I think we have to do something to change the inputs in the primaries, because the country is increasingly held hostage by 7% of the electorate. And that's, you've heard me say many times before, that is democratic, but it's sure not representative. We have a government that is democratically chosen, but not representative of the people.
2: What's coming up on Sunday?
0: Oh, man, I don't know. I better calm down.

0: down. I guess that's what's coming up on Sunday. In order to keep my reputation as a happy pundit, I better cheer up. We do have a good panel. We are going to talk about the debt. There will be a long. If you enjoyed this, you can get it with visual aids on the big board on Sunday, so you'll enjoy that. And I hope you will. I hope you'll.
1: I'm curious.
0: By.
1: Very quickly, are you going to talk about, because I'm writing on this for Monday, we talk about the $40 trillion debt. We're not even talking about the $85 trillion we've committed in pro forma spending moving forward that we can't pay for.
0: Yeah,
1: you guys going to jump into that?
0: The zombie spending? No, yeah. I'll save that for next week to keep people cheerful as they head into Labor Day.
1: Okay.
2: Football season's here, Chris. At least you got that going for you.
0: What WVU is going to finish where?
2: Oh, I don't know. I said 8 wins. Somebody asked me the other day, over under 7 wins. I said they'd get 8. I think that's doable.
0: Okay, well.
1: Stretch for 9 or 10.
0: I don't know. There's a lot. Stretch for 9 or 10. All right, I think it's 4, but whatever. We'll see.
1: Jeez.
0: I think it's going to be rough around and out there.
1: Down
0: but maybe
1: on
0: I'm
1: WVU.
0: Just in a very pessimistic mood today.
2: He's Chris Starwall. Check him out on Sunday morning. You can read his work at The Hill News Nation, host of The Hill Sunday on News Nation.
0: Dark,
2: Chris.
0: Fellas. It's dark.
2: Always appreciate it, buddy. Have a good one. We're back in a moment. This is Talk Line from the Incove Insurance Studios.
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7: This is a Bloomberg Money Minute. Samsung is set to regain the top spot in the smartphone market this year. A global memory chip shortage is sending smartphone shipments into a tailspin, with Counterpoint Research expecting the market to shrink by more than 14% this year. Samsung, though, has been able to buck the trend because it manufactures many of its own parts. The Trump administration is looking for ways to lower gas prices. The government is authorizing an earlier shift to the sale of wintertime gasoline blends. Starting September 1st, EPA will let refiners sell a 10% ethanol blend that evaporates more easily than gasoline typically sold during the summer. The transition to the winter blend usually starts on September 16th. Tesla and at least 8 other car makers are recalling millions of cars in China over safety concerns with door handles, which have led to vehicle entrapment and multiple deaths. The recall affects more than 4 million vehicles, with Tesla accounting for the largest share. It's been a positive open so far to the trading day on Wall Street, with the Dow up around 0.5%. Dan Schwartzman, Bloomberg Radio.
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4: 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Feeling positive? Headed into the weekend? Oh, boy. Steyerwald, he was wound up this morning. That's about as sour as we've heard him in a while.
5: Well, it does no good to sweep it under the rug. He's right. We worry about everything else. I'm telling you, this is what it is going to be. This is going to be a defining moment for the United States. We either get this right or we become England. What happened to all of England's power when economically it started to wither? And then post-WW2 and everything. It's largely irrelevant. Largely irrelevant. Rome is burning, and we just sit here spending like drunken sailors, and we have a $40 trillion debt, and we're doing nothing to improve the outcome. You look ahead, we have an $85 trillion unfunded liability in pro forma spending. $85 trillion. What the heck?
4: And we have been, here's part of the problem. Lawmakers, politicians have been telling us about this my entire lifetime. Back when it was a $5 trillion debt. They did nothing about it then. They have done nothing about it since. They've only increased it and spent more. If an average everyday voter sitting around, again, that's got to go to work, got to get the kids to soccer practice, do you think they have any faith that any politician is going to do anything about the debt? They haven't done it for our entire lifetime. No. But they campaign. They'll tell us. They're worried about the debt and we got to cut spending, but here we are. It's now $40 trillion. Nobody's cut the debt. No. Nobody's cut spending.
5: Not a big fan of parties, as you know, but I think I would be willing to join the cut the debt party. Kind of like that guy in New York City had the rent is too darn high party. That's all he cared about and ran on for mayor. I mean, seriously, at this point, because and it's going to be painful. It's going to involve a cut in services. It's going to involve an increase in taxes. No one is going to like it. Everybody is going to feel like they got screwed. But if you don't do it, the consequences will be far worse, my friends. I promise you that. You want to see our way of life crumble? Forget a war. Forget about somebody attacking us. The reserve currency of the world is not the U.S. dollar. It's over. It's over.
4: It's not that I disagree with you, because I don't. But yeah. Good luck running on that platform. I'm going to cut your services, and I'm going to raise your taxes. Good luck getting elected on that platform.
5: Maybe the only honest guy in Washington, but it's the truth.
4: He won't be in Washington, nor will she be in Washington if she's running on that platform.
5: I'd vote for him, but I'm a weirdo. We all know that.
4: All right. We're done. That's all. Well, we're not going anywhere, but we're going to turn the show over to you. Steam release is coming up. It's your chance to vent, get it all off your chest, and you're going to feel better going into the weekend. Now, we're not going to give you like 13 minutes like we did Steyerwald to steam, but we will give you plenty of time to vent, and you know what? You'll be a better person because of it. 800-765-TALK is the phone number, 800-765-8255. If you want to give us a call, you can text your steam to 304-TALK-304. It's steam release. It's all about you. This is Talk Line on Metro News, the voice of West Virginia. It's 11:30. Let's get a news update from the Metro News Anchor Desk. Find out what's happening all across the great state of West Virginia.
6: West Virginia Metro News, I'm Chris Lawrence. The controversial Marl transmission line is now raising concern with the PSC.

0: ahead of an evidentiary hearing set for October. Brad McElhaney explains five changes to the route of the line, which NextEra Energy made after a public hearings, are drawing concern. The developers say they're minor adjustments. The PSC isn't so sure.
1: The five revisions are estimated to increase cost by about $1 million. Moreover, the changes would affect three landowners who had not been previously informed. The PSC staff disagrees with the suggestion that the route changes are minor.
0: The organization West Virginians Against Transmission Injustice says the concerns identified by the PSC staff warrant a dismissal of the application, or at least a delay. More water project announcements from Governor Patrick Morrisey. Governor planning to direct $4 million toward a pipeline project that will provide the town of Crum with an emergency water backup. The line will connect the Crum PSD to Lavalette, securing three independent water sources through Kermit, Canova, and the Mingo PSD to prevent future outage.
2: This pipeline will connect an alternative water source all the way to Canova from the Crum Public Service District.
0: A second project will extend the Fort Gay water system to the Lavalette PSD. Funeral services will be held for late basketball legend Willie Akers tomorrow afternoon at 2 o'clock. It'll be held at the Willie Akers Arena in Logan. Visitation begins at 11. 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
0: United Way of Central West Virginia once again playing a key role in disaster recovery in the wake of widespread flooding. Their president, Margaret O'Neill, says they were ready.
6: We were certainly concerned like everybody else on Sunday as we continued to get reports. And Mayor Goodwin got in touch with us and touched base with us on Monday morning. And we were able to kind of hear some of the more specific needs that they were seeing right away in the city.
0: One of the big helps is their 211 information line. From the Metro News Anchor Desk, I'm Chris Lawrence.

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1: I want you to get up now. I want all of you to get up out of your chairs. I want you to get up right now and go to the window, open it, and stick your head out and yell, "I'm as mad as hell, and I'm not going to take this anymore!"
0: All week long, you've had to listen to the two of us pontificate on the topics of the day. Maybe it's the debt. Maybe it's the IndyCar race in D.C. Maybe it's Flock. 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So we offer this public service to you, a steam release, a chance to vent, get it all off your chest as you head into the weekend. Multiple ways to release your steam. 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Give us a call, 800-765-TALK, 800-765-8255. And you can release your steam. You can do it the 21st century way. That is the text message. Send that to 304-TALK 304, 304-825-5304. And you can release your steam. Both are effective. Both will make you feel a little bit better as you head into the weekend. 800-765-TALK 304-TALK 304. Just a couple of guidelines to keep in mind. Try to keep them tight so we get through as many steams as we possibly can. We'd appreciate it if you not get us sued or fired. Would really appreciate that. And, of course, you can steam about host, current, past, and future, and we may not respond. Those are the guidelines. Those are the numbers. Let's get to it. 800-765-TALK and 304-TALK 304. Let's start with Jim in Maidsville. Hey, Jim, what's your steam?
2: My steam is the pharmaceutical lobby that charges three times for the same drug that you can get over the counter in Mexico or other countries, and it's corrupt. I told a girl, if you want to choose an occupation to frustrate people, just compose the type of menus, scheduling menus, that they say they'll call you back at 1 o'clock, 5 minutes till quitting time. They'll leave a message and then not answer the phone. I told her, if you're going to act like that or talk out of the side of your mouth like a ventriloquist, you can go to health care.
0: Jim, appreciate it. Have a good weekend, buddy. Let's go to Scott in Morgantown. Hey, Scott, what's your steam?
3: My steam's a Steigerwall. I completely disagree with him. He's talking about things are so bad. They're great. And I know this because our president's told us they're great. That there's no problems. You know, the president, the smartest one that we've ever had, the one president that quoted just a couple weeks ago that he's done more about Iran in the last 40 years than any other president. He's correct. He's correct. So Steigerwald needs to take a chill pill because the president told us everything's good.
0: Scott, have a good weekend. Appreciate the steam. 800-765-8255. That's the phone number. You can text your steam to 304-TALK-304. Stay in Morgantown. Let's go to Jim. Hey, Jim.
4: Fellas, I think there's a problem in this country. You have to be some sort of stupid to bang your chest and say that you're a Democrat or a Republican. In the grand scheme of everything, we're all Americans. And all you're doing by picking a side is allowing that side to dictate how you think, how to waste our money. They don't represent anyone at all. So how we win is everybody just needs to go and get rid of their affiliation, become an independent, actually use your brain, do some research, and stop letting these people dictate how you think. And one last thing, the media is a part of this as well. I know that Trump's an idiot, and I don't agree with most of the stuff that he says or how he does things. However, for 4 years, we had a brain-dead president, and not 1% of the time that you all spent bashing Trump did this radio station spend talking about how he had mental decline and how much money they were wasting. Please make it fair.
0: Jim, appreciate the steam. Have a good weekend. 800-765-TALK, 800-765-8255. 8255. That's the phone number. Text your steam to 304-TALK-304, which many of you have. So let's get some text steams in, TJ.
5: Here we go. Republican town halls in 2026, 39. Democratic town halls in 2026, 451. I wonder why. Will West Virginia be the last state to wake up, or will we ever? Trump is underwater in Kentucky now and all battleground states. Why are the only remaining Trump-positive states the ones where no one lives, asks the texter. Speaking of workforce engagement, in my job, I'm in about 250 houses a month. And multiple times a day, no matter what time of the day, I will see young men in bed. But the ladies are out working multiple jobs. So where are we messing up, asks that texter. So people don't want to work in West Virginia? When it's more advantageous to work than not to work, that will have an impact. I'm a 72-year-old lifelong West Virginia resident. I started paying Social Security at 13 years old, and I'm still employed part-time. 304-TALK-304. Gentlemen, a good starting point is to pull back incentives for not working. Wow, West Virginia is declining and going backwards? Who knew that electing self-serving Republicans who don't care about poor and middle-class people and only around culture war BS would not help grow the state? Republicans lied that tax cuts for wealthy, repealing prevailing wage, weakening unions, and undermining the right to jury trial would create jobs and growth. Will TJ and Dave keep lying about this too? Bet on it, says the texter. 304-TALK-304 is the telephone number. Data center.

0: should use a portable nuclear generator for power and liquid nitrogen for cooling, thus possibly adding to the grid and using less water, maybe, according to this texture. Now, my neighbor is a retired Navy lieutenant. The things that Chris Steyerwalt talked about with the Navy ship is completely, completely made up. Steam release, given the talk of the problems with the Uniparty, you guys should have that dashing libertarian guy back on.
1: I wonder where that came from.
0: I have to do a little investigating there. People who think the Republicans will lose in the midterms have the belief that the American voter is rational. I'm not sold on the American voter being rational. Example, Trump's second presidency never would have happened with a rational voting public.
2: 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You can always text 304-TALK-304. That's the two ways to release your steam. We've got a couple of calls to get to. Donnie and Bill, hang tight. You're up first on the other side of the break. This is Talk Line from the Encova Insurance Studios.
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0: 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More steam release. Let's go to Tucker County and Donnie. Hey, Donnie.
1: Hey, Dave. How you doing today?
0: Great, Donnie. What's your steam?
1: I'm not sure if you're used to a rock and roll band. It's called Creed, and they sang a song. It's called One. It goes, 101, the only way is one. We may rise and fall, but in the end, we'll meet our fate together. Now, if these politicians don't get their head out of their sphincters, we're all going to meet that fate. We've got our sailors jumping off of an aircraft carrier while the politicians are just running around in circles in a little race car in Washington, D.C. And I would like for you to tell TJ to call them and make sure they know how to do the zipper maneuver or the zipper merge.
0: Will do, Donnie. Thank you. Appreciate it. 800-765-TALK, 800-765-8255. Bill in the Northern Outpost. Hey, Bill.
2: Hey, up here in Amish country. Hey, Dave. Tell Firewall I feel his pain confined inside the Beltway with 200-mile-an-hour gasoline-powered race cars running all over the place, and I just have to deal with these 5-mile-an-hour buggies up here. That's, I can manage that. Hey, TJ, this is where I kind of like you, okay? But it's not wholehearted. I'm not all in yet, TJ.
3: Okay,
2: you had Mr. McGinley on this morning about the workforce participation rate. And you keep barking about the $40 trillion debt we got to pay, okay? And we don't have enough people paying in taxes to try to pay down this debt. So last week, Dave, I don't know who scheduled the interviews here. You got the Supreme Court Justice on, says, we don't have enough lawyers. She said that they openly that there's not enough lawyers for all the cases we got to go. And then she said, we got more lawyers in the Capitol now than that we need because they can't practice in law. So the workforce participation rate for lawyers must be bad, especially inside the Beltway where they race cars. See, that's why I like you, TJ, but kind of.
0: Bill, thank you. Have a good one, Bill. Appreciate the steam. 800-765-TALK. 800-765-8255. Just cleared a couple of lines if you want to call. Text 304-TALK, 304. Junior in Fish Creek. Hey, Junior.
4: Morning, TJ. How you doing down there in the big city?
3: Living it up.
4: I tell you what, that creek is angry. Angry, I say. I've never seen so much rain. My garden's flooded. I don't know if it's going to come back from this one. It was mighty raging fish creek. Ugly, ugly. You could want white water rafting on it. That ain't the reason I called, though. I'm worried about Howie Monroe. I ain't seen no pictures of food posted on his Facebook page since he's been gone. I'm really worried. TJ, you got to reach out to him. And plus, we need you, Willie. Come on up here, boy. Have a good one.
0: Junior, appreciate it. Have a good weekend. 800-765-TALK, 800-765-8255. Greg and Ona. Hey, Greg.
5: I'm shocked at the amount of calls that have come in today saying that the government has not been doing us good lately. I mean, we're getting a new ballroom. We're getting a helicopter pad. We're getting, the Kennedy Center is going to have its name changed. There's all these great things that are happening. We've added $3.7 trillion to the debt since the great Donald Trump took office. That's the most in that short of a period of time in any presidency. I mean, between him and Carol Miller, I don't know how people can complain. We've gotten so much done for West Virginia and for our country. Yay! Keep voting for whatever the crap you want. Thanks.
0: You're welcome, Greg. Have a great weekend. Dale, you're up. What's your steam?
6: Oh, what a day. Hey, DJ, another guy. It's Dale Lee. Catch me on a flock camera this weekend as I speed through the district in my IndyCar debut. And DJ, Christmas is coming early to Virginia Street. I made arrangements for a live U.S. debt clock to be installed in the studio to bring you peace and comfort. Anything for a fellow Swiftie.
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1: 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Text line is 304-TALK-304. Let's get another call in. Matt in Parkersburg. Hey, Matt, what's your steam?
10: I just wondered if anybody knew why Trump did.

0: and riding one of the two-seater Grand Prix cars or Indy cars. He won't fit. And then they'll probably have flock cameras watching. Just curious. Thanks.
1: Matt, appreciate the phone call. 800-765-TALK, 304-TALK, 304. A lot of text teams. Let's get through them.
2: Happy $40 trillion in debt day. Trump is not the only one to blame for this. It's been a long line of thieves. There have been many people who have tried to get this under control, but none as much as Elon Musk. What happened? People want their free handouts and government jobs. We are well on our way to Zimbabwe territory. A steam release, Dave. Senator Shelley Moore Capita has better things to do than sit around and worry about the national debt as she fecklessly approves all the debt-increasing budget requests that the administration has asked for. As Chris basically just said, do your job. Hey, guys, I guess Mr. Steyerwalt was satisfied with the Biden auto pen administration who let 300,000 illegals into the country, who covered up years of corruption and left a self-serving pocket-lining zombie who pardoned his entire family for the criminal acts they committed during his time in office. Typical Democrat. My number is closer to Chris's. I think we'll have 6 wins. I don't think Rodriguez is a good coach, but I hope he proves me wrong. Steyerwalt predicting a 4-win season before it's begun is a lot like him calling Arizona for Biden while people were still voting. Vegas has the line at 5.5 on wins-losses for WVU this year. Better bet under, says the texter. 304-TALK, 304. I'm steamed that the liberal media is obsessed about the GOP's primary. One need only look at Alaska's primary, where the liberals are running a school teacher disguised as a conservative with the same name as the legitimate conservative candidate. The Democrats are showing us their goal is allowing communists and DSA candidates to take over their party. Just heard TJ say he likes listening and hearing the First Lady speak. Did he listen to what she said? A lot of this money from the race will go to foster children and their programs, which is what Pushkin talks about every time he's on the radio. Steam release, any chance at all that the last 5,000 to 10,000 needy kids will get their clothing allowance this year? Status of this, blaming the victim? If these available jobs by small businesses do not pay a living wage, why are we blaming the victim? Dave and TJ, we've tried tax increases for years. Let's try cutting services. I'm okay with that. I would even gladly give up my Social Security and go back to work if the government would set my children free of that burden. The problem with our culture today is connection. Study the campaign of Mayor... I can't see what that is. NYC. Everyone wears a name tag, builds accountability. Don't claim the frozen yogurt is fat-free when it isn't, says the texter. Can you say austerity measures? I understand cuts, and I would be okay with it, but when you see the government waste money on reflecting pools, gilding statues, using military helicopters for their kids, karate, making more money for themselves, and now victory laps, why should I cut my consumption budget? Be cold during the winter, etc. I don't mean taking food from the kids in school. The small amount is nothing compared to the gas and energy being spent this weekend in D.C. Bring on the tariffs. Stop the fraud. Sounds to me like someone is trying to lower the debt. 304-TALK, 304. I wonder if Amish buggies know how to zipper merge. Donnie needs to call in more often and sing. The workforce just isn't there. Example, our trash company never picks up on the correct day. And they miss the recycle bins. Could it be no workers doing the jobs up to standards? Lack of pride in the work done? Could it be the upbringing that everyone got rewarded, no matter how poor their performance actually was?
1: Danny and Beckley, you've got about 20 seconds. Go.
3: All right. I hear everybody talking about these flock cameras, which I don't have an issue with personally. But, you know, I think of all the people, including myself, that has all these cameras around their homes. I can tell if you're on my property before you even get on my property. And I think it's an asset instead of going the other way. It's more protection.
1: Danny, appreciate the phone call. You, sir, will get the final word of steam release. 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Don't forget, high school football kicks off next week. Fred and Dave back with Metro News High School Game Night next Friday night. 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
5: From ABC News, I'm Mike Dubusky. Cleanup is underway in parts of the Northeast after severe storms last night. Nassau County Executive Bruce Blakeman says his region experienced a rare tornado event in Atlantic Beach.
6: It's not something that you plan for. Tornadoes form in an instant. And in this case, it started off over the ocean, worked its way over the land here in Atlantic Beach. And luckily, there were no other tornadoes that popped up here in the region.
5: He adds there were no major injuries. The weather also disrupting air travel with more than 800 flights canceled and 6,000 more delayed. The USS Abraham Lincoln is headed home now after a nine-month deployment in the Middle East, which has been marred by reports of poor living conditions aboard that ship. ABC News senior political correspondent Rachel Scott with the story.
7: After a nine-month-long deployment, they are finally making their way back home. They were only supposed to be out on that aircraft carrier for about 6 to 7 months, but that mission was extended the longer this war with Iran has continued to drag on. And of course, all of it comes amid new reporting about the worsening conditions on board that aircraft carrier, with the Military Times reporting they spoke to families of service members who said at least two people on board tried to jump overboard.
5: The USS George Washington arrived in the Arabian Sea to replace the Lincoln yesterday, according to U.S. Central Command. Concerns about contaminated greens continue, with health officials in Minnesota and Wisconsin now warning about potentially dangerous alfalfa sprouts.
8: Both states reporting at least 41 illnesses so far. It remains unclear if other states may also be affected. The sprouts come from Everything Sprouts, a Minnesota grower. The FDA had previously warned the company last year after finding insanitary conditions at their facility. Health officials saying the product should not be eaten and thrown away. Yuri Benajad, ABC News, New York.
5: And the defense has rested in the Lindsey Clancy trial, with closing arguments expected on Monday. 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
11: It's 12:03 in the capital city on this Friday afternoon. I'm Jeff Jenkins in the 580 WCHS radio newsroom. Metro News, accurate with the forecast. Cloudy skies today. Had some fog. This morning, we also have some very cloudy conditions right now, so it's very overcast in downtown Charleston this hour. We'll have more on that forecast coming up in just a few minutes. Following the news, a long week in the Kanawha Valley after flooding. The Kanawha County Commission is preparing to start next week to pick up flood debris in the unincorporated areas of the county. That would include Campbell's Creek, Rutledge Road, Cross Lanes, and Cabin Creek after that flooding that took place back on Sunday. And damage assessments continue to be made in those areas and in the city of Charleston. United Way of Central West Virginia President Margaret O'Neill says she's witnessed the West Virginia spirit in this week's flood aftermath. She says it's been neighbor helping neighbor.
12: I asked the gentleman if he had seen his neighbor, and he was like, yeah, I was just over there a little while ago. So that is the West Virginia nature. It's what we see all the time, but we certainly see that when there's any kind of a disaster that people are taking care of each other.
11: The United Way has been a big help in Charleston. A FedEx driver says he heard a gunshot after a man was yelling at him on Moses Street Thursday afternoon in St. Albans. That man, 47-year-old Gregory Hudson of St. Albans, is now charged with wanton endangerment with a firearm. Kanawha County deputies say Hudson admitted at yelling at the driver, retrieving a handgun from his residence, then firing it once into the ground. There were no injuries. Deputies say it appears Hudson was mad about how the driver was turning his truck around. The Charleston Coliseum and Convention Center will host country music star Jason Aldean tonight. Concert originally was scheduled for January, but postponed. Doors open at 6. Opening music begins at 7:30. tonight. It's 12:05. 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
11: Metro News Acu with a forecast. Cloudy, sticky this afternoon with a high of 81 degrees. Partly to mostly cloudy tonight. Fog again tonight with a low of 64 degrees. Tomorrow, mostly cloudy. Thunder shower in the afternoon, high 83. Sunday, partly sunny. Shower in spots with a high of 77. Then Monday, partly sunny and pleasant, high 77. Currently in the capital city, 75 degrees. It's your severe weather station, 580 WCHS, the voice of Charleston.
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2: 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No Amanda Barron today. She has today off. She'll be back with me on Monday. So you're stuck with me, Dave Allen. We got a packed show. It's Metro News Midday.
10: 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Let's go live to downtown Charleston. Here's Dave Allen.
2: 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Dave Allen in the host chair today. Amanda Barron off. She will be back with us on Monday. Stephanie Pauly, Ryan Nicholson are our producers today. Coming up a little bit later on in the show, we are loaded up. Of course, this is the day two of our WVRC Media Cares for Kids Radiothon, and we're going to spend a lot of time on that today, including talking to some of your favorite WVRC media personalities from around the state of West Virginia. We got one from Morgantown, one from Charleston, one from Martinsburg, so we'll throw everybody in there. It's Friday, which means Mark Curtis will stop by with political commentary. 2 o'clock hour, your Friday sports blitz, getting you ready for the weekend in sports. Really, for us, it's almost like the last weekend before football. Now, I know some of our surrounding states, high school actually begins tonight, but for us, it starts next week, a couple of weeks away from WVU, Marshall, and all the other schools around the state of West Virginia. Joe Mercado is going to be handling our sports blitz for us today. Also on the show, it's Friday, which means we introduce you to another great lunch spot around the state of West Virginia. State Democratic Party Chair and Delegate Mike Pushkin will be here. TJ Meadows with commentary and more, and of course, Open Line West Virginia as well. Right now, let's go to the Metro News News Desk and talk to Jeff Jenkins. Good afternoon. Welcome to the show. Happy Friday.
11: Dave, how you doing?
2: I'm doing fine.
11: Dude, good, good. Yeah, I just got a little short here in my headphones.
2: Oh, okay. That's not good. That's not good.
11: Okay, there we go. There, I need to hear you fully.
2: No, and nobody really needs to hear that.
11: So working on a couple of things at WVMetroNews.com. One of the things that is happening, the State Election Commission met earlier today.
2: Yeah.
11: And we listened in on that. And there's, you know, what happens is, and people are probably familiar with this, is after an election, there's vote canvassing, mm-hmm. right? Mm-hmm. And your county commissioners are your board of canvassers, mm-hmm. and they work with their county clerks, and, yeah. and they count a certain percentage of the ballots, a certain percentage of the precincts. And then they match up those totals with the electronic totals, and that's how they canvass the election, and that's how they do it. And right now, that number is 3%. So 3%, you have to do 3% of the precincts, and some counties might do more, but you have to do at least 3%. Well, the Secretary of State's office is making a proposal, and the State Election Commission has approved them to go ahead and do this, and they've already alerted the county clerks, is they're going to up that to 5%. All right, so 5%. So more ballots will be canvassed beginning in the November general election after the election. Some counties may already be doing 5%,
2: right. Yeah.
11: But now it'll be standard. You have to do at least 5%. Why the change, you ask? Well, because of federal grant money. Quite honestly, as they shared today in the State Election Commission meeting, is the Federal Department of Homeland Security issues grants to states, and this is actually a FEMA grant, and if you don't do at least 5%, that you could lose up to 20% of the grant.
2: Yeah.
11: So county clerks who have already been notified, because there's good communication between Secretary of State's office and the county clerks, they've already been pre-notified of this, and according to Deke Kersey, the Secretary of State Chief of Staff, that he said in the State Election Commission meeting today that, the feedback's been positive, because the clerks kind of look at it and say, you know what, we're glad to have a standard policy.
2: Right.
11: Everybody do at least 5%.
2: It makes it a lot easier, you know.
11: Yeah, everybody do at least 5%. And they welcome it, Dave, because you're actually going to look at more ballots and be able to compare those to the electronic results, and, you know, just makes, it's just better because it's, you're going to look at more ballots, 2% more in some counties. So we're working on a story on that. We're going to have it at WVMetroNews.com. When U.S. Senator Jim Justice was in the Charleston area earlier this week, we talked to him about a couple of things. One, you know, obviously the Greenbrier, and we had that story earlier. But he also made some comments about flood response. Of course, the senator has been through the flooding. 2016 was a big part of that. Because it flooded there in White Sulphur Springs. And so he had some comments about that. And we have a story posted. Chris Lawrence has a story posted. And you know, one of the things he says, of course, and we know this, you live in West Virginia, there's going to be a threat because of the mountains and just different things and the runoff possibilities. But he also kind of hinted that he believes there should be more money, state money, for situations like this to help flood victims. And I don't know if he was referring to the Flood Resiliency Fund, which has been the discussion, you know, and for the first time this year, there is money in that, $5 million. You've talked to Delegate Sean Hornbuckle about that. Yep. He was able to get that into the state budget this year. But you can read that story also. We have it at WVMetroNews.com. We've talked about the death of Willie Akers this week. His services are tomorrow, beginning at 11 o'clock at the Willie Akers Arena. I'm assuming that you'll be there, Dave, tomorrow.
2: I joked with somebody earlier, if you want to get out in the field house, you probably should leave now. Because, I mean, you know, it's going to be the biggest funeral I'm sure that I've ever been to in my life. I mean, without a doubt. I mean, and I'm planning on being there early tomorrow morning.
11: Yeah, so it goes from 11 till 2 is the visitation, and then the funeral is at 2 o'clock.
2: Yeah.
11: And so that is, again, scheduled for tomorrow. So working on those things, we reported yesterday about the Bluefield State University Board of Governors meeting that was called by the board and that was spent in executive session. We followed up, so no decisions were made. Of course, what kind of got our attention is that it was an emergency meeting, and the purpose of the meeting was listed as potential or imminent harm to the university. So we wondered what that was, and then the president's office told us that they didn't really know much about the meeting, and so the administration didn't know much. And so the meeting did take place yesterday afternoon. There were no decisions announced after the meeting. So we still don't know a whole lot about that. I think there's going to be future meetings, and so we'll continue to kind of monitor that and report it when we do find out some more information on what they're discussing and you know what impact it may have on the Board of Governors or Bluefield State University moving forward. So those stories and more, and yesterday afternoon, Brad McElhaney filed a story, which is very interesting because it's about the Marl transmission line. And, you know, there's an evidentiary hearing coming up before the State Public Service Commission in October on that line project. The direct testimony by the parties that are involved in this has to be in by, I think it's September 8th is the date. Well, the PSC staff, and that's the professional staff that works in the PSC, this is not the PSC saying this, this is the staff, this is their lawyers, and they have engineers and different things. They have filed some testimony expressing concern that the Marl folks have made 5 changes to their proposed route. And they did that after the public hearings. Now, the five changes have to do with things that they heard at the public hearings, they say. So there is some concern by the PSC staff that of these kind of late in the game type changes, and they're even saying that maybe the whole project should be pushed back, or the consideration by the PSC should be pushed back. We'll see if what the PSC does. I would invite you, though, to read Brad's story about those proposed changes. He details those in the story at WVMetroNews.com.
15: A lot going on, and this is kind of a quiet weekend. As I was talking about sports,
11: don't say that.
15: It's kind of a quiet weekend right now because high school football, of course, gets underway. We have the Metro News kickoff.

0: waiting for you to get that, you know, get that fall thing going here. Football mm-hmm. and college football. There'll be some games next week that'll happen. They call that week zero, right?
1: Week zero.
0: Week zero. And then, you know, full bore the very next week. So we'll continue to follow it. And the previews, you'll talk to Joe Brocato later today mm-hmm. on the show. But his previews have just been fantastic.
1: Oh, absolutely, yeah.
0: You know, and they're stocked up. He's got more coming mm-hmm. of these high school teams. So a lot of good information there. If you love high school football, at WVMetroNews.com, their video, these little video packages mm-hmm. that Joe does, and stories, written stories to go yep. with them.
1: Shares them on social media as well. Yep. They're on Twitter or X, and also on Facebook as well. And for anybody that says, "Well, I haven't seen my school spotlighted yet," you will. Just give it time.
0: It's covered a bunch of them for sure.
1: All right. Jeff Jenkins of the Newsroom. Appreciate it, man. Thanks a lot. Have a good weekend.
0: You too.
1: 12:17, and we'll take a break. When we come back, TJ Meadows is here. Stay with us. 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
4: This is a Bloomberg Money Minute. Bitcoin is having a blowout week. It's on track to see its biggest weekly gain in more than 3 years. Right now, it is up another 7%, closing in on a valuation of $78,000. That's after President Trump met with cryptocurrency executives at the White House this week, showing his support for all digital currencies. That's got shares of crypto exchanges like Coinbase and Circle Internet all higher, while elsewhere on Wall Street, stocks are seeing gains today. Right now, you have the Dow up 0.75%, the Nasdaq and the S&P each up about 0.5%, oil just slightly lower at $86.62 a barrel. Shares of Ross Stores up nearly 5% this hour. That's after the off-price retailer posted an earnings beat for last quarter and also raised its earnings forecast for the full year. And shares of the drug maker Merck up another 3% right now at an all-time high. That's on continued enthusiasm over that personalized cancer vaccine it's making with Moderna. Moderna shares up 12% today. Tom Busby, Bloomberg.
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4: Welcome back to the show, 1222 on a Friday afternoon. It is Metro News Midday. I do want to remind you that our 2026 WVRC Media Cares for Kids radiothon is continuing. We'll have more on that coming up a little bit later on. TJ Meadows is with us right now. Good afternoon, sir. Welcome to the show. I guess it would help if I flip that little switch right there.
6: Good afternoon.
4: How you doing, man?
6: Doing well, buddy. How about yourself?
4: Yeah, I'm doing well. You dropped a really good commentary, and you and I joked about it earlier this morning. Justice v. Morrissey, is it beginning or has it ever ended?
6: Yeah, well, look, I don't think Patrick Morrissey ever quit running for governor. He's continually fundraising, which is, you know, I'm not slamming him for that. I think that's smart in a way. You have to govern, too, obviously. But I will say this. Campaign mailers are going out now. They're hitting people's mailboxes mm-hmm. from a Morrissey-controlled PAC, touting what the administration has been able to accomplish in what its first 18 months, I guess coming up on 2 years, you might as well say. And so that is out there, and he's running again. I think he's doing that because he understands, whether it's Jim Justice or someone else, he's going to have a challenger from within his own party. I mean, that is a given.
4: Yep.
6: That is a given. So now that the Greenbrier is settled and its future is secure, or at least secure in the near term, that really puts the pressure on Jim Justice to make a decision. Because if Jim Justice wants to stay in the Senate, there are others who will take the mantle and who will challenge Governor Morrissey. Larry Pack is chief among them. Pack works hard. He's out among the state. He's building relationships. He has a long, long business network that goes way, way back. He built a huge company here in West Virginia, employed thousands of people, he's a man of means, and he can also fundraise money from other sources. So I think he's in the front-running seat to challenge potentially Morrissey. But he's also said he won't do it if Justice runs. And Dave, you have to start now because the other side is starting now, and we just start earlier and earlier. That's what we do. You need machinery. You need communication support. You need strategy. You need money. And you need to be a shadow governor. This idea that's kind of taken from parliamentary forms of government, they do this in the UK. You've got the prime minister. You've got other officers in his cabinet. They all have a shadow counterpart from the opposition party. And that opposition party is constantly water dripping alternatives on the issues of the day, different ideas. That's not the right way to handle it. This is how I would handle it. And in West Virginia, that's economic development. It's jobs. It's education. It's flock cameras. It's the school aid formula. It's education overall. I mean, there are no shortage of issues that come up in the daily discourse here in this state. And if Justice is going to be successful, that's what he needs to do. Whoever is going to challenge Morrissey, that's what they need to do. That's the role they need to play. So that needs to be in place by the 27th session.
4: Is it? I mean, it's pretty much, and he said as much, but that if Jim Justice does decide to run, Larry Pack won't run.
6: That's correct.
4: That I mean, that's pretty much a done deal. He's even said that, right?
6: Said that on my show.
4: Yeah. So you're hearing other names that are being floated around out there.
6: Chris Warner's out there.
4: Mm-hmm.
6: That name's been floated around. I've heard there's interest. I don't know that there's intention, but wouldn't be surprised if Chris Miller wanted to take another stab.
4: Mm-hmm.
6: You know, he tried it last go around. I think Justice clears the deck, though. If Justice is in, no one else gets in. I don't see Warner. I don't see Miller. I don't see any of those guys. We know Pack wouldn't. And I think it clears the deck. If someone held a gun to my head today and said make a prediction, which I don't like to do, I would say justice is in.
7: Well, there's too many things that can happen between now and then. You know, I mean, too many things that are even outside of their control, things, you know, that pop up from time to time. But I have heard it said that in reality, and this is by different people that have said, look, Jim Justice would rather be in West Virginia and Patrick Morrissey would rather be in Washington. And so flip. You know, no, it's not that easy, but I'm just saying, in an ideal world, both of them might actually like that. I know they would never work together on anything, at least I don't think they would, but in an ideal world, that would be optimal, I think, for both of them.
6: Well, Morrissey cut his teeth in Washington. He was a committee lawyer there, lobbyist there, so that's where he cut his teeth, and that's where his background comes from. Now, if Justice challenges him and wins, I can promise you this, he will not put Patrick Morrissey in the Senate when he decides who will take his place, and that's ultimately how that will be structured. Who would he put in? I don't know, but it wouldn't be Patrick Morrissey. But that, heck, look, that could free Morrissey up in, what, 2030 when Justice is up. If Justice runs now and he loses for some reason, he still has the Senate. He doesn't have to leave the Senate to be able to run for governor, so there's that in the calculus as well.
7: I mean, but let's be honest, and again, you know, I've been wrong many, many times in the past when it comes to making predictions. If it is Jim Justice and Patrick Morrissey in the Republican primary, and I'm talking about just those two, and you got to factor in what happens, as we saw last time, when, in my opinion, too many people got in the race. If it's Morrissey v. Justice in the primary next time around, Justice wins easily.
6: One-on-one conventionalism would say that.
7: Yeah.
6: If more people are in, it muddies the water.
7: Yeah, however, things can change.
6: Things can change. But nothing sticks to Jim Justice.
7: Yes, we've seen that before, time and time again. He remains one of the most popular governors, and for one reason or another, and there's people that get upset with him over the tax issues and the Greenbrier issues and so on and so forth, but by gosh, there's still a lot of support for him, because what got him in the governor's mansion to begin with is that folksy, old shucks, I'm one of you kind of folks, and it works for him. And Patrick Morrissey, with all due respect to the governor as a person and as the office, just doesn't come across that way. Not saying it's necessarily wrong, he just doesn't come across that way.
6: And that's, look, I lay out a lot of different policy issues and the juxtaposition of what the campaign would look like. This will really come down, the overarching issue, if it is Justice v. Morrissey, Justice will position himself to say, I'm a West Virginian. I understand West Virginians. And he'll say that Morrissey doesn't.
7: I'm going to go ahead and tell you right now, start a drinking game if this happens. The number of times you hear the term West Virginian in there, because it's going to be, you'll be out in within the first 15 minutes of the competition if there's a debate or something like that.
6: Yeah, and that will be, you know, people will either buy into that and support Justice, or they'll reject it and support Morrissey. So we'll see what happens. Again, I don't like to make predictions, but if I were forced to, I would say I think that's where we end up. I think it's Morrissey v. Justice, Justice v. Morrissey, however you want to say it. That's the Republican primary. A couple things outstanding. Does the party open back up to independents? If it does, clearly favors Jim Justice.
7: Well, they could do it in 2027.
6: Yes, you know, they'll have that vote.
7: But they can't do it again. They can't even look at it again for another few years after that.
6: So the 27 vote will be critical. It'll decide what happens. In 28, I think if it's just Governor Morrissey and Senator Justice, that's one thing. If more people get into this, that favors Patrick Morrissey and
7: as
6: favors him
7: time.
6: In a big way, as it did the last time.
7: DJ Meadows, have yourself a great weekend. Try to knock a few golf balls around if you
6: hit them long, hit them straight.
7: Right.
6: But whatever you do, hit them straight.
7: All right. We'll take a break. We're going to come back with State Democratic Party Chair and Delegate Mike Pushkin. Stay with us.

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1: West Virginia Metro News, I'm Chris Lawrence. U.S. Senator Jim Justice says he knows it's been a difficult summer for many in West Virginia. Flooding rains early on impacted Boone and Logan County. And then it was Lewis and Upshur County. And in the past week, Charleston, Kanawha County, and Fayette County, all dealing with high water problems. Justice says flooding is devastating, but part of the reality of living here.
2: We're always going to have a problem, but we're blessed so much to live in this unbelievable state and all of its beauty and stuff like that. But when it rains, and rains a lot, our mountains, it's all coming quickly.
1: And he says there need to be dollars set aside to help victims in situations like that. In Harrison County, flood recovery is slow, but County Commissioner Patsy Trecost says they're getting there.
3: New trees fall and, you know, new power outages. So, you know, it just varies. And we're doing our best to communicate with the power company and to keep our citizens informed.
1: The recovery effort this week has been hampered by uncertain weather. And Trecost said any measure of rain with the current saturated ground would cause more high water. Those who have concerns about flock security cameras are doing what's called a rolling rally against flock cameras. That's happening today and tomorrow in Huntington. Organizers say the effort is a, quote, citywide canvas aimed at collecting signatures to put a ban on third-party mass surveillance on the ballot. 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
1: Funeral services will be tomorrow in Logan for basketball legend and former Logan County Commissioner Willie Akers. He died this week at the age of 89. Visitation will begin at 11 in the morning at the Willie Akers Arena in Logan. His funeral is set for 2 o'clock. The burial to be at the Forest Lawn Cemetery. Marshall has an announcement set for next hour in the Marshall Idea District in Huntington. That event will be to unveil a new district partner. From the Metro News Anchor Desk, I'm Chris Lawrence.
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1: Welcome back to the show. 26 minutes away from 1 o'clock here on a Friday afternoon. We got our WVRC Media Cares for Kids Radiothon continuing through the end of today. 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And also, you can, there's just so many ways that you can get in. You can help. And I got some information here. Unfortunately, it's not directly in front of me, but I'll get it here because I lost it somewhere. The number to call, we'll get that here for you in just a couple moments. Air on the host, Mike Pushkin is here. How you doing, man?
2: I'm doing well. Good to see you, as always.
1: Good to see you as well, too. You and I never get together that we don't talk at least a little bit of music or sports. And your beloved New York Jets have an exhibition game tonight against the Pittsburgh Steelers.
2: They do. They're in Pittsburgh tonight for a preseason game. Not sure if Geno is going to start. They didn't start him the first preseason game because of a sore ankle, but he has been practicing.
1: Okay.
2: I know that everybody's waiting on bated breath to see if Geno's going to play in this preseason game, but I will probably at least be watching the first few series.
1: Well, the good thing about it is if you have the NFL Network when preseason football, if you don't see it, because the Cowboys play tomorrow night at 10, it's on like all day on Sunday, so you can watch it anytime you want to. And it's preseason for that matter. It's preseason. By the way, that number to call, I just didn't have it in front of me. Best Virginia Heating and Cooling, sponsoring a phone line, 877-719-5437. All right. You and the Democratic Party released a statement yesterday formally asking the IRS, asking for an IRS criminal investigation, Michael, to review more than $8 million in recently reported federal payroll tax liens against the Greenbriars ownership group and to try to see whether businesses associated with Senator Jim Justice and his family are receiving different treatment than what you say in the release, ordinary West Virginia business owners who have faced federal prosecution and imprisonment for similar tax offenses involving far smaller amounts.
2: Yeah, we did. But first, if you don't mind, I just wanted to, this area and many other parts of the state were hit pretty hard this past Sunday evening. And I just wanted to get some information out there. Of course, the number is still 211 that will go direct to the United Way for folks that need help. There is still a lot of assistance needed. If there are any groups out there that want to volunteer, it's recommended that they go through the Red Cross or the United Way, and they can point them in the right direction. There's still a lot of folks that need help. And if you want to give money, the best way is to give directly to the United Way. And they still need box fans and dehumidifiers and stuff like that. We still have a long way to go.
1: Okay.
2: I will give credit to Mayor Goodwin, Commissioner Selango, and Tenet. I don't think we have a third commissioner.
1: Not yet. We will later this week.
2: Two commissioners and our great mayor here in Charleston, who they've been doing a tremendous job in the relief effort. Mm-hmm. And all the first responders that have been out there at work.
1: Yeah.
2: And I appreciate them. Now, the reason you're having me on is this press release we put out yesterday. Mm-hmm. And I think often, it's been in the news lately, of course, the problems, the ongoing problems with the Justice family and the Greenbrier. And it's almost like we're numb to it. We hear that they haven't paid their taxes. The Senator Justice hasn't paid his taxes, whether it's payroll taxes, which need to go not his money that belongs to the workers there, or in the past it was not passing the sales taxes through for retail at the Greenbrier. And what I often hear is if I did something like that, people say that your average business owner in the district that I represent often say, if I were to do something like that, I'd go to prison. Well, that's a legitimate a comparison, because a lot of people have gone to prison for far less. So in our press release, and really we sent a letter to the IRS criminal investigation division just saying why the discrepancies, and we're not saying that any of this rises to the level of a crime, but it at least deserves an investigation.
1: You are very careful in your words, and again I'll quote you here: we are not asking the IRS to assume anyone is guilty. We're asking the IRS to determine the facts and make sure the law is being enforced without regard to wealth, political power, or family connections.
2: I represent, there are a lot of businesses in the district that I represent here in the 54th district, which is in Charleston. If there's a bar owner on Capitol Street that's a day late and a dollar short with their taxes, at very least they're going to lose their liquor license or have it suspended for a little while. Yet there never seems to be any repercussions with these millions of dollars in unpaid taxes at the Greenbrier. So I believe it's a legitimate question, you know, why the discrepancy? Why is there not equal enforcement of the law? Is it because of, you know, wealth and power and then the fact that, you know, Jim Justice is a sitting senator? We don't know. But that's why we're asking the question.
1: And on the attachment, which I know we're on radio, I can't exactly hold it up. But you list some businesses that have done, in your opinion, less amounts have been involved than have been investigated,
2: and prosecuted, and sent to prison, and mm-hmm. sent to prison for far less offenses.
1: Yeah.
2: So that's why we're just asking for fairness and for an investigation. And like I said, we don't know why there hasn't been. But it's the question that we always hear when it comes up. And it's a shame that people have just gotten numb to it. And it's just like, oh, yeah, well, they owe taxes. Well, you know what? If you or I owed the same amount of taxes, mm-hmm. we would be investigated and we would be in big trouble.
1: You said in the press release that the issue is, and again, I'm quoting here, particularly sensitive because Moore Capito currently serves as U.S. attorney for the Southern District. And you are careful to point out that, you know, your letter makes no allegation that Moore Capito interfered or declined any investigation or anything like that. But you are asking for an investigation. But you mentioned his name, but you are making clear that you're not saying he's involved in anything.
2: No, but I think it is relevant that we're talking about a sitting U.S. senator in Jim Justice who is at the top of this corporation that owns the Greenbrier that continually fails to pay taxes, and whether it's their payroll taxes or whether it's been the sales tax, they have been in trouble with the IRS. Yet there has been no investigation, and also mentioning the fact that the current U.S. attorney for the Southern District happens to be the son of our other sitting senator from here in West Virginia. So we're not saying that there's any kind of.
1: But you're just asking for an investigation.
2: We're asking for an investigation.
1: Have you gotten,
2: so we went directly to the IRS. We do know that they have received our letter.
1: Okay, but I mean, they received the letter when?
2: Yesterday.
1: Okay, and you're not anticipating an immediate response, of course, you know, but because it's Friday and it's government. But I'm assuming that you are expecting at least some sort of a response from them.
2: I would expect a response, yes. Yes.
1: Okay. I want to ask you about something totally different, and we can circle back since you want to. I had an opportunity to listen to Chris Steirwalt on Talkline earlier. Of course, he's on with him every Friday. And I didn't get to hear the entire conversation, but one thing that really stuck out to me is he said the Democratic Party in West Virginia is dead.
2: Well, yeah, they can. We're far from dead. We have, if you look at the turnout numbers in the primary,
1: mm-hmm.
2: We were closer to 40% in our percentages in the Democratic turnout in this May primary, and the Republicans were closer to 20%. So I feel that we have enthusiasm on our side. You know, people are upset with the way things are going in this country and in this state. You know, President Trump has, you know, of course, he's in the White House. He has both Republican majorities in the House and in the Senate. And what exactly has he accomplished in this first term? And the same could be said here at home of Governor Morrissey. What have they accomplished? You know, taking clothing vouchers away from poor children, rolling out the red carpet for data centers all over the state and taking away local control from our cities and our counties. What have they accomplished? So I would say we are far from dead, and you're about to see how alive we are here in November.
1: Well, your good friend, Republican strategist Greg Thomas, on this very show earlier this week, would beg to differ with what Mr. Steirwalt said, because he predicted the Democrats were going to surprise some people. This is coming from Greg Thomas, that the Democrats were going to surprise some people come general election time.
2: Mm-hmm. And where does Steirwalt live now anyway? He doesn't live in West Virginia.
1: No. No, yeah. He's in D.C.
2: Yeah, exactly. So, yeah, he
1: doesn't mean he can't comment on it.
2: He can comment on whatever he wants. We're about to prove him wrong.
1: But what do you think about Greg Thomas saying that, too?
2: Sometimes I'm in agreement.
1: Dogs sleeping with cats? The whole world's gone crazy. You and Greg Thomas.
2: Well, I think, you know, Greg has been working here in West Virginia for quite some time, and I think he can see the writing on the wall.
1: Well, he's also got an issue with a lot of people in the Republican Party, too. So,
2: yeah. He definitely does.
1: All right. Appreciate you being here. What's on your schedule? You play anywhere? I always like to ask you about your personal life. You play anywhere this weekend? Because you play a lot of music.
2: I might be playing at a Democratic picnic. That's where I often get booked these days.
1: Okay.
2: Yeah, that's not a very good paying gig for a professional musician. In fact, it's nothing, and I'll spend my own money on gas to get there. Mm-hmm. No, I love doing it. No, the Greenbrier County Democrats are having a picnic,
1: okay,
2: and I'm going to go down there and maybe play a song or two.
1: Okay, and then I guess next weekend will be Labor Day, right? So
2: that's
1: you'll
2: right.
1: be ready for, you're heading down to Slack Park in Boone County?
2: I will be in Racine. I will see you there.
1: All right. See you later. You're not going to see me there. Mike Pushkin, I appreciate you being here. As always, State Democratic Party Chair and Delegate. Thanks a lot, man.
2: Hey, thanks for having me on.
1: 12:44, we'll take a break and come back after this.
0: We'll be right back. This is Metro News Midday. 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
1: 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Our radiothon is continuing. And our own Logan Scott from one of our sister stations here in Charleston, V100, has this report.
12: It's the WVRC Media Cares for Kids Radiothon. Joining me is Amy Bush, CAO at WVU Medicine Galisano Children's. Now, it's been quite a year for the hospital as it's transitioned to WVU Medicine Galisano Children's. Now, what does this growth mean for patients across the state?
13: What a year, indeed. Last October, when the official announcement came out of Mr. Galisano's generous gift, just extremely exciting and grateful time as we continue to grow not only our children's hospital here in Morgantown, but bringing care closer to the home communities with our regional hospital partners and the clinics that we have across the state and the region so that we can truly continue to help build healthier futures. We can make it easier on the families during, you know, stressful times, and also for things like wellness and preventative care that we want to make sure that we have close to home for the kids. So this gift just helps us continue on our path to build those healthier futures.
12: Now, the team here is so dedicated to our kids and expectant mothers. What is it about them that makes WVU Medicine Galisano Children so special?
13: No, I think the most important thing is our team works to deliver care in a manner that they would want for their own family and their own kids. We have this saying every day, it's for the kids, and we just want to be that bright spot in helping the kids and their families more expectant moms navigate during the times where, you know, there's a new birth and hopefully all is well, and during times when unexpected things happen with illness. And so we have this saying, we care big, and we want to make sure that we're taking care of those that entrust us with their care as we would our own family.
12: The hospital may be in Morgantown, but WVU Medicine Galisano Children's continues to grow across the state. Why is it

0: so important that the care reaches all of West Virginia and the surrounding region?
1: What we know is when we can bring care closer to home, especially focusing on preventive and wellness, but also in times of illness, that when there's that need, it's also a stress on the families too. And so to the extent that we can help lessen the drive to get the same level of care and expertise, that is our goal. And so as we continue to expand our regional hubs at our larger system hospitals, we also want to make sure we're providing that care at our community hospitals so that access is there. It's the same team, and it also helps lower that cost of travel and a time and the other stressors that families just don't need.
0: And what is the next step for WVU Medicine Galisano Children's to continue to expand care?
1: We know we've got some really exciting things in the works right now. We are in the process of building out our remaining 7 shelled beds from when we initially opened. So early winter, we're going to be opening 3 additional beds in our NICU and 4 additional beds in our cardiac pediatric intensive care epilepsy monitoring area. So that's right here, you know, on site. And, you know, this past January, we opened our new clinic on the 10th floor. We're also working on efforts to expand things in our surgical services service line, and a lot of wonderful new faculty joining our hospital that are very subspecialized. 2 new neuro-oncologists that just recently joined our team that can help those kids in need of things like neuro-oncology. And then we continue to expand our presence with a new clinic that's going to be coming at the start of the new year in Wheeling that'll have imaging and lab and urgent care, pediatric specialty care. We continue to add to our services in Charleston at Thomas Memorial Hospital and just numerous places that we are working to continue to, you know, have growth for the kids.
0: And for those listening at home, how do their donations make a difference for children who are receiving care?
1: You know, so this is the 4th year of our radiothon, and we're grateful to all of you as our partners. And I would say every dollar helps, whether it's a gas card, it's a meal card, it's additional housing for families who have extended family who can't stay back, whether it's that next piece of special equipment or technology or something specific like helping families with some other need that they might have during, you know, a child's cancer treatment or whatever it might be. We put each of these dollars that we raise to great use, and we just appreciate. And, you know, also things like Child Life, we want to make things as normal as possible when they're here. So the events that we have for the kids, the football parties, the parades at holiday time, you know, trick or treat, all the things go into making this hospital here and around the state and the region what it is, and all these dollars go toward that.
0: That's Amy Bush, CAO at WVU Medicine Galisano Children's. 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
2: And we're going to have more coverage of the Radiothon coming up a little bit later on. 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We're going to check in with them coming up next hour. 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You can text the word WVU Kids to 34984. 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Coming up on 1255 on Metro News Midday, we'll take a break and come back after this.
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4: I'm Nick DeLuca, opening up week 2 of the NFL preseason in Houston. First career pro start for Fernando Mendoza. Made a rookie mistake.
5: Offside formation. Hayward the fullback, Washington the tailback. Mendoza play fake, and he throws one over the middle. It's picked off. Here we go. Across the 40, the 50. It's Woodass. the 40 of the Raiders, the 30. Mendoza trying to chase them down at the 15, 10, 5. Rock and roll. Does he get in? Yes! Touchdown!
4: Sports Radio 610 on the call. Mendoza playing the first half, went 8 of 15 for 86 yards in that pick six. Struggling to get much of anything going with the Raiders' offense, Vegas head coach Clint Kubiak on Mendoza's performance.
6: I think it's plenty to clean up, plenty to get better at, plenty that we can do better for him as coaches, plenty that he can learn from, but what great heart that we showed in the second half. The whole team, offense, defense, I'm really proud of our guys.
4: Raiders scoring inside the final 10 seconds to win it 22-20 in Houston. C.J. Stroud's only drive of the night went 4 of 6 for 27 yards, resulted in a touchdown. NBA, James Harden back with the Cavaliers, agreeing to a new 3-year, $97 million contract with a player option for 2028-29 and a trade kicker. Just two players in NBA history have reached $500 million in career earnings, LeBron James and Kevin Durant. Harden, sitting at $414 million, would join the club after completing the deal. In baseball, Yankees over the Orioles 6-1, completing the sweep. Spencer Jones with a solo homer, had a three-hit game. Gerrit Cole, 6 innings, 1 earned, his 9th straight start, allowing 3 or fewer runs. Yankees improve to 8-2 against the O's this season.
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1: 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We're going to have a little bit of an abbreviated version of Open Line West Virginia today. That's because we are trying to get in some information about our radiothon, the WVRC Media Cares for Kids Radiothon. And one of our corporate partners is the folks at GoMart. And we're trying to make a little time for them after 2:30 today. We'll get into Open Line West Virginia after that. Joe Brocato coming up. Kicking off the 2 o'clock hour with your weekend sports blitz. Next hour, Mark Curtis is here. A little bit more on the radiothon with some of your favorite WVRC media personalities. And when we come back, it's Friday. It's near 1 o'clock, meaning it is time to go to lunch. We'll have a lunch spot coming up after the top of the hour news. 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Stephanie Pauly, Ryan Nicholson, our producers today. I'm Dave Allen. We're back after this.
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3: From ABC News, I'm Mike Dabusky. The defense team in the case of Lindsay Clancy has rested. She's the woman facing murder charges in connection with the deaths of her three children. ABC's Peter Haralambos has been following the trial.
4: Their last witness, a renowned expert in postpartum psychosis, he was arguably the star witness in the trial of Andrea Yates, and he described that Lindsay Clancy was, quote, frankly psychotic, that she was, quote, like a puppet with someone else pulling the strings, and basically said that in the moment of the killings, she really had no control of herself, no way to distinguish between right and wrong.
3: Closing arguments are expected to get underway next week. The Northeast is recovering after a bout of severe storms overnight, including at least two reported tornadoes in New York and Delaware. And that's not the only part of the country dealing with some bad weather.
5: We're back in with more severe weather possible over places like Nebraska, but especially over here to Milwaukee, over down to Chicago. That's going to be later on this afternoon and into the evening hours here, 7 p.m. getting through Milwaukee. It'll get through Chicago briefly after that, just a couple hours later, of course, and that could have damaging winds and even an isolated tornado here from Milwaukee down to Chicago.
3: ABC News meteorologist Kenton Jewicki. Prince Harry and his wife Meghan are now planning to move back to the United Kingdom.
6: They do not work on behalf of the monarch. They don't do any public engagements. And for that reason, they do not get any kind of public support. That is the reason that's given. Now, Harry and his family will say, well, okay, but I was born into this. I have a certain level of note of kind of my profile is such that I attract a lot of public attention. My safety is at risk. The safety of my wife and my children is at risk. And it doesn't matter if I'm not working for the firm. I deserve some protection.
3: ABC's James Longman. It comes after Harry, as well as figures like Elton John, are now on the hook for $13 million after losing an invasion of privacy case against Britain's Daily Mail newspaper. 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
1: 103 in the capital city. Jeff Jenkins, 580 WCHS Radio Newsroom. 76 degrees in Charleston. We have a few peaks of sunshine this hour. High 81 today. More on AccuWeather coming up. The president and CEO of the Clay Center for the Arts and Sciences, Al Najjar, has died. The Clay Center confirms Najjar died this morning. He's led the Clay Center since March 2015. We'll have more coming up.
8: throughout the afternoon here on 580 WCHS. Once again, the Clay Center confirming today that its longtime president and CEO, Al Najjar, has died. U.S. Senator Jim Justice says he knows it's been a difficult summer for many in West Virginians. Flooding rains have impacted Lewis and Upshur counties, and this past week, Charleston and several other areas of Kanawha County, communities in Fayette County, and earlier in the summer, also Boone County, hit with flooding. Justice says flooding is a devastating part of the reality of living in the mountain state.
9: We're always going to have a problem, but we're blessed so much to live in this unbelievable state and all of its beauty and stuff like that. But when it rains, and rains a lot, our mountains, it's all coming quickly.
8: Justice says there need to be dollars set aside to help flood victims. Those with concerns about flock security cameras are doing what's called a rolling rally against flock cameras happening today and tomorrow in Huntington. Organizers say the effort is, quote, a citywide canvas aimed at collecting signatures to put a ban on third-party mass surveillance on the ballot. Meanwhile, Huntington Mayor Patrick Farrell has released an updated proposed ordinance that could be considered by City Council next week on how flock cameras will be used in Huntington. Huntington City Council approved a contract with Flock earlier this summer. News time is 105. 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
2: Currently 75 degrees at 580 WCHS.
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4: 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It means it's time to eat. 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
3: 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Let's go live to downtown Charleston. Here's Dave Allen.
4: 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Dave Allen in the host chair. No Amanda Barron today. She is off. She will be back with us on Monday. Stephanie Pauly, Ryan Nicholson, our producers today. WVRC Media Cares for Kids Radiothon continuing. We'll have a couple of check-ins, a couple of your favorite WVRC Media radio personalities out of Martinsburg, Charleston, and Morgantown are going to join us coming up a little bit later on. Also, Mark Curtis, always one of your favorite personalities, is going to join us with political commentary coming up. But as we do every Friday at this time, we'd like to introduce you to another spot serving us some good grub across the great state of West Virginia. And today, it's one of the more uniquely named businesses as far as eateries go, but I can tell you the food is darn good because I've eaten there several times. Matter of fact, I had lunch there today, and I'll tell you that story in just a bit. It is called The Buckets, not one but two different locations here in the Charleston area. Chris Adkins is the owner, and he joins us now. Chris, good afternoon. Welcome to the show.
5: Hi, Dave. How you doing?
4: I am doing fine. All right, so tell us where the name The Bucket comes from. How'd you get this idea, and where does the name come from?
5: Well, we started scratching out ideas on paper. We wanted to, the original building was a little older, so we wanted to kind of try to wrap that in there, but make it welcoming for everybody to come in there. So it was going to be the Rusty Bucket, but that name was already taken, so we just cut Rusty off of it and put the Bucket. And it's something that you can find anything in there, and everybody's welcome in there.
4: Oh, yeah. And that's how we got there. Yeah, we're going to get into that in just a little bit. Now, tell people exactly, again, you have two locations. We'll cover them both, but we'll talk about the first one, the original. Where is it exactly located? How do you describe it to people outside the Charleston area?
5: Yeah, so we're located in Dunbar. It's over on 4030 Washington Street West. And if you're coming through Dunbar, and you're going the back way to Cross Lanes, we're sitting there right on the right. It used to be, back years ago, it used to be the Garden Gazebo Center.
4: Okay, and it's a very large facility, and one of the things that you do there, I know you have music from time to time. You've got a really cool tiki bar set up. It's a go-to location when there's ball games on. You've got a huge parking lot. You've got a nice piece of property there, Chris.
5: Yes, sir. We've got about 4.5 acres there, and we've kind of rehabbed that whole area, made it a tiki bar, and there's kind of like, I guess people like to call them Easter eggs around, but they're kind of, they're tributes to our mining culture here in the state of West Virginia. I like to keep it unique.
4: I want to talk about your dedication to the coal mining community in West Virginia, because that's, you know, that's also a part of who you are, and we can get into that a little bit later on, but that's where I always thought that maybe some of the bucket came from. You know, I mean, you talked about how you got the name, but I always sort of saw it as a little bit of a tribute to coal miners as well.
5: Absolutely. Everybody's got their lunch buckets they carry underground, and whether they're the plastic ones they're carrying today, the old metal ones that, you know, from back in the day that some people still carry, you can use it for that too.
4: My father carried one until the day he retired, and people, my stepmother would say, "Why would you not get rid of that lunchbox?" And he was just like, "It's one I've always carried. That's mine," and he wouldn't part with it for anything. Talk about the second location, because you got a second location now.
5: Okay, yeah. So to kind of wrap that together with mining too, Dave, is the pepperoni rolls actually originated from feeding miners underground. It's what the wives would make for them, because it could sustain a full ship underground and not go bad. That's how that all got started, right here in our state.
4: And your pepperoni rolls are fantastic. We'll get to those in a moment. Tell me about this second location.
5: Second location, we're up at Eagle View, so we're overlooking the city of Charleston. It's a beautiful spot, regardless if it's sunshine or rain or whatever. You're overlooking the entire valley, so you can see as far as Marmette and all the way down to South Charleston from top of the hill. It is just an absolutely beautiful place. We're happy to be up there. We've been open November 1st will be 1 year that we've been open at that spot.
4: And what's the response been to it so far, Chris?
5: It's been good. We had some, we had some hurdles to come over originally, but we've got most of those behind us, and now we're starting to add, different things in up there with the music and other fun things that we're doing for that community, and then inviting everybody around the area up as well.
4: Let's go back to Dunbar for a moment. When did you open that restaurant?
5: That location opened up October the 20th of 2017.
4: Okay, and you've been going strong ever since, because I've never been in there that it wasn't completely packed, and it's because that's a testament to you, the environment, and also the food. And so let's get to it. Let's talk about the food. You mentioned your pepperoni rolls. You are known for your pepperoni rolls, but they're not what one would think is traditional pepperoni rolls. You do yours a little bit different.
5: Yeah, that's it. We like to always be a little bit different. And of course, I love the old school pepper roll that's baked. Ours are deep fried. We take a pizza dough and just make your regular traditional pepperoni roll, and then we deep fry it, and it makes it nice and crispy and golden brown. And we serve it with a little bit of marinara, and they're just fantastic. They come out hot and cheese is melting out of them. Just really good.
4: They're fantastic. It's one of my favorite things on the menu. You can't go wrong with a burger at the Bucket. I'll tell you that. Your burgers are fantastic.
5: Yeah. And we've actually been improving those a little bit. We've made some changes. We've introduced the little Sasquatch burger, which is a double patty burger with an egg on top. It's phenomenal. Really, really good. And then we've recently added the Slat Burger, which is a it's our own recipe of meat. We mix it up, and it's kind of our version of a smash burger. But it's really good, and people have been liking it very well.
4: You're known for the traditional and the classic bar food, because you offer the wings and you offer everything else. But occasionally you got something else that is kind of surprising to a lot of people. And I don't know whether you said this on the menu or not, but one of my coworkers, a big shout out to Tim, and you know Tim very well, he loved some of your chicken dishes that you had there.
5: Yep. Tim was, of course, I've known Tim for several years now, And we did anything from breakfast with him to some of the skinny chicken, which
4: skinny was, chicken. That's what it was.
5: That's right. The skinny chicken was and easily named. If you eat enough of this only, you end up being skinny. So we named it the skinny chicken.
4: One of my favorite things you had on the menu from time to time is when you have your chili on the menu. It's fantastic.
5: Yeah, we get into the colder months. We start adding in chili, and then we've got the cream of broccoli and some other good soups on there. And we keep trying to give our customers what they're asking for. And we can't always do it, but a lot of times if they ask for something, then we'll go research a little bit and see if we can add it to the menu. If we can, we certainly will. Well, we've got steaks. We've got steaks that are coming now. So we've redone those. It's going to be exciting.
4: I want to talk about your wings, too, because you're known for your wings, and they are they're really, really good. I know you've got the traditional bar food type wings, but you've got some different flavors as well.
5: We do. Yeah, we've got what we call the bucket sauce is one of our most favorite sauces on there. It's kind of our own twist. But the wings, we went through a self-evaluation period, and we lost the wing competition. I wasn't totally satisfied with that, so I went back in, did some more research, changed a few things, and now we have a process, and our wings are phenomenal. Anybody that has wings there can tell you they're really good.
4: And the bucket sauce, that's kind of what you're known of. I have seen people come in there and say, I want a burger with a side of bucket sauce. I want... I'm going to put this on this napkin and chew on it for a while. That's how good the bucket sauce is.
5: That's exactly right. Yeah, it's kind of like it's almost like an Asian thing. Got a little bit of spice to it and a little bit of sweets, and it's really, really good. I like it.
4: And you also do catering from time to time. And one of the reasons why I wanted to offer you to come up on the lunch spot today is because you were kind enough to provide food for the radiothon that we're doing for the WVRC Media Cares for Kids radiothon. And you gifted our staff and auxiliary members that are helping out with some delicious barbecue meat. Just the meat and the buns were fantastic. And your mac and cheese, man, I'll tell you, your mac and cheese is off the charts.
5: Well, thank you. We've got great staff. They put the processes together and follow it. And of course, we're extremely happy to be a part of anything that,

0: wrap around those. And we're looking forward to doing that at the Eagle View location this year. We're just trying to figure out which one we're going to do it on.
1: Yeah, and I would say there at Eagle View, because there's quite a big housing complex up there. As a matter of fact, some of our staff lives up there, so I would think that would be a natural people to be able to just be able to walk there and have some wings and a cold beer or two, or diet soda, or regular soda, whatever they want. It's just that kind of place, and it's a great environment too. I mean, it's not the kind of place you're going to have to fight your way out of or anything like that. It's just a good family style atmosphere to enjoy a game, to enjoy some great food, and I mean, you should just hire me to do your commercials, man.
0: Come on in, Dave. We need all the help we can get.
1: And well, I know you need all the help you can get, because I also know, Chris, you're also an avid Dallas Cowboys fan. Am I? So you definitely need all the help you can get there.
0: Well, you know, when I was in the Army, the Cowboys ruled football, and then since then I've been waiting for them to do it again, but I'm still waiting. But I'm still a fan, and always will be.
1: Always, man. Hey, we're undefeated, and we're Super Bowl bound this year. We may play in it, we may sit in the stands, but we're Super Bowl bound this year. Before I let you go, I want to talk a little bit about your background. Have you always been somebody that, even when you didn't own a restaurant, Chris, were you always somebody that was just tinkering around on the grill out back or the kitchen? How did you get into cooking yourself?
0: Well, yeah, that goes back a pretty good ways. You know, when my mother was alive, she told me, she said, if I can teach you to cook, she said, you'll be self-sufficient. So she did that to me when I was really young, and we did, you know, homemade pizzas and stuff in the kitchen, and that kind of kicked it all off. And you know, then through my mining career and stuff, I've always, you know, sat down and enjoyed great places. I usually try to go local if I can, and now I was like, well, if I can do it on one side, I should be able to do it on the other. So that's kind of what kicked us all off.
1: And you're a veteran, so I want to say thank you for your service, but also want to say thank you to your dedication to the coal industry, because in first time I met you, we were sitting there at your restaurant. Somebody introduced me to you, and you and I had about a 30-minute conversation about coal mining. You're very proud of your background in the coal industry.
0: Yes, sir. Yeah, well, I've been in it close to 30 years, and it's been good, me and my family, for generations. My grandfather, he was in Paint Creek as a coal miner, a superintendent there. And then my father worked in an explosive for years. And then, of course, here I am, you know, 27 years later, I'm still plugging away at it. It's been really good for our family and our state. So I'm a big advocate for our coal mining.
1: Well, amen to that. You got an active social media page. Of course, I know you're online everywhere, and we talk about you on the radio from time to time. If you're in the Charleston area, or if you're not, make that short drive and go up to Eagle View for that location, or the one in Dunbar as well, and you'll love it. It's a great atmosphere, folks. Trust me. Like I said, you always got sports on the TV. You got great chicken wings. You got great meals in general, and you give back to the community. So that means a whole lot to us. Chris Adkins from The Bucket, appreciate you being here. Congratulations on being this week's lunch spot.
0: Yeah, thanks, Dave. It was good talking to you.
1: All right, absolutely. Chris Adkins from The Buckets. It is a very unique place. I mean, I've not been to the one at Eagle View yet, but I have been to the one in Dunbar several times, and the wings, the burgers, you cannot go wrong. They have the official Dave Allen endorsement, so there you go, Chris. I'll send you a bill for that. If you'd like to nominate somebody to be our lunch spot, again, it could be a place like Chris Adkins has at The Bucket in Dunbar. It can be a bakery. It can be five-star dining. It can be some places that does coal sandwiches or cheeseburgers or whatever. We don't care. Just drop us an email, midday@wvmetronews.com. 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Our only rules is we do want it to be something that's locally owned and operated. You can have more than one location. I was joking with Chris on the phone this morning. I said, well, I guess technically you're a franchise now, but he's not really. He just has two locations. They can have more than one or two or three locations, but we're not looking for national chains. 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
3: This is the Bloomberg Money Minute. The U.S. Supreme Court has until midnight Wall Street time tonight to rule on whether to allow construction of President Trump's $600 million White House ballroom to continue or force that construction to cease. There's been a furious pace of work being done on that project despite several judges ordering work to stop ahead of today's expected ruling. Wall Street seeing gains this hour thanks to a rise in business activity last month and with Bitcoin shooting higher, which is lifting a number of crypto-related stocks. Right now, the Dow is up 0.8%. The Nasdaq and the S&P each up about 0.5%. Oil going back and forth today, not by much right now. It's a little bit lower at $86.60 a barrel. And just ahead of the kickoff of the college football season, a federal appeals court temporarily halting a court order that would have granted thousands of athletes who left college after last season one more year of eligibility. That court saying 4 years is all they're going to get. I'm Tom Busby, Bloomberg Radio.
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0: 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We are heard all over the great state of West Virginia on great radio stations like WJLS and Beckley, our flagship here in Charleston, WCHS, WKMZ Clarksburg, WDNE in Elkins, WKLP Kaiser, WVW Logan, WEPM Martinsburg, WAJR in Morgantown, WSLW White Sulphur Springs, WKKX, and WVLY in Wheeling. And I want to say this, and I don't

think Chris would from the Bucket would mind me mentioning this, because he just actually just sent me a text during the break there and thanked me for having him on the show today. And again, I don't think he would care for me to mention this. He said, if you get a chance, check out the Bryce Tate Memorial page. And someone that's close to Chris helped set this up. And what this has to do, and trust me, there's a point in what I'm saying here. Bryce Tate was a young man from here in the Kanawha Valley, he was a student at Nitro High School, who was he was a victim of sextortion. And you may have heard the story. He was a young man, he was a high school student that developed a relationship online, and it happened within a matter of hours with someone that he thought was a teenage girl. It turns out it was someone they believe out of the country, and then tried to extort this, as they called it, sextort this young man, and the young man took his life, his own life. And his father, Adam, has made it his life's mission to warn other parents about the dangers of sextortion, because many parents like Adam were just sort of like, well, what is this? I thought my son was just online, and next thing I know, he tragically has committed suicide. And this all happened again within a matter of hours. Young, bright kid, basketball player, great student athlete. And took his own life, and he was in his mid-teens because of this. And it really shocked the community here in the Kanawha Valley. And the reason that I bring that up is because, as I said, the owner of the Bucket, Chris, and the Tate family were very good friends, and that's why they put up this memorial page as a tribute to this young man, but also as a way to try to warn parents about the dangers of sextortion. That's one of the great things I love about dealing with these businesses that we do all the time with here on the radio, and that we do when we do the lunch spot and places like that. These are people. There's a reason why we want to spotlight local businesses, because this is the kind of things that they do. And I mentioned we have our WVRC Media Kids Cares for Kids Radiothon going on as we speak. All of our stations around the state are involved in it. As a matter of fact, the other side of the break, we're going to talk to some of your favorite personalities that are all there together. But when we reached out to Chris in the Bucket and said, here's what we're doing, he said, tell me what you need, and he provided our staff food, because sometimes they were all the running around, we don't get a chance to eat. I know you're thinking Dave Allen doesn't get a chance to eat. I make a chance to eat, but sometimes we don't. And that's one of the great things about dealing with the businesses like the Bucket and so many others, not just them, but so many others that help out when we need help in times of need. That's what West Virginia does. All right, we'll take a break. As I said, after the bottom of the hour break, we are going to spend a little bit more time talking about the Radiothon with some of your favorite WVRC media personalities. And Mark Curtis is here as well. So stay with us.

0: And now we'll go to the Metro News Anchor Desk for a check of local news. 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
1: West Virginia Metro News, I'm Jeff Jenkins. Secretary of State Chris Warner will soon issue an order that vote canvassing that happens in counties after each election increase the number of precincts that are randomly selected for the canvass from 3 to 5%. Secretary of State Chief of Staff Deke Kersey says the change is being made in connection with federal funds that now require at least 5% of precincts to be part of any canvass.
2: What we don't want to do is get into a scenario where a county selects each in the precincts and it ends up being less than 5% of the ballots, which would disqualify the state from receiving up to 20% of the funds available under the 2026 Homeland Security Grant Program.
1: Kersey explained the change earlier today at the State Election Commission. Kersey says the county clerks have been notified. Those against flock cameras in Huntington are trying to get the issue on a ballot. They are canvassing Huntington communities today and tomorrow for signatures. Huntington City Council approved a flock security camera contract earlier this summer. U.S. Senator Jim Justice says it's been a tough summer in West Virginia with several devastating floods. Justice says West Virginia's mountains are beautiful, but they also can enhance flooding. He says he's hopeful some steps can be taken in the future to decrease the severity of floods.
3: You know, if you'll remember way back, you know, on the State of the State addresses, you know, I proposed a lot of lake construction and stuff like that, flood control. Our mountains, when it rains, it's bad.
1: Justice says he also supports having money on hand to help flood victims. 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
4: There's an announcement scheduled for this hour on the campus of Marshall University is being made at the Brad Smith Center for Business and Innovation. The announcement is about a new idea district partner. A large crowd expected at the Willie Akers Arena in Logan tomorrow for funeral services for Willie Akers. The former Mountaineer basketball player, state championship player and coach, and longtime Logan County commissioner died earlier this week at the age of 89. The funeral starts at 2 tomorrow, visitation from 11 until 2. From the Metro News Anchor Desk, I'm Jeff Jenkins.
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1: Welcome back to the show. 26 away from 2 o'clock. Mark Curtis will join us with political commentary coming up in just a bit. Next hour, Joe Mercado is in with our weekend sports blitz. Also, we're going to talk to the marketing director for GoMart. They are a very, very big part of our WVRC Media Cares for Kids campaign, the radiothon going on. So we'll talk to those folks and Open Line West Virginia coming up as well. We're going to go live to Morgantown right now, where we've got a cast of characters, I understand. Some of your favorite WVRC Media personalities are there. Some of your favorite ones, and also Logan Scott. I'm kidding. Hey, guys, how we doing?
2: Hi.
1: Well,
2: energized.
1: All right. So, Logan, we will start with you since I was picking on you because, you know, you're like the next office by me, and that's what we do.
3: Yeah, right.
1: How have things been going from your perspective so far?
3: Things are going great, and I have to share this. This is my favorite stat. We're in front of Milan Puskar Stadium. Milan Puskar Stadium holds 60,000 WVU fans, and WVU Medicine Galisano Children's treated over 180,000 families last year. So three Milan Puskar Stadiums.
1: Wow, that's incredible. And I appreciate you bringing that up because we throw these stats at people a lot, and sometimes we lose sight of how many kids that this facility actually helps. And it's not just West Virginians even. It's kids from all over. Rona or Jamie, either one of you can weigh in on that. It's kids from all over.
2: Yeah, I mean, we're here in the Eastern Panhandle, you know, and then we also reach into Maryland, Western Maryland, and to see the number of kids that end up coming from Washington County, Maryland, and even beyond, we see some kids from Ohio, and it's just amazing the reach that WV Medicine, Galisano, Children's Galisano has.
4: If I could add to that, too, I was going to say this that how much the hospital has grown and changed and how they're always adding new programs. They're always looking for new items every year that we're here. For example, they needed two virtual reality goggles that were $2,000 each to distract the kids. And these goggles are able to go through MRI machines so that the kids don't wiggle around. Greer Industries stepped in and donated 6 of them.
2: Oh, my God.
1: Nice. Yeah. Nice. That's good stuff. That's
2: I wonder dry at a place.
1: That's part of that we're proud to live here too stuff, if we can pat ourselves on the back a little bit as well, because it's that's what we do. And so, I mean, our listeners, we have the greatest listeners in the world. I say that all the time, the greatest corporate sponsors. I mean, it just blows me away the way that people step up. And people that, I mean, you guys know about the major donations, and that's all very important. But people that will text in and donate, you know, what is it, $13 a month, something like that. You know, a dollar here, a dollar there. Guys, it all adds up.
3: Absolutely. I mean, little adds up to more. And if everybody can give $5, $10, $20, it all is going to add up for the kiddos and families here at WVU Medicine Galisano's.
4: Especially during the power hour where sponsors have doubled the donations, a matching dollar for dollar, that's where it really gets crazy around here.
1: Explain exactly when the power hours are and how they work.
2: So the next power hour is going to be in the 4 to 5 o'clock hour and our final hour. And so just imagine, say you give $15. Well, that's going to be a $30 donation. $100 goes to be a $200 donation, and so on. And so your becoming a miracle maker really does do that for the kids, because it's doubling the power of what you're giving. And so it's really amazing to watch people wait until those power hours to give, because it really starts to ramp up, is what I've noticed.
1: And Rona, talk about being in that environment and being up there not only with our brothers and sisters from the industry and from the company, but also actually getting to see, you know, from time to time, the parents that are there, the kids that are there, and the staff that is there. Talk about actually being in the environment where you guys are now.
2: You know, having the parents and the families come through and tell their stories really puts you in that place of where they were when they found out their child was diagnosed, or when their child had an accident, or when their child needed care immediately. You start to feel like, oh my goodness, what must that have felt like for you when you had to be rushed here? You didn't think to change your clothes, bring your this, bring your that, and the things that they give them, whether it's meal vouchers, hotel vouchers, and you start to realize why this becomes almost like a family community. And, you know, the nurses, doctors, everybody that's caring for the children, they become like second family to them. And you're starting to notice that.
4: I was going to, my own son's was struggling to breathe on Easter Day, and we brought him straight to WVU Medicine, Golisano Children's Hospital. And it was really incredible, the things, and we thought we'd be here for a couple hours, and it turned into almost 3 days. And it really was an eye-opening experience for me, as every year we're here at Radiothon raising money, and I was actually one of the people benefiting from that, and that really impacted me.
1: And I want to get some good behind-the-scenes juice up there, all right, between the stackles.
4: Because, that's the tea, you guys.
1: Well, because that's what our listeners want to know about right now, all right? So, because, you know, they follow us, and like as I said, your favorite WVRC media radio personalities. All right, so give me some fun stuff that's gone on behind the scenes that maybe didn't necessarily make it to the air, but it's going to make it to the air now.
3: Well, I mean, if listeners could see that we're always constantly eating, snacking, drinking the caffeine. I mean, I'm on like my 6 Celsius energy drink for the day, so I'm wired, ready to go.
4: I was going to say that, too. I feel like I'm ready to burst. I've had so much pizza.
2: Right. And I will say, I have taken home any leftovers because I'm like, oh, homegrown pizza, going with me. Okay, fine. There's some pepperoni rolls. If they're not getting taken, they're going with me. So it's been a lot.
4: And really, it is like a big family reunion. Yeah, there are some people within the company that I only get to see once a year. And it's really just brothers and sisters coming together, having a good time, and for a great cause.
1: And I just have a sneaking suspicion that I know the people at the hospital and stuff. I know that they're like, oh, we so appreciate what you're doing, but they're probably thinking, God, will these people go home?
4: people are so loud.
1: Because let me tell you, having been in this business for 38 years, I can tell you, radio people, when they are in general population with people that aren't radio people, and they're all trying to outdo each other with these type A plus personalities, it can be a little bit much for people that aren't part of it.
2: But are you trying to say we're extra? Are you trying to say we're extra? Because we absolutely are.
1: I did not say that at all. I'm shy and quiet and demure and keep to myself.
3: Yeah.
1: So, but hey, guys, thank you guys for going up there. And I know we got folks from our radio stations all over, and not just the on-air people, but the behind-the-scenes people that you don't always hear about. Everybody's up there, and this is going to be going on throughout the day. And hats off to all of our sponsors that have made it all possible, to people that have sent the food. I mentioned the bucket, who even, you know, helped us. We're not doing as much here in Charleston as you guys are up there, but we're pushing it out as well. And our good friend Chris, by the way, Logan, you missed some delicious barbecue here today, just so you know.
3: Save some for me, okay? Put it in the fridge in my office.
1: Pulled pork barbecue, mac and cheese, the homemade chips. Yeah, it's good stuff, Logan. I'm sorry you missed it, buddy.
3: It's all right. And I have to do this, a shameless plug.
1: Yeah.
3: You can become a miracle maker, $15 a month, 50 cents a day, or you can make a one-time

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1: That's not a shameless plug, buddy. That's what we're here to do. All right. That's what we're here to do. And again, as I said, next hour, I'm going to actually be speaking to one of the people that's been a big part of this. That's the marketing department at GoMart. They're going to join me coming up during the next hour. All right. Rona, Logan, Jamie and Rochelle. Because we took Rochelle's phone to do this. All right. So appreciate you guys joining us. Continue to have fun and be safe when you go back to your respective homes. And God bless you all for what you're doing. Thanks a lot.
2: Thank you.
0: Save that barbecue.
1: Yeah. That barbecue's long gone, buddy. Logan, I'm sorry. I gave it to Ryan. I said, Ryan, take care of this for Logan. And that pretty much took care of that. So, all right. We got 18 minutes away from 2 o'clock. 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We'll take a break. Mark Curtis coming up next. Stay with us.
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1: 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Stephanie Pauly, Ryan Nicholson, our producers today. Next hour, we'll have Joe Mercado in with your weekend sports blitz, getting you ready for the weekend in sports. Again, football, it's just around the corner, man. Just calm down. Next weekend, we'll get into high school football here in West Virginia. It's already started in our surrounding states. And then a couple of weeks, we'll really get into the meat of the college football season with Marshall, WVU, all the West Virginia, the MEC schools, and your favorite college teams as well. So it's getting to be the most wonderful time of the year, and the final preps are going on. Joe Mercado will tell us about that. Also, next hour, we are going to talk to Ian Stewart, who is a marketing director of GoMart, about their involvement in the WVRC Media Cares for Kids Radiothon, and we'll get to Open Line West Virginia as well. Bring in now our good friend, Mark Curtis. Good afternoon, sir. Welcome to the show.
2: Good afternoon from a windy Lauderdale by the sea. I hope that doesn't affect our interview. It's really blustery.
1: Well, you know what? We'll try to make do as best we can. One of the big stories that I wanted to touch on with you, and I mean, I've said about the national debt, Mark, what is it going to take for the average person to care? And I think it's going to be once they see that it affects them. Well, the national debt is now going up under, and it doesn't matter who the president is, whether it's Trump, whether it's Biden, Republican or Democrat, it is soaring, and there's no indication for me that anybody's taking this seriously. You say what?
2: Well, I don't think anybody has a plan. I mean, this is crazy. You know, it hit 9.3 trillion during George W. Bush's term during the Great Recession of 2008. Then it tripled under Trump 1 and Biden during the COVID crisis to $27 trillion. Now this week it hits $40 trillion. But Margaret Spellings, who runs an organization called the Bipartisan Policy Center, said this is going to start costing people prices they pay on things, their ability to save money, invest money, and sooner or later it's going to affect the average person in a very direct way. And I think all of a sudden this becomes a sleeper issue in the 2026 midterm elections.
1: And speaking of the election, it looks like another socialist Democrat picked up a victory.
2: This is becoming a recurring theme everywhere, where more and more states are being faced with the choice of, do we vote for a mainstream moderate Democrat, or do we vote for one that isn't about socialist? And down here in Florida, State Representative Andy Nixon, a socialist, won the primary where the very well-regarded national security expert, Alan Vindman, who is very well-financed and thought to be the favorite, she pulled it off. I don't think she's going to get elected in November, but this is happening every week in a multiple places.
1: Well, and I think it's very interesting to me when you look at the Democratic Party right now, because you're more mainstream, moderate, or not even moderate, just the what you would call the establishment Democrats, Mark. I mean, they're kind of looking around at this thinking, well, we thought our battle was going to be against Trump, or our battle was going to be against MAGA or the modern Republican movement or whatever. But it turns out there's a much bigger battle within their own party for their voters than what they thought there would be.
2: It really is, and it's a tug of war for the hearts and souls of the Democratic Party. And I, you know, you can't imagine them finding this as a path to victory in the presidential race in 2028. How can you take a party that's this divided now to rally around perhaps a socialist candidate for president? I don't think so. I don't think this country's there yet.
1: What is the Trump's endorsement power? What is it worth these days?
2: Well, that's a mixed bag, too, because he, of course, endorsed Byron Donalds, a black congressman from here in Florida, for governor. If Byron Donalds won, he will be the nominee for the Republican Party here in Florida. On the other hand, he endorsed a woman
1: All right, Mark, we're losing you really bad. You're losing the battle to the wind, I think, my friend.
2: Oh, I'm sorry. Well, let me turn a little bit. Anyway, Trump endorsed the school superintendent in Wyoming for governor, and she lost. So, you know, his endorsement has done very well in congressional races, in U.S. Senate races, but governorships are completely independent of, in many ways, of the federal government, what goes on in Washington. So he's lost now five of his endorsed nominees, or five endorsed candidates for governors of five states have lost their races.
1: And now he's endorsed Senator Darlene Graham, who is, of course, the one that was appointed to replace her late brother, Senator Lindsey Graham, who passed away recently. And she won the additional primary but didn't capture the majority. So now this week she's going to take on the Republican Ralph Norman in a runoff primary for the nomination. Your take on that?
2: Well, Ralph Norman is a sitting congressman from South Carolina. He's been there for years. She was asked during their debate this past week if the South China Sea and Taiwan were of U.S. national security interest. Let me read her direct quote. Quote, national security is not my thing. And then she added, I'm not that informed on national security. Direct quotes. Well, that, of course, national security was one of Lindsey Graham's big issues. He was in the Ukraine the day before he died trying to negotiate a peace deal. And for her to go out there, I mean, her challenger, Ralph Norman, said, you know, the U.S. Senate is not a place for on-job training. You have to know about these issues now. You just can't go there and learn, you know, from square one. So this could be a tight race Tuesday. And Trump just announced within the last 20 minutes that he's going to South Carolina this weekend to campaign for her.
1: All right, Mark, I need you to turn back the other way. You're fine for a while, but I don't know but for some reason, you know, you keep all right, try it again. How are you now?
2: Well, a lot of people call me a windbag.
1: So. There you go. There's too much wind involved there. But to say that direct quote, I'm sorry, that one took me by surprise that, you know, national security is really not my thing. And you're going to say, be like me or you getting hired and me saying, well, you know, talking's really not my thing. It's like, I don't really like, as a mechanic, I really don't like working on cars. I mean, I mean, where does that come from?
2: I mean, if a voter is looking for a reason not to cast a ballot, she just gave them, you know, ammunition. It's just bizarre.
1: Wow. All right. So for the second time, the U.S. Supreme Court has refused to throw out another judgment, $5 million against the president. And, of course, this has to do with writer E. Jean Carroll, who claims that President Trump sexually abused her in a department store. We all know that story going back in the 1990s. Civil jury awarded her $5.8 million and another $83 million because Trump allegedly defamed her in 2019. And the Supreme Court, where are they on this as we speak? They're not taking it up, right?
2: For the second time, the Supreme Court said, no, we're not taking the $5 million judgment on the sexual assault case. But the Supreme Court hasn't ruled on the $83 million for slander. And that, of course, happened when Trump was president in 2019. He said some things about her. And she sued for slander and won. His lawyers are claiming he has immunity as president. He was in the White House then, so he's not liable for those statements. So we'll wait and see if the Supreme Court will take that up. They haven't decided yet.
1: All right. Hey, Mark, it's always a pleasure, and I'd like to sit here and think, man, it's horrible that you're suffering in that wind down there, but what's the actual temperature right now?
2: It's 90 degrees and mostly sunny.
1: So. All right. Is there a lot of humidity down there?
2: Not so much, and the waves are kicking up a little bit. I'm going to go in the water as soon as I get off the radio.
1: All right. Sounds good. Mark Curtis, hit it up where people can read your column again to make sure we get it in there.
2: Patch.com. Look for the Across America patch, and it drops Sunday morning.
1: Mark Curtis, appreciate you, buddy. We'll talk soon. Thanks a lot.
2: Thanks to you. Bye-bye.
1: All right. It's 1:55. We'll take a break. We'll close out this hour right after this.
15: We'll be right back. This is Metro News Midday. Metro News, the voice of West Virginia.
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5: 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AB with the day off. She'll be back with us on Monday. 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Come check out Tony's new looks for fall, including his WVU and Marshall gear. He's actually got Marshall gear there now. Talked to Tony earlier today, and he said it's almost all gone. So, something to be said for that, but if you need stuff for the upcoming season, Tony is the guy to see. 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We'll take a break when we come back. After the top of the hour news, getting ready for the weekend and sports final preparations for the upcoming football season. Joe Mercado, who's on the road somewhere, is going to be talking to us about that. Also next hour, the marketing director for GoMart, who's a very, very major part of our WVRC Media Cares for Kids Radiothon. His name is Ian Stewart. He's going to join us next hour, and we'll also get to Open Line West Virginia as well. 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
6: From ABC News, I'm Mike Dubusky. Right now, the USS George Washington is taking over for the USS Abraham Lincoln in the Arabian Sea. The Lincoln is on its way back to the U.S. right now after an extended deployment to the Middle East amid several reports of deteriorating conditions aboard that aircraft carrier. Meanwhile, Navy officials are considering whether to name a new ship after President Trump, according to two sources familiar with the matter. ABC News White House correspondent Karen Travers says that vessel is currently named for Doris Miller, one of World War II's most famed black service members.
7: It would be unprecedented to do it after a sitting president. There are carriers named after former presidents. This is not something that has been decided, but something that, of course, would likely generate significant controversy if they did move forward with this decision.
6: Ahead of the midterms, a White House official now tells ABC News the president will sign a new executive order temporarily lifting ground beef import tariffs for 90 days. The planned move is already drawing pushback, with the National Cattlemen's Beef Association saying the move sacrifices long-term stability for short-term messaging. Speaking of tariffs, Walmart has announced what it's planning to do with the refund it received over the Trump administration's older tariff policy, which had been struck down by the Supreme Court.
8: Walmart says it is putting its $2.9 billion tariff refund toward lower prices. The company says its customers are feeling squeezed, especially by gas prices. They're above $4 a gallon as families contend with

0: high prices across the board.
1: ABC's Will Reeve. A rare tornado damaged a beach club on New York's Long Island overnight, but luckily, says Nassau County Executive Chairman Bruce Blakeman,
2: fortunately, there were no injuries. There might have been one minor injury, but no serious injuries reported. Nobody went to the hospital, and there were no casualties.
1: And the defense has rested in the Lindsey Clancy murder trial. Closing arguments in that case are expected early next week. 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
5: The sun has broken through the clouds in the capital city of Charleston. It's currently 81 degrees. Jeff Jenkins, 580 WCHS Radio Newsroom. Afternoon high in the low 80s. Could have a thunderstorm in spots later. More on AccuWeather coming up. The longtime president and CEO of the Charleston-based Clay Center for the Arts and Sciences, Al Najjar, has died. Najjar suffered a medical emergency this morning. Clay Center Board Chairman Rob Aliff says it's a loss for the entire Charleston community.
6: He was so incredibly passionate and vibrant and positive about the arts, but particularly science and STEAM education. And it was always his mission, which was completely aligned with the Clay Center, to take all of those types of opportunities to the young people and the families of West Virginia.
5: Najjar has led the Clay Center since 2015. Aliff met with the Clay Center staff earlier today after learning of his passing. Flood cleanup in Kanawha County enters the next stage Monday, with flood debris pickup getting underway in the unincorporated areas of Campbell's Creek, Cross Lanes, Rutledge Road, and Cabin Creek. Kanawha County Homeland Security and Emergency Management Director C.W. Sigmund says items placed along the roadside should be only those things destroyed in Sunday's flood.
7: We'll pick up flood-related debris, but this is not a cleanup for stuff that's been laying around the house for years and years and years. This is for flood debris. Old stuff that you don't want laying in the house, mildewing and rotting.
5: Meanwhile, in Charleston, garbage pickup crew still picking up flood debris in the capital city from Sunday's flash flooding. Sounds like U.S. Senator Jim Justice would support more money in the state's flood resiliency fund to help with future floods.
8: The idea of just not having any dollars set aside and everything, that's a bad move.
5: The legislature did approve $5 million for the resiliency fund in the current state budget. This is 580 WCHS, the Voice of Charleston. It's 205.
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5: Metro News AccuWeather forecast: mix of clouds and sun this afternoon, maybe a thunderstorm, highs in the low 80s, partly to mostly cloudy. We'll have fog again late night tonight into early tomorrow morning. Low tonight, 64, mostly cloudy tomorrow, thunderstorm in the afternoon, high 83. 81 degrees now at 580 WCHS, the Voice of Charleston.
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0: 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We'll be joined by the marketing director for the GoMart Corporation coming up a little bit later on in the hour to talk about their efforts and all this, plus Open Line West Virginia, too. Let's get ready for some sports now, though. It's Metro News Midday.
4: 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Here's Dave Allen.
0: 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Dave Allen in the host chair, Stephanie Pauly, Ryan Nicholson, our producers today. WVRC Media Radio Cares for Kids Radiothon is continuing, and we are going to talk a little bit later on with Ian Stewart. He's the marketing director of GoMart, about their efforts involved in all this. And thank you so much to you, the greatest listeners in the world, for everything that you've done so far. More in Radiothon coming up. Also, we'll get to your calls and texts on Open Line West Virginia. Let's bring in Joe Brocato now for Metro News Sports, as we do every Friday. We like to put the news aside just for a moment to talk about the weekend in sports and sports in general. Joe Bro, good afternoon. Welcome to the show.
10: Hey, good afternoon, Dave.
0: Thank you for being here. I know you're always a busy guy year round, but especially getting ready for the high school football season, going to the different camps and talking to the coaches and the players and so on and so forth. Where have you been most recently?
10: The last stop I had was Clay County earlier this week, and that will be posted. That preview will be posted middle of next week. Wirt County, Roane County, and Spring Mills also to be posted very soon. So the last stops on the tour are about to be posted in the next couple of days.
0: And again, if your school has not been listed yet, it will be. Just give Joe time. He'll have it up on the website and the social media as well. As a sports journalist, Joe, go behind the scenes a little bit. What do you most enjoy about going to these camps and talking to these coaches and players prior to the season?
10: I try to decipher how honest coaches are being when they're either very confident about what they have or maybe underplaying what they have a little bit. So it's kind of nice to talk to coaches year after year and get a sense of exactly what they think about their team. Now, at this point a year ago, for example, Frankfurt was coming off of the state championship in 2024. Their head coach, Kevin Whiteman, was, and understandably so, he had some concerns about replacing so many seniors off of that 2024 title team. So he was a little bit apprehensive maybe about what he had. And then that team continues the unbeaten streak and wins 14 games in an outstanding Class AA state championship game we saw last year. So this year, I think Kevin's got a little bit more confidence in some of the returning players based on what they've done at the varsity level, where maybe they didn't have that proof of concept with some of the players last year, but obviously the results turned out the same way.
0: If there are the schools that you have visited, then again, we're talking with Joe Brocato from Metro News Sports. Of the schools that you have visited, spent time with the coaches and the players and so on and so forth, give me one or two schools that you visited that you think could really surprise a lot of people. Everybody knows who the favorites are going into the season, but if there's one or two of those schools that you think, well, you know what, based on what I saw, these schools could be really good. Who would those schools be?
10: Well, I think one kind of stands out in the sense that, you know, a lot of the schools that I do visit are schools that are coming off of very good years, or you kind of think that they're going to have a very good year this year. Now, South Charleston had a bit of a rough year last year, going 2-8 with lots of young players into the lineup, but you're kind of assuming that they're going to make marked strides this year in their second season under head coach Donnie Mays. You just look at some of the talent that they have there, guys that are getting top level Division I looks like Tramell Musgrove. So I certainly think that South Charleston will be able to make improvements off of that 2-8 record. How far they're ultimately able to go remains to be seen, but I think that's a team that you can count on is probably going to make a big, big jump in 2026.
0: And I want to give a big shout out to the alma mater, because you know I put Logan on top anytime I can. And but I will say this, they legitimately, for the first time, and I couldn't tell you how long, have a D1 prospect And it's been, I mean, maybe forever ago. I mean, literally forever. Logan football has had a D. Now, there's been a few, but a D1 prospect. And this Lambert kid down there, they say he's the real deal. And I don't know him personally, but I understand he's getting a lot of looks from a lot of D1 schools. So hopefully he'll land somewhere, you know, that'll make all of us in West Virginia happy. So I'm certainly wishing the best for him. So high school football will get underway next week. We have our Thursday night, kickoff classic, I guess we call it, right?
10: Yep, the WVSSAC kickoff classic. It's one of seven games on that opening night, and it's a rematch of a semifinal game in Class A from a year ago. Clay Battelle playing host to Cameron. Those two teams split two meetings last year. Cameron defeated Clay Battelle in the regular season. The CVs avenged that loss in the semifinal round before advancing to the state championship game. But a couple of new-look teams in some respects. Clay Battelle has to replace most of the starting linemen that they had from a year ago and a couple of other top skilled players. Cameron does bring back a fair amount of what they had from a team that got to the semifinals a year ago. So looking for a pretty competitive matchup, and it's always nice to, well, we kind of end up doing, you know, last year in the kickoff classic, we had two of the larger schools in the state in terms of enrollment, with Morgantown taking on Parkersburg. And we try to, you know, mix it up a little bit so we get a small school matchup, which we'll have with a couple of Class A teams squaring off next Thursday.
0: And a good time to remind you, if you haven't done so already, to make sure you download the Metro News television app, because we have content throughout the season as far as high school football goes, but not just that, so many other things on Metro News television. So make sure you download the Metro News television app. And of course, week one, as you said, Thursday night, lots of games, more games coming up on Friday. And after the games, as you always do, it is a tradition in West Virginia, tune in to Fred Persinger and the crew for high school game night immediately following your local game. I want to switch to college here just for a moment, because WVU, Marshall, all the schools, you know, are getting ready for their seasons as well. What's coming out of Mountaineer camp this week that you've heard?
10: Well, there's another interview session tonight, another interview session next Tuesday, and then it's into game week for the Mountaineers. But I was able to take in the interview session on Wednesday that Rich Rodriguez had with reporters, and it's he kind of at times can get on a roll a little bit in answering some questions. And a question was posed to him about, you know, the potential number of returning starters from a year ago. And the conversation kind of took a couple of interesting twists and turns. But he asked rhetorically, kind of to himself, how many new starters do we have? And he said 18, 19, 20. We may have 22 new starters. Wait a minute. We have a new kicker and punter. We may be 24 for 24. So, and obviously that's not going to be, you know, Nick Cray on the offensive line is going to be a returning starter that's into the lineup. So it's not going to be a completely new starting lineup. But, you know, I think a lot of Mountaineer fans and maybe casual fans and don't follow it on a day-to-day basis, when they, you know, pile into Milan Puskar Stadium 15 days from now, they're going to get some looks at some players that they haven't seen before playing prominent roles. So it's. If you're trying to make a prediction as to what this team is actually going to do, it's very difficult, but in a way that's, you know, kind of exciting, because we really don't know what to expect with this team, because there's so few guys that have, you know, played major snaps here. Yes, they played significant snaps at other universities and have transferred in, or are they, you know, very accomplished at the high school level, but it's kind of fun when you really don't know what to expect, and that's what we have at WVU this year.
0: Talking to Joe Brocato, and spoiler alert, in the landscape of college football, Joe, that's what it's going to look like next year as well, and the year after that, and the year at that. And you can fill in school name. It's not exclusive to WVU. Fill in your favorite school here, right?
10: But that is the one thing, and Rich Rodriguez made this point on Wednesday, that he hopes players that can establish underclassmen this year, guys that will have eligibility, and certainly that list of guys is going to increase, because now you have the 5-for-5 rule in place where players have 5 years to play 5 years. So a lot more guys that, if they, you know, have remaining eligibility, Rich Rodriguez wants to make sure that they're able to retain, build, and develop. That's a key thing that he has been focusing on. So, you know, is this roster going to be turned over with 80 new players next year? No, it'd be a considerable failure if that was the case.
0: Yeah.
10: Because that means that guys that they were counting on to take on big roles didn't build into those. but retaining their top-level guys is priority number one for 2027.
0: I agree. And down, of course, down in Huntington, Coach Gibson is facing some new players coming in, but he does have, you know, some established players that are going to be there as well, including the quarterback, Del Rio Wilson, who's just, it's like preseason award after preseason award for this guy.
10: Yeah, Carlos Del Rio Wilson, very deserving of being the Sun Belt Offensive Preseason Player of the Year. And it is interesting, the number of guys that they have at the quarterback spot, because you have Zion Turner, who's played there and is an accomplished veteran. You also have a guy who may be third on the depth chart right now, but an interesting prospect for the future, and Khalil Wilkins, a former Mountaineer who got significant reps in the game against BYU that they played last year, and Wilkins transferring to Marshall in the offseason. So I think, Coach Gibson has to like the depth that he has in the quarterback room, but obviously Del Rio Wilson is your top-line guy for this year, and you're obviously expecting

0: Words of the esteemed Northern Dave, Dave Wilson, who a couple of weeks ago on Talkline guaranteed a Marshall win in Happy Valley. Just throwing that out there.
1: I did hear that. I had to go back and actually check out the podcast version of that particular broadcast to make sure that what I heard was correct. But I did hear that, yes.
0: Hey, well, you know what? You don't know till you play the game. In the words of somebody more wise than us, that's why you play the game. Hey, Joe, I know that you cut into some personal time to be here with us to handle the Sports Blitz today, so I'll go ahead and let you go. I appreciate you very, very much, and hopefully you get a day or two of rest before you have to start covering all the sports again. Maybe you can hit a golf ball or two while you're out there.
1: Lose a golf ball or two is morally the appropriate term. But, yes, that's always a good idea.
0: All right, Joe, bro. Enjoy, man. We'll talk soon. Thanks a lot.
1: Yeah, thanks, Dave.
0: Joe Brocato, Metro News Sports. We call him the hardest working man in radio. And so he, when I talked to him last night about filling in on the Sports Blitz today, he was, I know he had some family things going on, was heading to his home state. And so I appreciate him taking time out of his schedule. I do want to mention this, that if you're in the Charleston area and you are a fan of the Marshall University Thundering Herd, and even if you're not a fan of the Marshall University Thundering Herd, if you just like to come out and party and have a good time, there's a big event that you're going to want to know about. It's happening next Thursday at the Bill Noe Flight School, which is located on the way up to West Virginia International Yeager Airport here in Charleston. It's the annual Paint the Capital City Green, and this is a huge event, and the last time I checked had not sold out yet, but it will, because it always does. It's actually inside one of the airplane hangars up to Bill Noe Flight School, which is part of Marshall University up at West Virginia International Yeager Airport. Doors are going to open at 6 o'clock next week. You hear from the head football coach Tony Gibson, head basketball coach, men's basketball coach Corny Jackson, Julie Fulks, the women's coach. Several other coaches are there. The voice of the Thundering Herd, Steve Cotton, is there doing a little bit of a coach roundtable, you know, asking the coaches. And sometimes we have players there, too, about the upcoming season. There's auctions, and there's a whole lot of great food. Let me just throw that out there as well. I'm going to be serving as the MC along with my tag team partner, Steve Animal, from one of our stations here in Charleston, 98.7 The Mount, the Wild and Wonderful Classic Rock. So we look forward to seeing you there. And, again, I hear from people every year that come out to this thing and go, you know what, don't tell anybody, I'm really not a Marshall fan, but I just like the party, because it is a big, big party atmosphere. It's inside one of the coolest locations in Charleston, and that's the Bill Noe Flight School. I mean, not every day you get to say that you get to party in an airplane hangar. I'm just saying. Herdzone.com if you want more information on that. It is 2:20. We'll get to Open Line West Virginia coming up after the bottom of the hour, but we are going to do something just a little bit different heading into that. We're going to take a little time for our final interview at the WVRC Media Cares for Kids Radiothon. We are going to talk to Ian Stewart, who is the marketing director for the GoMart Corporation. They have been a big, big partner with us this year in the Radiothon, so we are going to talk to him after the bottom of the hour, and then we'll get into Open Line West Virginia. It's 2:20 now. 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We're back after this.
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3: This is a Bloomberg Money Minute. The U.S. on the brink of negotiating a new trade deal with Canada. That's ahead of a midnight Wall Street time deadline tonight, before President Trump's threatened 50% tariffs on a lot of Canadian exports goes into effect. Already, though, the two nations have agreed on lower tariffs on Canadian autos and steel and aluminum products coming into the U.S. There are gains this hour on Wall Street after business activity grew at the fastest pace in over 4 years this month. And with Bitcoin up 6%, it's valued at over $77,000 again, on track for its best week in 3 years. Right now, the Dow's up 0.75%. The Nasdaq and the S&P each up almost 0.5%. Oil up slightly, just above $87 a barrel, as the Trump administration attempts to drive prices at the gas pump lower. The administration authorizing an earlier-than-normal shift to sales of wintertime gasoline blends. They are a little cheaper to refine than summertime blends, which are made to withstand extreme heat. Tom Busby, Bloomberg Radio.
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7: 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Again, coming up after the bottom of the hour, doing something just a little bit different. We are going to take a little bit of a break from Open Line West Virginia. I got plenty of texts to get to. We will get to those, but we are going to check in just briefly with Ian Stewart, who is the marketing director for GoMart. Their company is a very big part of the WVRC Media Cares for Kids Radiothon, so we'll check in with them coming up. And then we'll get it Open Line West Virginia after that. Our good buddy Logan Scott, who is, of course, live in Morgantown right now, spent a little time sitting down with some of the folks behind the scenes to make this whole thing possible. Let's listen to this now from Logan Scott.
8: It's the WVRC Media Cares for Kids Radiothon. On the line with me is Dr. Scheibon. She is the Associate Chief Quality Officer, Medical Director of Pediatric Ambulatory Clinics and Vice Chair of Pediatric Ambulatory Operations for WVU Medicine Galisano Children's. Why is it so important for the WVU Medicine Galisano Children's Network of clinics to provide care close to home for patients?
9: For families, especially across West Virginia, getting a child to an appointment can sometimes mean traveling several hours, missing work or school, and are arranging like childcare, and that adds a cost and burden. We want to remove as many of those barriers as we can. So our goal is to bring the high quality pediatric care as close to home as possible through our clinics, telemedicine, partnership with hospitals across the state. Children can receive more of their care in their own community while still have access to the expertise and resources of WVU Medicine Galisano Children when they need it. So for us, it really comes down to making sure that where a child lives does not determine the quality of care they can receive.
8: Now, how do providers at the clinics and partner hospitals work to communicate with the team in Morgantown if a child needs more complex care?
9: One of the strengths of our network is that our providers are connected. So we are connected by EMR, we are connected by direct reach, cell phone, and like a direct phone call. Our providers are connected. So when a child needs a higher level of care or the expertise of a pediatric specialist, our community providers in those outreach areas can communicate directly to our teams in Morgantown. We are also continuing to expand services such as telemedicine, e-consult, or inpatient teleconsult, which allow our specialists to support the providers and families across the state. So if a child ultimately needs to come to Morgantown, we want this transition and care to feel coordinated. So our goal is

0: not just to refer a patient somewhere else. Is our goal is to work together as a team and make sure that the child gets the right care at the right place at the right time.
1: And what would you want people to know about the personalized care that your team provides here at WVU Medicine Galisano Children's?
0: We would want families to know that we truly see the child and the family behind every diagnosis. Personalized care means we listen to the family, we understand what matters to them, recognize that every family circumstances are different. So we bring together physicians, nurses, therapists, pharmacists, social workers, many others around the child. So the goal is not to treat as an illness, but to support the whole family through their healthcare journey. And so because we care, we are caring for children from communities across West Virginia and beyond. We also understand the importance of keeping families connected to home whenever possible, because that will increase the compliance to care. And hence patient will have a better healthcare outcome. At the end of the day, we want each family to know that their child is known, that they are heard, and that the entire team is committed to give their child the best care possible and eventually the best health care outcome.
1: Thank you so much, Dr. Scheibon. It's the WVRC Media Cares for Kids Radiothon.
2: Logan Scott, thank you very much. Appreciate the report there. And again, we just want to say thank you to everybody who's helped us out. 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I mean, just like you always are whenever we have events like this. And it's not too late. It's going to be continuing. You can just simply, if you want to do the text thing, it's probably the simplest thing to do. You can just simply text the word WVU Kids to 34984. 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You could always call 877-719-5437, 877-719-5437. And our title sponsor for this entire thing, the Snike team at Wealth Enhancement, thank you so much to those folks, because they just step up, just like all of our corporate sponsors do, for whether they're providing food or whether they're providing our facilities or whatever. And you, the listeners, also thank you to you as well. We're going to take a break. When we come back, we are going to speak to the marketing director of GoMart about their team's involvement in this. And then we'll get to Open Line West Virginia. It's Metro News Midday.

0: And now we'll go to the Metro News Anchor Desk for a check of local news. 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
1: West Virginia Metro News, I'm Jeff Jenkins. A door-to-door effort in Huntington neighborhoods today and tomorrow. It's called a rolling rally against flock cameras. Those opponents of the security cameras are trying to get enough signatures to get the issue on the ballot. Meanwhile, Huntington Mayor Patrick Farrell has released an updated proposed ordinance on how flock cameras will be operated in the city. U.S. Senator Jim Justice says the summer of 2026 in West Virginia has been a tough one. We've had flooding in places like Boone County, Raleigh County, parts of Logan County, then the big floods in Upshur and Lewis counties, and then last weekend in Fayette and Kanawha counties. Justice says flooding is devastating, but a part of reality when living in the mountain state.
2: We're always going to have a problem, but we're blessed so much to live in this unbelievable state and all of its beauty and stuff like that. But when it rains, and rains a lot, our mountains, it's all coming quickly.
1: A loss for science education in West Virginia. Al Najjar, the longtime president and CEO of the Charleston-based Clay Center for the Arts and Sciences, suffered a medical emergency earlier today and died. Clay Center Board Chairman Rob Aleph says Najjar took the Clay Center from a Charleston operation to an influence statewide when it comes to teaching science.
3: He was a teacher. He loved science. He loved tinkering with things.
1: Najjar led the Clay Center for more than a decade. You're listening to Metro News, the voice of West Virginia.
4: Come on, Liam, let's go. Get open. Come on, go for it. 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Oh, come on, use your head! 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
5: There he goes again. 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
6: That's what Liam wants.
5: That's what we all want.
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1: The State Election Commission voted today to remove Constitution Party candidate Glendon Watts from the general election ballot. He is running for the 5th District State Senate seat. He was removed because he lives in Wayne County, which is already represented in the 5th District by Senator Scott Fuller. Ohio County Circuit Clerk Brenda Miller has announced her retirement. Ohio County's 4 circuit judges will name her replacement until the position can be filled permanently following the 2028 election. From the Metro News Anchor Desk, I'm Jeff Jenkins.
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1: Welcome back to the show. 26 away from 3 o'clock on a Friday afternoon, doing something just a little bit different. We will get to Open Line West Virginia here in a couple of moments, but I do want to put the wraps, not on the entire radiothon, but on my portion of the radiothon by talking to one of our fine partners that's got involved to make it all possible, sponsoring the tote board, I understand. And that's a good friends, our friends at Go Mart. We're talking about the WVRC radio, the WVRC media radio radiothon. That's what it's called. I told you I'm getting tired. Let's bring in Ian Stewart now. He's the marketing director for Go Mart. Good afternoon, sir. Welcome to the show.
2: Thank you. Happy to be here.
1: All right. I appreciate you being here. What does it mean for Go Mart to take part in an event like the Radiothon? Why did you guys decide to get involved?
2: Well, we love to give back to causes in the state. West Virginia company helping in West Virginia any way that we can, and especially when it comes to these children's organizations like WVU Medicine Children's, Children's Home Society. We try to get as active as we can, as often as we can.
1: Well, and again, we have some of the greatest listeners in the world, and we have great staff here, but without our corporate sponsors, we simply cannot give back. And I know as somebody, and you know, Go Mart is a company that has stores all over the great state of West Virginia, and so chances are, I mean, I'm just going to play the odds here, Ian, chances are very good that either you, someone in your family, certainly one of your employees has had a child that's been helped by the services of the hospital.
2: I have personally spent some time in the hospital, and I can attest personally just how phenomenal the staff is, how phenomenal the facilities are. And we were only there a short time, so I can only imagine the families that are having to spend extended stays there and all of the things that go into that. So we just feel it's really, really important to give back to this cause, to encourage others to do the same, to try to just give these people the most resources that we can.
1: And you mentioned Go Mart, and you're a West Virginia-based company. Give me a little bit of a commercial here for Go Mart. You're good enough to give up your time and resources, so we'll let you sell something here a little bit. Tell us about Go Mart. What's going on with you guys?
2: So lots of exciting things coming in the near future. We're at 104 stores in West Virginia. We just opened a beautiful new location in Bealington, beautiful new location in Summersville. You'll be seeing us in some additional locations in Lewis and Braxton County before the end of the year, and a lot of stores coming next year. So we definitely, you know, encourage you to come out, especially in those new spots, and check out the new layout. Really, really fun, exciting changes to the look of Go Mart.
1: All right, and I know you guys are always kind of reinventing yourself and doing different things. I'm a frequent customer at your store just off the Taze Valley exit where I live in Putnam County. So I appreciate you taking time out of your schedule. I know you had to juggle some things to be with us today, but we wanted to give you the opportunity to say thank you and to promote your store a little bit. Ian, thanks for being here. Appreciate it, man.
2: Thank you for having me.
1: 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Text line from Panhandle Cleaning and Restoration, and so many other folks have joined to help out with this. I mentioned Go Mart for our tote boards, the giggle breaks that you've been hearing from Poca Valley, some of the phone lines from Best Virginia Heating and Cooling, and, of course, our title sponsor, the Stike Team at Wealth Enhancement. You can continue to give throughout the day, helping out the wonderful programs that are going on at WVU Medicine Golisano Children's. 22 minutes away from 3 o'clock. Let's get into Open Line West Virginia. This is the part of the show that is yours. You can call or you can text 1-800-765-TALK, or you can text 304-TALK-304. Text says, I'm not a Democrat, Dave, but Delegate Pushkin was 100% correct about Jim Justice. The State Democratic Party, to give a little bit of a clarification, yesterday the State Democratic Party released a statement, and during the 12 o'clock hour today, I had in studio with me the State Democratic Party chair and delegate here in Kanawha County, Mike Pushkin, on to talk about that. And basically what the State Democratic Party is saying is they wrote a letter to the IRS asking for an investigation into the finances of Senator Jim Justice as it pertains to the Greenbrier. And it was not, you know, and this is Pushkin's words. Again, you can go back and listen to the interview. He was on around 12:30 or so this afternoon. You can go back and listen to the podcast on that. It was not really an accusatory way of saying things. All he was saying was is that there should be an investigation by the IRS. And he did get notification that the letter was received by the Internal Revenue Service. And I guess we'll just happen to see what happens next. 21 minutes away from 3 o'clock, 1-800-765-TALK, tax 304, talk 304. Text says, RIP to Coach Willie Akers. I hated playing against his teams, but I always respected him. Rest easy, Coach. Yeah, that was, from what I have been told, a lot of folks did not like going into Logan and playing Willie Akers. I can tell you, as a fan in the stands as I was, I saw it on their faces. But a lot of people didn't like to play him anywhere else either because he's a tough coach. But, you know, he's one of those guys that I never heard anybody say a bad word about. And that's very rare in this life. And the funeral for Willie Akers is going to be tomorrow at the building itself is known as Logan Memorial Fieldhouse. It's kind of complicated. It's still called the Logan Memorial Fieldhouse, but the arena, which is what they consider to be inside, is known as Willie Akers Arena. So it kind of is either one that you want. But anyway, that's where the funeral is going to be tomorrow. Visitation, whatnot, will be at 11. Funeral will start at 2 o'clock. It will be inside Willie Akers Arena, Logan Memorial Fieldhouse, and they put out a statement earlier today. This gives you an idea of how many people they're expecting at this thing, of which I will be one. They put out a statement, the funeral home in Logan, which, by the way, is owned by Willie's son, James Akers Funeral Home, which is located in Aracoma, which is right outside Logan. They put out a statement earlier today saying that on Middleburg Island, and if you're familiar with this, that's where Logan High School is, that's where Logan Middle School is, the football stadium, Logan Elementary School, which remains closed after a fire, tennis courts, the baseball field. That's all going to be closed tomorrow to through traffic. What they're expecting is they want people to park in the town and walk over. Now, maybe they may look at doing some buses or something like that. That gives you an idea of how many people they are expecting that want to pay tribute to this wonderful, wonderful human being. A great West Virginian, great American, Willie Akers, who passed away earlier this week at the age of 89. Mountaineer legend, Logan legend, and to give you an idea of how many people they are expecting to come to this thing tomorrow, they are basically shutting down the town, literally and figuratively. They're at least shutting down the area in front of Willie Akers Arena because they're expecting that many people to show up at his visitation and his service tomorrow. That says something right there, folks. 241 text, these people in a lot of these areas that keep getting flooded just need to move. I feel for them, but at what point do you get the message to move? Well, It ain't quite that simple. I agree in theory with what you are saying, but it's hard to tell someone who owns their own land and may not have the means to go anywhere else that they should just up and move. I get it. I mean, I fortunately have never been the victim of a flood. My wife and I lived at one place one time where our yard got flooded and we lost some items in an outbuilding. But I've never experienced that. I haven't. But my first thing would be if I did was, okay, pack it up, we're out. But not everybody has the means to do that. And it's easy. Appreciate the text. It's easy to say just move, but sometimes it's just not that simple. 242 text, Mike Pushkin knows why Jimbo isn't getting investigated by the IRS. As do we all know why Jimbo isn't getting investigated by the IRS. Like George Carlin said, quote, it's a big club and you ain't in it. You and I are not in the big club. And by the way, it's the same big club they used to beat you over the head with all day long. The table is tilted, folks. The game is rigged and nobody seems to notice, says a texter. Well, you get points for nothing else for quoting the great George Carlin. I'll give you credit for that. Text says, everyone screaming about the national debt needs to look directly at the man in the White House now. Your hero, Donald Trump, is running up debt like you would not believe. Well, I do not disagree. And Mike Pushkin would say, that means you agree. But it did not start with Donald Trump. And we have been on this ride for some time. And unless we change the course right now, I don't care who's elected in 2028, whether it is a Democrat, whether it's a Republican, whether it's a Whig or a Federalist or a Bull Moose. At this point, Nobody seems to be interested in it. Republican, Democrat, regardless, they're not interested. And I have seen we still don't know who all is going to run for president, but based on interviews I've seen with the likely candidates, I have not seen one of them yet come out and say that they're going to take this thing seriously. But you know who is going to take it seriously? Your kids and grandkids. That's who's going to have to take it seriously. 2:44, we'll take a break and come back after this.
0: We'll be right back. This is Metro News Midday. Metro News, the voice of West Virginia.
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1: 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Dave Allen hanging out with you. Ryan Nicholson and Stephanie Pauly are our producers today. Open on West Virginia, 1-800-765-TALK, text 304, talk 304. One other thing on the great Willie Acres. I just received word that they are actually going to live stream his funeral. It will be available on Facebook, I do presume. And the funeral home is James Acres Funeral Home, James-Acres Funeral Home, which is located in Aracoma, which is outside Logan. So they are going to live stream his funeral tomorrow because they're expecting so many people. And I'm just I'm just trying to figure out if they have the visitation starting at around 11 in the morning when doors open, and they nobody's going to be there. There's no way that everybody's going to be able to get through that line by 2 o'clock when the service starts. So might want to make plans to live stream at Mountaineer fans. Just saying. 11 minutes away from 3. Text says, hey, Dave, Bill Clinton. There's a reference I wasn't expecting to get today. Bill Clinton celebrated his 80th birthday this week. I know he's the butt of a lot of jokes, but he's the best president of my lifetime. We actually had a balanced budget, says the texter. Text, Greg Thomas, thinking the Democrats will gain seats, is assuming the average voter is rational. I'd have to disagree with Greg. I know for a fact the average voter is nowhere near rational. Evidence, Trump's second presidency. After January 6th, after the lies, after the Epstein files, after running up debt and causing inflation, the average voter elected Trump for a second term. American voters are about as rational as a screen door on a submarine. There's the reference of the day right there. Appreciate that. 1-800-765-TALK, text 304, talk 304. It's open line West Virginia. Text says the national debt has doubled over the last 10 years. And guess who was president during the majority of that time? That's right, DJT. Baby, are we winning yet? Text, I see pics online all the time of Capito, Justice, Miller, Riley, etc., traveling all over the place. How about meeting with your constituents? Give him credit. Governor Morrissey does at least show up, says the texter. He does. I will give Governor Morrissey credit for that. He goes into a lot of communities. Now, the one thing that I will take issue, and I do this, Governor, if you're listening, in a, you know, mostly joking fashion, is that it seems like in the media we get, you know, these announcements about this major announcement, and we get like 10 or 12 a week of that, which is good. Proud of your work, I'm sure, but I don't know that they're all major announcements. But you know what? I appreciate you being out there. And there is something to be said for what the texter just said there. 251. Text, the station spent hours yesterday wondering why socialism is gaining popularity again. It's really simple. Big business is greedy and trying to extract every dollar someone makes while sponsoring politicians who are driving down the value of the dollar by giving big business subsidies, in other words, free money. No one likes greedy businesses, nor do they like feeling like they're on the losing end of an extraction scheme, says the texter. Can't take fault with a lot of that. I mean, with a great deal of that, I can't take fault with. I understand. I've never been big on subsidies either myself. But where I do have an issue, and this texter didn't come out and say this directly, but I will just throw this out there. It seems that there are a lot of people in the country that take issue with people that, are well-to-do for no reason other than the fact that they are well-to-do. And in America, the American dream is harder and harder to achieve than it's ever been. I'm not going to lie about that. It's not. It's not the same world. When I entered adulthood, 18 to 20 years old as I was, it was a lot harder now than what it was then. I get that, but it can still happen. It can still happen, but you got to be willing to work. 252, text says, so we're supposed to get excited that we may get some clean water after 100 years of neglect. Miss me with that, Dave. All right. That'll be the final text of the week. I do want to remind you before we slide on out of here again about the WVRC Media Cares for Kids Radiothon. 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Thank you, thank you, thank you so much to everybody for making it possible. We ain't done yet, though, folks. Keep it going. 253, we'll take a break, and I will shut her down right after this.
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5: You know you're on camera, right, when you're doing that? And you know your mic's not on.
6: I'm just trying to help out. I'm just trying to give you moral support here.
5: Ladies and gentlemen, here he is, a man who's been busy trying to complete his upcoming Netflix docuseries, Chuck Cunningham, What Really Happened to Richie and Joni's Brother.
6: That's right.
5: It's Dave Weekly.
6: How you doing?
5: I'm doing well.
6: I'm doing good, too. I've got Tony Trischka coming on in about a half an hour, the father of Newgrass music.
5: Okay.
6: Did you ever want to play the banjo?
5: No.
6: Never wanted to play the
5: banjo?
6: I'm
5: a fan of the banjo.
6: I'm a fan of the banjo, too. I've always been a little scared of playing the banjo.
5: It seems to me like there's way too many things going on at one time there for me. My dad was a very good guitar player, and he tried to teach me to play guitar. He was a published songwriter, and he tried to get me to do it, and it was not good. I mean, I'll tell you sometime. I mean, he was trying to get me to, first thing he tried to get me to learn was the opening riff of a Johnny Cash song, and it was like the opening, what should have been 2 seconds was like 10 seconds for me. You know,
6: let me guess, it was probably Ring of Fire.
5: It was Walk the Line.
6: Oh well, there you go.
5: Yeah, there you go. By the way, on a call this morning with the Metro News team, Zach Karolchek from the video department said that the intro I do for you is the best part of my show. So. The rest of the show must suck. That's what I'm gathering from Zach. Hotlines coming up at many of these same Metro News stations. Don't forget, the Radiothon is continuing. Help us out, folks. Have yourself a great weekend. I will see you Monday. Till then, have fun and love somebody. Stop doing that.
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7: From ABC News, I'm Mike Dubusky. The defense team in the Lindsey Clancy murder trial rested its case today. The Massachusetts mother is on trial after admitting to killing her 3 children in 2023. Clancy, who's pleaded not guilty, has been making an insanity defense, with her lawyer saying she was suffering from postpartum psychosis.
8: We know, of course, that Clancy acknowledges that she was responsible for her children's death, and this, if anything, is kind of becoming a trial of dueling expert witnesses. So in this case, prosecutors say that the jury shouldn't be told about this argument about involuntary intoxication, all these medications that Clancy was on. The defense lawyer pushed back on that, said this is clearly a case about intoxication. Clancy was on more than a dozen different psychiatric meds in the 4 months before the killings.
7: ABC's Peter Haralambos. Closing arguments in that trial are expected early next week. Supreme Court Chief Justice John Roberts says construction on President Trump's $400 million White House ballroom can move forward. It comes after a lower court's decision halting the controversial project as the court considers legal challenges.
9: The Supreme Court Chief Justice John Roberts not explaining why he's put this stay in place, but he has essentially press the pause button on that appellate decision and the lower court decision beneath it, so construction can continue for now.
7: ABC Chief National Correspondent Stephen Portnoy. New storms in the Midwest are prompting evacuation orders. Here's ABC News meteorologist Kenton Jewicki.
10: East of Columbus, Ohio, Buckeye Lake, Ohio, this is Interstate 70, completely covered in water, so it is closed in both directions for miles. And the village of Buckeye Lake has emergency evacuations in effect right now.
7: Last night, 2 tornadoes touched down in the Northeast, causing widespread damage in parts of Delaware and on New York's Long Island. And Prince Harry and Meghan Markle have announced they're planning to move back to the UK. 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
12: Sunny skies on this Friday afternoon. It's 303, 82 degrees in Charleston. Jeff Jenkins, 580 WCHS Radio Newsroom. Could have a shower or thunderstorm move in later today. Tonight, low 67. A sudden medical emergency is blamed for the death of longtime Clay Center for the Arts and Sciences president and CEO Al Najjar. He died this morning. Clay Center board chairman Rob Aliff says Najjar did a great job in his 11-plus years leading the Clay Center, but he pointed the spotlight elsewhere.
13: He was very fond of saying, this is all about the Clay Center. It's bigger than one person. It's bigger than one event. It's bigger than one exhibit. It is the Clay Center, which has as its mission to bring science and art alive for young people and families in West Virginia.
12: Aliff says Najjar loved science and loved teaching children. Former Logan High School basketball coach Willie Akers and his Running Wildcats would play before sold-out crowds night after night at the Logan Fieldhouse. Tomorrow, Akers will be remembered in funeral services there, now known as Willie Akers Arena. Akers died earlier this week at the age of 89. Visitation scheduled for 11 until 2 tomorrow, funeral at 2 o'clock. Secretary of State Chris Warner will be directing county clerks of a change in post-election vote canvassing to begin after the upcoming general election. The canvassing will have to include not only at least 3% of the precincts, but 5% of the ballots passed, of the ballots voted in the election. Secretary of State Chief of Staff Deke Kersey told the State Election Commission today the change is coming following a directive from the Federal Department of Homeland Security tying FEMA funding for states to vote canvassing. Kersey says they've already alerted county clerks.
14: We didn't hear any concerns. In fact, many of the counties were glad that we were going to formalize this as opposed to just suggesting that they do it internally. So there's uniformity across the state.
12: You can read more at WVMetroNews.com. It's 3:05.
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12: Mixture of clouds and sun this afternoon. Chance for some rain with a high of 84 degrees. Partly to mostly cloudy skies tonight. Low 64. 82 degrees now. This is 580 WCHS.
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6: All right. Hello, West Virginia. We are back for more in the 304. Time to get it done in the 681. 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Who didn't know if we'd make it this week, but we did. It's Friday, August 21st, 2026. 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We got a good show for you today. Busy show. Beautiful day here in the old WV. Beautiful day. 81 degrees downtown as we operate out of our flagship 580 WCHS, right in the middle of the big town, Charleston. Charleston WV, salute, state capital. Coop, I'm guessing you got your walk in. I'm assuming that. And you know what they say about assumption?
16: Yeah, I took a little spin early. I had an errand to run downtown, so I used that as my excuse to get out. It was nice.
6: Yeah.
16: Nice time. Not really all that hot or anything.
6: I mentioned to Dave Allen that in a little over a half an hour, Tony Trischka is going to join us. The father of Newgrass. You went to a lot of country music shows growing up.
16: Yeah, right? A lot of country.
6: Sure. Yeah, did you ever want to play a banjo? You ever want to play the banjo?
16: You know, I mean, I've probably wanted to play every musical instrument at some point in my life. I just have no talent for it. So, yeah, sure, why not? Throw banjo up on the list.
6: Like most guys, you've probably owned a guitar at some point.
16: Yep, of course. Yeah. Learned to play like the opening to Free Falling. That was about the extent of it.
6: I've never owned a banjo.
16: Yeah.
6: I've always been kind of scared of buying a banjo. You know, I know a little bit about buying guitars and what a good guitar is, but I've never... Man, I could not tell you a banjo brand.
16: Me either.
6: I wouldn't know how to tune a banjo. Could you tune a banjo?
16: No. I mean, is it similar to a guitar? I don't know.
6: We have questions.
16: Is there an app? I mean, if there's an app, you know, because there's apps for guitars. If there's an app, you know, I could probably figure it out. I don't know.
6: So we'll talk about that. That'll be coming up. So Tony's going to be part of Mountain Stage this weekend. And doing the research for our interview that we're going to have at 3:30 with him today, I found some really, really unique ties to West Virginia that I did not expect. I mean, the fact that he's going to appear on Mountain Stage on Sunday is enough, but there's some pretty interesting West Virginia ties to his story. We'll get into that. That'll be at 3:33 today. Also, you know what's special about today, Coop? Today
16: it's Friday.
6: It's Friday.
16: Yes.
6: This is the
16: beer
6: last
16: Friday.
6: Yeah, it's beer Friday. That's very important.
16: Yeah.
6: This is the last Friday without high school football until mid-December.
16: Yeah, true. Yeah, we're getting ready to get just really cranking on that. There's no doubt about it. It's right around the corner. All of our Metro News programs launch next week. We have High School Sports Line will be on Wednesday night. We'll have the scoreboard show that will be on Friday night. Or not the scoreboard show, but rather game night that will be on Friday night. And then the scoreboard show, which most we carry it here on the flagship on Saturday mornings. But, yeah, man, that's that time of year, man. It's just like it's a little different. And, frankly, talking about that walk this morning that I took, it felt like it. Like it was just cool enough that the sun wasn't out quite yet. It was a little overcast outside. It felt like it. It felt like football weather.
6: So Ohio and Kentucky can play tonight, right? I think they're playing tonight.
16: Is that right? Yeah. I didn't know that.
6: I don't like losing to those states. You know,
16: you mean who plays first?
6: There's a couple of things. I mean, there'll be scouts out because, you know, you have some West Virginia teams that play teams from those states, and so they get a chance to get out there and run around a little bit first. That's an unfair advantage, Coop. That's an unfair advantage. It's got to be stopped. It's got to be stopped. But that is pretty crazy to think about. Did you see our question of the day today about Wilt Chamberlain?
16: Yes. Oh, yes. Right.
6: So, speaking of high school football, so let me, let's do this. Let's break character and do our question of the day right now. You know how I get frustrated when you and I get to talking about something, and I don't roll the question of the day out until about a third of the show's already over.
16: Like we have a 15-minute conversation about hats, and we can't fit in the question of the day.
6: Hat talk. You know, we do some hat talk. But let's roll the question of the day out early today.
16: Let me have
6: the stinger. There you go. Because it was on this date in 1936 that the Big Dipper was born, Wilt Chamberlain. You know, you want to talk about your LeBron versus Michael and where's Kobe fit in and all that kind of stuff, Kareem. But you don't really want to let Wilt get lost in this conversation, right, about who's the greatest NBA player of all time. Wilt was a four-time NBA MVP, was a 13-time All-Star. He won two championships. He played for multiple teams. He died in 1999 at the relatively young age of 63, and he's the only player in the history of the association to score 100 points in a game. So the question of the day, and it's sponsored by Selango Law, Who are the most dominant athletes you have ever watched live in your lifetime? And I really didn't want to narrow the focus of that question, like picking out any individual sports. I just wanted to get that out there. So that's the question. Who are the most dominant athletes you have ever watched live in your lifetime? Because everybody, if you've ever been to an athletic competition of any kind, you have an answer. I mean, for example, if you've only gone to like one middle school game ever in your life, it was like maybe your nephew is the most dominant athlete because you only saw one game.
16: Yeah, right. Yeah, I get you. I get you.
6: But I mean, you and I, we've been to like thousands of sports events. We have a big range of subjects to try to examine. And I didn't want to focus on one single person. That's too hard.
16: Yeah, it is.
6: You know?
16: It is.
6: So give me a couple of answers on that. So who are the most dominant athletes you have ever watched live in your lifetime? And by live, you know, that's kind of subjective as well.
16: You mean in person, though, right? Not necessarily on TV.
6: Yeah.
16: Because, I mean, if you mean on TV, that could mean basically anybody that was that played during your lifetime. I mean, that answer could be anybody.
6: That's right.
16: I mean, to make this a little unique, it has to be people that we saw in person.
6: That's probably right. Yeah, yeah. I mean, I'm watching. Today is the opening day of the English Premier League, and I'm watching the first game of the new season. And it's live. You know, but I'm not there.
16: Yeah, right, right.
6: You know, it's live. Speaking of that, I did want to ask you. Now, you're trying to limit your streaming services.
16: Yes. Right? Oh, yes. Yeah. I've successfully done that. Yes.
6: Okay. So you no longer are in the Apple Plus TV family.
16: Correct.
6: Okay. But you were for a while.
16: Yeah, since its inception. Okay. I've been had it off and on.
6: Last week when I was on vacation, In one day, I watched season one of Ted Lasso.
16: Oh, great. Yeah.
6: You would think that a guy like me, who likes soccer and, you know, likes television, would have seen Ted Lasso. But I watched season one. So what did you think of Ted Lasso? Did you like it?
16: I saw like half of the first season. I thought it was fine.
6: Yeah.
16: It was fine.
6: Should I go on?
16: I don't know. I haven't seen anything more than what you have.
6: Yeah.
16: I mean, if you like the first season, I assume that I think I heard that it peaks like in season two and three, so it's probably slightly better. Like I said, I thought it was fine. It's not necessarily my cup of tea these days, but it was good.
6: Yeah. I looked it up on Wikipedia. There are 36 total episodes.
16: Yeah, that seems about right. Not really that many.
6: Yeah, see, now that was my thing.
16: It's like a season and a half of old school TV, you know?
6: Well, when I watched the first couple, I'm like, oh, this is pretty good. How much longer is this? And suddenly I'm like, you got 30 plus episodes more to watch. I'm like, I don't know if I can do that. That's a lot.
16: That's no commitment. That's like so
6: well,
16: few.
6: You know,
16: I mean, look at like the Law and Orders and this stuff like that. There's like shows with like hundreds and 80s and 70s. And so you're talking about one of the most popular shows of the last 20 years has 36 episodes. You're like, ah, that's too much of a commitment for me.
6: That's too many episodes.
16: Who likes TV shows?
6: Yeah. Now, if Ryan was here, and Ryan will be here for In or Out, though, right?
16: That's a debate.
6: Debatable,
16: right? Yeah,
6: huh?
16: It's a little debatable.
6: Is he under house arrest? Or
16: well, no, he's during this radiothon thing that we're doing today, we have a lot of people out.
6: Okay.
16: And we have folks doing their shows live from the location. And so one of our stations here are doing it live, and so he's running the board for them over there.
6: Well, if he was here, he would be basically giving me a hard time about my tendency. Oh, I'm sorry. Stephanie in the box is on the phone.
17: I can probably say what he would say. You're probably the reason why it takes a year or 2 years for them to make the next episode. So you got plenty of time to watch each season.
6: Not episode,
17: the seasons.
6: That's fair. That's fair. If Ryan was here, he would be basically saying again how shallow I am because I have a tendency to watch the first episode of a series and then the last. And then miss the middle part, the 34 episodes in the middle.
16: Yeah. I mean, the thing is, at least you do sort of complete it. You watch the end of it.
6: I watched the last
16: one. Man, I can't even name all of the stuff that I've started in the last, like, I mean, my daughter's eight. So let's say in the last 8 years that I just didn't finish. Like, there's tons of stuff out there on, like, episode five. Like, there are so many shows out there that's on, like, episode five.
6: But if you get into a conversation with somebody and all you do is watch the first and the last episode, you're good.
16: Yeah,
6: you're good. You have a conversation. Like, can you believe what they did to Uncle Junior? You know, that kind of thing. I couldn't believe it when they did that to Bubba.
16: All
6: you know? So, I just wanted to get your take on that because we'd never talked about Ted Lasso.
16: Yeah. Never. Yeah, it wasn't. Apple has a lot of shows that I like. But Ted Lasso wasn't one of the ones that I always went that I necessarily always went back to.
6: Now, I also had a day that I watched Widow's Bay all the way through.
16: Okay,
6: which was really good.
16: I heard that was good.
6: It was really good. And it's tough to binge. Have you ever had the situation where you want to binge a show and your wife doesn't?
16: Oh yeah.

0: Children's in Morgantown. This is the only children's hospital in the area, and it's a 10 hospital network that connects Galisano Children's Alliance throughout the 10 children's hospital network that they have, and it's really something else. It's the only children's hospital in the region in West Virginia. It serves every one of West Virginia's 55 counties. It's home to the only level 4 NICU in West Virginia. That's the highest level of newborn intensive care that there is. It's the only cardiac surgery program for pediatric cardiac surgery. It's the only one in the entire state. It has 150 beds plus 27 PICU beds. That's a 150 bed hospital, including 27 pediatric intensive care unit beds for the sickest of kids. And it's just, I think that last year alone, there was nearly 15,000 kids were treated at the emergency department at the hospital, and over 61,000 visits in last year alone to the clinic in Morgantown. This is really just a bellwether of healthcare for children in our area, and so we're very proud and feel that it's very necessary to do these radiothons to help benefit. And last year, frankly, we did great. As a state, we raised almost $225,000 for the children's hospital, and we're trying to break that this year. So this is just an important mission that we have. You can do it by toll-free number. It's 1-877-719-KIDS. That is 1-877-719-5437. You can also text WVU-KIDS to 34984. 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So we're just asking folks to do what they can to help this network that's really helping out for the WVU Medicine Galisano Children's Hospital. It's really an amazing cause, helping out the children in this area, all 55 counties. It's just something else.
1: There you go. So that's going on. Is that ending today?
0: It is. 6 o'clock today, although we'll be accepting donations, of course, throughout the weekend. So you can do that throughout the weekend. But the radiothon does end at 6.
1: And hit me one more time with how people can contribute.
0: It's you can call the toll-free number. It's 1-877-719-5437, 877-719-5437, or you text WVU-KIDS, WVU-KIDS, to 34984.
1: There you go. Baseball, the Pirates were off yesterday. They're on the West Coast to take on the Dodgers. So it's kind of do or die. So you've got a situation where the Pirates are playing the Dodgers, the Padres, and the Cardinals. If they would win 6 of those 9 games, they would come back home at 500, with still a few days left before Labor Day. Coop, I really don't see them making the wild card, but if somehow, some way, they would be able to do that, I think they could get back in the conversation.
0: Yeah, you really need to win the skiing games. That's the thing. You really need to win the skiing games.
1: Yeah.
0: There's so many people that talk about equality in Major League Baseball. I mean, all we have is parity of play. I mean, the entire league is parity. There's hardly any room at all between like the next to last teams in most conferences and the best teams in most conferences, with very few exceptions to that. So, I mean, you got a shot. That's what the league wanted, so you got a shot.
1: So the Reds, after playing the Cardinals this week, they are on the road. They're in Phoenix to play the Diamondbacks tonight. The Dirty Birds won. Dirty Birds had a good game last night in Gastonia. They scored a single run in the 8th, a single run in the 9th, 2 in the 10th, and they beat the Ghost Peppers. 5-4-10, so they've been playing a little better. They've won 4 out of their last 6 games. Those teams are going to play again tonight. The Steelers play tonight against the Jets in Pittsburgh. No Aaron Rodgers, no Mason Rudolph. They're going to let the young quarterbacks take all the snaps tonight. Aller and Will Howard will start that game. Man, soccer last night. Soccer. Did you see where we're going to play the clip at some point later today? Did you see where Marshall scored a goal in the last 5 seconds of their game?
0: Yeah, that's pretty incredible.
1: Last five seconds of their game. So they were able to beat Fairfield. We'll have the WVU soccer story as well. Oh, back to the Reds. Man, I was watching something earlier today. We did a poll yesterday, a Twitter poll, on who our local fans want to see win the National League Rookie of the Year award between Sal Stewart and J.J. Weatherholt. Weatherholt won that poll by, he got about 2/3 of the vote. But I was looking at something earlier today when they were comparing

0: war between these two players. Did you see this?
1: No.
0: Where Weatherholt's war is twice that of Stewart. Weatherholt's war is like 4.8, and Sal Stewart is 2.1. Now, Stewart's got 96. Here's what happened. Apparently, somebody on MLB Network yesterday was saying, in terms of this race, that Sal Stewart is a one-trick pony because all he does is drive in runs. And I'm like, what's the point of these games, right?
1: What's the 27 home runs?
0: I'm not sure what those are.
2: Yeah, bad player. Don't drive in runs.
1: Don't hit home runs. That's a shame.
0: And you guys know, and Jeff Jenkins joins us now, it's not like the Reds have dudes on the bases constantly.
1: My whole point with this is Sal Stewart driving in 100 runs this season is like on a normal team driving in 130 or 140 runs because the Reds don't have anybody on base. I mean, who's he driving in? It's incredible. I mean, seriously. They don't have anybody on base. They have the worst offense in baseball, and they're going to have a guy that has 120 RBI by the time the season's over. That is ridiculous. Now, going back to what you opened up with, I started down this path yesterday, but we didn't really go there because part of this debate also comes down the line between old school baseball and new school baseball because anybody before Moneyball would look at these guys, and nobody would value Weatherholt over Stewart, not a single person. They would look at those lines and be like, are you kidding me? Give me the guy with 100 RBIs and 30 home runs.
0: Yeah, it's kind of crazy. OPS plus, Stewart is at 121, and 100 is average.
1: Right.
0: Okay, 100 is average in OPS plus. Stewart is like at 121, and Weatherholt is at 106.
1: Yeah.
0: There's a possibility. So, say, for example, Weatherholt goes south in the next couple of weeks. Can you really give the Rookie of the Year award over Sal Stewart to a player who's below average in OPS plus?
1: I'll do you one up. Look at their numbers after the All-Star break and ask if you can give the Rookie of the Year to that divergence of performance. Nah. I won't give it away, but it's not really that close after the All-Star break.
0: More on that in a minute. Jeff, what do you got in the news? What's going on?
2: Well, two great players there.
0: No doubt.
2: And hope they have a long career.
1: 20 years. Give us 20 years from each of them.
2: Exactly, rightly. Hey, okay, so at the website, WVMetroNews.com, Brad McElhaney's gotten hold of some more documents in connection with the Greenbrier deal. And so some interesting read there, Dave. Also, just a tragedy, a loss, a big loss in really the science teaching world here in West Virginia. Al Najjar, the longtime president and CEO at the Clay Center, died suddenly this morning, suffered a medical emergency. He'd been at the Clay Center for more than 11 years, and he wasn't just a director. I mean, he loved science, and he loved children and teaching children, so that's a big loss. We don't have the story posted yet. We're working on it. We'll get it there.
0: Jeff, thank you.
2: Okay.
0: Let's take a quick break. We're coming back with more in a moment. Stay tuned.
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4: This is a Bloomberg Money Minute. The Trump administration is looking for ways to lower gas prices. The government is authorizing an earlier shift to the sale of wintertime gasoline blends. Starting September 1st, the EPA will let refiners sell a 10% ethanol blend that evaporates more easily than gasoline typically sold during the summer. Tesla and at least 8 other car makers are recalling millions of cars in China over safety concerns with door handles, which have led to vehicle entrapment and multiple deaths. The recall affects more than 4 million vehicles, with Tesla accounting for the largest share, with just under 3 million cars included. Samsung is set to regain the top spot in the smartphone market this year. A global memory chip shortage is sending smartphone shipments into a tailspin, with Counterpoint Research expecting the market to shrink by more than 14% this year. Samsung, though, has been able to buck the trend because it manufactures many of its own parts. It's been a good day for Wall Street as all three indices are seeing gains of at least 0.33%, with the Dow up close to 1%. Dan Schwartzman, Bloomberg Radio.
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2: 3:30 in the capital city on this Friday afternoon, 82 degrees. Jeff Jenkins, 580 WCHS. Kanawha County Emergency Manager C.W. Sigmund says he's pleased with the number of flooded out county residents who have submitted damage surveys after Sunday's flash flooding.
13: Yes, we're having a pretty good response. We even have people who were helping us out and saying that, you know, they had flooding, but their home was not affected. Some of them had some minor, were just affected, nothing serious. Then some are reporting some major damage. But we've had a pretty good response on that.
2: Kanawha County enters a new part of its flood response on Monday when flood debris pickup will begin in the unincorporated areas. U.S. Senator Jim Justice knows about floods. He was right in the thick of it in the Greenbrier County flood, in that devastating 2016 flood that impacted more than a dozen counties. Justice says the state needs to take some steps to help lessen the severity of floods, if at all possible.
14: You know, if you'll remember way back, you know, on the State of the State addresses, you know, I proposed a lot of lake construction and stuff like that, flood control. Our mountains, when it rains, it's bad.
2: Justice says the state should also set aside money for flood victims. Shock and sadness in the Charleston community today after the sudden death of Clay Center for the Arts and Sciences president and CEO Al Najjar. He died this morning after suffering a medical emergency. He was named Clay Center director in late 2014, started the job in March 2015. Today is day two of the WVRC Media Cares for Kids Radiothon with the WVU Medicine Golisano Children's. You can get involved by dialing the Best Virginia Heating and Cooling phone line 1-877-719-KIDS or go to the Panhandle Cleaning and Restoration text line WVU Kids. Text that to 34984, WVU Kids to 34984. It's 3:32 at 580 WCHF.
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17: Here's an update of sports on WCHS. We are inside of 1 week until the start of the 2026 high school football season. Most teams have scrimmages. tonight in preparation for the season openers next week. Next Thursday, it's the Metro News SSAC Kickoff Classic. Clay Battelle will host Cameron coverage of that one on Metro News TV. High School Sportsline will return next Wednesday, and game night Friday night as well, after play-by-play coverage here on WCHS. The Reds are out west. Cincinnati will play at Arizona tonight. Nick Lodolo pitches in game one. 12-game winner Eduardo Rodriguez pitches for the Diamondbacks tonight. Again, a late start out west for the Reds at Arizona. We'll have coverage of that contest at 9:15 tonight right here on WCHS.
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0: All right, welcome back to the show. 26 minutes till the hour. Question of the day. Question of the day was on this date in 1936 that the Big Dipper, Wilt Chamberlain, was born. Chamberlain, Wilt the Stilt, died in 1999. Question of the day, it's sponsored by Selango Law. Who are the most dominant athletes you have ever watched live in your lifetime? Who are the most dominant athletes you have ever watched live in your lifetime? Send me that in. You can text them in, 304-TALK-304, 304-8255-304. I'm on Exit Weekly, W-E-E-K-L-E-Y, one word, three E's, W-E-E-K-L-E-Y. A little bit later on in the half hour, we'll get into the follow-up file, and we'll play some buy or sell. That's coming up in about a half an hour. We are very excited to have Tony Trischka on the show, the father of Newgrass music. He'll be performing as part of Mountain Stage this Sunday here in Charleston at the Culture Center. We had the host of the show, Kathy Matea, on the program yesterday to talk about this tremendous lineup of talent that'll be here in Charleston on Sunday. And Tony joins us on the phone. Tony, how you doing today?
19: Excellent, Dave. How are you doing? Sound good.
0: I feel fine. I'm really excited to talk to you today about Earl Jam. And, you know, this has been going on for a while. And for people who don't know what Earl Jam is, why don't you give us the definition of that, and then we'll talk about it a bit.
19: Well, Earl Jam is, I put out two albums called Earl Jam, and I call my band that also. Maybe 3 years ago, I got a hold of over 200 recordings of Earl Scruggs jamming with John Hartford. John Hartford, of course, for those that might not know, wrote Gentle on My Mind, and he was on the Glenn Campbell show a lot. And so I decided, since people will probably never get to hear these recordings, I would just play every note that Earl Scruggs played in these particular songs, note for note the way he played them, and record them for Down the Road Records. So I have a couple of records out.
0: So Earl Scruggs and John Hartford jammed for years between the mid-'80s and the mid-'90s. And how did you get a hold of this thumb drive that had all of this unreleased music?
19: It was through a friend of mine who's also a banjo player and up in Syracuse, New York, and he just sent it to me. He played me a couple of individual songs, and I was like, where did you get these? And then he just sent me the thumb drive, and that was so exciting to me, since Earl Scruggs is my North Star, I guess you could say. You know, I wouldn't be around doing what I do without Earl Scruggs. So it was very exciting, because Earl had thought about getting out of the business. He was tired of the road, et cetera, et cetera. And John Hartford was not going to hear that. So he said, hey, Earl, let's jam between the mid-'80s and the mid-'90s. They did just that.
0: To understand the kind of music we're talking about, here's just a sample of it. Brown's Ferry Blues from the first Earl Jam record.

0: Tony Triska joins us. He will be performing on Mountain Stage on Sunday here in Charleston. I want to talk about your relationship with John Hartford. I understand the first time you ran across John was here in our state in West Virginia in Elkins. What's the story? Fill us in on that, Tony.
1: Okay, well, I was doing a workshop in Elkins. It wasn't the first time I met him, but it was probably the most significant. He

0: his mandolin player, Mike Compton, was part of the workshop, and he'd been playing with John, and so John showed up in his bus and dropped off Mike, and I asked John if he would sit in on my workshop so I could talk to him about how you back up a fiddle tune, and John would play fiddle, and instead he talked about banjo and Earl Scruggs and how Earl would play the syllables of a tune so you could really hear what the melody was. And then that evening, we went into a half-darkened classroom at the college and just jammed out on fiddle tunes for about an hour. So, yeah, so West Virginia looms large in my life in terms of John Hartford and my having that experience with him. So, yeah, so that was, it was really an incredible time.
1: Yeah, that was at the, that was at the Augusta Heritage Workshop there on the campus of Davidson Elkins. So the, these 200-plus tracks that you got on this drive, I'm sure they probably had multiple traditional bluegrass tunes that you had played before. Did you get any insight into maybe how Scruggs or John Hartford would play them differently than the way you had been playing them for decades?
0: Very much so, and especially in terms of Earl, because a tune like Cripple Creek, which is, you know, a really standard, it's a fiddle tune, but it's a real standard banjo tune. And I think that's the one that stands out in my my mind most strongly because, you know, in fact, there were other versions of the tune in these jams, and he played them pretty much the way he played them on this album, Foggy Mountain Banjo, which is the greatest banjo album ever made and will always be so. And then in this one take, one version, one jam, he played all these blues notes and heavily syncopated passages, unlike anything he'd ever played before. It was totally a radically different interpretation. So, and that's how Earl worked. He was unleashed. You know, he didn't get, rather than only being able to take one break on a song, he could take five breaks in a row, which sometimes he did. John would just sort of sit back and let John and let Earl play. So, there's a lot of exciting stuff in these jams.
1: So, we were talking about your interaction with John Hartford. Did you ever have any personal interaction with Earl Scruggs?
0: I did. I was very fortunate to be friendly with him in his later years. In fact, I put out an album maybe 12 years ago called Double Banjo Bluegrass Spectacular, and Earl agreed to be on the album to play a tune that he recorded originally in 1949 called Farewell Blues, and we did a double banjo version of that. And so here I am sitting knee-to-knee with Earl Scruggs working on an arrangement in the studio, and I started thinking, and when I was 14 years old, if someone said, someday Earl Scruggs will be on your record, I'd go, no way. This is crazy. This is dreamland, but it happened. And I got to spend various times at his house and just chatting with him over the years. So we became friendly in his later years.
1: We just played a clip a couple of moments ago of Browns Ferry Blues, and Billy Strings is on that track. And Billy Strings just had a concert here in Charleston a few days ago that was an absolute happening. He's breaking out internationally. Could you have anticipated that? And what's your reaction to his recent success?
0: It's truly amazing and totally exciting because he's doing so much for bluegrass. And I got to see him. I mean, I've known him for a bunch of years when he was just playing festivals as one of the people in the festival 10 years ago, something like that. So I've been friendly with him for a while. And I had a chance to sit in with him a couple of times when he played north of New York City. Maybe a 2,000-seat theater. But now, about 2 months ago, I saw him in Newark, New Jersey, in a 16,000-seat venue, and it's just incomparable what he's doing. And he's got a bluegrass band as a, you know, that's his setup, and he's just winning new friends to bluegrass and this kind of music. And he's a very humble guy. I think he sometimes pinches himself thinking, how did this happen? He's got the goods. He's a great singer, he's a great guitar player, and writes great songs, and he's got great charisma, so it's all those elements. And he's, you know, sort of taking off where the Grateful Dead left off and where what Fish Still does. He's, you know, appealing to that jam band audience, and it's really exciting.
1: You have so many great bluegrass talents and Americana talents that have been involved in this project, Earl Jam, and that list includes Sierra Farrell. She's been on our show a couple of times performing, and she's more than paid her dues, work in dive bars and living in her own car for a while. And she's having a moment, too. What's your take on Sierra Farrell, and how is she involved in your project?
0: I did not know Sierra.

0: before I started working on this project, but I got friendly with her bass player, as I remember it, and I said, "You think Ciara would be willing to do this?" And he reached out to her, and she said, "Yeah." And so I talked to her and sent her the music that I wanted to have her sing, and she knocked out three tunes in about 3 hours, which is really moving fast. And so she was incredible to work with, just totally professional. And it's really exciting. The same thing that's happening to her, as you say, a lot of people have the talent, but somehow the cards don't fall in the right way. But for her, they did. And she's got the talent, obviously, to do that. And I guess good management. And so she certainly deserves everything she got. And she was so willing to just help out and you know, do whatever I asked her to do, musically speaking. So it was great.
1: Starting to wind down with Tony Trischka. He'll be performing with Earl Jam. That will be on Mountain Stage on Sunday at the Culture Center here in Charleston. I wanted to ask you about transcribing this music. So the music that was on the thumb drive that had the jams of John Hartford and Earl Scruggs, more than 200 songs. How long does it take? You know, I don't know how to write music. How long does it take to transcribe a song?
0: That's a really good question. It varies from song to song. I'm going to guess around an hour and a half, depending, because some of the stuff, the tunes we know that I would transcribe, he's playing things that I understand because I've been playing his music for 60 years. But with these jams, some of these really strange things he was coming up with, which were so exciting, and I had to kind of rethink. And so how's he doing that? And also sometimes I'd be in the middle of transcribing something, and then in the recording, John Hartford, who would often strum the fiddle instead of bowing it to keep a rhythm going behind Earl, he would get a little too close to this cheap cassette machine that John was recording with, and suddenly you can't really hear what the banjo's doing, so you really got to kind of listen really carefully, and it takes a little bit longer. But I'd say an hour, hour and a half, something like that.
1: Tony, reading about your background, you're from Syracuse, New York, and you got interested in the banjo from a song from the Kingston Trio. Was there, I just want to get a couple of thoughts from you about how you got started. What made you interested in the banjo, and was there a bluegrass community in upstate New York when you got rolling?
0: Well, as you said, I got into the banjo through the Kingston Trio. Their banjo player, Dave Gard, took a break on the song called MTA, and it was a Scruggs-like solo, and I didn't know who Earl Scruggs was. I just was hearing this banjo playing, and I was already playing guitar, and I figured, okay, I got to be a banjo player now. And so that was the turning point for me. And there was a bluegrass community in upstate New York. There was a band that rehearsed about two blocks from where I was, and my banjo teacher played in that band. So it was great. I could just go walk two blocks and hear this bluegrass band. And they were friendly with a guy named Peter Rowan, if you're familiar with him.
1: Yes.
0: Big name in the bluegrass world. I played with Bill Monroe back in 1966. And so he would be over there. In fact, he backed me up in a banjo contest in Syracuse in 1964. And I won. And I may have been the only contestant, but I shouldn't mention that, really. But anyway, there was a bluegrass scene up there. I was very fortunate for that.
1: Hey, Tony, I want to put a smile on your face. Here you are working out on Dooley with Motley Tuttle. Let's have a little bit of that goop.

0: There you go. Hey, Tony, thanks so much for coming on the show today. Tony Trischka. By the way, how do you feel about that title, The Father of New Grass? Are you comfortable with that?
1: No, not really. Yeah, I mean, I hear the father of modern bluegrass, things like that. I mean, there are various people like David Grisman and Sam Bush. You know, if anyone's the father of bluegrass, Sam Bush is, because he had the Bluegrass Revival, and he was doing these crazy things, you know, wonderful things with bluegrass early on. But I did my first album in 1973 and was doing some weird stuff before then. But, you know, I'm one of the people that maybe kind of move things in that direction. I wouldn't say I'm the father. There are others. But anyway, yeah, that's my fix on it.
0: Tony Trischka, thanks for coming on the show today. He'll be performing on Sunday at Mountain Stage here in Charleston. Thanks for some time today, Tony. I appreciate it.
1: Thank you, Dave. I really appreciate it, too. All the best.
0: All right. We'll take a quick break. We're coming back with more in a moment.
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0: All right, time for the follow-up file. When we started our question of the day segment, we originally wanted to read them all, but they started coming in too late to do that. So we had to find a way to get that stuff into the show, so we invented the follow-up file. Yesterday, we talked about the decline of breakfast cereal sales. The question was, what cereals are in your house right now? What was your favorite cereal as a kid? 304-231. Dave, as a kid, I loved Buckwheat Flakes with honey coating. My dad would use the Honey Bear and put extra honey on all of it. Currently in the house, I got Cinnamon Life, Total, all those vitamins, Quaker Oats, Squares, Corn Pops, Frosted Flakes, Cocoa Loops, because the nieces wanted the Jessie spoon. They already had Woody and Buzz from Toy Story 5. They finally got their Jessie spoons this morning. I don't know if this counts, but granola cereal too. The kids want cereal over eggs and French toast and even pancakes. That's interesting. Also, on Wednesday, we talked about the end of Columbia House. The question was, were you ever a member of a record club? How did it work out? Cara sent me this. She said, Dave, I did the Columbia House thing, but with the resurgence of popularity of vinyl, I loved when the cereal brands put records on the back of the boxes to cut out. I'm waiting for that to come back. Hashtag 180 Club. On Tuesday, we had a question of the day about Gen Z and millennials revealed that 45% would be embarrassed to have anybody see the inside state of their home. The question was, what's the one messy room or secret disaster area in your house you scramble to hide when people come over? 724. Dave, this question should have been rooms. I have a spare bedroom that looks more like a storage locker that someone could get hurt in. And then there's my laundry room. As hard as I try to keep it neat and clean, it just seems to look like a tornado hit when someone comes to visit. We had a lot of great responses to our questions this week. Thanks to everybody who sent stuff in. Let's take a quick break. We're back to wrap the hour in just a moment.
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23: On this date, August 21st, 1990, Reds outfielder Billy Hatcher tied a major league record with four doubles in one game. And yet, all anyone could talk about after the game was manager Lou Piniella. For this was the game Lou threw first base. Upset with a close call, Lou raced out of the dugout, picked up first base, and threw it into right field. And not satisfied with that, he picked up the base and threw it a second time. The crowd was going crazy as the umps ejected Lou. The Reds finally settled down and went on to win the game 8-1, thanks in no small part to those four doubles by Billy Hatcher. But all the headlines belong to Lou and his toss of first base this August 21st, 1990, this date in Reds baseball.
22: This date in Reds baseball is brought to you by the Cincinnati Reds Hall of Fame and Museum, presented by Dinsmore. Celebrating greatness, preserving history, providing inspiration.
24: Since 1927, the voice of Charleston, 580 WCHS.
0: That is going to do it for the first hour of the show, but honestly, we are just getting warmed up on this Friday in West Virginia. We will take a break for news here at the top of the hour. When we come back, how did we finish the week on Wall Street? It's been quite the week. We'll get into the numbers, individual stocks, energy prices, crypto, and some commodities. We'll reset our question of the day, and it'll be time to play some buy or sell, a 4 o'clock tradition around here. We'll take a break, though. This is Metro News, the voice of West Virginia.

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1: From ABC News, I'm Mike Dubusky. Iran is firing back against President Trump's threat to impose a so-called economic D-Day on the country, with Iran's foreign ministry calling that threat of more sanctions economic terrorism.
2: Treasury Secretary Scott Bessent said yesterday that he'll hold a press conference on Monday and reveal the plan of what the president has said will be crushing economic penalties. We also heard from the vice president that this is now a new phase in this fight against Iran. The Treasury Secretary Scott Bessent said yesterday that if they go down this road, that this would indicate they wouldn't have to go back to major military operations.
1: ABC's Karen Travers. Meanwhile, the Pentagon today fired the editor-in-chief of Stars and Stripes, Eric Slavin, as well as a reporter and the military newspaper's publisher, were dismissed for insubordination, according to Slavin. It comes after he gave an interview that objected to any potential censorship by the U.S. military. Stars and Stripes receives some funding from the Pentagon, but is meant to be editorially independent. We're getting to the end of the first week of testimony in the murder case of Tupac Shakur. In a Las Vegas courtroom, Dwayne Davis stands accused of orchestrating the murder of the legendary rapper. He has pleaded not guilty. ABC's Alex Stone.
3: So far, it's been two witnesses. One, an actual witness who was on the scene that night, who talked about that he heard the gunfire, that they actually kept him there on scene, thinking maybe he was involved, and then they realized he wasn't. The other right now is a documentary filmmaker who they did the documentary where Dwayne Davis went on camera saying, I did this, that I was involved in it. But again, he wasn't under oath at that time. So does that mean anything?
1: Meanwhile, the defense has rested in the case of Lindsay Clancy, accused of murdering her three children in 2023. And at least one person has died after a sword attack at a high school in Sweden today. Several more were injured. 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
2: Now, from the Jarrett Construction Studios, right on time, right on budget, call on Jarrett Construction. 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
3: It's 4:03, partly cloudy skies, 84 degrees in Charleston. Jeff Jenkins, 580 WCHS Radio Newsroom. Nice evening coming up, low tonight. Will be 64 degrees. Traffic note to pass along. There's an accident with injuries in South Charleston at the McCorkle Avenue intersection there at Bob Evans. So McCorkle Avenue intersection at Bob Evans. Traffic accident this hour with injuries. Call came in just about 10 minutes ago. In other news, Clay Center President and CEO Al Najjar loved science and loved to see children learn science. Those are two of the things being remembered about him this afternoon. After his sudden death this morning, he suffered a medical emergency. Clay Center Board Chairman Rob Aleff says Najjar wanted to keep making the Clay Center exciting for kids in and around Charleston and all over the state.
4: As young people grow, their interests grow, and we want to have things that interest students at all levels. Al had a particular knack for seeing that vision and seeing everything as a challenge.
3: Najjar started casting that vision for the Clay Center when he started there in March 2015. Tomorrow's the funeral for legendary West Virginian Willie Akers. He died earlier this week at the age of 89. Visitation tomorrow from 11 until 2 at the Willie Akers Arena in Logan. Funeral starts at 2. Many former players of the Running Wildcats anticipated to be on hand. Flood debris pickup begins Monday in Cross Lanes, Cabin Creek, Campbell's Creek, Rutledge Road. Kanawha County Emergency Manager C.W. Sigmund says you can see the specific schedule for the unincorporated areas at the county's website. Sigmund says only flood-related debris will be picked up. It's a two-week pickup schedule. Meanwhile, that debris pickup has already been happening in Charleston. Sigmund says the damage in the capital city is significant.
5: That's as bad as I saw in Charleston in many, many years, if not ever. Westside looked bad, and they're working hard cleaning it up.
3: Sigmund produced produced the second highest one-day rain total in the capital city since July 19, 1961. It's 4:05. This is 580 WCHS.
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3: Now, 84 degrees in Charleston. I'm Jeff Jenkins, 580 WCHS.
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6: All right, welcome back to the show. Hour number two, How Do You Do? Metro News Hotline, keeping you company. Here in West Virginia, every weekday afternoon, we start at 3:06 and we take it right through until 6 o'clock. Wherever you're listening to the show today, inside the state or beyond the borders, just trying to get a read on what's going on back home, we hope you're having a good day. We hope you're having a good day. Beautiful day here in Charleston. Came on the air 81 degrees. I'm guessing most of West Virginia. We're kind of an oddly shaped state, but I think most of the state is getting pretty good weather today. So we hope you're having a good one wherever you're listening. We got a lot of stuff to get into in this particular hour. We'll take a look at how things ended on Wall Street. The Dow and the indices were all green, but we ended up down for the week. We'll give you the details on that in just a moment. We'll reset our question of the day. It's Friday at the top of the 4 o'clock hour. So you know what that means. It means it's time to play some buy or sell. And today's a three-man weave. So we'll get into that in a bit. Also, a little bit later on in this half hour, we'll have our entertainment report around 4:25. And then Pat Strader will be by with Beer Friday, where we talk about beer and the craft beer industry in our state. It's one of our most popular segments. It'll be coming up in about a half hour.

0: an hour or so. We'll open up the On This Date file, have the five things to know at 5 o'clock in sports. And speaking of sports, at the top of the five, Brad Howe from Sportsline will be here. A little off-the-field drama in the courts about eligibility, 5 for 5, all that. You know, it is the eligibility lawsuit season. We'll actually have games here in a few days, but we're still kind of locked in on courtroom drama, I guess. We'll get into that at the top of the five. In or out at 5:25. And no Aristotle Jones today. He'll join us again next week for another episode of Sounds Good West Virginia. But if you heard our interview with Tony Trischka, it was a pretty good one in the first hour. The father of Newgrass music will be performing at Mountain Stage on Sunday. We're going to replay that for those of you who missed it. That'll be at 5:33 today, and I suggest you tune in for that. That was quite the good listen. And then we'll have more of your responses to our question of the day. All right, let's get this hour started. We'll tell you about what happened in the financial markets today. A lot of green on the board. The Dow was up 1%, gained almost 518 points today. The Dow closing at 53,277. S&P 500 was up 0.4%, tacked on 33 points today, 76.74 at the close. NASDAQ was up 0.5%, added 113 points today, 26,180 at the close today, 4 o'clock Eastern. Stocks related to West Virginia that were big percentage gainers or losers today, you know, mostly green. FMC was up 2%, gained 23 cents, 11.11 at the close today. Also, Kroger had a good day, up 2.7%, gained $1.51, 57.83 at the close. NiSource was down 2%, lost 84 cents, 40.80 at the end of today's trading session. In the energy space, oil, relatively flat, down 3 cents. WTI on the NYMEX closed at $86.80. Natural gas continues to trade, and for the moment, it's up 2 cents at $2.75 per unit. Bitcoin again today. What a rocket ship this thing is. It's really turned on a dime. Bitcoin now at a three-year high, up 6.1% today, adding more than $4,400, a coin going for $77,000 and change at the moment. Pretty impressive. And the commodities as well. You know, gold has had the best week it's had all year, up 2.1% today, tacking on $96.50, an ounce going for $4,635. This is above its 200-day moving average. And silver following right behind it. Silver was up 1.8% today, gaining $1.28, going for $70.13 an ounce. Here's our question of the day. Question of the day was on this date in 1936 that the Big Dipper, Wilt Chamberlain, was born. You know, Wilt kind of gets the short shift when you talk about the greatest NBA players of all time, and that's kind of unfortunate. He was a four-time MVP, won a pair of NBA titles, a 13-time All-Star. So here's the question of the day, and it's sponsored by Selengo Law. Who are the most dominant athletes you have ever watched live in your lifetime? Who are the most dominant athletes you have ever watched live in your lifetime? Text those responses in. 304-TALK-304. 304-825-5304. I'm on Exit Weekly. W-E-E-K-L-E-Y. One word, three E's. W-E-E-K-L-E-Y. A couple of quick responses, then we're going to play some buy or sell. 304-672. Dave, two words. Roberto Clemente. The great one. The great one. That's a good one. Let's see. A couple more responses here. Here's Joel from Wilmington, North Carolina. He says, Dave, question of the day, Randy Moss, grades 7 through 12. I went to John Adams Junior High, GW High, the exact same years. I only ran track against him. Sheesh. McIntyre Murphy, you know that Coop is credited with being the first person to ever get a published quote in the paper from Randy Moss. Did you know
1: really
0: that?
1: Now?
0: Did you know that?
2: I do believe that's true. Yeah. I interviewed him the second game of his 10th grade year. Back then, you started high school in 10th grade.
1: 10th grade, yeah.
0: There you go.
2: So, yeah, I mean, there may have been other ones. I don't know. But I'm certainly one of the first. It was for the Charleston Daily Mail Saturday morning extravaganza for Friday Night Football.
0: The extravaganza. Here's one more from John in Martinsburg. He says Brooks Robinson in the 1970 World Series, maybe Ray Lewis. And he also saw, he got a couple of bowlers here, Coop.
1: Oh, hey.
0: He rolled out Mark Roth and Earl Anthony.
2: That is really cool,
0: that's
2: man.
0: That's pretty cool.
2: That is good really job. Cool. I'm curious. We got to do it by cell, I know, but what are you going to answer for this, man? You've seen.
0: Oh, man. Well, you know, I covered Moss.
2: Of course. Yeah, I mean, he's on my list, too. Yeah. I've seen him play at all three levels.
0: And I just saw so many great players in the major leagues.
2: And that, too.
0: When it talks about dominant athletes and just performances, I mean, man, it's pretty tough to top Barry Bonds.
2: It's tough to top Bonds,
0: and it's tough to, in his prime, it's really tough to top Clemens as well.
2: I saw Barry Sanders play six times, and that's got to be near the top of my list.
0: I saw Sanders play. I was at the game, which is always in his highlight film, the two unbelievable runs he had against the Bucks in Tampa Bay. Yeah. I was at that game.
2: Yeah, that's incredible. It's a 200-yard game, right?
0: Yeah.
2: Yeah, right.
0: Dan Marino, you know, that. So there's a lot of good answers. I'll tell you what, though. Hit the Mose Allison, because now it's time to play some buy or sell.
2: Hey, now.
0: So let's go ahead and play some buy or sell. We were thinking every Thursday when Amy Smith comes on the show to talk about buying and selling stocks. Why don't Coop and I do a segment where we use the same idea for sports, music, pop culture, and more? That's what we're doing today. Let's get started with buy or sell. It's a three-man weave today. Matt Guitar Murphy, you start. What's your buy or sell topic?
3: Guys, have you noticed there's a little bit of a chill in the air?
2: Yes, I did this morning.
3: I was outside, I think it was last evening or two nights ago, and I got out of my car when I got to the house, and I was just like, oh, this is refreshing. Very, very welcome thing for me. The thing for me, fall is my favorite season. I was born in November, so I was a November baby. I'm also a night owl. It just, everything about the fall is my favorite thing. Particularly the weather. If I had to choose my perfect weather, it would be like a 62-degree cloudy day with a little bit of a warm breeze. That would be perfect. You know, I'm going to be doing sidelines with football coming up soon. I've got some hikes planned. I'm really excited this. Now, here's my thing. I think there's basically three ways you can go. Once you get to the season where you have to start covering skin, three ways to go. You can either do jeans and a t-shirt, so that's bare arms, or you could do shorts and a jacket or hoodie, so you got bare legs,
0: right?
3: Or you could do jeans and a jacket and just cover all of it, which some people do. Some people prefer to be warm. So but there's really only one answer here, guys. Buy or sell, the correct way is shorts and a jacket or hoodie.
0: I'm going to buy that.
3: You buy
0: I'm
3: that.
0: I'm
3: going to
0: buy that all the way. That is my go-to.
3: Excellent. Right?
0: That is my go-to.
3: I had no idea where you guys were going to be on this.
0: No. Shorts and then a long sleeve shirt or a jacket or a sweatshirt.
3: Yes.
0: You know, that's my jam. So okay. I'm definitely all in on this.
2: Yeah. Back in the day, I could just go t-shirt and shorts pretty much in all weather. But that's when I weighed 330 pounds.
3: Were you the type that would wear shorts in the wintertime?
2: I would, when I was much younger.
3: Okay.
2: That hasn't been much in since my mid-30s or something. Maybe.
3: Sure.
2: I haven't done much of that. But since I lost all that weight years ago, man, I have to cover myself. Now, I will do. I'm buying, by the way. So that's
3: okay.
2: If it's still warm enough to wear shorts, I'm going to milk that for as long as I can. So if it's not cold outside, I'll put the shorts on and be fine. Plus, if you're just running out or, you know, whatever, you don't need to go put on pants, you know. But my arms get cold now. I mean, like, sometimes, like, you know how it is in this building, how sometimes it gets super cold upstairs?
3: That's true.
2: Sometimes I'll be sitting there and I'll have, like a shirt like today on or something. I'll have to put a jacket on for a minute or whatever because it gets super cold. My arms get cold. So, yeah, I buy that 100%. I am right with you there as far as that goes. We're like the three amigos.
0: Oh, yeah, man.
2: Three white dudes you'll see walking down the street with jackets or hoodies and shorts on come October.
3: Here's my question, though. I've never seen Ryan's legs. I don't know that he has legs.
0: That's funny. I tell you what, though, man.
3: Where would he be?
2: I bet they're very uncovered.
0: Yeah.
2: Or very bright.
0: Bright.
2: Yeah, those are very bright.
0: I love this topic. I mean, just like sitting out on the back porch with a sweatshirt and shorts and listening to a ball game or whatever. I'm totally in on it.
3: Yeah.
0: All right, here we go. Here we go, guys. Football fans in Winchester, Tennessee saw more than they bargained for at a middle school game last Tuesday night. 16-year-old girl ran out of the stands and leveled a South Middle School player on the field, then shoved him down again when he stood up. South Middle School was playing Cornersville in a home game at Franklin County High School. Officials halted play, cleared the field and the stands, and called the police. No reported injuries, but the girl, A Marshall County Schools student was arrested, faces assault and disorderly conduct charges. She was also banned for life from all Franklin County school system properties and barred from Cornersville games for at least a year. The sheriff's office released her to her parents, who were at the game. Her parents were at the game. Guys, bye.

0: And the social construct that was broken here, the social contract that was broken by running out from the stands and tackling a player on the field, frankly, that's pretty severe, if you ask me. I mean, there's a social contract in there. I mean, frankly, anybody could do that at any time, most of the time. I mean, maybe you get tackled by law enforcement, but maybe not. There's a lot of people with this. I mean, that's like one of those things, if somebody wants to kick in your front door, they can kick in your front door. There's a social contract that keeps those things from happening. This is one of those social contract things that I'm not overly opposed to that. She was there with her parents.
1: With her parents.
0: Maybe ban them, too, because get a hold of your kid. I don't know.
2: You got to sell.
0: Yeah, I'm going to sell. I mean, I need to know more situation. Was this like dating down? Was it like a high school girl that was dating a middle schooler
2: or
0: something?
2: They think that the player involved who got bowled over by this girl from the sidelines had celebrated a little too much after a touchdown.
0: Yeah, well, there's some of that going on, too, don't get me wrong, but not to the point of assaulting someone as a high school student and they're a middle school student. Strip the sexes out, and I don't think it's as controversial.
3: Now, hold on. This was a football player, right?
2: It was a girl. She was just a student, 16
3: right.
2: years old, and she came off the out of the stands and blew over a player.
3: A player.
2: And then knocked him down again.
3: As in, she was not wearing pads.
2: Right.
3: And he was.
2: Correct.
3: Come on. Come on. I buy this. You make some great points, Coop.
0: I make all the good points.
3: You took the high road. But this kid was in pads. She was not.
0: At what age do we cut that off? Like 18, 25? At what age is it okay to rush the field and assault someone?
3: They were both kids. High school, junior high, whatever. They were both kids. They were both under 18. So he was in pads.
2: Hey, I'm just was wondering about the
0: middle schooler going on to the pony league field just because they're in pads. It's okay. I just don't know where the cutoff is here.
2: Think about this. Like 2 years later, it's like, hey, Susie, you want to go to the game with me on a date? Sorry, I'm banned for life. I'm banned for life from this particular institution. All right, Coop, what do you got?
0: All right. Oh, I forgot. I still had a turn. Okay, so which one of these do I want to do? Let's try this one. The FDA has approved a robot that can find your vein and draw your blood. No human hands required. The device is called Aletta. Uses infrared light and ultrasound to locate a vein, then handles everything from the tourniquet to the needle to the bandage on its own. A trained blood drawer, I'm not going to try to use that word right now, still has to be present to oversee it, but one person can now supervise up to 3 machines at once, which the FDA says could help the country's shortage with blood drawers. Now, I'm somebody that used to have a problem with needles. When I went through a medical thing, I don't know, 10 years ago, I got over all that. Like, I can get stuck with anything now, and it doesn't bother me. But, man, at the point in time when I, personally, when I was at the point in time when I was a little shy of needles, this would have scared me to death. I mean, but so I want to know from you guys, you know, there's a lot of reasons out there for it. This could help, like, with blood drives. It could help with the shortage of these things. And, frankly, my wife, when we were getting IVF treatments, she's a really hard stick. When I had to leave the room for certain things for the IVF, and when I came back before the procedure, it looked like a MASH unit in the room that she was in. They missed her vein so bad that it started squirting blood all over the place. I thought there was a major problem. I walk into this room, and there's blood, like, on the curtains, like somebody got stabbed to death. Now, it ended up not being that big of a deal, and everything was fine, but could a robot avoid that? Because that was a little traumatic, honestly. So, buy or sell, robot blood drawers. By the way, tests show that they have about the same success rate as humans.
2: I'm going to sell this. In fact, I'm a little queasy with this topic. I'm going to absolutely sell it.
0: Phlebotomist, thank you.
3: Phlebotomist.
0: Thank you, caller, for the texter.
3: Phlebotomist. Right. Yeah.
0: Nice. It's one of those words that is I'm fine with until I see how it's spelled, and then I can't say it again. Like, I can't look at it now or I won't be able to say it.
3: Here's... When I was in college, I had to go to Cabell Huntington Hospital one time and give blood for something. And there were two people that were taking blood. There was this really gorgeous young person and this really large oaf of a man. My blood. You know who took the blood was the oaf. Got right in there. No problem, no pain, didn't even feel it. I was so thankful because I know, had it been the woman... She would have missed it like 4 times and I would have been in so much pain. I think I'm going to like halfway buy this if it can be like machine assisting a human.

0: kind of help you find it, help the human find it, but maybe not on its own.
1: Like if there was a way to do that, that would be great. That's it, though.
2: All right, good topics, good topics. Thanks, guys. Three Man Weave today on Buy or Sell. We do it every Friday at 4. A quick break. The Entertainment Report is next.
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8: This is a Bloomberg Money Minute. Oil prices fluctuated but remained on track for a weekly gain as traders awaited details of a U.S. campaign to isolate Iran's economy. West Texas Intermediate traded below $87 a barrel following a five-session run of gains. Oil has rallied more than 50% this year after the U.S.-Iran war threw the Middle East into turmoil. Bitcoin is on track for its best weekly gain in more than 3 years as a cryptocurrency continues its rally. Bitcoin has gained close to 9.5% and is trading at over $77,000. Overall, the original cryptocurrency has advanced roughly 24% this week. A key gauge of housing affordability worsened for the first time in almost 3 years. Monthly payments on a medium-priced new home accounted for 34% of a typical family's income in the second quarter. That's up 2% from the first quarter. Just ahead of the closing bell on Wall Street, all three indices seeing gains, led by the Dow, which has seen an increase of more than 1%. Dan Schwartzman, Bloomberg Radio.
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16: Happy Friday afternoon. This is Dale Cooper with a check of traffic from this, your favorite radio station, and there's no accidents to report right now. Day's cleared up pretty nicely. It's a nice day out there as you're driving around on this Friday, getting ready for your weekend. Major roads and highways in and around the Charleston area are clear right now, 6477 79 Turnpike. McCorkle Avenue are all looking pretty good. Traffic density will pick up later on, but right now things are moving okay.
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1: There's also It Ends, another horror film that follows a group of friends who find themselves driving down a never-ending back road.
4: 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Not a writer. I work in a kitchen.
1: Tony, meanwhile, is a new biopic about Anthony Bourdain. It stars Dominic Sessa and depicts the famous chef's time growing up in Massachusetts.
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1: On streaming, the 18th season of It's Always Sunny in Philadelphia has premiered on FX and Hulu. The show is TV's longest-running live-action comedy. And on Netflix, the fifth and final season of the young adult action-adventure series Outer Banks. Mike Dubusky, ABC News.
9: It's 4:30. Jeff Jenkins in the 580 WCHS Radio Newsroom. 80 degrees in the capital city. The longtime president and CEO for the Charleston-Pace Clay Center for the Arts and Science, Al Najjar, has died. Najjar suffered a medical emergency this morning. Clay Center board chairman Rob Aliff says it's a loss for the entire Charleston community.
10: He was so incredibly passionate and vibrant and positive about the arts, but particularly science and STEAM education. And it was always his mission, which was completely aligned with the Clay Center, to take all of those types of opportunities to the young people and the families of West Virginia.
9: Najjar led the Clay Center since 2015. Aliff met with the Clay Center staff earlier today. Flood cleanup in Kanawha County enters the next stage Monday, with flood debris pickup getting underway in the unincorporated areas of Campbell's Creek, Cross Lanes, Rutledge Road, and Cabin Creek. Kanawha County Homeland Security and Emergency Management Director C.W. Sigmund says items placed along the road should be only those things destroyed in last Sunday's flood.
11: Check out flood-related debris. This is not a cleanup for stuff that's been laying around the house for years and years and years. This is for flood debris. Old stuff that you don't want laying in the house, mildewing and rotting.
9: The refuse crews in Charleston still picking up flood debris here in the capital city. Sounds like U.S. Senator Jim Justice would support more money in the state's flood resiliency fund to help with future floods.
12: The idea of just not having any dollars set aside and everything, that's a bad move.
9: The legislature did approve $5 million for the resiliency fund in the current state budget. Country music fans will be in the capital city tonight. Jason Aldean in concert at the Charleston Coliseum and Convention Center. Sunny skies now. It's 80 degrees at 580 WCHS, the voice of Charleston.
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14: Here's an update of sports on WCHS. Mountaineer football coach Rich Rodriguez will meet the media this evening following Friday's practice. We'll have those comments on the sitting at statewide sports line tonight in the 6 o'clock hour. The Mountaineers are expected to have four new starters along the offensive line, including Bubba Grayson at right guard. Grayson followed veteran coach Rick Trickett from Jacksonville State.
15: He's a leader of men besides being a coach, and that's what I love about him. He really cares about you as a player, and he tries to put you through hard things. 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
14: Plenty more Mountaineer talk coming up on the CityNet statewide sports line tonight at 6:06. Reds have traveled west. They'll pitch Nick Lodolo game one of their series at Arizona tonight. It's a late one, 9:15 airtime, 9:45 first pitch for the Reds at Arizona tonight here on WCHS.
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0: Welcome back to the show. 26 minutes till the hour. Oh, it's Friday. It's 5 o'clock somewhere, and it'll be 5 o'clock in the old WV before you know it. And to that end, let me bring him to the stage, Pat Strader, for another edition of Hashtag Beer Friday, where we talk about beer and the craft beer industry in our state. And if you got a question or a comment about Pat... Well, that sounds kind of scary, doesn't it? Send me a text on that. 304-TALK-304, 304-8255, 304. Pat, how you doing today? What's going on?
1: I'm doing great, Dave. Happy Beer Friday.
0: You know, you remember back in the Halcyon days when this segment started and we're thinking, man, is there going to be enough beer news? Are we going to have enough beer news to do a segment about beer every single week? And that really never turned out to be a problem, did it?
1: No, there, you know, in those early days, we might reach just a little bit here and there, but we don't have to do that anymore, do we?
0: No, we sure don't, because there's so many great places to get craft beer in our state that we just have a virtually endless supply, shall I say, a bottomless supply of beer news each week. So that's where we live here on Hashtag Beer Friday every Friday at 4:33. So let's talk a little bit about what's going on with Short Story and Black Bear Burrito, a collaboration of sorts.
1: That's right, man. This is really exciting. Short Story, you know, obviously they've got their Reeseville location. They actually have one up at Deep Creek now, as well as in Charleston. And they have collaborated with Black Bear Burrito in Morgantown. I know for many folks that are very familiar with Black Bear Burrito, it's a really interesting and fantastic place to eat there, and they've always worked with other entities in the community, and Short Story is no different. And they have a collaboration hazy, well, this is a New England IPA, so Superdelic and Dulcita hops, and they're calling this Hibernation Theory, Dave.
0: Mm-hmm. Oh, I like that. That the Hibernation Theory, that's pretty good. Yeah, I'm over on their website right now, well, their Facebook page. It looks pretty good. You see this, what do they call it, the Summer End Stroller? Flour tortilla, pepper jack, romaine, sliced tomatoes, your choice of protein.
2: Dave finds the food.
0: Yeah, I'm right on this, man. Absolutely, yeah. On that.
1: It's a fantastic place to eat, and in fact, the owners, I grew up with them.
0: So oh, really?
1: I've known them a long time, and they've done a really fantastic job. And, you know, I love this collaboration with Short Story.
0: Yeah, there you go. Moving on, we got a lot of stuff to get into today. What about Corks and Kegs? That's going to be coming to the other end of the state in Barboursville.
1: That's right. Coming up in Barboursville, this is August 29th. This is going to be a festival of wineries, distilleries, local restaurants, live music, and they're doing this at Barboursville Park. The tickets are for sale. If you go to Facebook, just search for Corks and Kegs, you'll find it. And Dave, I wanted to see what you thought about this theme of yacht rock.
0: Hey, man, whatever.
1: I definitely envision you being like a big Captain and Tennille fan, you know?
0: I wish I had one of those. You know what, Coop, we were talking about the guy from the Giants who made his debut earlier this week. His nickname was Tugboat. They took a cutaway of the fans in the stands in San Francisco, and they were wearing those Captain and Tennille captain's hats.
2: Nice.
0: That was a really good look. Yeah, that caught my attention. Yacht rock is the theme. Hey, man, I'm good to go. Whatever.
1: I figured you would be, Dave.
0: Yeah. Once again, let me ask you, a VIP runs a little more than $75. Is it worth ponying up the extra 20 to get the VIP?
1: Sometimes it is, sometimes it's not. You got to make that decision for yourself based upon, you know, what you prefer and what you, you know, place value upon. For me, you know, if you get access to like some one-off beers and things, it's always worth it, but that's just me, Dave.
0: You know what? This is sponsored by the Herald Dispatch. Why couldn't they just hook a couple of guys up? You know what I'm saying? Just putting that out there. What's going on with Old Spruce, the 7th anniversary?
1: So, you know that saying of, like, the days are long, but the years are short?
0: Yeah, that's true.
1: Yeah, well, so Old Spruce is celebrating their 7th anniversary. This is also coming up on August 29th. But, man, it's just mind-blowing to me that it's been 7 years, because I remember when they first opened. You and I have talked about them many, many times over the years, not only about their beer, but, man, their food, right?
0: Mm-hmm. Absolutely, absolutely.
1: You know, so Old Spruce is getting ready to celebrate their 7th anniversary, and congratulations to the whole team there.
0: Yeah, the celebration is estimated to go about 2.5 hours, and if you're familiar with Snowshoe, you know where they are. They're right there on Rescue Road. All right, couple more things to hit before we wrap this up. The Rip Pong Tavern is now open. Where is this?
1: And Dave, I set you up. I failed you here. I typoed that. It's Ripon Tavern.
0: Gotcha. Okay.
1: Nope, that's my mistake. And this is interesting because Ripon Brewing, we've talked about them in the past, but it's been a while since there's really been any news. And, you know, I remember probably a year and a half ago or so, they were like, hey, we're closing for renovations. And they have rebuilt as Ripon Tavern, and you know they state that they're serving Ripon brews. I don't see an actual beer list, but that doesn't matter because they have a beautiful facility. Their menu that they are rolling out, and they are just freshly open, and I'm really glad to see them up and running. And I think that this is going to be a fantastic spot for anybody in the Eastern Panhandle to stop in there, try some good food and some great beers.
0: Yeah, I'm looking at the facility. This does look really nice. It's on Berryville Pike, and they mention in their notes they're taking down the coming soon sign. You know what?
1: Right.
0: By the way, you're in this business. You don't want to get that coming soon sign up for too long. But they've got it down. It really looks like a very, very nice facility. So good luck with that.
1: Yeah, I'm really excited for them. And, yeah, everybody be patient as they're rolling out that new menu. But, yeah, great to see them back online.
0: All right, let's wrap this up. What's going on at Parkersburg Brewing?
1: Yeah, I must be hungry, Dave. But Parkersburg Brewing, they have, you know, they've been working on renovations there. Well, they have announced a partnership with the Lost Anchor, which is a very well-known restaurant in the Parkersburg, Vienna area. And they are now working with Parkersburg Brewing Company, and they are handling the food service there. So
0: nice.
1: Great, great beers, great food, and I'm just really excited for both of them. And Parkersburg Brewing, you know, they're near and dear to my heart being in my hometown, but this looks really exciting. So if you happen to be up there, stop in there and try out their new menu.
0: All right, that's at 707 Market Street. So where are you today, Pat? Are you in Beckley today?
1: I'm actually sitting in a Go-Mart parking lot at the moment. I'm almost home, coming back from Parkersburg.
0: Attaboy, attaboy. Well, listen, great stuff today. Give my best to your dad. How's the smoker doing?
1: The smoker's doing great. And Dave, we uncovered some old, aged pickles, and we're going to be making a new batch. So I'll be dropping some off for you there at Virginia Street soon.
0: Yeah, don't forget your old pal Dave. I need some of that stuff. Hey, Pat, great stuff. Talk to you next Friday at 4:33. Have a great week.
1: Thanks for having me, Dave, and happy Beer Friday.
0: Happy Beer Friday to you as well. Coop, another edition of hashtag Beer Friday has come and gone. Feeling pretty good about it.
2: Yep.
0: You know, we didn't get a chance. We had to change our schedule a little bit in the 3 o'clock hour. So I wanted to just double back to the Sound of Sports and do a couple of these soccer things. So here we go. What a finish for Marshall last night in Huntington. The Herd is 17th ranked in the nation. They got a goal from Adam Ngoren with 5 seconds left in the game to earn a 2-1 victory over Fairfield. Here's the goal.
3: Back to hold. Marshall's just got to play it in. There's 10 seconds remaining now. Ball chipped in. High in the air. Bounces around. Ngoren, the right foot. Adam Ngoren finds the Marshall moment in his season debut for the Herd with 5 seconds remaining. The Herd takes the lead 2-1.
4: Sometimes you just throw it in and see what happens. Ryan Holmes. Clock running down. Put it up in a fortunate bounce. It lands right at the foot of Ngoren with the strike. to give Marshall the late lead.
0: So Marshall has now won five straight home openers. The Herd outshot Fairfield in this game, 17-2, including 6-2 on shots and on goal. Here's Chris Grassi on the win.
2: Everybody who came on, I thought, did a good job. Everybody who played did a pretty decent job. And then we just stuck with it. And, you know, great to kind of see that goal. I felt like we would create chances. It was that last 17 seconds. I'm like, can somebody put it in the box, please? But it was good. I mean, obviously we'd like to score. But if we score, you know, three or four of those posts, you know, it's a different game. We feel a little bit different about it. But fair play to the guys, you know. They did well.
0: Marshall heads for California in a test against UC Santa Barbara next Thursday. It was a rough opening night for the WVU men's team. 23rd-ranked Mountaineers shut out at Charlotte 3-0. First season opening loss for West Virginia in a decade, down 1-0 late in the first half. New Mountaineer goalie Toby Maurer found himself out of position, and Charlotte's Larry Noel drilled it over his head into the empty net for an easy goal.
5: Best chance of the game so far. Oh, now he's out of position. Here comes Pozos. Can he stop it? Here's a shot, and it gets behind the score. It's Larry Noel, the transfer. The Niners strike before the break.
0: WVU's men's soccer home opener is Monday at 6 against St. Bonaventure. It was a better night for the WVU women's team against Penn State in Morgantown last night. 22nd-ranked Mountaineers edged number 23 Penn State 2-1 with a game tied at 1 in the second half. It was WVU junior forward Sophia Nickel with the finish to put the old golden blue in front for good.
6: First half in a 1-1 game. Haven't had a goal yet in the second half. Wilson. In, flicked off, back post, Nickel! It's 2-1. It's Sophia Nickel's second in a row. The Mountaineers have the lead.
0: So WVU moves to 2-0 on the young season. The Mountaineers will host Duquesne on Sunday at 1 o'clock. Let's take a break. We'll come back and open up the On This Date file in a moment.
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8: From ABC News Tech Trends. Ford is readying a low-cost electric pickup truck.
9: A front trunk, five seats, four doors, and a short, four-foot-ish kind of bed. And the spy vehicle shots that we've seen of this have backed that up.
8: EV analyst Chad Kirshner says, we don't know what it looks like, but we do know the name, Fathom, and the price.
9: The Fathom starts with delivery at $29,945.
8: That's more than $20,000 cheaper than the average new car in the U.S. But Kirshner says Ford likely has more than just the domestic market on its mind.
9: This platform is supposed to be the answer to the inevitability of Chinese EVs available in the U.S.
8: While Chinese electric vehicles remain effectively locked out of the U.S. market due to more than 100% tariffs, Canada recently started allowing their sale. The Fathom is expected to be unveiled before the end of the year and go on sale in 2027. With Tech Trends, I'm Mike Dubusky, ABC News.
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14: Good afternoon, this is Dale Cooper with a check of traffic on this, your favorite radio station. We do have a vehicle crash we need to pass along to you. McCorkle Avenue, one westbound in South Charleston, right at the Jefferson Road intersection. We do have a multiple vehicle accident there, and it is really slowing traffic down on McCorkle Avenue, headed westbound in South Charleston. You want to be aware of that around Jefferson Road.
15: Hey, it's Dave Allen. Coming up on the next show, we'll get our weekly visit from former Charleston mayor, sheriff, and so much more. Danny Jones is on the show on Monday, plus your calls and texts, too. All right here, Voice of Charleston, WCHS.
0: All right, welcome back to the show. Coming up at 5 o'clock, 5:06, actually, Brad Howe from Sportsline will be here. We'll get some Mountaineer talk. We'll play In or Out at 5:25. And Tony Trischka, our interview from the 3 o'clock hour. If you missed that, he's the father of Newgrass Music, and he is going to be playing at the Mountain Stage Show here in Charleston. That will be on Sunday night. Really good conversation with him about bluegrass music. We'll do that. We'll replay that. That'll be at 5:33 this afternoon. Now, it's time to open up the On This Date file, and we'll start with the birthdays, and we'll start with the sports birthdays, and we got some good ones. Got some good ones today. How about Archie Griffin? Won a pair of Heismans for the Ohio State Buckeyes, 72 years old today. The Punky QB, Jim McMahon of the Bears, 67 years old today. Craig Counsell, the manager of the Chicago Cubs. Played for a variety of clubs, the Marlins, the D-backs, the Brewers, two other teams, two World Series championships. He was the manager of the Brewers for a while, now the Cubs, 56 years old today. Usain Bolt. Man, how many Olympic gold medals in the 100, the 200 meters? He's 40 years old today. Mike Evans, all those catches for Texas A&M and then the Bucks. Now he's a player with the San Francisco 49ers. Kim Cattrall from Sex and the City, 70 years old today. Also having a birthday today. Kacey Musgraves is 38 years old today. Carrie Ann Moss from The Matrix. Trinity is having a birthday today. Trinity is 59 years old.
16: Hello, Neo.
17: How do you know that name?
16: I know a lot about you.
17: Who are you?
16: My name is Trinity.
17: Trinity. The Trinity? That cracked the IRS D-base.
16: That was a long time ago.
17: Jesus.
16: What?
17: I just thought, you were a guy.
16: Most guys do.
17: That was you on my computer. How did you do that?
16: Right now, all I can tell you is that you're in danger. I brought you here to warn you.
17: What?
16: They're watching you, Neo.
0: They're watching you, Neo. Carrie Ann Moss is 59 years old today. James Burton, guitarist for Ricky Nelson, played with Elvis Costello, 87 years old today. Here he's talking about his personal favorite guitar, his Telecaster.
18: I only had that one guitar that I played on all these records, and you can hear all these records on record. You can hear that guitar, and it's a different tone, a different, you know. Because I just had a way of mixing the tone with the bass, you know, kind of mid-range, and maybe...

0: change the amp a little bit to make it fit. You know, if you play in a Sinatra day, you don't want a Buck Owens sound, you know.
1: Mm-hmm.
0: So I was blessed with able to do that. When I would go in the studio, I didn't have 20 guitars like most guitar players today. You know, they even go on stage and have 20 guitars that switch off every song. I only had one guitar, played on everything. It's fantastic.
2: Now that Fender Telecaster, that's what James Burton used and is using. He's 87 years old today. Also on this date from basketball, 2016, the U.S. team wins Olympic gold in Rio, taking the gold medal for the third Olympics in a row, defeating Serbia in the final game 96-66.
3: The United States well represented here in Rio, and that will do it. The United States has won the gold. The U.S. defeating Serbia 96-66. And for Team USA, is three straight gold medals. They won in 2008 in Beijing, 2012 in London, and now 2016 in Rio. They make it six of the last seven Olympics. We'll be back in a moment.
2: There you go. Gold medal for Team USA in men's basketball on this date in Rio in 2016. And our musical birthday to the break, Glenn Hughes, associated with Deep Purple, Black Sabbath as well, 75 today. The five things to know at 5 o'clock in sports are coming up next.

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10: Sports headlines at 5 o'clock. Exhibition football tonight. Jets will be at the Steelers. Pirates at the Dodgers. The Reds are in Phoenix to take on the Diamondbacks. Dirty Birds at Gastonia tonight. Major League Baseball games in progress. Brewers lead the Braves 2-0 and 3 in Milwaukee. 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
12: From ABC News, I'm Mike Dubusky. The family of Doris Miller is weighing in after reports the White House is considering renaming a Navy aircraft carrier that's currently under construction. The vessel was set to be named after Black World War II hero Doris Miller. Now it could be named after President Trump. Here's reaction from Selena James, Miller's great niece.
13: He gave it all, but it wasn't good enough. He's not, it still sends a message of inequality. you know, something that is America that we fight so hard to bridge the gap in.
12: Two sources familiar say this is not a done deal and that the name change is simply under consideration. White House sources also now say President Trump could issue a new executive order within the next 2 weeks, temporarily lifting tariffs on imported beef. The defense team in the Lindsey Clancy murder trial rested its case today. The Massachusetts mother has pleaded not guilty of murder and the deaths of her three children. Her defense team saying she was suffering from postpartum psychosis. Here's ABC's Peter Haralambos.
14: In total, the defense calling 10 witnesses over the course of 1 week. That's to the prosecution's 3 weeks of testimony and 71 witnesses. Their last witness, a renowned expert in postpartum psychosis. He was arguably the star witness in the trial of Andrea Yates, and he described that Lindsey Clancy was, quote, frankly psychotic, that she was, quote, like a puppet with someone else pulling the strings, and basically said that in the moment of the killings, she really had no control of herself, no way to distinguish between right and wrong.
12: And we're learning some new details about that deadly plane crash in Alaska yesterday. The Cessna plane was serving as an air taxi from Anchorage when it crashed on approach to Cape Newenham, killing all eight people on board. The NTSB says visibility was poor at the time and that investigators are now on their way to the accident site. And Ukrainian officials now say 14 people have been killed in a Russian attack on a shopping center. You're listening to ABC News.
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17: Good Friday evening to you, 503 in the capital city, 80 degrees. Jeff Jenkins, 580 WCHS.

0: WCHS Radio Newsroom. Going to be a nice evening. Low tonight, down to 64 degrees. A sudden medical emergency is blamed for the death of longtime Clay Center for the Arts and Sciences president and CEO Al Najjar. He died this morning. Clay Center Board Chairman Rob Aliff says Najjar did a great job in his 11-plus years leading the Clay Center, but he pointed the spotlight elsewhere.
1: He was very fond of saying, this is all about the Clay Center. It's bigger than one person. It's bigger than one event. It's bigger than one exhibit. It is the Clay Center, which is has as its mission to bring science and art alive for young people and families in West Virginia.
0: Aliff says Najjar loved science, loved teaching children. Read more at WCHSnetwork.com. Secretary of State Chris Warner will be directing county clerks of a change in post-election vote canvassing to begin after the upcoming general election. The canvassing will have to include not only at least 3% of the precincts, but 5% of the ballots cast. Secretary of State Chief of Staff Deke Kersey told the State Election Commission today the change is coming following a directive from the Federal Department of Homeland Security tying FEMA funds for states to vote canvassing. More on that at WVMetroNews.com. Okay, an important traffic note to pass along for the weekend. The State Division of Highways says it will temporarily close lanes on the eastbound Carter Bridge here in Charleston throughout the weekend. They're making emergency deck repairs throughout the weekend. Lane closures begin 8 o'clock tonight and will continue to approximately 6 o'clock Monday morning. Work will occur in phases with at least one lane of traffic open at all times. Drivers should expect reduced speed limits, lane restrictions, and periodic delays. So once again, work on the Carter Bridge all weekend long eastbound, and that will start at 8 o'clock tonight. News time is 5:05. This is 580 WCHS, the voice of Charleston.
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3: Good afternoon. This is Dale Cooper with a check of traffic on this, your favorite radio station. We do have a vehicle crash we need to pass along to you. McCorkle Avenue, one westbound in South Charleston, right at the Jefferson Road intersection. We do have a multiple vehicle accident there, and it is really slowing traffic down on McCorkle Avenue, headed westbound in South Charleston. You want to be aware of that around Jefferson Road.
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6: All right, welcome back. Time to start the third and final hour of our program today, Metro News Hotline, 506 in West Virginia. Got a lot of stuff to get into. We're going to get to the fanfare here in a moment. Fanfare. Oh, welcome in the weekend. Bah, bah, bah, bah, bah. There we go. Got to get that in there. Fanfare welcomes in the weekend in West Virginia. Let's make this thing official.

0: is enough. I have had it with these monkey fighting snakes on this Monday to Friday plane.
1: There you go. It's officially the weekend in West Virginia. And I tell you what, it's a beautiful day here in Charleston. Wherever you are, we hope you're enjoying the weather. On this last Friday, without high school football. Now, you know, technically, you could be listening in Ohio. You could be listening in Kentucky. You've got regular season games over there, and good for you. And you've got some scrimmage games around West Virginia today. That's all true. But West Virginia regular season football begins next week, and this is the last Friday without high school football in West Virginia until mid-December, believe it or not. We got a lot of stuff to get into in this particular hour. We're going to reset our question of the day. We've had a lot of response to that. Oh, you know, we haven't really done a lot of WVU stuff. We're going to fix that here in a minute with Brad Howe, co-host of Sportsline, is going to join me. He'll hang around for In or Out. That'll be coming up at 5:25. Bottom of the hour, normally on Friday at 5:33, Aristotle Jones drops by with Sounds Good West Virginia, where we talk about musical talent in our state, places to go hear live music in West Virginia. He's out of the box today, but he will be returning next week. But Tony Trischka was a guest on our show in the 3 o'clock hour, the so-called father of newgrass, bluegrass music. He'll be performing on Sunday at Mountain Stage at the Culture Center here in Charleston. Had a really interesting conversation with him in the 3 o'clock hour. We're going to replay that for you at 5:33. And if you like music, and if you especially like bluegrass music, he's got a lot of great stuff that we're going to get into in this interview. And a lot of stuff that is related to West Virginia that you may not be aware of about his career, which is extensive. So we'll do that. That'll be at 5:33. And then more of your responses to our question of the day before we get on out of here at 6 o'clock. Let's do a quick reset on our question of the day, because we have had a bunch of responses to this. So it was on this date in 1936 that the Big Dipper, Wilt Chamberlain, was born. You know, Wilt gets a little short-changed, I think, in the conversation of the greatest players in the history of the NBA. And it probably has a lot to do with the fact that he played such a long time ago. But he was a four-time MVP, won a pair of NBA championships, 13-time All-Star. He died in 1999 at the relatively young age of 63. So here's the question of the day, and it is sponsored by Selengo Law. Who are the most dominant athletes you have ever watched live in your lifetime? Who are the most dominant athletes you have ever watched live in your lifetime? And we have got some tremendous answers to this question. Here's Daniel, who's listening to our show out in Oakland, California. He says, Dave, Michael Jordan's run in the 90s was amazing. A lot of people forget that MJ made the All-NBA defensive team 9 times. That's a dominant run. You're absolutely right about that. You are absolutely right about that. And we have a pile of text messages about this as well. Let me get a couple of responses to it. We've gone through a few of these. Well, obviously, we got a lot of comments about Randy Moss for sure. 304-612, Dave, watching Randy Moss when he wanted to dominate, he absolutely dominated. Randy Moss, hands down, best receiver when Randy Moss wanted to be. Archie Talley at Salem, 304-669. Yeah, and there's no doubt about that. Yeah, I saw Archie Talley play multiple times in college. My dad and I used to go to the old Underwood Armory. That's where Salem played before they got into the T. Edward Davis Gymnasium. Before three-point shots, Archie would absolutely light it up. Now, he was great at the state. He was great at the WVIAC tournament, played internationally for years. But those days at the old Underwood Armory, I wouldn't trade those for any days. I remember one night he scored almost 40 points in the first half against Concord. What a shooter. Just a totally unique talent. Let's get Brad Howe in here to talk about some Mountaineer topics. Brad, how you doing today?
2: Hello, Dave. Doing great. Thank you.
1: I wanted to ask you, you know, I don't have a law degree. Do I need one in regards to what's going on whether or not some of these players, basketball and football, are going to be able to play this season after what happened today, the 10th Circuit Court of Appeals granting the NCAA a stay today in an order that reverses the federal judge's decision that previously opened the door for all athletes who started college in the 2022-2023 academic year. Do I need a law degree to understand this story?
2: We are in wild times, aren't we?
1: Yeah, man.
2: You know, when I first got into college athletics, I was a graduate assistant, so I went for my master's degree in education / sport management. Had I been able to see in the future, I would have done a law degree 1,000 times out of 1,000. It's remarkable how often we have to talk about this. And this stuff here in the most recent 5-for-5 eligibility rulings in the Protect College Sports Act, it's wild the swings that these are on. These are almost like just real-life roller coasters that you're taking. And yeah, today was, that was a minor victory, or maybe not even minor. That was a victory for the NCAA today. There's no question. And it sets up some even more chaos here, as now you have some players eligible because their state case went through. Other states have rejected it. So some 22s are eligible. Some are not. I mean, it was a mess before. It's potentially a real mess. And there's a lot of people now that are even further limbo after this ruling today as they wait and see on the appeal. I think that's the important thing to remember here, is this doesn't necessarily rule those players ineligible. This was just a step along the way and puts that on hold for right now.
1: All right. Well, let me ask you this. If WVU had a basketball game tonight, could Brennan Laurent play in it?
2: No, it appears that he cannot, because there's two paths here if we're talking BLO specifically. The first was immediate eligibility because of this Colorado case that we just mentioned. Up until earlier today, he would have been deemed eligible through that. We also know that BLO is filing his own case in West Virginia federal court. That'll be in front of Judge Bailey. That hearing has not happened yet. So as of today, because Colorado, the stay was put in place, he would not be eligible tonight, but maybe in the future here.
1: So, okay.
2: Well, is that clear as mud?
1: Well, yes, it is kind of clear as mud, because, you know, if you go to a judge in West Virginia and you get the ruling that you want, was this stay today going to impact that at all?
2: Well, that's a good question, and that's probably an answer or a question for Judge Bailey. It's how he will view that. Again, this, my understanding, this was a 3-person panel. 2 of the 3 ruled in favor of this, so it passes, but it wasn't a unanimous decision, and it wasn't necessarily ruling on the law. It was ruling on procedure. That's what got the stay put in place. So it may impact him, but it also doesn't necessarily mean it's impacting him. I do think there was some hope from some of these judges around the country that this would give some more guidance or clearance, and I'm not sure that happened today. But you know, it's wild, Dave. This came out, and then within a couple of hours of that decision, a judge in Kentucky gave the green light for some more players to become eligible.
1: Right.
2: So it's just really wild how this is flowing.
1: Yeah, I've kind of waited until you came on the show today to even talk about this, because, you know, can you really blame fans who look at these situations and just get like totally glazed over? And just
2: no.
1: want the games to start?
2: Yeah, we talk. I'm one of them, Dave, and we talk about this stuff for a living. I'm one of them that just wants the games to start. Now, I'm paying obviously particular attention to this case because of BLO in particular. Now, remember, Javon Buchanan is in this as well.
1: That's
2: although
1: right.
2: Those are two different scenarios. I think you feel pretty good about where Javon's is, given past precedent of judges giving the go-ahead to guys that have a couple of years or year of non-NCAA experience. That's what Javon is arguing. So it's really a different argument than what BLO has. But because that would make such a big difference on this Mountaineer basketball team to get a player of his caliber back in the mix, I'm paying a lot more attention than I normally would. But I totally get where there's folks that say, that's enough already. Tell me what's happening in a game and let's go.
1: You think at the basketball offices at WVU, Ross Hodge is pretty confident he's going to have this player this season?
2: Well, I think they've felt good all along that it was trending in that direction. And again, I don't know how much today, despite the headlines, changes that belief that it's going to happen. But it does close off for the moment, one of the paths that you had prior to this ruling. You had two paths there that you could succeed on or through. Well, that makes you feel pretty good. This one put a little bump in the road. You hit a pothole, something we're not unfamiliar with here in West Virginia.
1: Right.
2: So you hit your pothole, but you still have to see what the appeal is. Well, if the appeal gets won by the NCAA, then I think you got some concerns. Then you're only down to one road going through Judge Bailey's federal court system.
1: Hey, one quick thing I wanted to ask you about. Otherwise, I'm sure you guys are going to be talking a lot about football tonight on Sportsline. But I did want to ask you about this. What years were you at UConn? When were you at the University of Connecticut?
2: I got there in the fall of 93 and left in 95.
1: So I want to the reason I'm asking you that is this new series, The Dynasty, UConn Huskies, yeah, begins today. It dropped today on Apple TV Plus. So I'm guessing you were kind of there at the beginning for all that, right? The Geno
2: era. I was around for Geno's first national title.
1: Yeah. So
2: I was right in the very beginning. I was there for Rebecca Lobo's junior and senior year. Jen Rosati, who's now heads up the Olympic Committee on the women's basketball side. So, yeah, he had been to a Final Four already just a couple years before I got there. And then we went to deep in the NCAA tournament my

0: Connecticut beat Pat Summitt and Tennessee and ascended then to the number one ranking for the first time, and then went on to go undefeated and win his first national title.
1: Yeah, I don't know if I want to watch this whole docuseries. I think it's three parts, but I definitely did want to watch this first part about the beginning and winning their first national championship. That is dropping today, the Dynasty UConn Huskies on Apple TV+. Plus. All right, let's take a quick break. We'll come back. We'll play In or Out in just a moment.
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6: This is the Bloomberg Money Minute. A big win today for President Trump. The Chief Justice of the U.S. Supreme Court ruled to allow construction of the president's privately funded $600 million White House ballroom to continue for now, as it considers a longer-term okay, but construction is nearly complete. Wall Street notching some pretty solid gains today, thanks in part to Bitcoin shooting higher above 77,000. That lifted a number of crypto-related stocks. Also, there was good news about U.S. business activity in the last few months. The Dow today up 518 points. That's a 1% gain. The Nasdaq up 113. The S&P added 33. And oil up slightly at $87 a barrel. Anthropic gearing up for what could be the biggest initial public stock offering ever later this month, adding Citigroup to the list of banks working on that offering. And you never know when you may need a wrench to fix that faucet. So Home Depot rolling out nationwide express delivery in 3 hours or less from all of its stores. 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
13: Good afternoon, this is Dale Cooper with a check of traffic on this, your favorite radio station. We do have a vehicle crash we need to pass along to you. McCorkle Avenue, one westbound in South Charleston, right at the Jefferson Road intersection. We do have a multiple vehicle accident there, and it is really slowing traffic down on

0: on McCorkle Avenue, headed westbound in South Charleston. You want to be aware of that around Jefferson Road.
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2: All right, welcome back. Almost 5:25 on a Friday afternoon, and you know what it's time for. It's time to play In or Out. Every day at this time, we focus on the stuff you talk about at the water cooler at the office. We call it In or Out. The setup is simple. Three categories, food or beverage, gut reaction. Finally, this one's about a celebrity. The topics of which change daily. Let's get started with food or beverage. Coop, are you ready to go?
0: Let's do this.
2: Because it was on this date in 1962 that McDonald's franchisee Edward Traceman of Madison, Wisconsin, received U.S. patent number 3,050,404 for the method for preparing frozen French fried potatoes.
0: Okay, before that,
2: you know, Ray Kroc had 175 different suppliers around the country shooting potatoes in all directions for French fries. Here's the guy, Traceman, who, by the way, was in also very influential in creating Cheese Whiz. He came up with the process to take the exact amount of moisture, freeze those fries, and give you what you have today, McDonald's French fries. So McDonald's fries, in or out?
0: I guess as a in a traditional sense, I'm going to have to be in. McDonald's fries, when they were really good, or when they can still be really good, are still really good. But man, that ratio of finding them hot and fresh and ready is very small.
2: Pretty good. Yeah, that's true. So Traceman determined the amount of moisture in the potato before it was frozen. That was the key to the flavor and the firmness. And he also created the process of reducing the moisture in the potato prior to the freezing. Brad, McDonald's fries, in or out?
3: Yeah, I'm way in on this, guys. And Coop, I understand what you're saying there, and that certainly ruins the experience. But I think they have what now is by far the best fast food fry, non-waffle fry, because Chick-fil-A is still up there. Yep. But regular fry, I'm McDonald's all day long after Wendy's messed with their recipe a couple years ago.
2: Yeah, we haven't talked about McDonald's fries in a while. I'm also in. All right, gut reaction is next. Let's talk about a runaway sheep in Germany. Quite the adventure. Escaped his pasture, wandered on to a bus company property, climbed aboard an unlocked parked bus, was discovered by the driver returning the check for litter. While they waited for the owner to arrive, he was taken to the facility's bus-sized car wash. They took the sheep and they ran him through the bus car wash, and the sheep remained calm throughout the entire ordeal. And now this sheep, which is unnamed, which is kind of weird, will be featured in the company's next employee magazine issue. Taking a sheep and running it through a bus car wash. In or out?
0: Did I zone out or miss it? Why did they do this?
2: To clean the sheep.
0: So it was literally just like, hey, let's give this sheep a shower.
2: Let's just give this sheep a bath and let's do it in the car wash.
0: I mean, I feel like you got to be in on that sheep. I was trying to think of some kind of, seems like that should be ripe for jokes, right? But I couldn't come up with anything. I mean, that's a good way to clean a sheep.
2: All right.
0: I suppose.
2: Brad, running a sheep through a bus car wash, in or out?
3: So the sheep was not in the bus?
2: The sheep was originally...
3: The sheep was out of the bus.
2: They loaded the sheep into a trailer, brought it home, blah, blah, blah, blah, blah. No, it was actually in the bus.
0: Oh.
2: Okay,
3: there we go.
2: There you go.
3: So okay. The sheep is basically riding in the bus as it goes through the car wash.
2: Correct.
3: And stayed in there and didn't
2: Correct.
3: Freak out?
2: Yes.
3: Well, I'm in. That thing stayed calm. That's pretty good. What a weird situation for the sheep.
2: I'm glad we got that straightened out. Coop, would you like to change your vote?
0: It's a little less impressive. I thought maybe it was actually, it went through the car wash, was all sudsy and stuff, and it was like just, I was imagining a stoic sheep with like all the lights and the rollers and everything. I was like, man, that is impressive.
2: Ack, here comes the wax.
0: Right, exactly.
2: I'm going to be in on this as well. All right, finally, this one's about a celebrity. You know, the Miami Heat, they've been talking about the fact that they need a sharpshooter. Looks like they got one. Klay Thompson. Klay Thompson is leaving the Dallas Mavs after, 15 years with the Warriors, and he's going to be playing for the Heat. Klay Thompson, Coop, in or out?
0: Feels like he's been around forever. I got to be in.
2: Brad, you got your Giannis, you got your Bam, now you got your Klay Thompson. Miami's looking a little bit more interesting today. Klay Thompson, in or out?

0: Been playing a long time, and I know he's not necessarily what he was, but guys, a 41% career three-point shooter with over 7,000 attempts. That's elite, man. I think you still ride with Klay Thompson here.
1: Yeah, I mean, he's still, you know, he can still fill it up. I'm absolutely in on Klay Thompson. Hey, Brad, thanks for your time today, man. I do appreciate it. Have a good night.
0: Thanks, guys.
1: All right, Brad Howe. Let's take a quick break. Here's some news right now. This is Metro News, the voice of West Virginia.
2: This is Hotline, presented by Selango Law on Metro News, the voice of West Virginia.
3: Good Friday evening to you, 5:30 in the capital city. Shock and sadness in the Charleston community today after the sudden death of Klay Center for the Arts and Sciences president and CEO Al Najjar. He died this morning after suffering a medical emergency. He was named Klay Center director in late 2014, started the job in March 2015. You can read more at our website, WCHSnetwork.com. Kanawha County Emergency Manager C.W. Sigmund says he's pleased with the number of flooded out county residents who have submitted damage surveys after Sunday's flash flooding.
4: Yes, we're having a pretty good response. We even have people who were helping us out and saying that they had flooding, but their home was not affected. Some of them had some minor, were just affected, nothing serious. Then some are reporting some major damage. But we've had a pretty good response on that.
3: Kanawha County enters a new part of its flood response on Monday when flood debris pickup will begin in the unincorporated areas. The DOH says it's going to work all weekend long on the Carter Bridge in Charleston, and they're going to work in the eastbound lanes. They say at least one lane will be open at all times, but you can expect delays. They're trying to fix the pothole problem there, and the closures begin at 8 o'clock tonight. That's eastbound. Also, the Oakwood on-ramp there eastbound and the Virginia Street off-ramp will be closed during this work. It all starts at 8 o'clock tonight, and it'll last until 6 o'clock on Monday morning. So most people should be in their seats at the Civic Center before that work starts tonight for the Jason Aldean concert. Once again, that's eastbound work. It's going to take place on the Carter Bridge. Metro News Acura with a forecast, partly to mostly cloudy tonight. Fog late, low 64. Tomorrow, high 83. This is 580 WCHS, the voice of Charleston, currently in the capital city. 80 degrees under sunny skies on this Friday evening.
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7: Here's an update of sports on WCHS. We'll have Mountaineer talk on the sports line tonight. The CityNet statewide sports line at 6:06. Mountaineer coach Rich Rodriguez scheduled to meet the media right about 6 o'clock following the practice. We'll have those comments for you tonight on the sports line. And take your texts as a reaction to Rich Rodriguez comments tonight. That's the sports line. Later on tonight, Reds out west to take on the Arizona Diamondbacks. Nick Lodolo pitches against 12-game winner Eduardo Rodriguez. Coverage at 9:15 tonight. Mixed results for the nationally ranked WVU soccer teams on Thursday. 22nd ranked Mountaineer men fell 3-0 at Charlotte in their season opener. 22nd ranked Mountaineer women beat number 23 Penn State 2-1 in Morgantown. Marshall's men, they beat Fairfield 2-1 on Thursday. That's an update of sports on WCHS.
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1: All right, welcome back. 26 till the hour. You know, Little League World Series going on in Williamsport right now. Great game earlier today. Iowa and California. Talk about pressure. Bases loaded, two outs, full count. One strike from victory. Your team's up 1-0. And there's a no-hitter on the line. That's the kind of stuff you think about in the backyard when you're little. But that was literally the scenario today for Anthony Johnson Jr. of Iowa as he pitched in Little League World Series in Williamsport. California rallying in the final inning and threatening to tie or take the lead. Johnson threw a breaking pitch that just nicked the outside corner for a called third strike and gave Iowa a 1-0 win, a no-hitter, and it's considered to be a stunning victory. So the Little League World Series continuing in Williamsport. All right, our question of the day. Let's do a quick reset on that. Question of the day, it was on this date in 1936 that the Big Dipper, Wilt Chamberlain, was born. Wilt the Stilt died at the age of 63 in 1999. So the question of the day was this, and it's sponsored by Selango Law. Who are the most dominant athletes you've ever watched live in your lifetime? Who are the most dominant athletes you've ever watched live in your lifetime? Text those in, 304-TALK, 304-304-8255, 304. I'm on Exit Weekly, W-E-E-K-L-E-Y. A lot of good responses. Here's one from Jennings. He says, Dave, saw Tom Brady play against the Steelers in Pittsburgh 21 years ago. Of course, he led the game-winning drive that ended when Vinatieri kicked a field goal with no time left. Steelers did have the last laugh. They won the Super Bowl later on. Text line is full of responses to this as well. 304-615, Alexis Hornbuckle, her senior year in high school. Alexis Hornbuckle, what a great West Virginia high school basketball star. Then went on to great heights in college hoops as well. 805-588, Dave watching John Rahm play golf at the LIV tournament at the Greenbrier a couple of summers ago. It was pretty epic. It was painful, though, to watch him miss a winning putt that cost him $5 million. There you go. 304-203. Hey, Dave, what about Lou Alcindor? What about him? Kareem Abdul-Jabbar. He's also in the conversation for maybe one of the greatest. Well, he is one of the greatest players of all time. But could you make the argument that he is the greatest? Yeah, you could probably do that. All right, now earlier in the show today, we talked to Tony Trischka. He's the so-called father of Newgrass, and he'll be performing in Charleston as part of Mountain Stage on Sunday. And we had a fascinating conversation with him in the 3 o'clock hour about the type of performance he's going to be putting on this weekend here in West Virginia's capital city. Let's hear that again. We are very excited to have Tony Trischka on the show. The father of Newgrass music. He'll be performing as part of Mountain Stage this Sunday here in Charleston at the Culture Center. We had the host of the show, Kathy Mateo, on the program yesterday to talk about this tremendous lineup of talent that'll be here in Charleston on Sunday. And Tony joins us on the phone. Tony, how you doing today?
6: Excellent, Dave. How are you doing? Sound good.
1: I feel fine. I'm really excited to talk to you today about Earl Jam. And you know, this has been going on for a while, and for people who don't know what Earl Jam is, why don't you give us the definition of that, and then we'll talk about it a bit.
6: Well, Earl Jam is I put out two albums called Earl Jam, and I call my band that also. Maybe 3 years ago I got a hold of over 200 recordings of Earl Scruggs jamming with John Hartford. John Hartford, of course, for those that might not know, wrote Gentle on My Mind, and he was on the Glenn Campbell show a lot. And so I decided, since people will probably never get to hear these recordings, I would just play every note that Earl Scruggs played in these particular songs, note for note the way he played them, and record them for Down the Road Records. So I have a couple of records out.
1: So Earl Scruggs and John Hartford jammed for years between the mid-80s and the mid-90s. And how did you get a hold of this thumb drive that had all of this unreleased music?
6: It was through a friend of mine who's also a banjo player and up in Syracuse, New York. And he just sent it to me. He played me a couple of individual songs, and I was like, where did you get these? And then he just sent me the thumb drive, and that was so exciting to me, since Earl Scruggs is my North Star, I guess you could say. You know, I wouldn't be around doing what I do without Earl Scruggs. So it was very exciting, because Earl had thought about getting out of the business. He was tired of the road, et cetera, et cetera. And John Hartford was not going to hear that. So he said, hey, Earl, let's jam between the mid-80s and the mid-90s. They did just that.
1: To understand the kind of music we're talking about, here's just a sample of it. Brown's Ferry Blues from the first Earl Jam record.

0: Triska joins us. He will be performing on Mountain Stage on Sunday here in Charleston. I want to talk about your relationship with John Hartford. I understand the first time you ran across John was here in our state in West Virginia in Elkins. What's the story? Fill us in on that, Tony.
1: Okay, well, I was doing a workshop in Elkins. It wasn't the first time I met him, but it was probably the most significant. His mandolin player, Mike Compton, was part of the workshop, and he had been playing with John, and so John showed up in his bus and dropped off Mike, and I asked John if he would sit in on my workshop so I could talk to him about how you back up a fiddle tune, and John would play fiddle, and instead he talked about banjo and Earl Scruggs and how Earl would play the syllables of a tune so you could really hear what the melody was. And then that evening, we went into a half-darkened classroom at the college and just jammed out on fiddle tunes for about an hour. So, yeah, so West Virginia looms large in my life in terms of John Hartford and my having that experience with him. So, it was really an incredible time.
0: Yeah, that was at the Augusta Heritage Workshop there on the campus of Davis and Elkins. So these 200-plus tracks that you got on this drive, I'm sure they probably had multiple traditional bluegrass tunes that you had played before. Did you get any insight into maybe how Scruggs or John Hartford would play them differently than the way you had been playing them for decades?
1: Very much so, and especially in terms of Earl, because a tune like Cripple Creek, which is a really standard, it's a fiddle tune, but it's a real standard banjo tune. And I think that's the one that stands out in my mind most strongly because, in fact, there were other versions of the tune in these jams, and he played them pretty much the way he played them on this album, Foggy Mountain Banjo, which is the greatest banjo album ever made and will always be so. And then in this one take, one version, one jam, he played all these blues notes and heavily syncopated passages, unlike anything he'd ever played before. It was totally a radically different interpretation. So, and that's how Earl worked. He was unleashed. Rather than only being able to take one break on a song, he could take five breaks in a row, which sometimes he did. John would just sort of sit back and let Earl play. So, there's a lot of exciting stuff in these jams.
0: So, we were talking about your interaction with John Hartford. Did you ever have any personal interaction with Earl Scruggs?
1: I did. I was very fortunate to be friendly with him in his later years. In fact, I put out an album maybe 12 years ago called Double Banjo Bluegrass Spectacular, and Earl agreed to be on the album to play a tune that he recorded originally in 1949 called Farewell Blues, and we did a double banjo version of that. And so here I am sitting knee-to-knee with Earl Scruggs, working on an arrangement in the studio, and I started thinking, and when I was 14 years old, if someone said, someday Earl Scruggs will be on your record, I'd go, no way. This is dreamland, but it happened. And I got to spend various times at his house and just chatting with him over the years. So we became friendly in his later years.
0: We just played a clip a couple of moments ago of Browns Ferry Blues, and Billy Strings is on that track. And Billy Strings just had a concert here in Charleston a few days ago that was an absolute happening. He's breaking out internationally. Could you have anticipated that? And what's your reaction to his recent success?
1: It's truly amazing and totally exciting because he's doing so much for bluegrass. And I got to see him. I mean, I've known him for a bunch of years when he was just playing festivals as one of the people on the festival 10 years ago, something like that. So I've been friendly with him for a while. And I had a chance to sit in with him a couple of times when he played north of New York City. It may be a 2,000-seat theater, but now about 2 months ago I saw him in Newark, New Jersey. In a 16,000-seat venue, and it's just incomparable what he's doing. And he's got a bluegrass band as a that's his setup, and he's just winning new friends to bluegrass and this kind of music. And he's a very humble guy. I think he sometimes pinches himself thinking, how did this happen? He's got the goods. He's a great singer. He's a great guitar player, and writes great songs. And he's got great charisma, so it's all those elements. And he's, you know, sort of taking off where the Grateful Dead left off and where Webster still does. He's, you know, appealing to that jam band audience. And it's really exciting.
0: You have so many great bluegrass talents and Americana talents that have been involved in this project, Earl Jam. And that list includes Sierra Farrell. She's been on our show a couple of times performing, and she's more than paid her dues, work in dive bars and living in her own car for a while. And she's having a moment, too. What's your take on Sierra Farrell, and how is she involved in your project?
1: I did not know Sierra before I started working on this project, but I got friendly with her bass player, as I remember it, and I said, "You think Sierra would be willing to do this?" And he reached out to her, and she said, "Yeah." And so I talked to her and sent her the music that I wanted to have her sing, and she knocked out three tunes in about 3 hours, which is really moving fast. And so she was incredible to work with, just totally professional. And it's really exciting. It's the same thing that's happening here. As you say, a lot of people have the talent, but somehow the cards don't fall in the right way. But for her, they did. And she's got the talent, obviously, to do that. And I guess good management. And so she certainly deserves everything she got. And she was so willing to just help out and do whatever I asked her to do, musically speaking. So it was great.
0: Starting to wind down with Tony Trischka. He'll be performing with Earl Jam. That will be on Mountain Stage on Sunday at the Culture Center here in Charleston. I wanted to ask you about transcribing this music. So the music that was on the thumb drive that had the jams of John Hartford and Earl Scruggs, more than 200 songs. How long does it take? You know, I don't know how to write music. How long does it take to transcribe a song?
1: That's a really good question. It varies from song to song. I'm going to guess around an hour and a half, depending, because some of the stuff, the tunes we know that I would transcribe, he's playing things that I understand because I've been playing his music for 60 years. But with these jams, some of these really strange things he was coming up with, which were so exciting, I had to kind of rethink. And so how's he doing that? And also sometimes I'd be in the middle of transcribing something, and then in the recording, John Hartford, who would often strum the fiddle instead of bowing it to keep a rhythm going behind Earl, he would get a little too close to this cheap cassette machine that John was recording with, and suddenly you can't really hear what the banjo's doing, so you really got to kind of listen really carefully, and it takes a little bit longer. But I'd say an hour, hour and a half, something like that.
0: Tony, reading about your background, you're from Syracuse, New York, and you got interested in the banjo from a song from the Kingston Trio. Was there, I just want to get a couple of thoughts from you about how you got started. What made you interested in the banjo, and was there a bluegrass community in upstate New York when you got rolling?
1: Well, as you said, I got into the banjo through the Kingston Trio. Their banjo player, Dave Gard, took a break on the song called MTA, and it was a Scruggs-like solo, and I didn't know who Earl Scruggs was. I just was hearing this banjo playing, and I was already playing guitar, and I figured, okay, I got to be a banjo player now. And so that was the turning point for me. And there was a bluegrass community in upstate New York. There was a band that rehearsed about two blocks from where I was, and my banjo teacher played in that band. So it was great. I could just go walk two blocks and hear this bluegrass band. And they were friendly with a guy named Peter Rowan, if you're familiar with him.
0: Yes.
1: Big name in the bluegrass world. I played with Bill Monroe back in 1966. And so he would be over there. In fact, he backed me up in a banjo contest in Syracuse in 1964. And I won. And I may have been the only contestant, but I shouldn't mention that, really. But anyway, there was a bluegrass scene up there. I was very fortunate for that.
0: Hey, Tony, I want to put a smile on your face. Here you are working out on Dooley with Motley Tuttle. Let's have a look.

0: There you go. Hey, Tony, thanks so much for coming on the show today. Tony Trischka. By the way, how do you feel about that title, The Father of New Grass? Are you comfortable with that?
1: No, not really. Yeah, I mean, I hear the father of modern bluegrass, things like that. I mean, there are various people like David Grisman and Sam Bush. You know, if anyone's the father of Newgrass, Sam Bush is, because he had the Newgrass Revival, and he was doing these crazy things, you know, wonderful things with bluegrass early on. But I did my first album in 1973 and was doing some weird stuff before then. But, you know, I'm one of the people that maybe kind of move things in that direction. I wouldn't say I'm the father. There are others. But anyway, yeah, that's my fix on it.
0: Tony Trischka, thanks for coming on the show today. He'll be performing on Sunday at Mountain Stage here in Charleston. Thanks for some time today, Tony. I appreciate it.
1: Thank you, Dave. I really appreciate it, too. All the best.
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3: I'm Christine Lisi. American businessman Mark Stad has completed a deal to become the controlling officer and largest shareholder of the NBA's Minnesota Timberwolves and the WNBA's Minnesota Lynx by buying the majority of co-owner Mark Lori's stake in the two franchises. The NBA's Board of Governors is expected to approve the deal next month. The $4.5 billion valuation of this deal puts the T-Wolves fourth on the list of largest franchise sales in league history, behind only the Celtics sale in 2025 and the two sales of the LA Lakers in the past year. With a little more than 2 weeks to go before the regular season opener, Raiders coach Clint Kubiak is not yet ready to name veteran Kirk Cousins his starting quarterback for NFL Week 1. Some of that might have to do with the progress displayed by Fernando Mendoza, the top overall pick in the draft. It's more, though, about Kubiak's general philosophy that nobody ever benefits from knowing they've got a spot locked up. It makes no sense for Mendoza to start Week 1, according to co-host of the Golics on ESPN Radio, Mike Golic.
4: And you don't have to start the rookie, so why start him? When you have someone like Kirk Cousins, if you just had a bunch of young people in the room, okay, I get it. But you have Kirk Cousins to start. Let Fernando Mendoza get the reps, grow, and then put him in at some point during the season.
3: Kansas State starting left tackle John Pastore will miss the entire 2026 college football season with a lower left leg injury suffered during preseason camp. World number one men's tennis player Jannik Sinner will miss this month's U.S. Open with a right knee injury. He hasn't played since winning at Wimbledon last month. Two-time major champion Bryson DeChambeau is urging the golf world to be more open-minded about LIV Golf and is wish to give the leagues one more shot as it fights to secure the necessary funding and crucial player support to continue beyond this season.
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7: Good Friday evening, Dale Cooper with another check of traffic. No accidents to pass along night right now, but a reminder that the Eugene Carter Bridge in downtown Charleston eastbound around Oakwood area is going to be closed tonight starting at 8 p.m. and that's going to go through 6 a.m. Monday morning. Eugene Carter Bridge eastbound in Charleston near Oakwood is going to be closed 8 tonight through 6 o'clock Monday morning.
8: It's Dave Allen coming up with the next show. We'll get our weekly visit for former Charleston mayor, sheriff, and so much more. Danny Jones is on the show on Monday, plus your calls and texts, too. 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
0: All right, folks, welcome back. You know, our conversation with Tony Trischka went a little bit long, so we have to turn right around and take another commercial break. Hope you don't mind. I think it was worth it. What a fascinating conversation about the father of Newgrass music, will be performing at the Culture Center here in Charleston on Sunday as part of Mountain Stage. That might be a show, if you've never attended Mountain Stage, that might be a show you might want to check out. It's going to be a busy night in the NFL. The Steelers are going to be hosting the Jets. They'll get that thing going in about 65 minutes. The Pirates are on the road after a day off to take on the Dodgers in L.A. The Reds, man, what a tough loss that was yesterday against the Cardinals. Going to try to wash that away with a win over the Diamondbacks tonight. And the Dirty Birds were winners last night in extra innings against Gastonia. They beat the Ghost Peppers 5-4 in 10 innings. That series will continue down in North Carolina. Let's take one more quick break. We're back to wrap it up.
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18: On this date, August 21st, 1990, Reds outfielder Billy Hatcher tied a major league record with four doubles in one game. And yet, all anyone could talk about after the game was manager Lou Piniella. For this was the game Lou threw first base. Upset with a close call, Lou raced out of the dugout, picked up first base, and threw it into right field. And not satisfied with that, he picked up the base and threw it a second time. The crowd was going crazy as the umps ejected Lou. The Reds finally settled down and went on to win the game 8-1, thanks in no small part to those four doubles by Billy Hatcher. But all the headlines belong to Lou and his toss of first base this August 21st, 1990, this date in Reds baseball.
17: This date in Reds baseball is brought to you by the Cincinnati Reds Hall of Fame and Museum, presented by Dinsmore. 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

that was. And that's going to do it for the show today. We thank you so much for listening. Sending your answers to our question of the day and more. Stay tuned for the news at the top of the hour. Sportsline is on the other side. My name's Dave Weekly. I will talk to you Monday beginning at 3:06 right here on Metro News, the voice of West Virginia.

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3: From ABC News, I'm Mike Dabusky. The defense team for Lindsey Clancy rested today. The Massachusetts mother is on trial after admitting to killing her three children in 2023. Here's ABC's Peter Haralambos.
4: Their last witness, a renowned expert in postpartum psychosis, he was arguably the star witness in the trial of Andrea Yates, and he described that Lindsey Clancy was, quote, frankly psychotic, that she was, quote, like a puppet with someone else pulling the strings, and basically said that in the moment of the killings, she really had no control of herself. No way to distinguish between right and wrong.
3: The NTSB and the FAA are beginning their investigation into that deadly plane crash in Alaska, which killed eight people, including two U.S. Army employees yesterday. ABC's Alex Stone tells us weather may have been a factor.
5: This small civilian plane, a Cessna 441, took off from Anchorage. They were going to a remote radar site in western Alaska, and it's pretty clear from flight tracking they circled for a while before they tried to land, and it looks like they were on instrument approach. The weather data shows that it was foggy in the area, so it looks like they may have waited for a while before going in.
3: Supreme Court Justice John Roberts says the construction on the White House ballroom project can move forward for now. This comes after an appeals court blocked construction because the project didn't have congressional approval. ABC's Stephen Portnoy has more.
6: This administrative stay simply says that everything is on pause pending further order of the Chief Justice or of the Supreme Court as a whole, which basically means that construction can continue until the justices say otherwise.
3: The project is expected to cost about $400 million. The president maintains that no taxpayer funds are being used for construction. Meanwhile, President Trump says voters want to get beef prices down after a White House official said an executive order is coming within the next 2 weeks, temporarily removing tariffs on imported ground beef. 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
3: A Texas appeals court has reduced the $50 million judgment that InfoWars founder Alex Jones was ordered to pay for his false claims about the deadly mass shooting at a school in Newtown, Connecticut in 2012. Here's ABC's Sherry Preston.
8: The parents of a six-year-old murdered at Sandy Hook Elementary sued Alex Jones for claiming the deadly mass shooting was staged, but the judge said the harassment the couple endured because of the lie wasn't enough to justify the $50 million judgment they were awarded. Texas caps such judgments at $750,000, which each parent will get. Alex Jones still faces a $1.4 billion separate judgment in Connecticut.
3: Some more severe weather is headed for the Northeast as the area digs out from a wave of severe storms over the last day. Here's ABC News meteorologist Kenton Jawicki with the forecast.
9: Tomorrow, we are back in with another flood threat in the Mid-Atlantic. So on your Saturday, if you have plans or driving, make sure that you are weather aware for these scattered showers and thunderstorms. It's going to be off and on throughout the day. It's not just one round. It's an all-day situation from morning into the night, from Philadelphia, Baltimore, D.C., down to Richmond, and even Norfolk as well. Everyone should be watching.

0: out for those heavy thunderstorms that could have 1 to 2 inch rainfall rates and 1 to 4 inches of rainfall accumulation. So more flash flooding possible there.
1: And the world's oldest woman, as recognized by the Guinness World Records, turned 117 today. Ethel Caterham lives in Surrey, England, and is said to have celebrated at home with her family. I'm Mike Dubusky, ABC News.
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4: 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Jenkins in the 580 WCHS radio newsroom. Work on the Carter Bridge in Charleston tonight. The bridge that takes I-64 over the Kanawha River. Eastbound work begins at 8 o'clock tonight. It will continue all weekend long. DOH says they'll have at least one lane open during that time, but work starts tonight at 8 o'clock and it will end around 6 o'clock on Monday morning. Clay Center President and CEO Al Najjar loved science and loved to see children learn science. Those are two of the things being remembered about him this evening after his sudden death earlier today. He suffered a medical emergency. You can read more at WCHSnetwork.com. Flood debris pickup begins Monday in Cross Lanes, Cabin Creek, Campbell's Creek, and Rutledge Road in Kanawha County. Kanawha County Emergency Manager C.W. Sigmund says you can see the specific schedule at the county's website. Nice evening this evening in Charleston. Low tonight down to 64. I'm Jeff Jenkins, 580 WCHS.
5: 5, 3, 1! 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Red 57! 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
6: I don't believe what I just saw!
7: Bill McKenzie kicks a 38-yard field goal on the final play of the football game.
8: 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Do you believe in miracles? Yes!
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11: Sportsline for a Friday, again, creeping closer to the start of football. The high school season begins in less than a week next Thursday. The Mountaineers in a couple of weeks, and we're here to talk about it. And we'll have post-practice comments from head coach Rich Rodriguez coming up. He's speaking to the media right now as practice has concluded for the day. And we'll also hear from WVU running backs coach Jay Boulware. Some very, very interesting comments and some comparisons. He talks about what's the most difficult thing to teach and coach college running backs. Very interesting comments. We'll get to those as we move along. Brad Howe is here. Good evening.
12: Good evening to you, Kyle.
11: We start with another crazy day in the courts.
12: It's amazing. I'm still trying to research things right now as we come on the air. This is wild, but there was a significant development today as the judges in the Colorado case granted the NCAA's request for a stay. So in simple terms here, what that means is players that were eligible yesterday under the class action suit ruling in Colorado saying 5 for 5 guys in their fifth year would be eligible to play are not eligible as we sit here today pending the appeal. So this court will still hear the 10th court circuit of appeals court will still hear oral arguments. No date has been publicly set for that yet. So this isn't a close the door, but it did put a halt to the process to a lot of these players that were operating under the Colorado ruling. Mm-hmm. Now, what you also still have going simultaneously, and this is where Javon Buchanan and Brennan Laurent fall, there are still cases being heard on a state-by-state basis. Those players that have been granted the injunction via a state vehicle are eligible, yeah, right now. So you talk about what has been a mess, it's more of a mess. Think about what that is currently doing, and if you head down this path, let's say the NCAA wins that appeal, you're going to have courts. Some states have said yes. This class action may say no. you're all over the place here. Some 22s are eligible, some are not, as we sit here on August 21st. So that's the simplest way to say it. There's players that were eligible yesterday are now not pending this appeal.
13: So how does that affect us right here at home? You mentioned Javon Buchanan and Brennan Laurent. They have their individual cases, and they're separate. The issues for Javon and Brennan are separate issues.
12: They're separate arguments, yes. Sorry. What you're arguing for below is different. That's the true. He's played for, we're asking for a fifth year because you've granted
13: 2022.
12: You've granted others the fifth year already, yes. Javon's is different because he has two non-NCAA years. And the rulings in the past have shown to be very favorable for those athletes in getting their JUCO or NIA years back. So, yeah, the case is going together, but it's two different arguments within that one case. So that's making its way through the process. Judge Bailey will have a hearing date out. There's some discussion that's going to be in. It's probably 3 or 4 weeks from now. So you've got a timing there that you have to keep an eye on. And that's part of this, is that timing is getting dangerously close here for football players.
13: Yeah.
12: It may kick you out of it, right? Jason Chambers comes into play here. If he's not, and I've not seen anything that says he has a state ruling on this, that's going to be a problem to try and get that into court and get that moving on the state level. Bilo and Javon are moving through, and we'll have process there coming up. That'll be the next thing to look at.
13: So this is a perfect snapshot of how chaotic this entire thing has become, a perfect snapshot today, because as you mentioned, the federal appeals court halts the nationwide injunction that had opened the door for hundreds of athletes from that class of 2022 to return for a fifth season. And then just a few hours later in Kentucky, a judge in Louisville, Jefferson Circuit Judge Brian Edwards, granted a temporary restraining order allowing 13 athletes from that 2022 class to play. So that affects Louisville's football roster. And again, every case is different, but this gives you the importance as to why it's crucial that these 2002 athletes are named plaintiffs in these state court cases.
12: Yeah, because it still gives you a shot to get it through, even if Colorado goes the other way upon appeal, which again, it might not. There was a 3-judge panel today. 2 of the 3 ruled in favor of the NCAA. 1 did not. But that was more, from what I understand, procedural rather than ruling on what the ruling of law was. It was more procedural that this stay was put into place. So that's still up. Here's one other thing, and not to, if everybody's eyes haven't glazed over already, bear with us here. Here's something else to watch. It's been announced that coming up on September 24th, 9:30 a.m. Central, there'll be a multi-district litigation hearing, an MDL hearing. What the NCAA is asking there, and quite frankly, just on its surface, Kyle, this makes a lot of sense. The NCAA is saying, listen, there are all these similar lawsuits going on. Why are they playing out individually in all of these different state courtrooms? Why don't they just come together and we hear this in one court? That hearing's on the 24th of September, so they keep an eye on that depending on how that ruling goes. They could rule in favor of the NCAA, now say to all these other state cases, that's invalidated, now we're coming back under this rule.
13: That's the reason why they're all separate. Because individually, the state courses are going in favor of the athletes.
12: Yeah. But again, you don't know that the other one's not. Colorado hasn't gone in favor of the NCAA yet. It just hasn't been ruled upon on appeal. It went the favor of the athletes as a class action federal suit. So you're getting a little bit of both here, and you're getting some mixed messaging. But that hearing on the 24th is something to keep an eye on.
13: I think many believe that the NCAA, with all of, you know, they're taking fire literally from every angle and from every direction. And I think many thought they'd just say, all right, 2022, fifth year, everybody's out. They haven't done that. They've dug in.
12: I think people are asking why that is the case. Why are they not? Because the majority of these suits go away if they just grant 2022, right? And then they stand behind what they've moved forward with. This was the one class. And there were a lot of people that said this ahead of time, said, if you don't grant this in, you are going to get just bludgeoned with lawsuits. What are you doing? They've got a pretty good case here, has been playing out in most of these cases, right? The NCAA is digging its heels in. There are some, if you want to go down a mini conspiracy theory, there are some that say the NCAA is welcoming this chaos and is fine with this chaos because it strengthens the case that they need federal help and federal legislation, i.e. the Protect College Sports Act. So that's all wrapped into this too. And oh, by the way, August 21st, we just have a few more weeks before that group comes back in and we start that process all over again. So there's a lot happening right now and it's moving day by day, literally day by day. And today, hour by hour.
13: That's not dead. The Protect College Sports Act is dead. Many thought it would die if something wasn't finalized before the recess, but we heard Senator Capito right here on the show saying, no, that isn't necessarily the case. They will take it back up in the fall when they reconvene. So we'll see where that goes.
12: There's many that are worried, though, that interim time, that time has allowed others to jump in and muddy the waters even further, making it even more difficult to get to consensus. So we'll have to see. And we're, of course, following that as well.
13: Yeah. 304-TALK, 304, that is the text line. We anticipate getting the post-practice comments from Mountaineer coach Rich Rodriguez. Again, he's meeting the media as we speak. We'll take a break. We did get some very interesting comments from running backs coach Jay Boulware a few days ago, but we've got them for you, and we'll talk about them. We'll hear them and then break them down a bit. It is a Friday on the CityNet statewide sports line. We're in the Health Plan studios, and since 1979, the Health Plan is called West Virginia home. 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
18: This is a Bloomberg Money Minute. TikTok and its Chinese owner ByteDance have agreed to pay $400 million to settle a Justice Department lawsuit accusing the app of collecting data on children in violation of U.S. online privacy laws. A bounce-back rally today on Wall Street. Not enough to make up for this week's losses, but at the close, the Dow was up 518 points, 1% higher. The Nasdaq added 113, the S&P up 33. Oil didn't move much. It's at $87 a barrel. That's still 20 bucks more than it was before the U.S. started the war against Iran. With the nation's cattle herd at a 75-year low, beef prices at all-time highs, President Trump says he'll allow up to 300,000 metric tons of ground beef to be imported into the U.S. without paying tariffs. That's for the next 90 days until just after the elections. He also says there's a commitment that it'll be sold at 25 cents below current market prices. And Apple cutting 200 jobs at its Siri and Vision Pro divisions. 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
13: Sitting at Statewide Sportsline Friday night, Kyle and Brad. Greg's over listening to the coach as we speak, and he will send us those post-practice comments. We'll have them for you coming up in just a bit here on the CityNet Statewide Sports Line. Jay Bulwer.

0: comes to West Virginia. And it's very interesting to listen to a guy with that much experience, someone who's literally seen it all, kind of like Rick Trickett from the offensive line perspective, on what works with his running backs and what needs, what the emphasis needs to be.
1: Yeah, and we've talked, what a primary driver of success this season that position will be, both individually and collectively. And certainly it works in concert with that offensive line. But you think there's some talent back there led by Cook and Latimer. And yeah, that group is wildly important this season.
0: Yeah, that's part of the most interesting aspects of these comments, because he gets into some of the young guys as well, including Martavius Boswell and Chris Talley. Mm-hmm. So let's listen in. Head coach Jay Boulware, first of all, on the room collectively.
2: I think the room as a whole, due to the leadership and the camaraderie between the group, has been growing tremendously through fall camp this summer. We were pretty much all together this summer as well, and this spring. And so I like where the room itself is at. Cam has done an excellent job of leading that room, giving examples, teaching some of the younger guys, you know, the ways, and more importantly, just how to be a college football player and understand, you know, some of the things that I'm saying that they may not understand because they haven't been in the fire. They don't understand the intensity level that we bring every day. You know, it's just something that I've been really pleased with that group and how they've taken that. They've really flourished and really have done a great job of just trying to get better every day, win the day.
0: Next up from Coach Jay Boulware, his first year at WVU, how he is adapting to the rest of the coaching staff and to this offense, specifically the tempo.
2: Because I've been in for a long time, I've seen a lot, done a lot. You know, this offense is very similar to a lot of other offenses I've run, in terms of, you know, some of the plays are still the same. You know, we're still running counter, power, inside zone, outside zone. You know what I mean? So those things are the same. The techniques and fundamentals that are associated with those things are things that I'm very familiar with. I'm very familiar with coaching guys in multiple positions in multiple areas, which is what we're asking those guys to do. You know, I told the guys the other day, I said, when I was at Oklahoma, I was not only the running back coach, I was a fullback coach and a tight end coach for 4 or 5 years. We had three fullbacks that were end up being all Big 12 guys. Everybody talks about my running backs, but really it was the complement of both, you know, in that room from some of those kids there and whatnot. So, you know, there's been no, issues with, you know, adjusting from one offense to another. You know, I'm a football coach at the ultimate. You know, I've coached O-line, I've coached running backs, I've coached all special teams, I've coached, you know, tight ends. So there's a lot that I've done at this level and been very good at it.
0: It's easy to have confidence listening to a guy
1: this. Oh, yeah, he certainly has experience and you're comfortable. Unfortunately, he's not the one playing, right? So it's how quickly the other guys can get up to speed on what they're trying to teach there. And I would say if you're looking for, because I think there's talent in that backfield, not just Cook. I think you feel really comfortable. I think the question is, outside of Cook, how quickly do the other guys grasp everything that else that needs to happen, namely pass protection? We always see young guys struggle with that. That's going to be an important part.
0: Foreshadowing. We'll hear the coach talk about pass pro coming up a little bit later on. What about the workload for Cam Cook?
2: I always have somewhat concern with my starters. I do manage those guys. I try to do as good a job as I can in spreading the workload in practice and still get them the work that they need to be prepared. Cam is a really smart football player, so it doesn't take him a whole lot to learn. He's not a rep guy. He can go out there and do it. And you can tell him something one time and he'll do it the very first time. And so that has allowed us to implement Amari in some of those situations, you know, with that first unit, because I know Cam knows what he's doing. He's been there, he's been in the battle, and then as well as getting some of the other guys, you know, everybody moves up a notch when I sit Cam out for a series or whatever. So that's been very helpful. He understands what we're doing, and like I said, I always manage.

0: my backs. That's part of my job, you know, to make sure I keep them healthy.
1: So Amari Latimer getting some significant work with the ones.
2: Yeah, well, and as we've talked, Cam Cook is high IQ there. He knows what he's doing, knows how this works, knows what this system is all about. So, yeah, that's what you're spending time. You're doing two things. You're trying to get Cam Cook ready physically, which he talked about needing to get some of those hits and get ready. But you're going to use Latimer a ton. Mm-hmm. You need Amari Latimer in there and understanding this and getting up and going. So, they're running them with some heavy reps there.
1: Speaking of Latimer, at 230 pounds, the freshman, anticipated being Cam Cook's backup. Coach Jay Boulware had some interesting comparisons for Latimer.
0: Oh, I've been looking at his running style, man, and I think they're all different. You know what I mean? I guess the one guy that I would, I tell him body-wise, his build is similar to Ramondre Stevenson. His build is similar to Samaje Perine. Those guys are all big, thick guys. And they were thick from the very first time they stepped on campus to the time that they're in the NFL. And so that's what he looks like. Now, how he plays, every runner is different. You know, they all have different things that they do that are assets to football teams. And Amari's no different in that regard. He is more physical than I would expect a freshman to be, probably because he's just so dead-gum big. You know what I mean? But, man, he's been a joy to the coach, and try to get him ready to go for the big time. And I just look forward to his growth, and really everybody's growth, man. Success is a journey. It's not a destination. So no matter where they are, you know what I mean? We're continually, on the rise. We're trying to get better every single day, wherever we are. And that's what we're going to keep doing as long as I'm the running back coach here.
1: So a nice 230-pound physical running back in Amari Latimer.
2: Does not at all look like a freshman. I'm really excited / interested to watch how he performs, because the physical tools are there. He looks the part, and he has performed really well here in the summer. But that's a lot to ask a young guy stepping up to this level in this conference in particular, when you get into conference play, to let it loose. Like, what are his number of carries? Does he get 6-7 a game? Is it 10 a game? I'm interested to see how he's used here in year one.
1: One of the things that the coaches look for when they recruit these running backs, versatility in terms of catching the football, and all, at least according to Coach Jay Boulware, seem to have that ability. Let's start with Cam Cook. Cam Cook's ability as a receiver out of the backfield.
0: Phenomenal, man. He is a really good receiver. He catches the ball well out the backfield. We have to run routes on the perimeter. He does a good job there, too. There's not any holes in his game. You know what I mean? He can do everything. He can run, he can block, he can catch. Those are the things that make NFL caliber backs. They want guys that can do everything. And I'm harping on that with him and trying to get him to understand that that's what it takes to be in the NFL. And he's listening, because, like I said, we got a number of guys that, have played for me in the past that are in the NFL, and he knows that he knows who they are. And how productive they were.
2: Well, we've joked all offseason here. We have not heard any of the, we've got so much talent at running back, we're moving them to the slot conversation that comes up every year. But there's no doubt the back catching passes out of the backfield is an important part of Rich's offense. And they're going to utilize Cook however they can. And if they can get that spread a little bit and get him the ball in his hands out on the edge with some of these bigger receivers blocking, that's just another weapon you have.
1: We've heard of the 295 carries last year and this almost 1,700 yards, 16 rushing touchdowns. He had 30 receptions out of the backfield last year, 9.5 yards per reception. His last year at TCU, he had 18. So 48 catches out of the backfield in the last two seasons.
2: Just think, that's 320-plus touches last year. So you talk about a durable dude that can handle the load, that's him.
1: So we've talked about Cam Cook. We've talked about Amari Latimer. How about some of the young running backs? You're going to hear about Martavius Boswell. You're going to hear about Christopher Talley.
0: A guy that, of that crew, I like what all of them are doing. They all bring something to the table, man. Boswell with his speed. He's got tremendous, tremendous speed, man. If you don't take a good angle, he's gone. Talley is probably the one that I've been the most pleased with after the first two. He's got something special, man. And I said it from the day that I first saw him on the field. He's smooth. He kind of glides. He's got speed. He understands how to get down low and finish runs. You know what I mean? And so and he's fearless. You know, he'll go in there and run. I mean, he's got something to him that I really like. I look forward to coaching that kid over the next several years here and seeing how he continues to develop, because I think he's going to be special as well.
2: He's a guy, so you're hearing that publicly now. That's been talked about behind the scenes for a while. Tally is really coming along. Now, he's a young guy too, a true freshman out of Memphis, but he has done a lot here. So that's the ultimate question. Outside of injuries, and hope you're not forced into using him if you don't want to, how many carries are out there? How much will you actually see him? Well, they think his future's bright.
1: Building up the depth is crucial because of what happened last year.
2: It is. But I also think you can see as they talk, there's so many young guys they like. It's also time for this program to move past the total flip of the roster and retain some of these guys. So that's part of why you're also hearing so many of these young guys and the praise they're getting. They feel good about the group of freshmen they've brought in particular.
1: You heard the coach reference Latimer's physicality in an earlier cut. He went a little bit deeper on that, Amari Latimer and his physicality.
0: You know, you got to have something, right? You got to be super fast. Or, you know what, big and strong and physical. You know what I mean? No, it's not abnormal. Samaje was like that, you know, coming out. I hate to keep talking about backs from another school, so let's get off of those guys. But, no, that's not uncommon. You just got to teach those kids how to play with it. Not every big kid can do what Amari does, though. Let's make sure we say that. I mean, you can be a big guy and not have that skill set. You know, Amari has that skill set. You know, he even though he's a big guy, he can move like a smaller guy, and that's what makes him special.
1: So Amari Latimer there, a big guy with good feet, good ability, good speed, looks like the complete package.
2: Well, if he's anywhere close to what Samaje Perine was, who came in here, what he put up that 190, 250 plus against West Virginia that night, geez, that's a heck of a comparison.
1: All right, one more. Okay, the pass protection, as you referenced earlier, Coach Jay Boulware talked about some of the things that, you know, that are hard to coach and hard to teach and hard to grasp, and maybe the biggest there is pass protect.
0: Pass protection, yes. Not just a young back, collegiate backs in general. That's something that running back coaches all over the country, you know, have to work diligently on teaching those guys. It's one of the first things that when I first start coaching running backs, I end up going to Stanford for a year, and I ran into a guy by the name of Bill Walsh. And I asked him a simple question because he was working in the building at the time. And I said, what's one thing that I can work on with our backs that you think that they really need to learn how to do? And he looked right at me and said, one thing, teach them how to pass protect. And so that's something I've been harping on our guys with. And I tell them that story, too. You know, there's an NFL Hall of Fame coach. Won many Super Bowls, and that's the advice he gave me for being a running back coach, because he said he was a running back coach for the Raiders when he first entered the league. So that's what we spend time learning how to do that.
3: What are some of the things that you have to teach them to make them better pass protectors? Is it positioning, explosion, hands? What are the things that you've really got to emphasize?
0: All of that. All of that. It's the hardest thing to do for not only running backs, but also offensive lineman coming out of high school. You know what I mean? I mean, it's not an easy task. You know, it's something totally different. There's a technique behind it. And, you know, not a lot of guys know how to teach that. Me being a former O lineman and former O line coach, I know how to teach that. And so I work on that very diligently with our guys.
1: Great reference to Bill Walsh there.
2: Good name drop.
1: Yeah.
2: Good name drop by now, Coach Boulware.
1: Hard to believe he's been gone for almost 20 years, so that's probably lost on some of these young guys unless they're real students of the game. But I guess they can go Google him, right?
2: You know, it's interesting, too. Part of it is those young guys that come in, like Latimer, so highly acclaimed, they weren't asked to pass protect in high school. They're running the ball every time, right? So you got to get used to it. But, man, what a difference it makes. If they can't do it, quarterback's going to get blown up. Now the passing game falls apart. If you can, like Cam Cook knows what he's doing back there. He's a really good blocker. That's going to free up potentially Michael Hawkins or Scotty Fox for some more time downfield. Critical, critical part of it. By the way, side note, Samaje Perine, 242 yards, 2014, fifth most for an opponent against West Virginia.
1: Wow. That was quite a night. And
2: not a good night.
1: No, you're right about that. 304 Talk 304. We'll get to the texts. I believe we've got the Rich Rodriguez comments, and we'll reference those when we return. Stay with us. It is a Friday night, And you are with the City Net Statewide Sports Line. We'll return to the Health Plan Studios with post-practice comments from the coach right after this.
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1: Friday night, sitting at Statewide Sports Line, back in the Health Plan Studios, Kyle and Brad. Practice is over. Mountaineers completing their workout earlier this afternoon, late this afternoon. Coach Rich Rodriguez met the media moments ago, and let's listen in on some of those comments. First question tonight about the punter. The punter.
2: Right out of the gate.
1: Right.
2: Well, it's about the only position we haven't talked to Rich about.
1: That's
2: so
1: true.
2: Appropriate to do this.
1: All right, so his thoughts on Brian Hansen joining the program and taking over the punter duties.
12: You know, Brian, who brought in, obviously Ollie was did a great job for us, and Brian, we wanted a proven guy, and he was proven coming in from Colorado State, and he's just been booming the ball. I mean, just been really the last, even in the last week, it's gotten amazing how he's been doing it. But we asked him to do some different kicks sometimes, and he's very coachable, and he's also an outstanding holder. So we feel very comfortable with that. And then we bought Big Jack in for one of the reasons. Obviously, he's got a strong leg, but the kickoff thing. We wanted to try to get somebody that could kick the ball halfway or further in the end zone, and he's consistently done that in practice.
13: Any more clarity on kicker?
12: No, who the starting kicker? I mean, probably Jack and Nate are probably.

0: ahead of Peter right now. We did a lot of kicks today. I mean, a bunch of – that wasn't live, but a little bit of pressure of them being out there. And it was good at times, and it was uneven at times as well. So I think that battle you know, you'd like for somebody to emerge in the next week, but right now it's pretty close between Nate and probably Nate and Jack right now, and Peter still catching up to him because he was out for a little bit.
1: Can you evaluate that just strictly by the numbers in the
0: spring? Not really. I mean, our guys, we got really good special teams coaches, and you know they've got a lot of stats. And I'll look at them, and they chart everything and op times, and you know how many, which ones are on the hash, and the percentage, and I will look at a total thing. We're going to, after tomorrow's practice, Sunday, kind of have a depth chart meeting, and it'll involve offense, defense, but also every special team. And that'll be just as we're at right now coming into next week. Now we got another week of practice before we really have to finalize it, but I'm going to be curious on how they perform a little bit tomorrow in practice and see what our coaches' opinions are, where everybody's at on the depth chart.
2: You went over returners and couple weeks ago. Any change there? Do you want a different kickoff and punt return guy, or could it be the same?
0: Well, typically, you know, I don't, if there's somebody that's really a dynamic, you know, you put back there in a kick return, but typically I'll get maybe a guy that's you know, one of our faster guys, and maybe he's not a starter, but he plays and contributes, and put him out there. I've not been a big return guy. You know, I think it went the first time, I might have been, I don't know if it was last year or a couple of years, whatever. The only time I ever finished in the top 10 in the country in returns, I think we returned 3 kicks all year. You know, we fair caught every other one and run one back for 28 yards, so our average was 28, and that was good enough for her. Because I seen too many drives start inside of 10 because of a holding penalty. Now, we got to be disciplined enough that we're working really hard on having a good kick return unit so I can have the confidence to bring it out if it's, you know, 1 or 2 yards deep, you know, and that's or even if it's in, you know, right now it was inside the 10-yard line, we probably were fair catching just about everything. I like to have the confidence in our return units and our returners that, you know, we can bring those out, but we'll have to wait and see about that.
3: From your perspective, from calling plays against the defense, where is the defense right now in your mind?
0: We're doing probably more stuff than I've been around Zach a bunch of times. I think we're doing more stuff defensively than we ever have. And he won't, you know, he's going to be, you know, things that aren't working or our guys can't grasp, he won't put it in there. And most of it has been just things we'll need all year. I mean, he's got some stuff in for first game and all that, but we do a whole lot. But Zach's always done a whole lot. So he's demanding of our guys from a schematic understanding football standpoint. You know, you'd like to be good enough, just play this one front, one blitz, one coverage, and be good enough to win games that way, but I don't know if anybody can do that nowadays. But we do a lot, probably a lot more stuff than most. But if we can't execute it, I'll be the first one to step in and say, hey, Zach, you know, we're struggling to execute it. We got to pin it down to, you know, a handful.
1: Rich, there's a lot of sayings and cliches out there. Is it like impossible to teach or coach toughness into a kid?
0: You know what? That's an interesting question. If they're willing, I don't think it's not impossible, but they have to be willing to. If they're not naturally tough or not naturally have a hard edge, whatever you want to call it, they got to be at least willing to attempt to be that. If they fight that all the time, then you know that's going to be a battle. But I've said before, I had guys that I heard the saying before. Puppy don't bite when the puppy, he ain't gonna bite when he's a dog, right? And I've had guys here at West Virginia, my first stint, that proved me wrong. And I thought this puppy ain't gonna bite, and he ain't gonna, and they proved me wrong. So I think guys will adapt to their environment. And here, you know, not everybody's gonna have the same level of toughness, but there's a certain degree, I hope, of toughness and hard edge that you have to be in this program. And it's natural for some guys. Other guys, it's not as natural. But they all have the capability of doing it.
1: With the scrimmage, are you looking for the same things, different things, now that you're deeper into it?
0: Yeah, probably a little more situational stuff. Today, yesterday, tomorrow, we did a whole bunch of different situational stuff. You know, end of half, end of game, Minute left, 20 seconds left, 40 seconds left, third and 10, second and one. You know, there's different red zone, gold zone, backed up on a one-yard line. You know, we did a whole bunch of that. And tomorrow will probably be very much the same. You know, because I don't want to assume, even though some of these guys have experience in other programs or playing college football, I don't want to assume that they've all been in these situations. And so that's a big part of what the last couple of days have been and what tomorrow's going to be.
4: As you've started on a little bit of coastal prep, can you just discuss some of the challenges of trying to navigate it?
0: Yeah, you don't really know. In particular, you know, they're got a whole new staff, so we know what that's like. They're going to have a bunch of new players, and so you're a little bit of guesswork going there, and then you could kind of study what that staff or those coordinators have done in the past. But it's, you know, it's the first game of the year, so you're likely to see a whole bunch of new stuff. So you can try to prepare us like them. They can prepare for us, but there's a lot of stuff that we're doing in all three phases that we hadn't done before. So I think everybody's that way every year. The first game is, I always found the first two games, but particularly the first game, is the most difficult to prepare for from a schematic standpoint. So you got to be foundational and fundamentally strong going into it.
3: Do you kind of just work on you and then react to what they do to you? Is that kind of how you do it?
0: Well, a little bit. Like, everybody's got a system. Yeah. Like, you know, for us, it's like the – on offense, defense, and special teams, we have what I call, this sounds like clinic talk, but what it is, we have what we call the answer sheet. Like, this is our answers if they do this. This is our answers if they do that. This is our answers if they do this. And so you got to have an answer sheet for every front coverages, all that kind of stuff. The same way for defense, you know, from personnel groups to formations, what are your answers to that? And the same thing in special teams. You got to have your answers. So the answer sheet is something we'll finalize this week, the next 4 or 5 days. And then it's not just the coaches knowing it. Hell, that's our job. It's to getting our players to understand and anticipating what those answers would be.
5: How often does it happen that maybe you didn't practice on some things off the answer sheet every week just because it is so extensive?
0: Yeah, and it's hard to get everything. I mean, there's so many different situations. And the hardest part is with the quarterbacks is that, you know, Scotty's played some in the system. But Mike and Jiren and, you know, Max didn't really play much. Those guys are, first years in the system, so to speak. And they're, you know, so they – and when you get grow up in the system and get more years, like these guys hopefully all come back, they can anticipate what the answer is going to be. They're going to anticipate what's coming next, you know, and it becomes natural. Right now it's not natural, but we got 2 more weeks to make it natural.
6: Starting to prepare for Coastal 2 weeks, and you just want the season to get here?
0: I'd rather have an extra week of practice, but the players would tell you, hell no. All right, let's play a game next week. You know, we're tired of practicing. So I don't think coaches ever tell you they wouldn't take more time. But, you know, this has been the most unique one because it's only 2 weeks of camp. You know, so it didn't really feel like we had a camp, you know, the grind, whatever you want to call it. So we tried to go a little bit more this week in practice, but it's, you know, I'm excited for our team, our players. I'm excited for our fans, and I'm anxious to see what we got too. You know, I think I have an idea, but I've been doing this a long time. I could get fooled. I think it's going to be a fun. Still think I said this before. I didn't make predictions, but I think it's going to be a fun team to watch. I hope it's fun in the right way.
7: Rich, Wednesday, you described some of the action as a pillow fight.
0: Yeah. Well, yesterday was in shorts, so, you know, and no pads, so you couldn't help but pillow it, that one. And today was in shells, and it was a little more physical, but it wasn't like – so I couldn't answer your question. I couldn't – I don't think the unpillowness was able to be shown in the last day or two. So tomorrow, hopefully, we can unpillow ourselves and have a little physicality in the scrimmage.
7: Ask again on Tuesday.
0: Yeah. Yeah, that's next time we meet, Tuesday. Yeah. If you see me with a pissed off look at my face, you know we continued with the pillow fight. It might have been a Snoopy one, too. That's how bad it was. It could have been a Snoopy pillow fight. Raquel likes Snoopy.
2: Rich, two players who took really unique paths to get here, Emerson Joy, and then the basketball kid from Indiana, who you know, originally from Africa. So
0: yeah, Jonas Mueller, yeah.
2: So what's your thoughts on those two? Obviously,
0: yeah, Jonas, you can see his athleticism. Golly, he's going to, you know, he's got a great career in front of him. He's very eager to learn. Everything is new to him, and so he's really raw. But he runs like a tight end or even a wide out. I mean, he's got great athleticism, so really excited about him. And Emerson, you know, we saw him, and man, this guy's got, you know, he's got great size and, you know, it's different. The first thing I said, you know, we have four downs here. So, you know, you got an extra down maybe to get a sack or something. So, you know, if it's third down, don't think it's all over, you know. There's no fourth down there. But he's been great, and he's catching on quickly. He's, you know, he was a little late here, so he wasn't here all summer. But I think he's going to be able to help us.
7: When you have players like Jonas or like even Tommy Hastrock who had a little bit less football experience in their career, started a little bit later, is there any advantage to being able to kind of teach them from the ground up?
0: I think so. If you're referring to, they don't have bad habits because they don't have any habits, you know. But he's, you know, his mentor Roosevelt Barnes has been, Rosie's been great for him. He's taught him a whole lot of football, so it's really helped him more than a guy that with his lack of playing time in football. So he's progressed a tremendous amount because of his mentor in the last year, and with the three line coaches that we have here, I could see it in just, it's been what, 3-4 weeks. So I really, really excited about it. Nice thing about Jonas is that you could tell that he loves ball. I mean, he'll be out here on his day off putting a helmet on and doing extra work outside, and he's like a sponge right now. You know, the sponge is squirting out from all over the place because it is, you know, because we go pretty fast on offense sometimes, so it can kind of get him. But he's a lot further along than he was a week ago, and he'll be a lot further along in the week than he is today.
3: Cam Torber, where is he at in your eyes?
0: Yeah, I've been, you know, Cam Torber was a great find for us, but we knew about it from our time in Alabama. So, and I knew it then. I'm like, we were going to try to get him at Jack State, and I was like, I hope nobody else finds out about this guy. But you come from the state of Alabama, people are going to know who you are, and he's – yeah, he's done an outstanding job. He's going to play as a true freshman. He'll play on defense. He's going to play on special teams. You know, I'm really, really excited for Cam Torber. I think is he one of the guys talking today? Yeah, he's a great young man too. He's going to have a great future here.
8: So some interesting thoughts on some youngsters there. Cam Torber, linebacker especially, guy's going to figure right in the mix.
9: Yeah, that's another guy they've been talking a lot behind the scenes. Now you're starting to hear more public praise of Torber, and he's going to play right away. He's a dude physically there, and that position needs some speed. Torber can bring it.
8: Mm-hmm. And one of the freshmen offensive linemen getting a lot of love there too. Big guy at 6'7".
9: Yeah, he's the former basketball player, right, if you remember, on the AAU circuit, and he looks like a basketball player. You can tell he's going to need some time there in that nice eatery that they have over there and those protein shakes that you can get whatever you want. But he's got some potential because of the athleticism. You know, he's got great feet as a former basketball player, so they love that on the offensive line. But he's got some weight to put on there. But when you walk out, like, you're like, okay, there he is right there. You can see him right away.
8: Rich Rodriguez from earlier this evening, his post-practice thoughts. Final break, we'll check the text line when we return to the Health Plan Studios. This is the CityNet statewide sports line on a Friday.
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8: Final few minutes on this Friday, sitting at Statewide Sports Line. Go to the text line. Texter asked about the soccer scores last night. Well, mixed results, a mixed bag. Huge win for the women. Absolutely massive win. They fell behind 1-0, rallied to beat a ranked Penn State team 2-1. Sophia Nichols scores for the second straight game. So the Mountaineer women beat Penn State 2-1 in a battle of ranked teams. Unfortunately, Mountaineer men, with all those preseason injuries, they go to Charlotte, lose their opener 3-0.
9: Yeah, it was a little bit of a surprise. Tough game there, as we talked with Strats about, tough one, but the women's win was massive. That first goal that West Virginia scored was an absolute laser. I happened to be watching it when it happened. It was a shot. Massive win. First time in 10 tries. Right? Penn State had won 9 in a row, right, if I'm not mistaken, against West Virginia.
8: First time since 2017,
9: as we talked last night, great barometer game, headed in the right direction.
8: Texter says, boy, oh boy, what a mess. Aren't there more important issues our federal government needs to address other than college sports? Fold the NCAA commission, adopt something to the pro model, unionize college sports, and let's play.
9: Well, a lot there. Yes, it's a mess. Yes, there's more important issues for the federal government. NCAA folding is just going to create another governing body. Who knows if they have any more success. And unionize, yeah, a lot of people agree with you. That is a massive undertaking and process and not easy, but that's where it has to get. That's moving a battleship in the ocean, not a speedboat.
8: Texter says, why can't the president get involved and issue some executive order?
9: Well, there's been talk that he is going to. There's a lot of people still behind the scenes that are worried about the unintended consequences of that bill and feel it needs to be vetted a little more, but stay tuned. Hey, can I give you one note real quick?
8: Yes.
9: Former WVU player Trayson Eaglestaff, an announcement from Jeff Goodman earlier says he has committed to UC San Diego. UC San Diego. Apparently, he is eligible. Back to our first conversation.
8: Yeah.
9: He's eligible based on a preliminary injunction that was received in Texas earlier.
8: Well, that's good for him. Wintertime in San Diego. I'd take that.
9: Great spot.
8: Can we go do some of his games?
9: From North Dakota to West Virginia to San Diego. He upgraded in climate.
8: How about in February? Make a trip, go see him.
9: How about that?
8: It'd be great. Thanks for listening. Thanks for watching all week long. The CityNet Statewide Sports Line. Travis and Greg will be back on Sunday night.
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2: From ABC News, I'm Dave Packer. An investigation is now underway after a small Cessna plane crashed near a remote military radar site in Alaska. Officials say there are no survivors and are now searching for answers into what caused the deadly crash.
3: We know it was two Army Corps of Engineer employees who are among the eight who were killed. The National Guard went out. They searched all night last night. And after several hours, they said there were no survivors. The charter company called Security Aviation, the military saying the eight on board, that they were on a vital mission in a demanding environment in a rough area. Read to you from Alaska Senator Lisa Murkowski saying, "I've traveled extensively with Security Aviation throughout Alaska and have met many of their experienced pilots. Alaska is praying for those on board."
2: Reports indicate that the White House is considering renaming a Navy aircraft carrier that's currently under construction after President Trump. The vessel was set to be named after a black World War II hero named Doris Miller.
4: It would be unprecedented to do it after a sitting president. There are carriers named after former presidents. This is not something that has been decided, but something that, of course, would likely generate significant controversy if they did move forward with this decision.
2: ABC's Karen Travers. In a one-page, two-sentence order, Supreme Court Chief Justice John Roberts says construction of President Trump's $400 million White House ballroom project can move forward for now. This comes after an appeals court blocked construction because the project did not have congressional approval.
3: The Chief Justice of the United States putting a stay in place, preventing a preliminary injunction that would have taken effect today from going into effect. It means that construction on the ballroom can continue, and not just the security-related portions, but all of the project.
2: ABC's Stephen Portnoy. Top-ranked tennis star Jannik Sinner pulling out of the U.S. Open just days before the start of the tournament. Sinner revealed in a statement he needs more time to recover from a knee injury. Sinner has been sidelined since winning Wimbledon last month. This is ABC News.
5: 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And yes, I told you so.
2: Defense attorneys called their final witness in Lindsey Clancy's murder trial. The Massachusetts mother admits to killing her three children. The defense says she was suffering from postpartum psychosis. Prosecutors claim it was planned and deliberate. ABC News legal contributor Shauna Lloyd.
6: They are looking at her behavior because they want to ensure that this is something that's occurring due to the mental defect and not because it is premeditated. And that's what the defense is looking to highlight with this witness.
2: A Texas court has slashed the $50 million judgment against InfoWars founder Alex Jones over his false claims that the 2012 Sandy Hook school shooting was a hoax.
7: The Texas ruling does not affect the $1.4 billion judgment against Alex Jones in Connecticut, but it's still a victory for him after he was found liable for damages for claiming Sandy Hook was faked by the government to tighten gun laws. The unanimous opinion of the appeals court in Texas was that the parents of a six-year-old victim of the shooting did not show evidence of harassment so egregious it would allow them to exceed the state's cap on damages. Sherry Preston, ABC News.
2: NASA has announced that the Artemis II crew will receive the Congressional Space Medal of Honor. President Trump and NASA Administrator Jared Isaacman will present the award to NASA astronauts Reid Wiseman, Victor Glover, Christina Koch, and Canadian Space Agency astronaut Jeremy Hansen at the Johnson Space Center in Houston next Friday. Dave Packer, ABC News.
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13: And we've got Tammy, who's in St. Paul, Minnesota. Hey, Tammy. How can John and I help today?
14: Hi, John and Jade. I'm so excited to talk to both of you. This is great.
13: Awesome. Can't wait.
14: Yeah, my husband and I are on baby step 6, and we've been working really hard toward the goal of having our house paid off by my 50th birthday. You know, it's such a major milestone.
13: That's cool.
14: That's coming up this February. Our budget and all my fancy spreadsheets and everything show that this was totally doable. And whenever we've had unexpected expenses before, we were able to adjust and like stay on track with that goal. But now we've hit a bigger issue. I was diagnosed with breast cancer last month.
15: I'm so sorry.
14: Yeah. Yeah. You know, it was caught early and I'm going to be fine. Like I'm very confident I'm going to be fine, but my budget didn't account for us meeting like our yearly out-of-pocket max in these few months. And it didn't account for me losing all my overtime while I go through like surgery and 6 weeks of radiation and all that.
13: Yeah.
14: So we're going to end up just about $22,000 short of the goal by my birthday.
13: Okay.
14: And I'm kind of devastated by it. You know, we've worked so hard and been really careful, followed the budget. We don't spend on extras. But like on top of that, I also feel bad about feeling bad about it. And that doesn't do any good, right? That does no one any good. Because the mortgage is going to be paid off next year anyway, right? But it's going to be hard enough to hit 50 as it is, and before I was kind of looking forward to it, you know, with the mortgage payoff.
13: Yeah.
14: But now it's like hitting a brick wall, so.
15: All right, let me jump in here, Tammy, because like I feel myself rising up here, okay?
14: Okay.
15: I'm going to tell you, I'm going to ask you a question, and I'm going to tell you something that maybe has never been said on the Ramsey Show ever, okay?
14: Okay.
15: Here's
14: okay.
15: my question for you. What did the paid off house signify for you?
14: Oh, freedom, stability, a lot of, you know, less stress in my life. And just a major milestone, the finish line at the end of a marathon. It was going to be just a great event.
15: And are all those things going to not happen in April when you pay it off instead of February?
14: It will, but in the meantime, I'm hitting 50.
15: Yeah, so here's what grief does to us. And I say grief, I'm holding it loosely, and there's some very acute grief, like big, heavy stuff.
14: Yeah.
15: It tends to kind of act like an ooze, and it just takes over everything.
14: Mm-hmm.
15: And so you are right. I'm in my late 40s. I totally get it. I'm excited to turn 50 one day in a few years. And also, I've got some miles on my body. I know I'm over halfway done, and I don't like that.
14: Mm-hmm.
15: Especially my kids are getting older, like the thought of that, right? And so there's grief involved with that. And you have a lived experience that everyone I've ever sat with who was faced with some sort of cancer is this strange terror that my body tried to kill me, mm-hmm. right, from the inside out, right? And yeah. so that's a grief. That's a fear. That's a, like, that was not on our bingo card. That's a frustration. And then, man, when you put that in context and you have an honest conversation with yourself about how have I lived these first 50 years? Am I the person I want to be? What are some great experiences? What are some things I want to do differently in my back half? Who do I want to be when I'm 60, when I'm 70, when I'm 80? And start looking that way. And then you have an honest grief conversation, and not conversation, but season with the cancer. Like health-wise, you're going to be okay. Financially, you're going to be okay. But there's still that lingering betrayal. My body tried to kill me, right? Mm-hmm. And being there, man, then suddenly, all right, so my mile time's going to be a little bit slower. But you know what? I ran a freaking mile. Like, y'all going to have that paid-off celebration. Y'all going to have the freedom and have the peace. You get what I'm saying? But right now, it's all jumbling up into one big bucket. And so spending time kind of pulling that apart and saying, what am I actually grieving here? And we had a goal. We're going to hit that goal. It's not going to be as fast as we did. Cool. I guess you can be disappointed about it, but man, now I want to say the thing that I don't think's ever been said on the Ramsey Show. You ready?
9: Yeah.
15: In
9: yeah.
15: your particular situation right this second, I don't care about your budget. I don't care about your spreadsheets. You, my sister, beat cancer.
9: Yeah.
15: And I'm going to leave today's show, and I'm going to smile all the way home because I got to talk to somebody today that beat cancer and that had done the work for years before cancer. So that when it hit, it didn't completely upend everything in your life. And you've worked hard enough on your marriage that you had somebody that was ride or die with you through this thing, right?
9: Yeah.
15: You won. Like, spreadsheets, who cares? Budget right now, who cares? Sister, you beat cancer. That's freaking amazing.
9: Strong. Thank you.
15: You get what I'm saying?
9: Yes, for sure.
15: All right, now, budgets matter, blah, blah, blah. But you beat cancer, right?
9: Yeah.
15: Yes. Every day is a open your eyes and throw your fist up in the air and say, bring it.
9: Yeah, okay.
15: You get what I'm saying?
9: Yeah, I do. All right. I appreciate that. Thank you so much.
15: Dude, it's been a high honor to get to talk to just straight up gangster. You're awesome, Tammy.
13: Absolutely. Wow. John, I don't think you could have said it better. There's points in life where it's not about the money.
15: No, man.
13: It's just not, you know, and this is one of them.
15: So. Well, let me just take 2 seconds on this. I don't want to compose my thoughts because I get all emotional when I talk to somebody like that who's awesome on 50 different levels. I think when we talk about the baby steps and we talk about getting out of debt and we give people a roadmap on how to do that, that works 100% of the time if you just do it. And it can very easily, the road markers are paid off house, paid off credit cards, right? And that's by design. It's that way. But what we kind of blow by it a lot. We don't spend a lot of time on it. But man, the big win here for her, yes, it'll be cool that she pays her house off. It'll be amazing. It'll be a moment of freedom, whatever. The big win is that years ago, Tammy and her husband decided we're going to take control of our finances and our house, and we are going to be in the driver's seat of our own life. And then cancer happened. And to me, the big win for this family is that it will be a big win that they pay off their house. But the big win is that they weathered a major storm. They had great doctors. They were blessed. They had each other. They had family support, whatever, and got them through this season. That, to me, is the win. That 10 years ago, 15 years ago, they said, hey, let's make a plan for when, not if. And, man, they did it. They did it. They did it.
13: Yeah, I think that's fair. I mean, that's the whole point. Life is not when something happens. It's going to happen. You just don't know what it is. Is it a job loss? Do you break your leg? Is it a diagnosis? Is it infertility? Whatever.
15: Yeah.
13: There's just all this stuff that happens. And the best thing you can do, you can't stop the things from happening. You can't make them less painful or less disappointing in her, right? Yeah. It's still disappointing. It's still not what you expected or planned for. But it just, you can relieve some of the stress, some of the anxiety, some of the pain, to be financially secure so that the money part of it is the least important thing that you're focused on.
15: Now we can go to war on the thing.
13: Yes.
15: We can go solve the thing.
13: Exactly. Yes. You can be a human being and just see the person in the moment. Okay, I'm going to go visit whoever's sick. I'm going to be there. I'm going to do this. I'm not worried about bills. I'm not worried about loss of wages. I'm not worried about all these other things because you did this.

0: If you're getting close to Medicare age, let me tell you what I'm seeing and hearing. 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
9: 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All righty then. We've

0: How much do you owe? How much do you have left to pay? What's the amount?
1: $16,300.
0: And how much do you have in savings?
1: So I have two different savings. In one, I have $16,500. And in the other one, I have about $20,000.
0: Okay.
1: And they're both in high-yield savings accounts.
0: So here's the thing that I've realized about certain types of financial fears over time, because you're talking to somebody who once had almost $500,000 of debt and no savings. So you want to talk about scary times? Like, that is scary. And one of the things I learned about fear is, you know, you can have a fear that's totally rational and it's okay to feel that way. And then you can have a fear that is totally irrational. And sometimes you're not realizing which is in the moment. You're just scared. But it's so good to test those and find out, first of all, is there even any rationale to this? So in your case, I would look at this and go, okay, let's pretend that you took the $16,000 that you have saved and you turn around, you paid off the $16,000 car and left you have $20,000. So now your brain is freaking out, warning, danger, danger, I'm scared. Like, to quote you, something's going to pop off this next moment. The moment I do this, something's going to happen. So let's actually play right. that out. What could it be? And this really, really, really helps me, Renee, to figure out if something is, if there's even any validity to it. So in your mind, what could happen in the next, let's pretend the moment you hit send on the payment, what could happen that's going to cost you $20,000?
1: In my mind, like, our furnace goes out and winter's coming up.
0: How much does it cost to fix a furnace?
1: Well, to fix it would probably only be around $1,000.
0: Okay.
1: To buy one would be,
0: is your furnace acting, you know, is your furnace more. Acting up? Is it acting up? Is it on its last leg?
1: No.
0: Okay, so that's not, we can now clear that out and say it's not valid that it would just up and pass out, right? It might need right. it might need a repair, but you're not going to need to replace it. That is absolutely true, that you will not need to replace your furnace completely. So what's the next thing that could pop up that's $20,000?
1: Well, I have a, we have a special needs daughter.
0: Okay, now we're getting somewhere.
1: I had that money before in the account, even though I knew I had the money to pay it off. So about 6 months ago, we had to put a stair lift in our house because she can't walk.
0: Understood.
1: And she had a growth spurt.
0: Okay.
1: So I can't carry her up and down the steps. So there went $16,000, but thank goodness I had in my savings account, because I didn't want to finance it.
0: So if we look out over the horizon, I love that you said that, because this is a great place to start. Now, if we look out, knowing that, if we look out over the horizon, we go, okay, just like we would do with a budget, let's think about all the things that we might need to spend money on. We need to do that with the special needs child. What are all the things that might pop up suddenly that we would need to spend upwards of $20,000 on? And you can do that. That's your homework to do tonight, because that's going to give you peace. Then it's no longer an unknown. Is it a van? Is it care? Is it some sort of therapy? If you, the more information you have in the face of fear, John, this is you, facts are friends. Mm-hmm. I'm just stealing that right now. The more information that you can put in front of this is really going to help you, because the truth is you'll probably have more security if you pay off this debt. Now you don't have debt weighing on you, because I promise you that's weighing on you more than you realize. And you got $20,000 saved, and nothing's stopping you from adding to the $20,000 at this point, because you don't have any debt. You can actually stack up more Correct. Savings. Yeah. What about that?
1: Yeah.
0: All right, John.
1: I know. And my mind tells me that.
2: My mind keeps telling me
1: every
2: no.
1: Every day I tell myself that. Right. Right. And it's like.
3: So, Renee, have you had a moment in your life when an emergency happened and you didn't have the money to cover it? Has that happened to you?
1: Oh, yeah, of course.
3: Okay.
1: One of my younger years.
3: Okay. So here's what I don't want you to do. Don't go to war with your body. It's just trying to keep you safe. Its job is to overreact and make sure you're always okay. Even if being okay right now is not the best thing for you long term. Okay? So, like, when you feel that knot in your stomach, I want you to exhale and smile and say, oh, thank you for trying to take care of me. I'm good, though. Because you feel that knot in your stomach, and then that sends you on a whole other trajectory, right, of anxiousness and worry, and why am I stressed, and what if this happens? And if you're like me, you start making up stories, and then you start responding to those stories instead of just being grateful. Oh.

0: man, my body's trying to take care of me. It's been down this road before. And yeah. Here's the second thing. If you have put your identity as a mom, as a wife, as a human, in I have $36,000 in cash in the bank, then it's hard to untangle that. So I want you to do this weekend, spend some time asking yourself, am I a good mom? And the answer is going to be yes. Am I a good wife? The answer is going to be yes. Right? And let's untangle our identity from this safety net, this imaginary safety net. I am good because I have this dollar amount. Now, here's the third thing. I want to play a fun game with you. You ready?
1: Yeah.
0: 2 weeks ago, let's say two Fridays ago, you went to hit send on this final payment to pay your car off completely. And then your gut told you, it went, got in knots, and it said, something bad's going to happen if you do this. Don't do it. Don't do it. Has anything bad happened in the last 2 weeks?
1: No.
0: Okay.
1: No, it hasn't.
0: No.
1: And this is the last debt. Well, besides, our home, this is it. So in my heart, I know I need to do it because I need to start concentrating on putting more into my retirement.
2: Yes.
1: You know, because there's always that. And I've done it before. So, of course, I made the mistake of buying another car. But I do know once I do it tomorrow, I'm going to be like, hey, I don't have a car payment.
2: That's right.
0: There you go. There
2: you
0: go.
2: That's right.
0: And I would even go further. Instead of saying, I need to do this because I've got all this other stuff I got to do, I'm going to do this so I can drop my shoulders and laugh in my own house. Right?
1: Yeah.
0: I'm going to do this because I'm going to be free of every financial burden except for our home. I'm going to have peace in my house. And here's the crappiest thing. Here's the worst part. Here's the worst. You could hit send this afternoon and something could happen tomorrow. You're right. And because you've busted your butt, you have $20,000 in the bank already.
1: Yes.
0: You've already done the work.
1: I'm really good at saving money. That's, the easy part is for me is saving the money. It's spending it. I have a hard time, spending. So
0: feel the discomfort. Feel your body trying to take care of you and say, thanks. I appreciate it. I'm driving today. And we are going to be free. You get it?
1: Yeah.
0: Game on.
1: I get it. I'll work on it.
0: Don't work on it.
1: As soon as I get off the phone.
0: Don't work on it. Walk right through it. Yes, pay this off as soon as you get off the phone. And feel it. Feel it. And then I want you to run out in your front yard and do your debt-free scream so all your neighbors can celebrate with you. I don't owe anybody anything.

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0: All right, guys, Ask Ramsey is our free AI tool that's built and trained on Ramsey proven principles. 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The question was, how does the rate of return on a 401k actually work and what is it that I should look for? So first off, it's important to know that your 401k doesn't have a fixed rate of return like a savings account would, okay? Your return is based on the market, right? 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The 401k is just the tax-advantaged container that that money is sitting in. What you put inside it is going to determine how it grows. So your savings rate matters. Also, most 401k plans offer a menu of mutual funds. When those funds grow, your account grows right along with it. When the market drops, your balance dips. That's normal. Ramsey uses 10 to 12% as an estimate. That's an expected average annual return for good growth stock mutual funds over the long term. And we do that for planning purposes. We use 11% as the working number. You'll hear us say that all the time. Now, that's a long-term history average for the stock market. It's not a guarantee for a single year. Again, it's just an estimate. Some years you'll see it upwards of 20% or more. Other years you'll see negative returns. That's just the truth. The key word here is average over decades, annualized rate of return.
1: And let me say this. That's why, honestly, this is me just being transparent. I don't look. I don't know. Because I am an over emotional person.
0: Yes.
1: And I also like to think I'm smarter than I am on things sometimes.
0: I think that's good. I think there's a fair balance though, because what you don't want is you've invested your money, you thought it was a good
1: I keep tabs.
0: You want to keep tabs. Thank you. Yes.
1: Yeah, and I talk to my advisor and I get the quarterly reports and all that.
0: Yes.
1: But I'm not checking this every month to see what the rate of return is.
0: No, you should not check your investment accounts like you check your checking account.
1: There you go. Because for me, it'll make me nuts. Mm-hmm, and mm-hmm. If it dips a little bit, my body's like, it's all coming down.
0: Yeah.
1: And over the past, I have a bad track record of either stressing myself to the point of no return for no reason, or doing something dumb. And so for me, it's a roller coaster I got on.
0: And you're staying strapped in.
1: Any choice I make to get off this roller coaster is going to end in me getting hurt. So I'm going to stay on this roller coaster. If some point in the roller coaster, just if it breaks, I will deal with that problem then. But I chose to get on this roller coaster, so I'm just going to ride it. It's going to go up. It's going to go down. It's going to go way, way, way up. It's going to be fun. We're going to have a good time.
0: You're going to have a good time. And if you feel like, John, if you have questions about how much you are contributing in your 401k, or maybe just want to learn more about investing, use Ask Ramsey. It can really help you. 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So we've got Jennifer, who's in Mobile, Alabama. Hey, Jennifer, how can we help today?
2: Hi, yes. My family's active duty military, and we have saved quite a bit of money. So we could potentially buy a house, but we don't know if it's smarter to invest the money instead of spend it on a house when we don't know how long we're going to be there. When we leave this duty station in 2 years, we'll have 8 years left for my husband to make 20 years in service.
0: Okay, so that's a 10-year play. How old are you guys?
2: 32.
0: Okay. Is there any, let me ask this. So you know for sure after 2 years you're leaving where you are now. Within that 8-year period, is there any chance that you could be in that same space for 8 years, or do you move every 2 years?
2: No, there's a minimum of 4 years, so we could potentially live at the next duty station for 4 years and then PCS somewhere else, mm-hmm. or we could just, he could finish and stay there for 8 years, but it's not his choice.
0: Okay. There's part of this, and I'd love to hear John's take on that. You might know a little bit more about this than me, but I'm looking at it kind of from purely from the dollar side of it, which is, the truth is, since there's so many unknowns in this, every time you buy and sell a house, it's expensive, right? There's realtor's fees, there's moving companies, there's boxes, there's money going out of the door left and right. And so obviously it's not a great thing to pick up and move every 2 years, every three years, or really even every 4 years, right? There could potentially be 2 to 3 more moves in this span of 10 years. And that's a little bit like, I don't love that. I also don't love the fact, I mean, I'm sure there's part of you that's like, I I don't want to be 42 buying my first house. I also understand that. So where my mind goes to this is when we pick our careers, when we pick where we live, when we pick our spouse, when we pick all of these things that are major parts of our life, we kind of choose the things that go along with it. And I think that part of this, when you choose the military, there is a piece of that where you're going, all right, that's what this means. What it means is it's going to be a few years before I get to settle down. And that's different from the folks around me in some cases. That might be different than my sister or my aunts or my friends. They got to settle down as soon as they had the money for the down payment. And I think that that might be the battle in this, more so than maybe the dollars and cents, because I think you guys can save up. And gosh, yeah, in 10 years, you're going to be able to buy what you want in cash. But I think until then, that's probably going to be the struggle.
1: Do you want to buy a house, Jennifer, or do you just feel like I need to or I should be doing it?
2: I think it depends on where we go.
1: Okay.
2: Because there's a good, like, my husband's in good communications with people that are, like, choosing where he goes next. And so, like, if we were to get stationed, like, close to family, close-ish, like, you know, 5 hours or less, like, I'd be more inclined to buy a house. Or if it was a place where, like, housing was more affordable, I'd be more inclined to buy a house. But if not, like, if we don't buy a house, I guess, like, the money's just sitting in a savings account. It's considered high yield, but it's not really high. It's like a 1.5%.
1: Yeah, that's
0: not true. But if you committed, to, we're going to ride this thing out, then you could invest that money and you could have a higher annualized rate of return, which is what we just talked about in that previous segment. Which now
1: you
0: we're
1: can
0: not
1: open a brokerage account and just drop it in there.
0: Yeah, and now we're not talking about 4%. We're talking about hopefully 11% or more, depending.
2: And what I take, so I have like we have like 6 months of expenses in mm-hmm. savings, and then we have probably like what we would want to spend on a house are like 30% down right now. So we would just move the 30% over to like a brokerage account and then take it out when we. When he's out of the military?
0: If that's what I would do.
1: That's what I would do, too.
0: If I were in your shoes, I would sit down with your husband and tonight and say, here's, I mean, you can say your point of view. Say, here's what I've been thinking about, and here's what I want to present, and this is why. And that's what I would do, because anything less than that, you're playing a risk game with putting that money in the stock market. I wouldn't put it in unless you're going to leave it in 5 years, right? 3 to 5 years for sure. So that's what I would do. And again, the real estate play, I totally get it. It's like, well, gosh, waiting 10 years, that feels like a lot. And I won't hold you. I believe that having a personal residence is a major part of building wealth. We know that here. And it's not to say that you're never going to do it. And it's not to say that you're not investing and saving up that money. You've just chosen the route. Well, now we've got a 10-year span, which now we can do it likely the best way, which is we should be able to put cash down, like almost full cash down on something, which is pretty awesome at the end of 10 years.
1: And Jennifer, I'll tell you, this is a biased answer, okay? I just have had students and graduate students. I've lived in a couple of communities that had a lot of military servicemen and women. And the number of folks that were stuck in a house and then they got deployed out, or they were stuck in a house and they were promised it was going to be 6 years and suddenly it's 18 months and I got to move you over here.
0: Yeah.
1: And then they have two or three trailing houses because they just bought a house in every town they got stationed in. I've just sat with those folks. They've been my friends. They've been my students, and the stress they have, not only dealing with the move, not only dealing with school, not only dealing with their kids and their spouses, but also trying to deal with selling a house four states over. My bias is, until you are in a place where you get to decide what you're going to do next, that you hold off as long as you can.
0: Yeah, and I think that's really, really good advice. And just frame it as a wonderful thing. When you signed up for this military life, it's a life of service. And guess what? You don't have to worry about doing replacing your roof. Replacing the AC, that's a really, really great thing. So just focus on the positives of renting while you can.

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10: 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Hey, Jake, you're on the line.
12: Hey, how's it going?
10: Doing all right. How you doing?
12: Not too bad.
10: How can we help?
12: So I have about $20,000 in unsecured debts, and I'm trying to figure out how to get out of it with what I have in the best way possible.
10: Okay. I like that question. So what do you have? Tell us about your income, if you have any money saved.
12: Do you want gross income or do you want...
10: Tell me what you make every month. That's a good place to start.
12: Yeah, $7,200.
10: Okay. So $7,200 a month. Do you have any cash saved?
12: Yeah, about $14,000.
10: Okay, so I mean, we're more than halfway there. Okay, so
12: yes.
10: Tell me what are you thinking about doing? And then we'll take it from there. What do you think the best route to getting this cleared up is?
12: My brain usually goes to like trying to figure everything out to like maximize stuff. And I'm kind of a minimalist about like, for example, the type of car that I have a paid off car. I can sell it for a decent amount of money and get a cheaper car and help use some of it to help pay off the cash.
10: I can't use
12: all the cash that I have. I don't have like, it's like more of an relational thing. I can't really like force someone to spend all that money. But,
11: are you married?
12: I am married.
11: So does she have her money and you've got your money?
12: It's one of those deals, yeah.
11: Have y'all had that conversation?
12: Yes, sir.
11: And she's no go?
12: I've tried to do the baby steps before. It hasn't worked. I haven't been able to.
11: No, I'm talking about the pre-baby step conversation, which is we are going to be a couple that we do everything together. We don't do part of our life together.
12: Right.
11: We do all of it together. She's out on that?
12: Yeah. I would say, as every relationship, there's always imperfections.
10: I wouldn't call this an imperfection. I would call this an issue because I think it's a trust issue.
11: It's a values issue.
12: So I can't really hear. I don't know if I can because I want to guard my wife on that.
10: Absolutely.
11: No, I got you, bro.
10: No, she's not the villain. I want to make that super clear. Yeah.
11: If you and your wife are married and you've got your debt and she's got hers and you get your salary and she gets her salary and you got your savings and she's got her savings. You and I both know that's not optimal. Two people working together, pulling the same direction, you get there faster. And it helps us give you a path forward.
12: Right.
11: All right. So is that the case?
12: Pretty much.
11: Okay. Okay.
10: I agree with John. This is something you, and I just want to acknowledge this. You're like, hey, I just want to pay my car off. I didn't call in for all this, but it's very hard for us to not solve a problem at the root. Otherwise, we're just putting a Band-Aid on it. So we really care about that, and we care about you guys and your marriage too. So I love what John said. I would just approach this and go, you want to know what I was thinking? We're keeping things separate, and it's just setting a precedent that I don't like. I really want to be all in on this with you. I want full transparency, because if we start keeping things like this separate, like, where's the line? And that doesn't sit right with me, right? And I think if you frame it like that, and then we can start to learn about each other. I think this is
11: curiosity.
10: A curiosity play.
11: Yeah.
10: Thank you, John. It's a curiosity play of, I wonder why it feels so hard for us to combine money. And I think if you say it like that, it's not you're the bad guy, I'm the bad guy. Because the truth is, we're all bringing in stuff to our marriage, all of us. My husband and I have been married almost 20 years. And you bring stuff in and things follow you and it causes you to do certain behaviors. And sometimes you don't even realize what it is until you start to unwind it in a conversation. And so I think that is such a good thing for you guys. How long have you been married?
12: It'll be a year on Sunday.
10: Perfect. I love this so much because this is the time where you start having those types of conversations. And it's not a negative thing. It's not a bad thing. It's all building and it's all growth. Okay.
11: But let me say this. To double click on what she just said, the conversation does not start with baby steps, with money, with dreams, with retirement accounts. It starts with, we're a year into this thing. Here's a dream I have. Here's what I would love. I'd love to do all of my life with you. And you do all of your life with me. And you might have a partner that looks at you and says, I will never do that. And then you have a choice to make. Okay, cool. Or like much harder choices. So you live your life and do your thing. I'm just telling you, and you know this, I've looked at all the data, man, and couples who share a checking account, who go all in together, their lives, and they are married well, man, their lives are extraordinary. It's just, it's amazing.
10: Okay.
11: It's hard.
10: Mm-hmm. So let's talk about then, let's be totally realistic and say, let's pretend. You're all on your own, because the truth is, and even folks listening, this happens. You know, you get bit by the Ramsey bug and you're like, yes, let's go. And your spouse has nothing of it. And they're not changing today or tomorrow or in the next 6 months or maybe in the next year. They might not. So what can you do in the meantime? And I love this. I talk about this and what no one tells you about money. I have a really good friend of mine who ran into this situation, and it's not to say that just because your spouse is not really moving doesn't mean you can do nothing. Mm-hmm. The truth is it's going to go a lot mm-hmm. slower because it's easier to work together. And if you've expressed, I would really like to work together, then all you can do, and I call, this is not fancy, but I call it share, do, share. Mm-hmm. It's you're doing your part of being transparent, which is saying, hey, I'm going to call your wife, Sally. Hey, Sally, I got $20,000 of debt. And this is just over a casual conversation. You know, I'm thinking I'm going to pay my car off. And I'm just, whatever extra margin, I'm going to do it with that. And so you're letting them know, you're sharing your philosophy, you're letting them know what you're doing. You're doing everything on your part to bring them in. Every time you make a payment, man, I paid off another $700. Man, I paid off another $1,000. You're letting them know. And then pretty soon it's going to be gone. And you're going to say, man, I paid. And you're sharing, you're doing the action you said, and then you're sharing the result. And that's the best way you can do. The friend of mine paid off over $90,000 that way. And it was crazy because at the end, that's when the spouse got on board and was like,
11: I'm sure they did.
10: Yeah. You know, but is that ideal? No. Is it the way that we say ideally it should be? No, but life happens out here.
11: Is it reality sometimes?
10: Yep. Yes, yeah. That's the reality. Is it would be wonderful if you had one conversation with your wife and like, I dream of Jeannie. She said, you got it, mm-hmm. dude. But that's likely not the case. And I just also want to normalize this conversation for a lot of other folks. When you have this conversation, it is rarely going to be a one-time talk.
11: No, it's over and over again.
10: It's over and over again. And the other truth is, John, there might be a couple of arguments. There might be a couple of parts where it's like, oh man, like this kind of rose up some other stuff. It's like you are kind of waking up the sleeping giant a little bit.
11: That's right.
10: And I just want people to know that it's not perfect. It's not like family. It's not a Full House moment.
11: So, Jake, if you want to sell your car, sell your car.
12: Mm-hmm.
11: And you pay off and buy a cheaper car and pay your debts off. Do that, man.
12: You guys think that's wise to sell it? Because I've been going back and forth. I've been praying about it for about a month and a half.
10: I like that idea because the $14,000, that's a shared savings that you guys have, or is that just your savings?
12: So it's our savings combined.
10: Okay. Then yes, I would say, I would share it with her. I'd say, I really want to pay off my car debt. In order to do that, because I don't want to offend you, I don't want to overstep and take too much of this $14,000. I'd like to take this much, and then on my side of the sacrifice, I'm going to sell my car so that this, you know what I'm saying?
11: What's the net difference going to be?
12: Oh, in the car?
10: Mm-hmm.
12: Okay, so I can sell it for around $14,000.
11: Okay.
10: And then can you take $7,000 from the saved money and clear it?
12: So, I'd have to ask.
10: And I would.
12: Yeah, I'd have to ask, because if we did that, that would, because then I'd have to get a new one, obviously. Mm-hmm. I'd have to get a new car, obviously. And I drive like 2 hours every day to work, so I need something a little bit more reliable. So,
11: how much do you make?
12: Maybe, how much, like me alone or us combined?
11: I'm talking about margin you have.
10: Here's what I do. I would say ahead of time, I'd come up with a plan and I'd say, I'd like to be able to take $7,000 from this to pay off the car, and here's what I'm going to do. And I think that's fair for everybody. Hey guys, remember, there's ultimately only one way to financial peace, and that's walk daily with the Prince of Peace, Christ Jesus.
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